0: turn around, don't drown.
1: Hochul is also advising us to keep our phones charged, emergency lights on, and to monitor weather forecasts. Sarah Lee Kessler, WOR News.
2: The city is providing safe spaces tonight where people can escape the rain.
3: Mayor Zohran Mamdani announced the city is opening 51 safe overnight locations at public schools across the five boroughs. The locations are set to open at 8 p.m. on Tuesday night and will stay open as long as the conditions remain dangerous. Mamdani says it's a place for people in flood-prone areas like basement apartments to stay out of harm's way. You can find the nearest safe location online or by calling 311. I'm Lizzie Radabali, WOR News.
2: City officials pausing construction on another Manhattan high-rise that's being converted from commercial to residential, and again doing it over structural concerns.
4: The Wall Street Journal reports that the Department of Buildings issued a stop order last week for 222 Broadway. That's because two concrete beams on the 32nd floor had cracks form. The paper also says the engineering firm in charge failed to report the cracks. This comes after the old Pfizer building in Midtown had to be evacuated earlier this month because support columns were buckling. That building was also being converted from commercial to residential. I'm Scott Pringle, WOR News.
2: The city expanding its campaign to get all garbage into covered bins to help with rats and help in other ways.
5: What are called empire bins have been placed in parts of Brooklyn over the past few weeks. But do New Yorkers think it could help the city's rat problem?
6: I'm for that. Cover the garbage. Make sure that they sterilize it. When they finish, take it out. That only should be in New York City. It should be in all over New York.
7: Seems like it's more, like, secure and, like, the trash would be more, like, confined.
5: The Department of Sanitation is holding an information session about the big gray garbage receptacles in Brooklyn Community District 2, which is the next area where properties will have to use the bins starting this fall. The city could lose up to 30,000 parking spots as it implements containerization. Natalie Migliori, WOR News.
2: A New Jersey pharmaceutical giant says it's ready to settle a bunch of lawsuits once and for all.
8: Johnson & Johnson is offering a multi-billion dollar settlement for thousands of lawsuits that are tied to claims that its talcum powder products caused ovarian cancer. The company, which is based in New Brunswick, New Jersey, says the $5.5 billion deal would cover about 76,000 remaining claims and would end years of litigation. Daria Albinger, WOR News.
2: President Trump meeting with two world leaders today before attending the funeral of Lindsey Graham.
9: The president had separate meetings with Ukraine's President Zelensky and Israeli Prime Minister Netanyahu, but did not bring in reporters for statements or for questions. We heard from Zelensky after the meeting. He posted a statement on social media. He said it was a good meeting. He said that he and the president talked about the plans for the United States to help Ukraine make their own Patriot air defense systems.
2: That's ABC's Karen Travers reporting. Sports and your Weather Channel forecast are next. WOR News Time 8:04.
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2: In sports, Mets and Braves rained out at Citi Field. That means another split doubleheader tomorrow. First game, 1 p.m., nightcap set for 7 in Queens. Mets and Yankees both expected to be making deals ahead of the trade deadline, which is Monday afternoon.
15: Here's your WOR Weather Channel forecast. A severe thunderstorm watch most all of Jersey through 8 p.m. this evening, and the entire area, entire tri-state area, in a flood watch through 8 p.m. Wednesday evening for 2 to 3 inch rains that could fall out of these storms. Watch for roadway flooding, flooding of streams, creeks, all possible in poor drainage areas. Into the evening, showers and a few storms. Some could have very heavy rainfall in spots. Nighttime low to 70. Still some areas of rain and thunder Wednesday. High 78. I'm meteorologist Mark Thibodeau from the Weather Channel on 710 WOR.
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16: It is the Jesse Kelly Show, final hour of the Jesse Kelly Show on a fantastic Tuesday. We have Daniel Turner coming up a half hour from now to talk to us about some energy things. I know I haven't had a guest in 2 months. This show, I have two guests. Look, I'm a friendly person who loves... Yes, I am, Chris. I'm a friendly person who likes to talk to other people, and I value other voices. So we're going to speak to Daniel Turner about a half hour from now. Okay, so I have a couple audio clips I'm going to play you. But before I get to them, you know how I've told you for a long time that the blue areas of the country that are solidly blue, you know, the Californias of the world, that they're on a death spiral and that there's going to be no bottom. Because you're dealing with evil, not bad. There's no end to the miseries they are going to bring down on the people who live in those states. And people are realizing this because they're moving. Because of that, I have encouraged people, and I will always do this, if you are able, financially, school-wise, house, family, I understand there are reasons you can't, but if you are able, pack up and leave. Pack up and leave. Get to a red area where people share your values, your life will get better. You remember I've said that, right? And when I say that, some people love it. Some people have done it. Many of the listeners have done it. By the way, every single one who's done it has emailed in and said, thanks, you were right. But setting that aside, some people will get mad or at least argue with me, and they'll email in and they'll say something to this effect. Jesse, this is wrong. You need to be encouraging people to stay and fight. And I don't hate that email, by the way. I love that attitude. No, I'm not going anywhere. I'm staying and fighting. However, here's my point. In politics, when we're talking about culture, politics, power, things like that, you know what has never, ever, ever been a good sell, and it never, ever will be a good sell? Ever. This. Hey, you should make your life suck worse. That way it helps someone else. You should accept a bunch of crap that you don't like because, hey, other people may benefit from it. Now, I'm not saying there's no situation where you should do that in life. I'm not saying that. That's part of life sometimes. But if you are in politics, that is the worst sell in the world. Jimmy Carter's presidency. I don't expect you to be an expert on that very brutal 4 years for America. But you know the high point of Jimmy Carter's presidency? And when I say the high point, it would be the part of it that everyone remembers the most. Know what it is? You're probably already saying it right now. Energy prices were through the roof. Gas lines, the works. Jimmy Carter asked about, hey, people heating their homes and stuff like that. And Jimmy Carter said, put on a sweater. It destroyed his presidency. I mean, look, the gas lines and 17% interest rates didn't help. But trying to sell people on make your life worse, suck it up, is terrible politics. Why am I saying this? I have two examples, but I could play for you more of GOP, either politicians or supposed GOP pundits going on the news and saying something. And I just want to remind all of them that we have an election in less than 100 days. We are less than 100 days before the midterms. So, Senator Kennedy, who everybody loves but me in the country, this senator from Louisiana, please, please, I'm begging, don't ever say this again, ever.
17: If we can stand the pain of the rising cost of energy, we need to stay the course, at least for a few more months. I also don't think we need to send in troops.
16: What? What did you just say? Hey, all we got to do is withstand the pain. Stay the course for a few more months. If you're sitting at home and you just got a power bill that made your eyes fill up with tears, and boy, is that pretty much everyone's power bill now. Do you know how this lands?
17: If we can stand the pain of the rising cost of energy, we need to stay the course. At least for a few more months. I also don't think we need to send in troops.
16: Do you know how cold and uncaring that sounds? Just so you don't think I'm just picking on Kennedy, this is Mark Thiessen. He went on Fox News, and I guess he decided to take it a step further.
18: But if we can't handle $4 oil for a period of months in order to disarm Iran of a nuclear weapon, we're not a superpower anymore.
16: You should definitely lead with that until November. That this, you know what it reeks of to me? And maybe I just have the Fauci stuff on the brain. You know what it reeks of? All those people in the medical industry, all those people in the media during COVID who said, just stay home. Just stay. Why can't you just stay home? Oh, you're an hourly employee. Oh, you work construction. Oh, you wait tables to pay the bill. Stay home. Just stay home. All you have to do is stay home. Do you know how cold that sounds? One, how incredibly out of touch you are to what normal people are going through when it comes to affording things. But two, how cold and uncaring that sounds. If you're going to continue to try to sell this Iran stuff to people, I swear to you, this is not how to do it.
18: If we can't handle $4 oil for a period of months in order to disarm Iran of a nuclear weapon, we're not a superpower anymore.
16: Yeah, I'll be shocked if Democrats aren't playing that on repeat in every single ad leading up to the midterms. This is what the GOP thinks about you paying high gas prices. This is what they think about your power bill.
17: If we can stand the pain of the rising cost of energy, we need to stay the course.
16: We? How's your power bill look, Senator? You paying it? If you are, good. I suspect you are. You're an older United States senator. Sure you got a few shekels in the bank. Sounds good. You know other people can't afford it, right? We can stand the pain? There's no we. This is the fat media hack during COVID, never missing a paycheck, doing his TV show from a Zoom computer in his crappy little apartment, telling the construction worker that he shouldn't go to work. Why don't you stay home? Hey, it's for the greater good. It's for the public health. Just stay home. Oh, you have a restaurant? A mom and pop shop? Your profit margins are sitting around 3% a month? Shut it down. Why don't you just shut it down? Can't you shut it down? Please stop talking like this. Stop telling people that gas prices are no big deal. Stop telling people, well, it's worth it. Suck it up, loser. Well, if we can just withstand the pain, if your goal is to sell this Iran disaster, there are, I don't know if there are ways to do it, but I guarantee you there are ways you don't do it. And one of the ways you don't do it is tell people, suck it up, just take a crap of your life. Boy, is that bad politics. And that I hear all the time. And that better stop. That better stop, because I'm really worried about getting creamed in November. Jesse, now that we know Fauci lied, another conspiracy theory which came true, by the way, when will red states indict him? He committed fraud against the people of Florida, did he not? What say you? It says I can say his name. His name is Steve. I've had this question a lot, and the answer is I don't know. I don't know how far-reaching the pardon goes. Obviously, he was pardoned federally by Biden. Does that mean Florida has the ability? I don't know. Again, this was Rand Paul earlier.
19: Is it too vague to say, I'm going to prosecute you for not prosecute you and pardon you for anything you did in the last 10 years? I think there's a possibility the court says that's vague and not specific, and you can't prosecute, give people some kind of pardon for everything and over such a long period of time. I think there's a chance we'd win that. I think it ought to be fought. We have two clear-cut cases against him, lying to Congress, which is a felony, but also destroying public records. We now have emails that he distributed to Francis Collins and others saying, hey, read this and then destroy it. That is against the law. You're not allowed to do that in the executive branch. It's clear. You know, his only argument is, oh, it wasn't about government, and it clearly was, and I think a jury would decide. So I still would prosecute him.
16: Do we have an angle there? I don't know. I can hope, and you can hope. But look, Florida would be the state to do it, right? We'll see. All right. We'll knock out a couple more things. Next.
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16: It is the Jesse Kelly Show on a wonderful, wonderful Tuesday. Remember, you can email the show your love, your hate, your death threats, jesse@jessekellyshow.com. Also, remember, something we've talked about so many times before, I'm just going to use this story as a reminder that you, no matter how old you are, have almost undoubtedly never one time seen an organic left-wing protest in your life, ever, of any significant size, ever. Five ladies in the street corner, maybe. All of it is paid for and organized by communists, sometimes domestic communists, sometimes foreign communists, but they are out to create the illusion that it's organic, that people are really outraged. That's why they're looting Foot Locker. Do you want to hear this little story? Oh, man. Buckle up and enjoy the ride. This little story from Los Angeles. Remember all those protests?
4: Yet again, these demonstrations in Los Angeles were fake, paid for, and organized. So you see these coffins here? These aren't some community-driven groups. This is big money that is funding these kind of demonstrations for the news cameras. So here you have all these coffins. Well, guess who paid for them? A NGO called Shirla. So this is the NGO here, and take a look. They were one of the main funders for this event in downtown Los Angeles. They're the ones who came with these cardboard coffins. And if we look down here, it looks like they even heavily promoted and live streamed the event that they paid for and organized. And they made 76 of these coffins. So just one more time, let me go back to these. 76 they had made. So these people that are holding these signs, they have no idea the money that is behind this thing. So here we have more information on Shirla.
16: By the way, I should note, we tried to find it. I don't know who this guy is. I would love to give this guy credit and name him for just, you know, outlining some things. I don't know who he is. If you're the guy and you happen to be listening to the show, just email in and tell me your name. We'll have to verify it, by the way, and I'll give you all the credit in the world. I hate not crediting people when other people did the work. I didn't do the work. So anyway, don't know who the guy is. It's never been real. It's always an illusion, always designed to deceive because the communist lies like he breathes.
5: I think our reverence for the truth might have become a bit of a distraction that is preventing us from finding consensus and getting important things done.
16: Oh, speaking of which, Ohio Democrat running in a swing district says he's not a socialist, but would lie to people to get their votes if he was. I have to be honest. That's incredibly refreshing. They just come out and say it. The words are just weapons, you see. Just weapons. Jesse, if your back hurts, stop rowing. I think you bought a rowing machine recently. It will exacerbate the problem. Exacerbate means making a bad situation even worse. I actually didn't know what that meant, so I do appreciate that one this time. Yeah, by the way, I thought I told you this. Did I not tell you this? Yeah, that's when I heard it. Of course, I went out and spent all this money. I didn't buy a crappy rower. I spent all this money on a nice rower, and I was working out. I wanted to go up and get a little workout in with it, just a little cardio. I hop on the rower. I didn't do anything crazy. Just work out. Get off the rower, tired, sweaty, go downstairs, walk into the kitchen, bend over to stretch my hamstrings. You know, trying to touch your toes type thing, and out. What, Chris? Chris said was his when it first went out and when I was recovering. This was the first one. This was the one that I mean, she heard me downstairs when I did it. She's all, are you okay? Because I'm all, and I'm like, yep. Because in that moment, you're in so much pain. You know, she's a woman. She's concerned. And you're in so much pain, you don't want to offer a five-minute explanation on what happened. You know, you don't. So your only other recourse in that moment is to be like, yeah, never been better. So I can't believe I'm going to say this. I'm going to be nervous to get on the rower again. And I was totally enjoying the rower. And I was working on my form, and it was easy on the knees. I was enjoying the rower. What, Chris? Chris said, am I sure I'm working on my form? Well, I think so. I mean, look, I'm not a professional rower. It had a screen on it with courses that are built in that you can take. And so the dude would be like, make sure you keep your back straight here. And I was following instructions. I followed, believe it or not, Chris, I followed the instructions. I've got to get back on it. I'm not wasting that money. That's going to be intimidating. Dear JK47, after having four girls in a row, we're having a boy. Give us some baby name recommendations. Jesse, I would what, Chris? I don't even think I'd consider naming my child anything other than Jesse. In fact, I would like to see an explosion in the name Jesse across the United States of America. It's just one of those names that's special. It's special, and it's special people have that name. People like me. Daniel Turner's special. He knows a lot about oil and energy, and I'm going to ask him about these oil reserves. Do we have a problem? I'm going to ask him about gas prices. What up, down, where are we at? What's going on? I'm going to ask him things that matter to you and matter to me. We'll get to that in a moment. And before I get to Daniel Turner, I want to get to this. I want to get to you and where you spend your money. I'm talking about your cell phone, your wireless company. Are you giving money to these big wireless companies? We talked earlier about Black Lives Matter. Did you ever look up what your wireless company did with Black Lives Matter? You know it might not be good news, right? It probably isn't. I don't ever have to stress that. I don't ever have to stress waking up and getting an email from you saying, Jesse, Pure Talk's funding a drag queen show in my town. I never have to worry about that ever because Pure Talk doesn't do that stuff. They are an American company led by a Vietnam veteran, so pro-America, they hire Americans. Around Independence Day a couple years ago, they just started mailing out American flags to veterans who put their names into it. This company is you, and it's me, and you don't need a contract, no cancellation fee, a fraction of the cost of the big guys, unlimited high-speed data. Make the switch. It's a no-brainer. Dial #250 and say Jesse Kelly. #250, say Jesse Kelly. We'll be back.
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2: It's 75 degrees at 8:30. I'm Andrew Whitman. The family of a 93-year-old woman wants answers from a Queens funeral home after their loved one was apparently cremated against her wishes. New York State finalizing its rules for social media companies when it comes to addictive algorithms and kids. Westchester County cracking down on vape products that it says are marketed towards kids. There's been a sixth victim now of the Legionnaires' disease outbreak on the Upper East Side. Sixth victim reported earlier today. Checking your WOR Weather Channel forecast, flood watch covers the region. 2 to 3 inches of rain possible tonight and tomorrow. Tonight, showers and a few storms. Temps down.

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0: on a fantastic Tuesday. Remember, you can email us, jesse@jessekellyshow.com, but we don't have time for any of that right now because we are going to my friend Power of the Future's very own Daniel Turner to find out, really, I gotta be honest, it's about gas prices. Daniel, these prices are expensive and I'm getting nervous. Tell me everything's gonna be okay.
1: Everything is eventually gonna be okay. It's just that we don't know when that eventually is, right? There was a little moment about a month ago that oil was down to $67 a barrel and gas prices were going to follow. But then the war started up again and the gas prices spiked. Now they're down again. Last I saw, gas was down, so I think it was $79, right? So that's huge because it was just at 90. So that's a good sign. But gas prices come weeks after oil prices. And that's just because of the way the process works, right? Like the oil has to come from the ground. It has to be transported. It has to be refined. It has to be sent to your actual gas station. But your gas station, the stuff that's in his tanks right now, when you go home from work tonight, Jesse, and you fill up your truck, what you are pumping out of that, you know, ExxonMobil station or whatever it is, that gas station bought that 8 weeks ago, right? Just like if you own a bakery, you're buying your flour 2-3 months in advance. Anyone who does anything that requires purchasing, you don't purchase a day before. You purchase weeks and months before because you have to guarantee your supply chain. So, you know, that poor gas station guy who in 90%, 95% of our gas stations in America are owned by mom and pop shops, right? Even if they have the ExxonMobil sign, that's the franchise. It's owned by some local guy in the neighborhood. You know, he had to make his purchase orders weeks and weeks ago. He's not screwing you. And that's where even I think the president has like accused them of price gouging. And that's not correct, right? That's not how the industry works. I know it's frustrating as hell, but your guy who's pumping, who's selling you gas.

0: tonight is not screwing you because oil prices dropped. He's charging you that because 8 weeks ago when he purchased it, that was the price of gas, and he has to run a business. It stinks, right? You were the leading voice, Jesse Kelly, 5 years ago of what COVID was going to do to the economy. And you were one of the very first and loudest voices, and I think a lot of people dismissed it. You knew the economic implications of what was going to happen. This is an example of macroeconomics at work. It takes a while to get it out of the system. Heck, we're still getting COVID out of our system. High oil prices take a while to get out of the system. It stinks.
1: Okay, so if it's going to take a while, all right, there's a lag. Are we in a good place? I'm concerned, obviously, about the Strait of Hormuz. I'm concerned that the oil is flowing so that you tell me if I just hang on, it'll drop. Are we on pace to drop or on pace to not?
0: Yes, we're on pace to drop. And proof that the straits are open and oil is getting through is oil prices. As powerful as Donald Trump is, he cannot manipulate oil markets. It's why Adam Smith called it the invisible hand and marveled at how this unseen force set prices in a free market. Oil markets know oil is getting through because it's $79 a barrel. If no oil was getting through, it would be $130 a barrel. Even at the height of the war, when they were like, the straits are closed, those of us in the business were like, oh, they're not. Maybe they're not telling you what's happening, but oil was $95 a barrel. If literally nothing was getting through, oil would have been $200, $250. That's where banks were saying it was going to go. Wall Street was saying, we're going to have $250, because they believed the rhetoric. Nothing is getting through. Oil markets were like, stuff's getting through. And that was proof by the price point.
1: Okay, so I'm assuming, and I shouldn't do that, but I have to ask anyway. We obviously have seen the reports on low oil reserves, not just in America, our strategic petroleum reserve across Europe. This was the countries were sounding the alarm loudly. We're going to be out in July. We're going to be out in August. I'm assuming that is reversing itself now.
0: No, that's bad. I'll be very honest with you. We are in really bad shape when it comes to oil reserves, especially considering hurricane season starts the 1st of June, right? So we're only 2 months into hurricane season. Used to be, by the way, 5 months. Now it's 6 months, but that's just because, you know, the climate lunatics run all these agencies. But we're only a third way through hurricane season. Nothing's really happening. But God forbid a big one hits. God forbid a Katrina type that really targets the Gulf. We are up the creek. And that, you know, I'm at the point that I hate blaming the Biden administration because it's been a year and 7 months of Trump. But when Biden drained half of our reserves in 2022, that takes years to replenish, right? Biden drained some close to 400 million barrels. We only produce, at the time we were producing 12 million barrels a day. Just doing the math, you can't possibly replace that many hundreds of millions of barrels in a short period of time. That alone, Jesse, should have been why the team Biden was perp walked and brought up on charges, right? We see what's happening with Fauci. We see, again, going back to COVID, there were things that were done to us without our permission or our knowledge that have serious, serious damage to our, not just our country and our economy and our national security, but our American psyche. And this is one of them. We are in a very dangerous place when it comes to oil reserves. And now we are crossing our fingers, right? Please, Jesus, no bad hurricane in the Gulf. But we don't know what the heck's going to happen. And that should have people deeply concerned. Not so concerned that you need to light yourself on fire. But if you have gas tanks, you know, in your garage, I would fill them up. If you have 5 gallon, 10 gallon, if you can go to the store and buy a couple, I would have a good 30, 40, especially if you're in the Houston area. I'd have 30 or 40 gallons of gas in the garage on hand.
1: I don't want to interrupt, but it actually leads me to what I wanted you to expand on. So the consequences, big hurricane, whatever, the consequences are my gas station doesn't have gas?
0: Could be. Because if we have really bad damage to the Gulf, like we did in Hurricane Katrina, those refineries shut down. They have to shut down as a precaution, right? But you don't start those puppies up right away, which means, again, that supply chain is damaged. And then by the time they restart and you start getting gas to those gas stations, it could be a week. It could be 10 days. But you run out of gas fast. You'd be surprised how often your oil tanker, your gas tanker, technically, is filling up your local gas station, right? Those guys are coming 3 or 4 times a week because you go through this stuff pretty quickly. When that supply chain is interrupted, bad stuff happens. So the purpose of the reserves is to stop that. Oh my gosh, black swan scenario. No worries, guys. We have 900 million barrels in reserves. Well, we don't now, right? We have, I think, only 200 million in reserves. At consuming what we consume, 19, 20 million barrels a day. That's not a lot of days unless we are producing and refining. So again, don't set yourself on fire. Don't go home and panic. Don't scare the kids. But as men, some women are listening to, or as dads, take the necessary steps. And this weekend, go to Home Depot, buy 4 or 5, you know, you're not going to drive to grandma's unless you need to go check on her. You're not going to go on vacation. But if the worst case scenario happens, you have gas to get your kids to wherever they need to go. You're okay. I would do that quite personally. I already do that, Jesse, because I have a farm. So I have gasoline all the time. But I would do it as just a regular homeowner. Yeah, I would, quite frankly.
1: That is some outstanding practical advice. Daniel, do you have just time for a couple more questions on the back end of this break for me?
0: Jesse, I would jump off a bridge for this program, man, after the 10 years we've been together. Absolutely.
1: Much appreciated, my brother. We are going to come right back with Daniel Turner, Power of the Future. I just have a couple other questions. I want to know if there's good news in the Venezuelan front, right? Hey, people ask about, what about Venezuelan oil? I want to talk about that. Maybe something to do with Saudi Arabia. Before I do any of that, I want to do this. I want to talk to you about Zero Foxtrot. I love them so much. 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
15: On August 4th, 1962, Marilyn Monroe died. 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And now, we're going to set the record straight and learn about the way Marilyn Monroe actually died. The third way. I'm Jake Brennan, and on my podcast, Hollywoodland, I revisit some of the biggest stories from Hollywood history, separating the myths people want to believe from the reality underneath them. 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

0: Jesse Kelly Show. Final segment of the Jesse Kelly Show with my friend Daniel Turner. Just a couple more questions for him. Power of the Futures, Daniel Turner, before I let him go. All right, Daniel, I get a question in all the time now of people say, okay, our oil reserves are low. Gas prices are ticking up. I thought we installed a friendly government in Venezuela with endless oil. Why am I paying $4 a gallon, Daniel?
1: Yeah, it's a great question. Venezuela will turn around, but that's going to take a little while, right? The dumbest analogy I use, which is it's just a dumb one because I couldn't find another one, is Venezuela's using dial-up modem, right? And they need to be given Starlink or at least fiber optic, right? Their oil industry has the largest reserves in the world, and their infrastructure is in place to do it. But after 25 years of communism, they've destroyed it, and it is producing, I think, just under 2 million barrels a day. It could get to 7 or 8 million barrels by the end of the year, but it's going to take that long. Now, there are, I think, five American companies, all of them Houston-based, that are operating in Venezuela, and they are ramping up production tremendously, and it's to help, but it's going from, you know, 1,900,000 to 2.1. In any other scenario, an increase that large in that short of time would be astronomical. But given what we're dealing with in world politics, it's not making a huge difference. So yes, there's a lot to be hopeful on in Venezuela. Again, we're just not there yet.
0: Okay. Final one for me. We have these countries like Saudi Arabia, UAE, whatever, these oil places. Trump is working with these places all the time. At least to some point, these places can really produce the oil, whatever they want. So why are they not just producing more so I pay less at the pump while we have this Iran disaster going on?
1: Because they're making a fortune, and these are bad countries. Run by bad people. You know, I don't have to play the diplomacy card. I don't think I'm going to be president anytime soon. President Trump does, and he needs to make friends and or at least have allies around the world. I have the luxury of saying what I need to say and what I believe to be the truth. These are bad countries run by bad people. You take a country like Saudi Arabia, which is a totalitarian, vicious regime run by a monarchy that basically has slave labor. The people, the wealthy in Saudi Arabia live very, very well. Look at the wealthy in places like United Arab Emirates, Dubai, right? Doha, Abu Dhabi. The idea that Americans go to those countries and think how cool it is because everything is new and shiny, but then they import folks from Bangladesh and from the Philippines and pay them dollars a day, a week. You know, how can you support these regimes? These are awful, god-awful people. I know you spend a lot more time than I did over there, but I spent a decent enough time there during, you know, when I was in the State Department. Brutal people, brutal philosophy, brutal religion, brutal regimes. They could produce all the oil we need to make the world a better place. But, you know, the world's largest building doesn't pay for itself. The world's largest indoor ski resort doesn't pay for itself. When the regime in UAE wants to build an island that looks like the globe, they need money to do that crap. And they do that by raping the world on high oil prices. That's the difference between us and them. Again, President Trump has to do a little dance there. I'm sick and tired of the Middle East dance in every capacity. Iran is the worst actor. But let's not think that those other countries are suddenly going to be our friends. And I excoriate, sorry, I'm getting preachy, Jesse, any American who goes to those countries on vacation. We're going to go to Dubai. You might as well, you know, back in the day, South Africa was destroyed because they called it apartheid, and it worked. I don't know how well it did for South Africa as a country. The fact that people go to Dubai and Doha and Abu Dhabi, I think is vile and offensive. These are awful people, awful regimes. They should just be thoroughly banned from civilized society, but I'm in the minority on that.
0: And it's wild how many young women go to Dubai and post pictures of it with the cost of flights. I just have no idea how they afford such a thing. Anyway, Daniel Turner, Power the Future. Thank you so much, my friend. I appreciate you as always. Chris, I'm going to tell you something right now, and I know you're going to scoff and you're not going to believe me, but You realize how affordable owning an island can be, depending on where you buy it? Now, listen, I'm not saying you're going to get one in the Caribbean. All right. That's going to be for people that aren't you or me. But apparently, and I was looking this up one night. I forget where I was. Apparently, there are so many islands on the planet. I forget the number, and I'm going to screw this number up. So kids, do not write this down. But I bet you I'm not far off. That the Philippines alone is something like 7,000 islands or 9,000 islands, right? So I'm not saying you have to go to the Philippines, but you can have an island for a reasonable price if you're willing to make some sacrifices on where you live. Now, granted, we all know by now that you're not going to have a whole home generator because it won't work. So how you, what, Chris? I'm sorry. I have some lingering bitterness about the generator thing. So, don't bank on a whole home generator. You probably won't have power at all. So you'll have to go a little Swiss Family Robinson with it. But I'm telling you right now, an island is, it's attainable. You only live once. I think I'm doing it.
2: And now,
3: here's a headline.
4: Go, you know the thing.
2: Headlines we didn't get to.
0: Comey asks federal court to dismiss charges that he threatened Trump. I almost forgot that Comey's still in very deep trouble. Possibly that would be a nice little Christmas present. ICE deports the first Kenyan to play in the NFL. I don't even know what he did, and I'm still happy about it. New York Attorney General Letitia James under fire. The city spends over $81,000 per homeless person, including shelter scandals. Well, they don't spend $81,000 on homeless people. They spend $81,000 shoving taxpayer money out the door to their political allies. None of it goes to homeless people. No Democrat ever cares about the thing they pretend to care about. Remember, they're always just thieves. In the end, they're just thieves. They're a criminal gang out to loot the treasury wherever they take power. We will return tomorrow for a Hoop Day show, and I'll talk to you then. 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
11: It's 75 degrees at 9 o'clock. Good evening, I'm Andrew Whitman. Raining right now in Midtown, lots of rain in the forecast, flood watch in place across the tri-state. Your full forecast is coming up from the experts at the Weather Channel. A North Jersey college student is dead after a freak accident during a trip to Florida with friends.
3: 20-year-old Victoria Zardoya, a Montville resident, fell while exploring the historic ruins of Fort Dade near Tampa Bay with friends last Friday. She died 2 days later. She reportedly was best friends with Melania Giudice, a daughter of Real Housewives of New Jersey's TV personality Teresa Giudice, who paid tribute to Victoria on social media. The two girls were best friends from childhood and attended the University of Tampa together. Sarah Lee Kessler, WOR News.
11: Governor Sherrill out with an update on what she said was a software error that resulted in more than 6,000 non-citizens being registered to vote in New Jersey.
12: It comes a week after the governor made the announcement launching an independent investigation into how this happened. Sherrill said MVC officials have been mailing letters to those impacted by the error to correct the voter rolls. She claims the Division of Elections has already removed 4,500 individuals who were put into the system as part of the alleged error, which the software company denies. I'm Lizzie Radbali, WOR News.
11: New York State finalizing its rules for social media companies when it comes to addictive algorithms and kids.
13: Governor Kathy Hochul says it's part of the Stop Addictive Feeds Exploitation for Kids Act, or SAFE Act, which goes into effect January 25th, 2027.
14: Social media companies, you're now on notice. The regulations are done. You have 180 days to come into compliance.
13: Attorney General Letitia James says it requires social media platforms to confirm someone is an adult before giving them access to algorithmic feeds and nighttime notifications.
14: Children need to sleep.
13: That means users will have to prove their age by providing a government-issued ID or find another way to confirm it. Natalie Migliori, WOR News.
11: City officials remembering the four people killed in a Manhattan office shooting 1 year ago today.
15: Detective Didarul Islam is being remembered as a devoted husband, loving father, and a dedicated police officer. Islam was off duty but working security at the building on Park Avenue when he and three others were killed by a gunman, Mayor Zoran Mamdani.
16: He placed himself in front of an assault rifle so that his fellow New Yorkers could escape to safety. It is an act of courage, unfathomable.
15: Meanwhile, a new law was just enacted named after Aland Etienne, a security officer killed in the attack. The law establishes a minimum wage for private security officers, which kicks in January 1st of next year. I'm Scott Pringle, WOR News.
11: Another movie is being given a Broadway makeover, and once again, it's based on a legendary musician.
3: Prince's Purple Rain is coming to Broadway. A stage adaptation of the 1984 cult classic is in the works with more than 20 of the singer's iconic hits, including When Doves Cry and I Would Die for You. Longtime Prince collaborators Morris Hayes and Tony Z will serve as music advisors. Previews are expected to begin next March at New York's Majestic Theater with a targeted opening date of early April. Daria Albinger, WOR News.
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11: In sports, Mets and Braves rained out at Citi Field. That means another split doubleheader tomorrow. First game, 1 p.m., nightcap set for 7 in Queens. Mets and Yankees both expected to be making deals ahead of the trade deadline Monday afternoon.
18: Here's your WOR Weather Channel forecast. A severe thunderstorm watch most all of Jersey through 8 p.m. this evening in the entire tri-state area, in a flood watch through 8 p.m. Wednesday evening for 2 to 3 inch rains that could fall out of these storms. Watch for roadway flooding, flooding of streams, creeks, all possible in poor drainage areas. Into the evening, showers and a few storms. Some could have very heavy rainfall in spots. Nighttime low to 70. Still some areas of rain and thunder Wednesday. High 78. I'm meteorologist Mark Thibodeau from the Weather Channel on 710 WOR.
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1: Well, well, well, I am back from vacation, and I expected to have a nice, calm, midsummer news cycle to return to. Not quite the case. The world remains on fire, but your Cape Crusader back in action to roast some radio marshmallows on the blaze. 888-788-9910 if you want to be a part of this big Tuesday comeback special episode of Fox Across America with your main man, Jimmy Failla. I am tan, rested, and ready. I am probably the reason liberals believe men can get pregnant based on how much weight I gained over the vacation.
2: Don't you have any respect for yourself?
1: No, and even less respect for people like Dr. Fauci, who are back in the news today because of all the contradictions in this newly unearthed Fauci diary.
3: He should be behind bars!
1: A lot of people feel that way. We're going to discuss it at great length and get you up to speed on everything else going on in the world, as we always do, as I said, 888-788-9910. You know the deal. You could be a Republican on the show, could be a Democrat, Libertarian, Independent, be a member of the Whig Party. Nobody cares, dude. I'm a former New York City cab driver. I cannot judge you for anything you might do in your life because you can't even imagine what I've caught my fellow drivers from the Middle East doing. Okay, but now's no time to talk about the dating scene in Tehran. It is time to talk about all things America. So chime in any way you want. As I said, Republican, Democrat, Libertarian, Independent, just don't be a... Happy Tuesday. Welcome back to me. Really quick to the staff. You guys are in the control room. You were here for a week. What did I miss? Did anything go on? I mean, it's more Iran. It was more, you know, ridiculousness. But I'm not on the air today feeling like I don't know anything.
4: Or, I mean, Save America Act still hasn't passed. Odyssey came out. Yeah, that happened.
1: So the Odyssey came out. So we have Elliot Page playing a fierce fighting warrior. Which is about as convincing as John Thune's efforts to pass the SAVE Act, because he's not doing anything, right? And I saw him tell Hannity last night. He's like, yeah, we got nothing.
4: Yeah, Christopher Nolan just wanted a huge test, that's all. yeah, what else? Fauci.
1: Fauci!
4: Back, 6 years back.
1: Holy, this is like when we launched the show, Josh. You were the only one here at the time. It was me and you. You know, Mikey was still down in HR getting yelled at for his search history in his previous position. But all of the Fauci stuff is, I guess, back to full circle because of this Rand Paul thing. And he had a diary? Is that what I'm understanding?
4: Dear diary, everything that they... That, you know, we're going to make up is I'm completely evil and I'm just going to write it all down right here.
1: Why do they write it down? From the time I was five, my grandma Fela, the Sicilian grandma, would call me up and say, every phone conversation, I love you, honey. Don't ever put anything in writing. She used to say that. And like looking back now, I assume my grandma was probably in the mob and I just didn't know it. But apparently Fauci never got a call from Grandma Fela because it sounds like he implicated himself in a lot. Mikey, how are the Mets doing? I haven't seen that either.
5: yeah, you don't want to check.
1: Oh, no. Are they about to hire Fauci as their team doctor? Is it that bad?
5: Honestly, they might need to. But, you know, Juan Soto is going to be in a movie, so that's all we really care about.
1: Also, congrats on that. And Emerson, you are still here, our college associate Emerson. So you were here all last week. It went well?
6: Yeah, it was good.
1: All right, good. I was in your hood. I was in California.
6: I know. How was it?
1: Three sold-out shows. It was rowdy.
6: Amazing.
1: We weren't far from your college because we got off the highway in Santa Barbara to go to Michael Jackson's house. Mm-hmm. We took Lincoln up to Neverland. And they wouldn't let us. They actually wouldn't let us in the house. But he got a handy from a ghost, which is nice. So we got that going for us. But as you can see, we're back on the air, ready to roll. Okay, I don't know where to start. I mean, I should thank everybody who came out to see the Failas in California, everybody who smoked a cigar with us in Reno when we stopped in Reno on the way through. And Colleen, if you're listening, Colleen at Avis Rent-A-Car in Monterey actually saved my vacation. And I'm going to be doing a special segment about her on Fox News Saturday night this weekend because I know she's watching on Saturday night. I don't know where she is time zone-wise right now. It's only 9 in the morning out there. And if you're running the Avis Rent-A-Car in Monterey, you're probably drinking pretty heavily just to deal with all of those maniacs flying in on their connecting flights. But it was an epic trip. Everybody who connected with me in person, online, offline, while I was gone, I appreciate all of you reaching out and selling out three shows, which is amazing because we were in California and we're supposed to believe that there aren't a lot of conservatives in California, that nobody's watching Fox News in California. Say it again. We probably sold like 6,000 comedy seats. It was crazy. Whatever the hell it was crazy. This is mad. It was nuts. And it's a testament to what we're doing here. in that I get on the air every day, and the goal, I don't doubt we had liberals in the crowd. You know, the goal is not to alienate people who disagree with us. The goal here is like, let's have a conversation about all the ridiculous stuff going on in the world and try to, you know, create a productive path forward. Because the reason we're in this Fauci position is because of news and politics being conducted and executed in the opposite manner of how we're doing it on this show.
6: He knows what he's talking about.
1: We launched March 9th, 2020. And the show was going to be called Fox Across America because Jimmy was going to be on the road and he was going to meet people all over America. And the lockdowns happened exactly a week after we launched. And Fox Across America, as you know, became Fox Across Zoom because Dr. Fauci told us to shut everything down.
7: Fauci's just pulling stuff out of his butt.
1: But at the time when, you know, the jury was still out on Fauci and public health and we still had a basic initial level of trust, okay, I was lamenting the fact on the radio that we had lost common cause as a country. I was saying in March of 2020, brand new radio host, childhood dream come true. There I was on 27 stations, probably five of which didn't even realize they were carrying our show yet, saying, hey, this is dumb. If it's a pandemic and people are getting sick, then it doesn't care if you're a Republican or a Democrat. You know, we should be playing some kind of team ball. And what we came to find is most Americans were playing team ball. You know who wasn't playing team ball? The folks in charge of our health system. Fauci was literally now outed in his own diary, going on TV and saying the opposite of things he was writing down in his diary. Like Fauci in his diary said he thought the mortality rate was somewhere between 0.2 and 0.3%. But he was on TV saying, shut everything down. This mortality rate's at least 2%.
8: He is so full of shit, this guy.
1: And he was getting so much adoring, lavish praise from the media. Why? Because it was an election year. And they were using everybody as a contrast to Donald Trump. You don't understand. Trump's mismanaging the pandemic. Why can't he just be like Dr. Fauci? Fauci, who told you that COVID happened because some Chinese guy got hungry and ate a bat because he was on the Atkins diet. The doctor said avoid carbs. I'll go down to the wet market. I'll eat a bat. I heard they're keto. It'll be great. Okay, that's what we were told. But we came to find out Fauci knew, okay, that it did not start at a wet market, yet he was outed for threatening scientists and saying things like, hey, it came from a bat. And the guy was like, no, but we know it came from the Wuhan, you know, Corona lab where they were making it. No, it came from a bat. And he was like, what are you talking about? If you ever want a paper published again, if you ever want an endowment from the government, you say it came from a bat. Okay, that was Fauci.
9: Are you threatening me, sir?
1: Yes, Porky Pig. He was threatening you. Okay, and the point is, everything that we endured, a collapsed economy, people dying in hospitals alone because their families weren't allowed to visit them, people not being able to go out to dinner on a more superficial level. Kids like mine missing a year and a half of middle school because they were locked down, learning over a screen. Lincoln was not in class. He was hanging out as one of 30 thumbnails on a computer screen, being taught by a teacher who couldn't even tell who was listening or not listening or what was happening. It was bananas. And it was a civilizational setback for America, but it quickly became a political battleground because the liberal media propped up Fauci as the only hope we had of surviving in an effort to convince you that Trump was an existential threat to you and your family. And it wasn't just Fauci. They propped up guys like my former governor, Andy Cuomo.
10: Andy!
1: Oh my God, I was at the Cabazon Dinosaurs on Sunday. I went to the dinosaurs from Pee-wee's Big Adventure. Okay, for real. I was there. I was in the dinosaurs. I went into Mr. Rex. I saw Dinny the dinosaur. I went into the little gift shop inside. It was amazing. I got a large Marge mag. It was great. It was an outrageous trip. But the minute I get off the plane and open up the friggin' internet, I found out Fauci, you know, the guy who says, you know, Rand Paul's a conspiracy theorist, Trump's a conspiracy theorist.
11: You can't just make up lies about people.
1: Well, they did make up lies, Pee-wee. Fauci was lying about everything. How it started, whether or not we should be locked down. He's even on record 2 years after saying everything should lock down, is claiming he never told anybody to lock down. And why? And this is the biggest problem we have in our country right now. And I'm telling you this. Republicans and Democrats have gotten to see each other as the enemy in this battle. Okay, and I'm telling you because I care. If you are a liberal, hate listening because you heard this was Fox Across America. Oh, Fox, Fox News. Oh, those MAGA white supremacist January 6thers. Let me throw them on. Trust me, pal. You're never going to learn to dislike me as much as I dislike myself, especially after I'm fat on vacation. Oh, it's bad. But the point is, every single idiot out there right now who thinks their job is to just beat the liberals in the next election, you are helping us down the road of even less government accountability. John Thune was on Hannity last night. He's a Senate majority leader. Okay. We gave Trump the presidency, the Senate, and the House. And John Thune sits on Hannity last night just casually. Hey, we're going to pass the SAVE Act? Nah. We don't have the votes. Okay. And that's right now acceptable. That's acceptable because in this political game, you know, it's become so bitterly partisan and the only goal is to beat the other side. So you go, well, we're not going to bash this Thune fella too hard because that'll give the liberals the upper hand. But you understand you're creating a world where you are failed by your elected officials. And the Fauci thing was the ultimate failure because they destroyed trust in public health. They destroyed high school graduations. They destroyed what would have been funeral services. They destroyed so much of the private sector mom and pop economy of small businesses, not only with the extended shutdowns, but with the enhanced benefits they paid through unemployment and the mandatory COVID testing and vaccine mandates that they implemented after, oh, by the way, bashing the vaccine on the campaign trail. How many times have I played you the clip of Biden and Kamala saying that Trump was basically making the vaccine with Barron as part of the school science fair? Okay, they were all over the map. But what you came to understand about Fauci when we go through these receipts today, when you watch his testimony in front of Rand Paul and everybody else on the committee tomorrow, is you're going to realize this was a guy that became drunk on power and realized that he was only going to be relevant for as long as we had a pandemic. So a lot of his judgment was not based on following the science. A great deal of it was based on following the political science because he was a liberal activist for all intents and purposes, trying to help them beat Trump and keep him from a return to office during Biden's term. But the United States of America, no matter how you slice it, we have a higher mortality rate from COVID than anybody else in the world. With all the lockdowns, with all the canceled school ceremonies, with all the funerals that didn't get to happen. Okay, with all the loss of learning, kids lost 2 years of academic gains.
12: I love the poorly educated.
1: Okay, but after doing all of that and outspending everybody else in the world and doing all the R&D, the research and development to make a vaccine and then paying for everybody else to get it and then forcing it on you, we still had a higher mortality rate than African nations in the Congo who didn't even attempt to medicate this thing. And there was no comeuppance for Fauci because it was branded a political battle line. The battle line being, well, if you like Fauci, you're a liberal and you think he's the patron saint of everything. Look at him throw out a first pitch. Dr. Anthony Fauci threw out a first pitch that was about 40 feet outside the strike zone. I mean,
13: just a bit outside. He tried the corner and missed.
1: I mean, for real. Okay, but that wasn't as wild as a lot of his back and forth on masks and vaccines and what you could do and what you couldn't do. And it became acceptable if only because if you liked Fauci, it meant you hated Trump. And if you hated Fauci, they were like, well, you like Trump. No, there's a lot of nuance in politics that isn't allowed when you do it in such a tribal fashion like everybody else. It's not a zero-sum thing. Listen, you can hate Trump with all the fiber in your being. You should still be able to admit that Dr. Fauci is completely full of okay, because he was. And we're going to read you the receipts over the course of the show today, and you're going to see the testimony tomorrow. Okay, but the way to fix it, because that's really the offering when I get on the air, is I'm trying to make things cool for a few hours a day, is you have to stop questioning the people who think differently than you and start questioning the people in power, no matter what their party is. Okay, they could be a climate change nutbag on the left, or that could be your Republican brother who has too many guns as far as you're concerned. In either scenario, they are not your enemy. The enemy are the elected officials that we put into power, and the only power they're concerned with is their own. Not our voice, not the, you know, not what we demand from the electorate. Again, The Save America Act has 80% support across the country. They're telling us it's racist, but 74% of black people support the friggin' thing. And they're getting away with saying it because we're too busy fighting each other instead of fighting the idiots in power.
14: Government is not the solution to our problem. Government is the problem.
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3: Caffeine can be really good for you and help a lot of things, and caffeine can be kind of bad for you.
4: It's a drug, and in its pure form, Chuck, it is a bitter-tasting crystalline powder.
3: Naturally, it's in the coffee bean and in chocolate and tea, but it's also added artificially in things like soda. 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It's blocking that adenosine. You're going to feel alert and awake. It's got that adrenaline going, and it's rewarding you with the dopamine. I mentioned the vicious cycle, the inevitable crash.
4: Right.
3: Like any stimulant drug, and you want more of it. Eventually, it's going to affect your sleep patterns. All right, how about some health benefits?
4: Right.
3: They found everything from not develop Parkinson's disease to dropping your risk of various cancers.
4: Well, coffee actually is shown to reduce your risk of diabetes.
3: 4 cups a day, 50% less chance of mouth and throat cancer.
4: You should eat more grapefruit because grapefruit contains something called naringin or naringin, and it actually slows the removal of caffeine from your brain.
3: Okay.
4: So you enjoy its effects longer.
3: Nice.
4: Yeah.
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0: Oh, girl, there it is. Fox Across America with Jimmy Fallon back in action. Here's a sample of Fauci that I think you'd find interesting.
1: Another question from another student. Would you support a nationwide mandate of the COVID vaccine once it comes out?
2: No, definitely not. You don't want to mandate and try and force anyone to take a vaccine. We've never done that. We don't want to be mandating from the federal government to the general population. It would be unenforceable and not appropriate.
0: Okay, so that's Dr. Fauci saying, no, we would never mandate the vaccine.
3: You are so full of sh**.
0: We couldn't even enforce it. There's no...
3: You are so full of sh**.
0: That is a small sampling of so much audio we have to share with you today over the course of the show, because I just want people listening to get it, man, to just get it. Every single big government issue that divides the country is no different than Fauci misleading you about COVID. People do not make money, do not gain relevance if the government solves the problem. You understand? They would rather the problem stick around because they can continue to fundraise off the frickin' problem.
4: It costs a lot of money to run for political office.
0: There you go. Okay, I told you this about Obamacare, so I don't want you to think this is like some liberal bash. I'm not here to own the libs. I don't care. Okay, the Republicans ran on repeal and replace Obamacare for 10 years. Repeal and replace, about 8 years. We have to repeal and replace Obamacare. We have to repeal and replace Obamacare. And they passed around the hat at every single rally, repeal and replace Obamacare. Repeal it. You got to repeal it. You got to replace it. And oh, by the way,
5: please give us money.
0: And then the next election cycle, we got to repeal and we got to replace Obamacare.
5: Please give us money.
0: Okay, but understand, when Trump got into office in 2016, did any of the Republicans who ran on repeal and replace Obamacare have a plan to repeal and replace Obamacare?
6: The answer would be no.
0: Okay, and it's not unique to any political party. The reason you don't count on the government to solve your problems is because when you do, they get a big fat pile of money. And they like that big fat pile of money. So solving the problem makes it go away. And they don't want the money to go away. So what do? Nothing. And then they continue to tell you it's the other political party that's really the problem. And that's what we've got to do in the next election, is get rid of them. So do me a favor.
7: We want more money.
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10: It's 75 degrees at 9:30. I'm Andrew Whitman. Lots of rain on the way overnight, inches of it perhaps. Reminders from experts: don't walk or drive through flood water, don't approach down power lines, keep phones charged, and have emergency lights ready. Officials pausing construction on another Manhattan high-rise that's being converted from commercial to residential, again over structural concerns. Governor Sherrill says 3/4 of the people incorrectly registered to vote in New Jersey have now been removed from the rolls. She says it was a software error. Software company says it was the state's fault. Checking your WOR Weather Channel forecast, Flood Watch covers the region. 2 to 3 inches of rain possible tonight and tomorrow. Tonight, showers and a few storms. Temps down to 70. Tomorrow, more rain and thunder in spots. High 78. Next news at 10, bulletins at once here on 710 WOR.
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1: Jim, you got to get off the damn couch.
0: I am off the couch. They flashed the fat signal, and your radio superhero is back on the air. I would be remiss if I didn't shout out the fine folks of Anaheim one more time. Everybody, I mentioned this at the top of the show. Everybody who came out to the Grove Saturday night, that was a career highlight. And it was a lot of pressure when you're doing stand-up comedy in the same facility as a team as successful as the Anaheim Angels. I mean, that is a lot of pressure when you've got a team that won wins like that. I'm kidding. But the crowd was amazing. Meet and greets were outrageous. And the fact that they forced Jenny and Lincoln onto the stage midway through the Q&A is always a highlight for me because I'm on the road a lot. But I very rarely get to bring both of them like I did this past week. So if you were in Monterey at the Golden State Theater for that sellout banger, thank you. That was amazing. If you were in Napa, not only outrageous show, but the Jam Cellars sent us some phenomenal wine to take out to our vacation in Lake Tahoe.
2: Fat, drunk, and stupid is no way to go through life, son.
0: Well, fat, drunk, and stupid was a great way for the Failas to go through vacation. And then, of course, we finished it up Saturday night with that sold-out show at the Grove in Anaheim, and it was complete insanity. Crowd was amazing. The Q&A was hilarious. And then we did our customary all-night drive with Jenny before we skipped town on Sunday. We probably drove for 6 or 7 hours Saturday night around Southern California, that area, Topanga Canyon, Calabasas. We went out to Cabazon and saw the freaking dinosaurs. It was madness. We were on a wall-to-wall bender. And I am happy to announce that on the heels of the successful California trip, our superstar affiliate, KSRO, led by Lawrence Amatura, who I hung out with in Napa on Saturday night with William and Kyle, my comedy pimps. Lawrence Amatura has just added a date, October 24th. We are going to be back in Santa Rosa, California, and those tickets are on sale today at foxacrossamerica.com. Honestly, man, I was like, I landed today thinking I was going to file an order of protection against the California comedy fans because they were that rowdy. It was outrageous. People tracked us down at Mel's Saturday night in the middle of the night and tried to pay for our dinner. Two different tables that knew me from Fox saw me and were like, oh, wait, we heard you were in Santa Monica and we know you hang out here, so we're waiting around to see if you'd walk in. And we walked in. And so the waitress came over to my table and was like, there's two different people trying to buy you guys dinner. So I was like, all right, fine, we're going to order a lot of food, but don't let one of them win. Just charge both.

0: them and make yourself some extra money. And that's what she did. So that's a win, helping out the little guy. But California treated me. It was so great. It was phenomenal. And the only, literally, between Labor Day and December 5th, I have stand-up every single weekend. So I do radio Monday through Friday, do my TV show for the Saturday night show, and then I'm on the road doing stand-up every single weekend. And the only weekend I had open was October 24th. And I was like, oh, you know, William's probably going to give me that weekend off, right? He's like, get on the plane. You're going to California. And I got to tell you, I'm pumped to go to California. So if you're listening on KSRO, you'll be watching my new hour. I want to tape my stand-up special out there and call it Behind Enemy Lines and do like a political State of the Union out in California. So it's something that I'm working on. We may even shoot it on the 24th, but the only way you're going to find out is if you get those tickets at foxacrossamerica.com. Okay, now that we're done shilling for my comedy tour, take off the sandwich board because we're going to relive the Anthony Fauci comedy tour of 2020, 21, 22, before the world finally had enough of him. But the reality is the reason the world had enough of him is he was never following the science. He was always following the political science.
1: Bingo.
0: Let's start here. Okay. I don't care if you're a Fauci fan, a Trump fan, a Jimmy Fallon fan. None of it matters. Okay. The reality is, you are what your record says you are. So I don't even want you to judge Fauci from whether or not you think Trump's good or Fauci, but none of that matters. Okay? The old adage in sports, when Bill Parcells was the coach of the New York Giants, is he says you are what your record says you are. Meaning, if you have 2 wins and 5 losses, don't get in front of the press and say, ah, we're a really great team. We've just had a couple of bad breaks. No, you're a 2-5 team. Just the same. If you're 5 wins and 2 losses, don't, you know, beat yourself up too hard. You're 5-2. You're winning games. You are what your record says you are. Fauci's record says we are the worst country at handling COVID in the world. Okay. African nations in the Congo had less COVID deaths and lower mortality rates than we did. And it might just be because these guys were all over the map. Here is Dr. Fauci telling you what to do about masks. Now, by the end of this clip, it's a minute long, you're going to feel like a cat chasing a laser pointer because this dude is everywhere and it is impossible to catch up with. Listen to this montage.
2: People should not be walking around with masks. Let me just state for the record that masks are not theater. Wearing a mask might make people feel a little bit better.
3: And masks are protective. And we,
2: but it's not providing the perfect protection that people think that it is.
4: There has not been any indication that putting a mask on and wearing a mask for a considerable period of time has any deleterious effects.
2: There are unintended consequences. People keep fiddling with the mask and they keep touching their face.
5: And can you get some schmutz sort of staying inside there?
2: Of course.
4: You do not need to wear a mask indoors if, in fact, you've been vaccinated. Good that you're vaccinated, but in a situation where you have people indoors, particularly crowded, you should wear a mask.
3: So even if you are vaccinated, you should wear a mask.
2: If in fact you are vaccinated, fully vaccinated, you are protected, and you do not need to wear a mask outdoors or indoors.
3: When the children go out into the community, you want them to continue to wear masks.
4: You know, if you look at children outside, particularly when they're with the family, walking down the street, playing a game or what have you, don't have to wear a mask.
6: Step into my office.
7: Why?
6: Because you're fired.
0: Okay, but he didn't get fired. He got pardoned by Joe Biden.
8: Biden sucks.
0: Because they knew what he was doing at some level was criminal. And they tried to position this as, well, we can't risk the Trump administration going after their political enemies. You know, like we did. Okay, they literally, for the first time in the history of our country, prosecuted a United States president, Donald Trump. For the first time in the history of our country, they raided a president's home in search of classified documents that we now know they knew he didn't have. Okay, they rung him up on fake financial charges. They brought out that moon bat, E. Jean Carroll, to get a civil judgment against him. Okay, all unprecedented things. And then they used that to shield their own criminality by saying, this guy might want retribution. Okay, but we now know for a fact, okay, that Fauci was saying something on TV that he did not believe privately. Okay, you know the whole wet market thing? Ah, it came from a wet market. A guy ate a bat. That's what happened. You know, those Chinese New Year's, they get a little rowdy. People gain so much weight. Like, I got to cut down on the carbs. I think I'll eat a bat. Okay, here is, this is phenomenal stuff, man. Okay, listen to Fauci. This is a flashback montage about Fauci talking about the COVID origins, clip 44.
4: The mutations that it took to get to the point where it is now is totally consistent with a jump of a species from an animal to a human.
3: The alternative explanation, which most public health individuals go by, is that this virus was actually circulating in China, likely in Wuhan, for a month or more before they were clinically recognized.
1: Did it come from a lab? Was it man-made?
3: There's every reason to believe that that jumping of species from an animal reservoir occurred.
0: So that is Fauci saying multiple times that it came from an animal to a human.
7: Not even close!
0: But it's not my words that represent him not believing what you just heard him say on TV. It is his words, the Fauci diary that Rand Paul has. Here is Rand Paul talking about it, that in January of 2020. Okay, you found out about COVID in March of 2020. March 16th, 2020, we locked down the country because of COVID. Okay, we locked down the country because of COVID and started screaming that some Chinaman ate a bat. Okay, run for your lives, guy ate a bat, we're all going to die. Okay, but understand that while Fauci was on TV saying that, for the next nearly two full years in media, COVID came from a bat. He knew that in January of 2020, 2 months before the lockdowns even happened, he knew it didn't come from a bat.
8: That's just how white folks will do you.
0: Here's Rand Paul talking about it. Clip 48.
9: You know, one of the biggest items that we found in there was that in January of 2020, he already was acknowledging that the virus didn't originate in the marketplace. For years, he's been telling, if you interviewed him last week, he's probably still telling you, the reason we think it came from nature is because they had these exotic animals, and that's where SARS came from previously. But he knew. He already knew.
0: And let me give you a little bit more. Clip 49.
9: We've known this for a while that other people knew, but we didn't know he actually knew and was acknowledging that it didn't. The earliest people who got COVID were not associated with the marketplace. The Chinese CDC was saying this in January of 2020. He knew it. He told Dear Diary, but to the public, he commissioned this paper called Proximal Origins, and in it, they go on and on saying it's implausible that it came from the lab, and we're really convinced it came from these wild animals in the marketplace. But that level of dishonesty is really astounding.
0: Okay, that's the Fauci story. When you read these diary excerpts, not only was he lying on TV, like knowingly lying. It's like the Russian collusion story. You know, Adam Schiff would go on TV and be like, oh God, there's so much collusion. I'm tripping over it, walking down the streets, collusion as far as the eye could see. And you're like, hey, can we see the collusion? It'd be like, well, no, the collusion's on a modeling shoot right now. You know, the guy with the really hot girlfriend who doesn't live around here. Every single one of them was just gaslighting the country on things you couldn't say. Oh, no, no, we know. We can't share it with you. Think of the Joe Biden thing. They would tell you it was a cheap fake. If you saw Biden glitch out on stage and get dragged off by his arm, they'd go, oh, it's a cheap fake. You know, you're looking at it from the wrong angle. The Republicans trying to gin up hysteria. See, the angle you're looking at it from, Biden's staring into the light like he died, and he thinks he's approaching St. Peter at the pearly gates. And yeah, Obama grabs him by the wrist because Biden's kind of frozen, and he drags him off stage. I get it. But that's a cheap fake, you see. From the other angle, you can tell he's actually rocking out to the music, and Obama just doesn't want this guy to steal his thunder. So he gets him off the stage before Joe can rock out too hard.
10: Sell crazy someplace else. We're all stocked up here.
0: But that's what they were doing with Russian collusion, with Biden, with Fauci. You've been lied to about so many different things. But when it comes to the COVID one, the reason it matters, man, is it is public health. I was saying this when the show launched in 2020, man. I was like, dude, if it's a disease, it doesn't care who you voted for. It's either going to get you sick and kill you, or it's not. And we can't look at this as a political battleground. And if there's going to be a battleground, it should be between us and the public health officials that are denying us our right to exist. Dr. Fauci, who was famously telling people we shouldn't even be shaking hands. Okay, do you remember this clip? This is Fauci. This is clip 45.
4: When you gradually come back, you don't jump into it with both feet.
3: you say, you know, what are the things that you can still do and still approach normal? One of them is absolute compulsive hand washing. The other one is you don't ever shake anybody's hands. That's clear. I don't think we ever should ever shake hands ever again, to be honest with you. Not only would it be good to prevent coronavirus disease, it probably would decrease the incidence of influenza dramatically in this country.
7: You don't have a clue.
0: But why is he spreading that kind of hysteria? Because that kind of hysteria, that kind of panic, was giving him a celebrity status. He was on magazine covers. He was thrown out the first pitch at baseball games. The media, I mean, listen to the media talking about Fauci. This montage, clip 47.
11: And who's become known as America's doctor.
12: Who better to give us answers that we can trust than Dr. Anthony Fauci?
13: The great news is you're sticking around in the Biden administration. We are so grateful to you, Dr. Fauci.
14: Told him that I bought his bobblehead and he was super cool about it.
15: I saw your bobblehead today.
14: Did you like it?
15: Yeah, it was amazing. It was great.
14: Good evening. I'm Dr. Anthony Fauci.
16: Brad Pitt is one of my favorite actors, and I think he did a great job.
0: Oh, good God. Anthony Fauci, just absolute
17: garbage like you just makes me sick.
0: But he was propped up on SNL. He was played by Brad Pitt. Brad Pitt. I mean, Brad Pitt's like the hunkiest guy who ever lived. I mean, I think if you were making a list, Brad Pitt and probably Captain Lou Albano, one and two, none sexier. But the point is, being silly, they lionized this guy. And he became drunk on celebrity status because he had never had it before. He's a dorky doctor. And that's fine. Okay, but in the process of chasing fame and celebrity, he alienated any and all trust in public health. So much so that people really looked at any criticism of Fauci as political and not scientific. Doctors were shunned. People were deplatformed on Twitter. Do you remember when idiots like Neil Young were pulling their music off of Spotify? Because Joe Rogan took ivermectin, which has won a Nobel Prize for its treatment of humans for malaria and stuff of that interest. Okay, people like Joni Mitchell pulled their music for dare questioning Dr. Fauci. The guy we now know was absolutely positively saying one thing in public and saying the complete opposite in his own private diary. Okay, and we divided the country and we screwed up the education and we crushed the restaurant industry and the travel industry. Do you realize Carnival Cruise were shut for a month? So people had to find a whole new way to fist fight. Think about that. Spirit Airlines, they're out of business now, but they were one of the greatest, you know, sources of viral kung fu fights we had on the internet. All of that gone because Fauci said he was trying to protect you. But the only thing he was ever trying to protect was his own fame.
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0: is Fox Across America with Jimmy Failla. Tudor Dixon's on the show today, former Michigan Senate candidate. She was in the mix when all of this crazy chicanery was going down with COVID lockdowns and everything else. Joe DeVito is going to be here as well. You guys know and love Joe DeVito from the Gutfeld show. I know Joe DeVito from like the absolute origins of my comedy career. I'm talking open mics here in the city, firehouse gigs, all the opium dens you perform at on your way up. And then someday, if you're lucky, you get into a position to blackmail enough powerful TV executives that they give you your own TV show and radio show. And the next thing you know, you hook up with a superstar comedy pimp like William, and you're touring the country playing classy theaters. Way too classy for my act. But DeVito's doing okay in his own right, and he's going to stop by for a little bit of a State of the Union. We may even discuss Donald Trump's speech at the White House Correspondents' Dinner, because I plan on watching it between now and then and giving you an honest assessment of what I thought.
1: This guy will say anything.
0: I will. When it comes to comedy, definitely. But I was not at the White House Correspondents' Dinner. I was on vacation with Jenny in Lincoln. I was, of course, famously at the original date that got shot up by some nutbag. Ended with, that was crazy. I was under a table drinking wine and eating rolls with Kennedy. And then the shooting happened. I mean, it was nuts. But we had a lot to get into in the next hour. We're going to take some of your calls on this Fauci thing, too, because I don't think we ever do a public comeuppance. It's one of the biggest problems we have in the country right now, is people will lie about something for 3 years. And then when they get outed for lying about it, we just move on. We don't actually go, you know, you should be shamed. These people in some capacity should be dismissed going forward. We don't do that, whether it was Russian collusion, the Hunter Biden laptop, the fine people hoax, the vaccinated people can't catch COVID, or yes, the Joe Biden lost his mind in office. All of it. Just gaslit and moved on.
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0: It's 75 degrees.
12: 10 o'clock. Good evening. I'm Andrew Whitman. Rain in the forecast overnight. Lots of rain and storms. Flood watch in place across the tri-state. Full forecast coming up from the Weather Channel. The family of a 93-year-old woman wants answers from a Queens funeral home after their loved one was apparently cremated against her wishes.
13: Family members say UV Rodney died on July 8th and she was taken to J. Foster Phillips Funeral Home in Jamaica, Queens. The family has a death certificate that showed Rodney wanted to be buried next to her grandmother in her home country of Guyana. But attorneys claim she was cremated and the family had to go through a lengthy process to get her ashes. Civil rights leader Reverend Kevin McCall.
14: We are calling for this funeral home to be shut down immediately. The state needs to investigate.
13: Rodney's family plans to hold a symbolic funeral Friday in Queens. Natalie Migliori, WOR News.
12: Officials pausing construction on another Manhattan high-rise being converted from commercial to residential, again over structural concerns.
15: The Wall Street Journal reports that the Department of Buildings issued a stop order last week for 222 Broadway. That's because two concrete beams on the 32nd floor had cracks form. The paper also says the engineering firm in charge failed to report the cracks. This comes after the old Pfizer building in Midtown had to be evacuated earlier this month because support columns were buckling. That building was also being converted from commercial to residential. I'm Scott Pringle, WOR News.
16: American Airlines' entire fleet might be ground stop for an IT problem nationwide, mains and subs.
12: That courtesy of ATC.com, all American Airlines flights not in the air briefly grounded earlier tonight after an IT outage. That grounding since been lifted. Westchester County cracking down on vape products, it says, are marketed towards kids.
17: County Executive Ken Jenkins signed legislation banning the sale of vape products disguised as everyday items.
18: It was a deliberate effort to make vaping seem more appealing to our young folks and to make them easier to hide from adults.
17: Under the new law, stores caught selling camouflaged vapes could face fines from the Board of Health. Jenkins claims the law is not about restricting legal products for adults, but focused on trying to keep kids from getting hooked on nicotine. County legislators also thanked last year's summer interns for bringing this issue to their attention. I'm Lizzie Radabali, WOR News.
12: New York State finalizing its rules for social media companies when it comes to addictive algorithms in kids. The latest complaint about Mayor Mamdani is over lawyers, specifically complaints that his honor did not appoint any Jewish lawyers to the city's Judiciary Advisory Committee.
19: It's an 18-member committee that evaluates and appoints judges to criminal and family courts where they serve 10-year terms. Ramzi Kassem, Mamdani's legal counsel, says the appointees offer a truly representative cross-section. But the city's Jewish Bar Associations, well, they're outraged at the exclusion of Jewish attorneys. They're demanding that Mamdani fix that in a city with the largest Jewish population outside Israel and at a time when anti-Semitism is on the rise. They sent the mayor a scathing letter copying Governor Hochul, City Council Speaker Julie Menon, State Attorney General Letitia James, and other officials. Sarah Lee Kessler, WOR News.
12: A New Jersey pharmaceutical giant says it's ready to settle a bunch of lawsuits once and for all.
20: Johnson & Johnson is offering a multi-billion-dollar settlement for thousands of lawsuits that are tied to claims that its talcum powder products caused ovarian cancer. The company, which is based in New Brunswick, New Jersey, says the $5.5 billion deal would cover about 76,000 remaining claims and would end years of litigation. Daria Albinger, WOR News.
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12: In sports, Mets and Braves rain down at Citi Field. That means another split doubleheader tomorrow. First game, 1 p.m., nightcap set for 7 in Queens. Mets and Yankees both expected to be making deals ahead of the trade deadline Monday afternoon.
2: Here's WOR Weather Channel forecast. Flood watch goes on through Wednesday evening. Rounds of showers and thunderstorms overnight, some of which will have heavy rainfall that could lead to some flood potential. Up to 2-inch type rains overnight, a low near 70. More rain and thunder likely during the day Wednesday, which could result in additional heavy rainfall and flood potential, a high of 78. I'm meteorologist Mark Thibodeau from the Weather Channel on 710 WOR.
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1: Oh, hot damn. Back in action. Hour number two of Fox Across America with Jimmy Failla. We're going to get to a lot of your calls, texts, tweets, carrier pigeons. You could send a smoke signal if Elizabeth Warren happens to be listening. The point is, I am a good old-fashioned talk show host. I might be a conservative. This might be Fox Across America. But I am not doing a conservative talk show. I am doing an American talk show.
2: Freedom!
1: And all that means is you're all welcome. We don't need you to disagree. This country was not built on disagreement or agreement or anything along the way. It was built on a healthy distrust of the people in power. And right now, this week, we are relitigating one of the biggest derelictions of duty in the history of the United States government. I am talking about the public health tenure of Anthony Fauci.
2: He should be behind bars.
1: You're going to hear it a lot this week. Probably going to play that drop 600 times between now and the end of the show, because Fauci is supposed to testify tomorrow in front of Rand Paul and the committee. And he's going to be doing so against excerpts of his own diary. Meaning Fauci was on TV telling us things like, somebody ate a bat. We got COVID because some guy got hungry and ate a bat. You know, New Year's resolutions, trying to lose weight. Get that summer beach bod. Guy went down to the wet market and ate a bat. Except there's one small problem. He was writing in his own diary that he knew it didn't come from a bat.
3: What the hell were you thinking?
1: Well, he was covering his ass because they were funding gain of function research in that Wuhan Corona lab. They were doing that. And when COVID broke out and something leaked out of the lab, he started reaching out to scientists and being like, hey, you shut your fat face. I don't want to hear a word about no lab. Ain't nobody got time for that. You know, that whole thing. Say it came from a bat. You remember the movie The Naked Gun? When Frank Drebin is one of the umpires and he's trying to stall the game because he thinks Reggie Jackson is going to kill the Queen of England. Do you remember that? I mean, come on, man.
4: God save the Queen, man.
1: Oh, Joe Biden. That was Joe Biden, by the way, saying God save the Queen a year and a half after she died.
5: Just a bit outside. He tried the corner of this.
1: Think about that. They were telling us Biden was fine. A year and a half after the Queen of England died, Biden was giving a speech in Connecticut. Not to British people, not about Great Britain, nothing of any relation whatsoever to Buckingham Palace. They hadn't even played a song by Lindsey Buckingham from Fleetwood Mac. And Biden said this during a speech.
4: God save the Queen, man.
1: And then the media was on TV every day going, hey, hey, you shut your mouth about Joe Biden. You don't understand. You just can't accept it. Behind closed doors, he is running laps around the interns. Oh, man. 110-meter hurdles. Ben Johnson on steroids couldn't keep up with this guy. Guy's flying. Joe Biden, I'm telling you. And they were lying to you. And they knew they were lying to you. Okay, excerpts are out this week of Biden talking to his own ghostwriter before he became president. Before he became president. And he didn't remember things like when his son died or where the documents were or what office he held at the time he was discussing it. Guy was a mess. But the media went on every day and was like, Biden's fine.
6: If you like Biden so much, name three of his complete sentences.
1: But there's this coordinated effort being made to lie to you. Whether you're Republican or Democrat, it doesn't matter. Okay, the point is there's a coordinated effort that often gets engaged in because they're worried about protecting. Protecting, Jimmy, is the word you're trying to say.
2: Do you speak in English?
1: I do. They were trying to protect political power. And they were getting out there every day with these narratives, especially when it came to COVID. Especially, you remember the Hunter Biden laptop story? Okay, where they were yelling, how dare you? How dare you even report on this? Guys, Hunter Biden was criminally charged, federally charged out in California for the contents of his laptop. But at the time the story was breaking, the media colluded to tell you it was nothing. It was the hallmark of Russian collusion. And if you believed it, you were a dope. Do you remember this?
7: Instead of Roger Stone and WikiLeaks, it's Rudy Giuliani and some computer guy in Delaware. So this didn't work. So he'll try another planted story or another, you know, Russian, use some other, you know, discredited Russian propaganda. And for those of you spreading misinformation, shame on you. Shame on you. I don't know how some of you sleep at night who are doing this for a living on television.
1: Ah, good old Chuck Todd.
8: You can't handle the truth.
1: No, it's just propagandist activist masquerading as journalist. But they did that with the Hunter laptop. They did it with Russian collusion. Do you remember the fine people on both sides? Donald Trump said there were fine people on both sides, you guys. It was bad.
9: In spirit, he's with what he calls the fine people among the ranks of the Nazis.
10: Very fine people on both sides during Charlottesville.
11: Him saying there's some fine people among neo-Nazis.
12: The president of the United States said the people, there were some very fine people.
1: Okay, but did he?
13: And you had people, and I'm not talking about the neo-Nazis and the white nationalists, because they should be condemned totally.
1: Full stop. The the Nazis and the white nationalists, they should be condemned totally. But the media to this day, tells you Donald Trump said there were fine people on both sides.
6: The media is a bunch of losers.
1: Straight up. But these narratives get pushed because they're not about protecting people. They're about protecting political power. And that was the Fauci thing. They were, okay, just so you understand, giving Fauci a big glow up so they could contradict him against Donald Trump. Okay, in this next election, you've got Donald Trump who's all over the map. He thinks there's fine people on both sides. He told people to drink bleach. None of this is true. These are all mischaracterizations of actual Trump quotes, but they were contrasting him against Trump, against Fauci, and against guys like Andrew Cuomo, telling us Andrew Cuomo was so good in his COVID leadership that he was now the most eligible bachelor in America. You guys don't understand.
14: Some people are calling themselves Cuomosexuals.
1: Homosexuals.
14: Obsessed with you and want to date you and want to marry you.
15: Trevor, you call yourself a Cuomosexual, and I agree with you. I feel like I'm a Cuomosexual too.
16: Do you think that you...
1: I mean, can I just jump in there? That's Ellen DeGeneres, by the way, saying she's a Cuomosexual. A Cuomosexual.
17: That was embarrassing.
1: Never mind that within 6 months of propping up Cuomo as the most eligible bachelor in the world, he was thrown out of office for having some issues with office etiquette around the ladies.
18: You ever seen a grown man naked?
1: Okay, he got Me Too'd right out of office. And by the way, his own top aide, Melissa DeRosa, testified under oath that Cuomo, the guy the media told you was the gold standard for COVID leadership, got caught lying about COVID deaths, falsifying records, and lowering the amount of COVID deaths that occurred in nursing homes, where people were sent by his own executive order. They sent infected coronavirus patients to live with the most vulnerable segment of society.
19: That's stupid. Use your common sense.
1: And because Cuomo was writing a book, a self-congratulatory book about how he handled COVID, they falsified data to pad his book advance and get him more money. But you understand, he did this in the middle of the pandemic. This guy wrote a self-congratulatory book in the middle of the pandemic. This is the equivalent of a football coach dumping the Gatorade on themselves at halftime of a game they were actually losing at the time he wrote the freaking book. But you understand, Cuomo was propped up and then outed to be one of the worst guys alive and got a lot of people killed in nursing homes. Did the media say anything about it and revisit?
20: The answer would be no.
1: There was no comeuppance for the people who said he was the gold standard. He was the most eligible bachelor in America. We should all be like him. Just like there was no gold standard when the media was hopping up Michael Avenatti. A lot of these guys get big press because they represent a contrast to Trump. Okay, Cuomo's the best guy in the world. Why can't Trump handle COVID like him? Fauci's the steady hand at the till. Why can't Trump handle COVID like him? They do this with everybody. Okay, do you remember Michael Avenatti? Michael Avenatti was Stormy Daniels' lawyer. Okay, and Michael Avenatti ripped off Stormy Daniels, is in jail right now for extorting Nike. Okay, the Nike thing got me. I'm not surprised Stormy Daniels was in a weird position. I've seen the videos. She's never in a normal position. But here is Michael Avenatti we're being told this man, who is right now, as you listen to this, is doing hard jail time, like a 20-year sentence. Here's the media telling you he's going to save the country.
17: You got lucky tonight. We're back with attorney Michael Avenatti. He is a Maine player.
20: Sitting beside me right now. I'm not going to let you cheat. You have to guess. And a hint, his name is Michael Avenatti.
9: Look, I think you're doing a hell of a job. I don't think you're in this for money.
21: To me, you're like the Holy Spirit. You are all places at all times.
22: He's out there saving the country.
1: You know what? Saving the country.
23: Star, I think. It'd be interesting to see his next chapter.
22: Absolutely.
24: Michael Avenatti for president in 2020.
25: He's Donald Trump's worst nightmare. Michael Avenatti.
26: Existential threat to the Trump presidency. Please welcome attorney Michael Avenatti.
27: Looking ahead to 2020, one reason why I'm taking you seriously as a contender is because of your presence on cable news. I wrote about this saying you're currently leading the pack among 2020 contenders on the Democratic side.
28: What do Democrats value most? If they decide they value a fighter most,
27: yes,
28: people would be foolish to underestimate Michael Avenatti.
29: Michael Avenatti's a beast.
28: Okay, that's true.
29: And
28: he's a beast.
29: He's a beast, and he keeps popping Donald Trump and all of his folks in the mouth repeatedly. He's a beast.
1: Michael Avenatti is currently making license plates somewhere in a prison right now. But every single mainstream media figure you heard in that montage was never held accountable for saying greatest guy who ever lived. Just like there's no accountability for Graham Plattner and everybody who endorsed a guy with a Nazi tattoo who turned out to be a pretty virulent sex pest. Eric Swalwell, another dirtbag sex pest. Everybody who went to the mattresses and said these are the greatest people who ever lived. They don't actually ever get held accountable for any of this. If you were hopping up Avenatti, if you were dismissing the Hunter Biden laptop thing, if you were pushing the Russian conspiracy host, you know, conspiracy collusion. Remember, Trump colluded with Russia.
30: It was made up by these sick people.
1: Okay. They were all saying one thing on TV because they thought it would help them politically. And the politics were always more important than the people. Understand this about the vaccine. Okay. Vaccinated people in this country died. Okay. We had more people die of COVID in this country than anywhere else in the world. We had the worst COVID mortality rate in the world. So for everything Fauci was doing, it was leading to more death. But it became so tribal that all of these narratives that get pushed with no comeuppance. Do you remember shaming the unvaccinated? Listen to this celebrity montage. There was actual social pressure to shame people out of polite society. They shouldn't be allowed to work. They shouldn't be allowed to leave the house. Never mind, okay, that if the vaccine works, you don't have to worry about what anyone does. If you have a vaccine and it's good, it doesn't matter. You know, you don't need the neighbor to put on a winter jacket so you don't get frostbite. What he does has no effect on what you do if you're wearing your jacket and you're, you know, properly insulated. But what happened in this age of politics is liberalism is currently catering to a lot of grievance-minded people who hate Donald Trump and his supporters so they don't have to look inward at the things they hate about themselves.
6: He's a lousy dad, but he's right.
1: Which is why you got this montage of shaming unvaccinated people. Now, I want you to listen to the conviction in these voices because everyone saying and expressing these views is wrong about the vaccine.
31: Not getting vaccines. It's time to start shaming them.
28: Because frankly, we know that we can't trust the unvaccinated.
32: F their freedom. I want my freedom to live.
33: No, screw your freedom. You're a schmuck for not wearing a mask.
34: We have to stop coddling the morons who will not get the shot.
35: Shame on you.
1: Shame on you. But that the vaccine they shamed you over do what they said it would do? No. And I'm telling you this. They said it would stop transmission. Here's Rochelle Walensky, head of the CDC.
36: Our data from the CDC today suggests, that vaccinated people do not carry the virus, don't get sick, and that it's not just in the clinical trials, but it's also in real world data.
1: She wasn't the only one saying that.
30: The CDC is saying they have concluded that fully vaccinated people are at a very, very low risk of getting COVID-19. Therefore, if you've been fully vaccinated, you no longer need to wear a mask.
37: When people are vaccinated, they can feel safe that they are not going to get infected.
38: As a nation,
0: I feel fairly certain you're not going to see the kind of surges we've seen in the past.
2: If you're vaccinated, you're not going to be hospitalized, you're not going to be in an ICU unit, and you're not going to die. You're okay. You're not going to get COVID if you have these vaccinations.
3: Yeah.
1: Except that wasn't the case. And I'm only pointing this out because I know there are liberals that listen to the show. Okay, I don't need you to become pro-Trump. You can still be pro-Democrat. But at some point, there needs to be a comeuppance in society for the Russian collusion people, for the Hunter laptop people, for the Michael Avenatti people, for the Graham Plattner people, for the Eric Swalwell people, for the fine people on both sides people. Okay, every single, the suckers and losers hoax in the Atlantic. Every single person who adamantly got on TV and lied to your face for 2 years at a time needs to be shamed. They need to be held accountable. That doesn't require us to suddenly become anti-Trump or pro-Democrat or anything in between. You just need to be sick and tired of the bullshit.
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0: Tudor Dixon in the On Deck Circle. I want to get some of your calls on Fauci. Mike is up in Harpswell, Maine. He knows things. Yo, Mike.
1: How you doing, Jimbo? You back, huh?
0: Back in action. It was a good. Go ahead.
1: You know it's a successful vacation when there's no bill money involved. You know what I mean?
0: Yeah, listen, there are so many cops at my show in Anaheim Saturday night. I got so many challenge coins and stuff. Like, I felt like I someone would have posted it for me. It was a dangerous feeling because I felt like I was above the law. I felt like Fauci. I felt like there was no way they could get me.
1: Well, you know, the worst thing I saw through the whole COVID thing, all the damage, was the VA homes.
0: Yes.
1: You know, they locked them down tight. Mm-hmm. Those people know how to deal with viruses that run through the home. They've dealt with it for years. Mm-hmm. But it was the visitation. You know, a lot of these were our World War II vet heroes. Yep. And they died not from COVID. Mm-hmm. They died from loneliness.
0: Yeah.
1: That was the saddest part.
0: Yeah.
1: You know, it was stunning.
0: My uncle Sonny, who's also a veteran, a 40-year police sergeant, developed a form of dementia in like the front cortex of his brain because of inactivity. Because he was a guy who golfed and went to the gym 7 days a week. He was a very active guy. And he wound up in a memory care facility from a lack of socialization. He actually went a little nuts. And, you know, he's one of millions that were affected in that way. So my hope, honestly, because I know they pardoned Fauci and he could technically perjure himself tomorrow, but there's not a world where he's looking at like 20 years in jail. But I just want there to be some accountability for the people who propped this thing up. Because they made it possible for all this garbage to happen. Mike, we're short on time. We got to do this again because I didn't even get a Graham Plattner joke out of you in Maine. But we'll do it next time for sure. Tudor Dixon in the On Deck Circle. Tudor's got some jokes lined up ready to go. And I don't doubt she's got some Fauci takes as well. So don't go anywhere. Tudor Dixon in a house when we come back.
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0: Don't approach downed power lines, keep phones charged, and have emergency lighting ready. Officials are pausing construction on another Manhattan high-rise that's being converted from commercial to residential, again over structural concerns. Governor Sherrill says 3/4 of the people incorrectly registered to vote in New Jersey have been removed from the rolls. She says, again, it was a software error. Software company says it was the state's fault. Checking your WOR Weather Channel forecast, Flood Watch covers the region. 2 to 3 inches of rain possible tonight and tomorrow. Tonight, showers and a few storms. Temps down to 70. Tomorrow, more rain and thunder in spots. High 78. Next news at the top of the hour. Bulletins at once here on 710 WOR.
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5: There it is, Fox Across America with Jimmy Fallon, fired off to get the band back together with this next guest, superstar host of the Tudor Dixon podcast. We have her on over Zoom because she's a lot to deal with in person. Tudor Dixon joining us now from afar where it's safe. Hey, girl.
6: Hey, thanks for having me.
5: Yeah, we can. You know what I mean? As well, I love talking to you, but you know, you, Sarah, the list of demands that get made when you come here. It's a lot.
6: I get it. That's why I'm zoomed in.
5: It's a lot. We would like it'd be easier to have Led Zeppelin. They'd bring like a dirt bike and a goat, break a bunch of bottles, and that would be low maintenance compared to I Kid Tudor Dixon. We love you. Good to see you, pal.
6: Thanks for having me.
5: Are you following? It's really weird that we're having this flashback Fauci thing in the news cycle right now, because obviously these are conversations we had every day for 4 or 5 years, and for me, I think, especially as a parent, because we both had kids going through it and their learning was affected and socialization and everything like that, it's that his record just turned out to be horrible. Like, we can get into him lying and everything in between, but what there's really no defense of is, as a country, we have the worst mortality rate and the most COVID deaths. And there were countries in Africa, in the Congo, that didn't do anything, that did better than we did. So it sounds like Fauci was hopped up on two things. One is his newfound celebrity status. And the other was protecting a lot of dastardly deeds that he might have been help fund as, you know, part of the NIH. Is that how you read it?
6: And not only did he help fund, he took our money. So we as a nation helped fund. And I think that's the most important thing. When you read these diary entries or whatever we're calling them, his journals, you have to understand that you are seeing this through the lens of someone who is trying to CYA. I mean, he's covering his own tail because he knows everything. So you know that he already knows that it happened in the lab. And he says that in January in the diary, that he knows that it did not come from the market. So he knows everything. He's spinning this even in the journal so that when he writes his book or whatever it comes out, it doesn't look like he knew. But the reality is, this is why people elected Donald Trump, because they said, we got to get this money out of other countries. And this specifically, I mean, we're talking about funding biological weapons of mass destruction. Mm. Millions of people died across the world because taxpayer dollars went from the United States to a lab in Wuhan, and this virus was created. And that is all in his diaries. And if anybody is overlooking that, that's what you need to know. He was covering his butt, and he should not get away with this.
5: No, not even close. And I think worse than even the lockdowns, it's all the montages of those celebrities singing Imagine. I mean, you can talk to me about death and destruction, but that alone, all the flash mobs, all of those people. Do you remember, because there was such a vicious effort made to really beat this narrative into people's heads, okay? If you remember, there were people coming forward that were getting deplatformed for not only questioning the origin, but for suggesting other forms of treatment. Things like ivermectin that wound up being used, hydroxychloroquine. I remember there was a nurse. I believe she might have been West Indian. I don't know.

0: But she went pretty viral, no pun intended, like 2 weeks into the pandemic for being like, hey, I work down here and we use hydroxychloroquine and it slows things down. And she was attacked as like a moon bat who is a conspiracy theorist. And I'm only bringing this up because everyone calling us a conspiracy theorist wants you to believe some Chinese guy ate a bat on his lunch break. And that's how we all got COVID. And he knew that wasn't true.
1: What on the ground here in Michigan, we went from doctor's office to doctor's office and were told that the state revoked their licenses because they found out that they were using ivermectin and hydroxychloroquine. And these people had to get attorneys. They had to fight the state. And you think about the power of the state. This is the overregulation that you see. And this is why you have people running for office saying, get rid of the power of the state to go into your private business and take it away. They just took away their livelihood overnight. Said you cannot practice medicine because you practice medicine in a way that may have saved someone's life, but we don't approve. I mean, that's the insanity of what we actually saw during COVID was this state with way too much power that came in and destroyed people's lives. But yeah, absolutely. We still had people dying. I mean, Joe Rogan was one of the people that came out and said, guess what? I used this and it saved my life. And that became a real platform for him to say, I used ivermectin and people went crazy. He's talking about horse dewormer. He's like, no, actually, the version that you use for humans did work for me.
0: Won a Nobel Prize, Tudor Dixon. They won a Nobel Prize for treating malaria. And it's crazy because I remember that. Neil Young, Joni Mitchell pulled her music off Spotify. I promise you, 90% of the people listening to Joni Mitchell thought Spotify was a hand cream. They had no idea what Spotify was. I'm like, what are you doing? There was so much performative stupidity. And the thing is, and this is what I hope maybe gets exposed tomorrow, because he's not going to jail. Biden pardoned him. Unless there is some type of perjury, you know, and there could be some type of legal discourse, you know. The reality is, I just want people to understand that, like, public health was not supposed to be a team sport. You know, this guy destroyed trust in public health and was absolutely lying and knew he was lying. That's the point. And all of those standoffs with Rand Paul where he's indignant got a lot of support from the media because they looked at Fauci as the contrast to Trump, and you were either with him or against him. But the truth is, none of that has anything to do with science. It was all political science, all of it.
1: Well, and experimenting with our tax dollars in another country, not even just another country, in an adversarial country who would love to have a biological weapon. I mean, giving them essentially a biological weapon and paying to develop it, and then it gets completely covered up. But this is why I think the American people have become a little hyper aware of the fact that there are all these groups, they're getting a massive amount of money. We don't actually know what that money is going to, and that should be revealed to the American public. If you're using our taxpayer dollars, we should know where it's going. And if you're using it at a lab in another country, we should understand what that means. And if it's a lab in an adversarial country, then you should be fired.
0: Tudor Dixon's on the line, and she's making a lot of brilliant points, as always. But when you say we should know where the money's going in other countries, does this mean you're coming out against the gay Sesame Street in Iraq?
1: I think Iraq is coming out against that. I think I have to.
0: They're
1: not coming out, though.
0: Yeah, no, they're not coming out of anything in Iraq for their own safety. Not Iraq, not Iran. But yes, no. We're spending money on such stupid stuff. And the fraud, and this is the bigger point I keep trying to make to people listening. Because we have a lot of people who listen to our show that probably hate listening because they hear it's Fox News, or maybe they consider me to be one of the few tolerable conservatives like yourself. I don't know. I don't know the motivation. I'm fairly convinced most people listen to my show because it convinces them they can get a show too. Okay, but getting past, I'm thoroughly convinced, but getting past that for a second, Tudor Dixon, it's like whenever you see somebody, Fauci's a good example of this. Whenever we give the government essentially a blank check to start a problem, okay, the people who receive that check quickly realize that it's the last blank check, assuming the problem gets solved. And there's more money in keeping the problem going than there is in solving the problem. It's the biggest argument against big government is that a lot of these programs are almost designed to fail. It's like, look at how much money California spent on homelessness or a train to nowhere or all of these entitlement programs that are getting ripped off in Minneapolis and, of course, everywhere else in the frickin' country. It's because if you say, hey, government, can you solve this problem? What the government hears is big money. and they're always going to not solve the problem and then tell you it was the other side's fault and then conduct a study that recommends what? More money. Isn't that why Reagan said government is not the solution to the problem? Government is the problem, Tudor.
1: I mean, I heard this in the debate last night between the two Democrats that are running for Senate in Michigan, where they constantly talked about how government can solve this and government can solve that. And there is really, truly a situation where we have politicians out there right now that are asking for more and more and more government involvement. And it was shocking to me. You talk about solving problems with and by creating more problems. We have an energy problem in the state of Michigan. Mm-hmm. When our power goes out, it doesn't come back on for days. And last night, I heard Haley Stevens time and time again say, I voted for the climate bill and we're going to have a bigger climate bill and we're going to fix this energy through making sure we don't affect our climate. I'm like, that is exactly why we are in the situation that we're in, because we are limiting our options on making sure that people can manufacture, that people have their lights on, that people can drive their cars. I mean, this is ridiculous that you continually hear after all of this, you have Democrat politicians that come out and continually say, if we just had more government, and nobody goes to bed thinking, I would be able to pay my bills if I just had more government. Like, if I could just pay government officials more, then I'd probably be better off.
0: That's the scam, man. And that's where all of this, like, tax the rich garbage is coming from. Is it's, well, you know, the government would have solved this by now if the rich just gave them more money. But, of course, you know this. The government has taken in more money in tax revenue than any government in history, including our own, over the course of the last 10 years. And the debt ain't getting smaller and the problems ain't getting solved, Tudor. So, I don't know. I don't know. I actually think we do need gay Sesame Street in Iraq now. I think it's more productive than anything the government's done. I mean, I think Bert and Ernie's Rubber Ducky would disagree with me because that guy's had a long couple of months. But I'm just saying, Tudor, what a time to be alive.
1: Yeah, I mean, it is. It is an interesting, certainly, as we see this push towards socialism, I think as we see them just openly say, we want to come in and take over private businesses. And this is, it used to be tax the rich, like you said. Now it is take their business. They don't deserve even the business. They can't run it. And the government doesn't, don't you look at the government and go, gosh, it runs things so well. Public school is going so well. We should have it take over our healthcare for sure. Let me put my health in the hands of these guys, you know? No thanks. But that's the reality that people don't see. They hear free stuff and they go, that's what I want. The free stuff comes with a lot of strings attached and it will just destroy you.
0: Amen. Well said, Tudor Dixon. That's why we book you over Zoom where it's safe. I'm kidding. We'll do it in person one of these days. I know it's for the best. I hope everything's great. We'll do it again sooner, right, pal?
1: Sounds good. Thanks.
0: You're the best. Tudor Dixon. You know her. You love her. Tudor Dixon.
2: 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Get her out of here.
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0: Fox Across America. Going to get to some of your calls here in a second. First, just to set the table on the conversation we're having, Dr. Anthony Fauci. You guys remember Dr. Fauci.
26: He is so full of shit, this guy.
0: Here's a flashback to the spring of 2020 when Donald Trump was at a White House press briefing telling us it looks like COVID came from a lab, and Fauci jumps in to cut him off. Now, this is relevant and interesting. Why? Because Fauci's saying it didn't come from a lab. We don't have evidence. Even though he was writing in his own journal back in January that he thought that it did. I mean, good gosh, what a jackass. Here it is, Josh. Take it away.
26: We're looking at it. A lot of people are looking at it. It seems to make sense. They talk about a certain kind of bat, but that bat wasn't in that area. If you can believe this, that's what they're down to now is bats. But that bat is not in that area. That bat wasn't sold at that wet zone. It wasn't sold there. That bat is 40 miles away. So a lot of strange things are happening, but there is a lot of investigation going on, and we're going to find out.
27: A group of highly qualified evolutionary virologists looked at the sequences there and the sequences in bats as they evolve. And the mutations that it took to get to the point where it is now is totally consistent with a jump of a species from an animal to a human.
28: You were lying your ass off.
0: He said it was totally consistent with a jump from an animal to a human.
29: Not even close!
0: And it's not because of me. I don't know anything. I mean, the only doctors I know are Dr. Dre, Dr. Pepper. I am not a medical expert. I mean, I spent most of my life stumping my own physician with things I had encountered driving a taxi in New York City. but it was Fauci's own words. All the way back in January of 2020, wrote in his own journal, okay, that he believed that if anything, the wet market was an amplifier, meaning it picked up speed there, but it did not begin there.
1: Correctamundo.
0: So it'll be interesting to see how he handles it tomorrow, but I want to get back to some of your opinions. Vinny is in Hartford, Connecticut, and he knows things. Vinny!
2: Hey, Jimmy. I think I can put this in perspective.
0: Love it.
2: Okay? Dr. Anthony Fauci, or as I like to call him, Dr. Tony Meatball, is a perfect example of an unelected federal government official. He was on a job for decades and was a political hack because he wasn't accountable for anything. Mm-hmm. The only thing that government does is get bigger and look out for itself.
0: Mm-hmm.
2: And the reason why this gets to me is because I am a union municipal worker, and I see this on a smaller scale in local government. So I relate to this.
0: Mm-hmm. Yeah, it's crazy. And you understand, so many people got, you know, like livelihoods destroyed. Like it was the biggest generational transfer of wealth from small retailers to big box retailers who already had the online infrastructure to keep doing business. So it's something that goes without saying, but like a lot of the, you know, Target and Walmart, good for them, made a lot more money because things were shut down and they could ship you goods. Whereas local mom and pop stores got crushed. And it was crazy because, you know, to your point of the government looking out for itself, oftentimes the government has to look out for itself at the expense of the people. That's definitely what happened with COVID.
2: The government doesn't care about the people, Jimmy. We know that. If they care just enough to stay in power. That's it. They're all just looking out for themselves, their pensions, their salaries, when they can retire. And Fauci was there for 40 years. Isn't that guy like 80? Isn't he 80? You know, he could have retired a long time ago. And like I say, I just see this where I work, so I totally relate to it. That's yep. All, Jimmy.
0: No,
2: so.
0: Good call. I appreciate your sentiments, Vinny. Keep up the good work. Listen, people listen to the Fauci thing. And
1: I'm as mad as hell, and I'm not going to take this anymore.
0: Because it's a good example of how. And you should know this if you're listening to the show. If you are a liberal, okay, a biased liberal media does not help you. It hurts you because it means people will not be held accountable. The whole point of the media is to hold the people in power accountable. Okay, but if you're a liberal and you think the liberals do you a favor in the media by only shilling for one side, what you realize is you ultimately wind up living under the rule of people who might be from your party and don't know what they're doing. Like, look at Biden. Biden drove up inflation to a 40-year high. Interest rates were below 2% when Trump left office. They hit 9.7% when Biden took over. Okay, gas prices doubled. And yes, they let 21 million people into the country illegally, which lowered the cost of American labor and drove up the cost of everything else Americans wanted to do. Along the way, 500,000 kids went missing across our southern border.
3: Biden is such a disaster.
0: But remember, they continue to tell you the border was closed. This was a manufactured crisis by the Republicans. You guys don't know what you're talking about. You're all a bunch of conspiracy nutbags. Now get back in the house because somebody had a bat. Okay, all of it was political. And you really were not anyone's concern. Think about Trump calling it the Wuhan virus because everyone believed it came out of a Wuhan lab. The media called it the Wuhan virus. And then one day they decided when people were closing in on the scent that we needed to stop calling it the Wuhan virus because that was racist. So let's all get behind Fauci's COVID bat leak, bat theory, because if not, you're a racist saying the words Wuhan. Except there's only one small problem. I can play you a one-hour montage of the media calling it the Wuhan coronavirus until they stopped calling it the Wuhan coronavirus because they decided it was racist.
4: The Wuhan coronavirus has now surpassed the 2003 SARS outbreak in the number of lives it's claimed.
5: They're under quarantine out of concern that passengers and crew were exposed to the Wuhan coronavirus.
7: And this breaking news just into CNN, the official death toll from the Wuhan coronavirus in China's Hubei province has now risen to 780.
8: Having to deal with it, the total number of deaths from the Wuhan coronavirus, it's now surpassed the SARS outbreak from 2002-2003.
0: That's every media outlet in America calling it the Wuhan virus and until they were told not to. Garbage.
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1: It's 75 degrees at 11 o'clock. Good evening, I'm Andrew Whitman. This slow-moving and strong storm system going to keep toying with us all through the overnight. Flood watch in place across the tri-state. Full forecast coming up from the experts at the Weather Channel. Already some flooding in Paterson, New Jersey. The mayor told reporters 20 drivers needed rescues from tire high water. A man was struck by lightning around 3 p.m. in Monroe, New Jersey. All the local airports had ground stops earlier. They're all back up and running. Some storm reminders and advice earlier from New York Governor Kathy Hochul.
19: Hochul is expecting extreme weather across the state, including flash flooding, but says New York City, Long Island, and the Hudson Valley will bear the brunt of it.
20: So I'm asking New Yorkers to just follow some common sense precautions. Never attempt to walk or drive through the floodwaters. Despite the fact that you think you're invincible, you may not be.
19: The governor says 1 foot of water can turn a vehicle into a boat.
20: If you have doubts, turn around. Don't drown.
19: Hochul is also advising us to keep our phones charged, emergency lights on, and to monitor weather forecasts. Sarah Lee Kessler, WOR News.
1: The city is providing safe spaces tonight where people can escape the rain.
29: Mayor Zohran Mamdani announced the city is opening 51 safe overnight locations at public schools across the five boroughs. The locations are set to open at 8 p.m. on Tuesday night and will stay open as long as the conditions remain dangerous. Mamdani says it's a place for people in flood-prone areas like basement apartments to stay out of harm's way. You can find the nearest safe location online or by calling 311. I'm Lizzie Radabaugh, WOR News.
1: Another death reported from the Upper East Side Legionnaires disease outbreak, sixth death from it this summer. Officials still say they think the source of the outbreak has been eliminated. Officials are pausing construction on another Manhattan high-rise that's being converted from commercial to residential. And again, it's over structural concerns.
30: The Wall Street Journal reports that the Department of Buildings issued a stop order last week for 222 Broadway. That's because two concrete beams on the 32nd floor had cracks form. The paper also says the engineering firm in charge failed to report the cracks. This comes after the old Pfizer building in Midtown had to be evacuated earlier this month because support columns were buckling. That building was also being converted from commercial to residential. I'm Scott Pringle, WOR News.
1: City officials remembering the four people killed in a Manhattan office shooting 1 year ago today. The city expanding its campaign to get all garbage into covered bins to help with rats and to help in other ways.
31: What are called empire bins have been placed in parts of Brooklyn over the past few weeks. But do New Yorkers think it could help the city's rat problem?
32: I'm for that. Cover the garbage, make sure that they sterilize it when they finish
2: take it out. Not only should be in New York City, it should be in all over New York.
3: Seems like it's more like secure and like the trash would be more like confined.
31: The Department of Sanitation is holding an information session about the big gray garbage receptacles in Brooklyn Community District 2, which is the next area where properties will have to use the bins starting this fall. The city could lose up to 30,000 parking spots as it implements containerization. Natalie Migliori, WOR News.
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6: In sports, Yankees win at the White Sox 3-2. Yanks got three runs on four hits in the second and only had two more hits the rest of the night. Gerrit Cole struck out seven over six scoreless. Series continues tomorrow night in the Windy City. Mets and Braves rained out at Citi Field. That means a split doubleheader tomorrow. 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
22: Here's your WOR Weather Channel forecast. Flood watch continues through Wednesday evening. 1 to 2 inch rains, locally higher amounts and storms across the area. Showers and some thunderstorms at times overnight. Some could have very heavy rain, could lead to 1 to 2 inch rains, lows around 70. Watch for street flood potential. Areas of rain and thunder at times Wednesday, a high of 78. Additional heavy rain and flood potential. I'm meteorologist Mark Thibodeau from the Weather Channel on 710 WOR.
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1: Oh, you're damn right it is. Back in action. We were on vacation, but I have returned to the Fox News studio to show off all of the weight gain. I'm telling you, they're chasing me right now down at Wardrobe.
2: Put that cookie down now!
1: But everybody else gets a cookie in this radio hour because Joe DeVito's coming by. One of my favorite comics anywhere in the world. You know him as a writer and a regular on Gutfeld. What you probably don't know is Joe and I started out doing comedy in like opium dens on the Lower East Side of Manhattan, where you're not even doing comedy for the sake of comedy. You're just making sure the audience hasn't overdosed in their seats. I'm telling you, we started out in bad gigs. But the one thing comics are really doing, really good at doing, is diagnosing acute truth about society. Every joke we tell in a comedy club only works because you believe the setup to be true. Okay? If the setup is true, you will laugh at the punchline. If there's something disingenuous about the setup, like if I got on stage and said I'm a women's ballerina, you'd be like, wait, no, you're not. Although, to be clear, in this day and age, I probably could be a women's ballerina.
3: What the hell is the world coming to?
1: I don't know. There has never been a dumber time to be alive, but we're about to tackle it head on in this hour. 888-788-9910. If you want to be a part of the show, there's no barrier for entry. The only thing we ever say is you could be a Republican or a Democrat, libertarian, independent, don't be a and that beep is whatever you want it to be. It's like the word smurf. Did you watch the Smurfs in the 80s? They would just always say smurf in place of anything. We were out in the woods smurfing Smurfette and her smurf. And you're like, well, hey, wait a minute here.
4: What the hell did you just say?
1: Yeah, you realize looking back that Smurfette was putting up some big numbers back in the day. We thought that was a cute, sweet little children's cartoon.
5: Wrong.
1: There was a lot of smurfing going on, especially during spring break. Oh, they were having wet smurf contests. It was not good. But as we sit here right now, I'm being stupid. Because there's something seriously bad happening. And I think one of the great things comedy and conversation allow us to do is take a lot of the power away from our torments, extract the anger or the sadness from a situation, and allow you to laugh at circumstance instead of being driven to despair by it. Have you ever heard the phrase gallows humor? It's literally people laughing while they were being tortured and starved to death. Because there were truths to what was happening to them that were funny when commented upon. And it's very similar to what's happening in government right now. Like people on the right, at least, are going to be watching the hell out of this Fauci testimony tomorrow morning. Because what they're watching is a validation of everything they said was true, but got shamed for. Okay, we were told by people like Rachel Maddow that vaccinated people could not catch COVID.
6: That is a fact check false.
1: No, no, but we were told the pandemic is over if you just go get vaccinated.
7: You're not telling me the truth.
1: Let me play the clip. Okay, and I bring this up, not because I need you to get mad at Rachel Maddow. He's a nice enough guy. But the point is, I bring it up because science and common cause, things like pandemics, are not supposed to become political battlegrounds. But they were because we live in this ridiculous era where everything requires a side. Okay, sometimes there's not a side. You know, there's just government corruption. Like I talk about this with the fraud in Minneapolis. If you're mad that Somali migrants stole billions of dollars, okay, you don't need, that doesn't make you a Republican. It doesn't make, shouldn't make you a Democrat automatically. It should just make you an American. Because when people rip off the government, they don't rip off segments of the government. They don't go, okay, we're going to commit fraud in Minneapolis, but we'll only steal Republican tax dollars. No, they will just steal tax dollars, meaning Democrat tax dollars, Libertarian tax dollars. The point is, there's a common cause here. And when they reduce it to, well, you're just mad because of the Somalis. You don't like their skin color. That's why you're yelling about the fraud. Except there's one small problem. The money that they ripped off, you know, those brown people you're saying we're racist over? Well, the money we're mad about them ripping off was supposed to go to other brown people.
8: Oh, wow.
1: So we're not mad about the color of the people. We're mad about the color of the money. But it's the same thing when it comes to Fauci. Okay, the Republicans tomorrow will be watching this hearing. Because they were calling BS and throwing the challenge flag on Fauci for the better part of 4 or 5 years while he was a media figure. And the Democrats were throwing him on magazine covers, telling you he was the patron saint of science. Anybody who had an issue was some horse dewormer, some goober idiot from the hills who voted for Trump and was a white supremacist, didn't know what they were talking about. Do you remember Jimmy Kimmel saying, let the unvaccinated die if there's a shortage of hospital beds? I mean,
4: Dr. Fauci said that if hospitals get any more overcrowded, they're going to have to make some very tough choices about who gets an ICU bed. That choice doesn't seem so tough to me. Vaccinated person having a heart attack? Yes, come right on in. We'll take care of you. Unvaccinated guy who gobbled horse goo? Rest in peace, Wheezy.
1: I mean, oh God, Jimmy Kimmel. Rest in peace, Wheezy.
5: You suck, you jackass.
1: So embarrassing. It hurts me to be on the radio and say that I am the highest rated Jimmy in late night. I shouldn't be. I don't want to be. I don't even have that kind of talent. Okay, I'm a ridiculous human being. But those guys who are late night hosts really hurt the country because they pushed all of the same garbage propaganda that all the liberal pundits did. And rather than having common culture, which is like, hey, we're going through a pandemic. This is nuts. Here's what's funny about being locked down. Hey, did you see Tiger King? You know, trying to find common culture for people in the same circumstance. Like, it's so personal for me because when this show launched, we went into lockdown 5 days after we launched. And that's how my wife and kid kind of became media figures. Like, I was putting them on the show every week because I was broadcasting from home. And I wanted some in-studio guests that could give the world perspective on what it was like on our end of this deal as opposed to theirs. Like, the people that are day one listeners of this show have a real deep connection to it when you meet them in person because they were really, really there. Okay, really connected to my family and the cats and the dog and Lincoln learning on Zoom and pretending his computer glitched out. You know, and all the dopey things we were doing, you know, with Netflix and all these idiotic social media flash mobs that teachers, unions, and nurses were posting and everything in between. But the point is, okay, when all of this was going on, they took your health. They took the well-being and the education of your students. They took the care of the elderly. They took the ability to mourn the elderly, the ability to socialize in public. Okay, they took it all away. The things that make human beings who we are social creatures by design. Okay, they took all of that away from us in the name of making us healthier.
6: Well, that's the dumbest thing I've heard of.
1: And if you questioned it, you got the condescending lecture. Here's the old Rachel Maddow clip. I want you to hear this really quick. This is March of 2021. Okay, after Dr. Fauci has mandated the vaccine, something they told us they would never mandate the vaccine. Okay, do you remember any of this? I mean, I have every flashback known to man if you'd like to hear it, but this is where we started on vaccines. Understand, we mandated vaccines, but this is what they were saying up until the day we did.
7: No, I don't think it should be mandatory. I wouldn't demand it be mandatory, but
8: perhaps the federal government should step in and issue mandates, and if not, are you putting the needs of unvaccinated people ahead of the needs of vaccinated people?
9: Well, I think the question here, one, that's not the role of the federal government. That is the role that institutions, private sector entities, and others may take. That certainly is appropriate. Also, local communities are going to take steps they need to take.
10: I don't think you'll ever see a mandating of vaccine, particularly for the general public.
1: So that's Dr. Fauci. I don't think you'll ever see a mandate for the vaccine, particularly for the general public. I mean, come on, Fauci.
11: You're either crooked or you're stupid.
1: I think in his case, he was both. But I bring this all up, okay? And I'll give you this Rachel Maddow clip. Because what happened was we got to this really insanely stupid place where we started to look at public health as a political issue instead of a survival issue, a well-being issue, a question the authorities issue. Like, do you know when someone says to you, the science is settled? The science is settled. Guys, that is the antithesis of how science works. Science is never settled. You keep questioning and experimenting and based on new evidence and based on new data. Okay, based on new data, you keep testing and you keep evolving. And you figure things out. Like when they tell you the science is settled on climate change, AOC said we were going to die in 10 years. She said it 12 years ago.
12: AOC is a dope.
1: Okay, Bernie Sanders, all these other idiots, the Al Gore telling you the oceans are boiling.
13: The world is going to end in 12 years if we don't address climate change.
14: It is clear the clock is not just ticking, it is banging.
15: That's what's boiling the oceans, creating these atmospheric rivers and the rain bombs.
16: Climate change is the crisis of our lifetime. We have an obligation to future generations.
17: Just as the climate crisis is man-made, it's a scientific accepted fact around the world.
1: Scientific accepted fact around the world. Do you know every major industrialized nation has rolled back their climate policies because they realize it's failing people, getting them killed, driving up prices, creating food scarcity, because we don't like farting cows, you guys. There are so many emissions. It's all stupid. But it all comes with this like heaping pile of condescension designed to pistol whipping you into compliance. This is the old Rachel Maddow clip for the 100th millionth time I've played it on the show. Listen to this one more time, okay?
18: It means that instead of the vaccine being able, instead of the virus being able to hop from person to person to person to person, spreading and spreading, sickening some of them, but not all of them. And the ones that it doesn't sicken don't know they have it. And then they give it to even more people because they didn't recognize they were... Right? Instead of the virus being able to hop from person to person to person, potentially mutating and becoming more virulent and drug resistant along the way, now we know that the vaccines work well enough that the virus stops with every vaccinated person. A vaccinated person gets exposed to the virus does not infect them, the virus cannot then use that person to go anywhere else. It cannot use a vaccinated person as a host to go get more people. That means the vaccines will get us to the end of this.
19: Life is hard, but it's harder when you're stupid.
1: Guys, hundreds of thousands of vaccinated people died of COVID. And there's no recourse for Rachel Maddow. We don't go back and go, hey, lady, whatever you identify as, who told us that the virus stops with vaccinations and that vaccinated people can't catch COVID, ergo you can't unknowingly spread it and get somebody else sick. Hey, do we ever acknowledge on the air that you got this wrong? Like, freedom of speech is great. It means the government's not going to arrest you for what you say. Okay, the government will pressure Facebook and Twitter to kick you off if you contradict the party narrative as they did under Biden. But the point is, okay, there should be some type of responsibility. Like, that is the biggest thing to me when it comes to this. Fauci's not going to jail tomorrow. Don't get excited thinking he is. Biden preemptively pardoned Anthony Fauci back when he was in the process of leaving office.
20: I don't remember that ever happening.
1: But it did. I he didn't remember anything. But it did. Okay, and the point is, he's not going to jail. I mean, he could conceivably perjure himself and face some type of litigation, but there's no version of this that ends with Fauci doing 10 or 20 years in jail. Does he deserve to do that type of time? Yeah, based on what we see in his notes. He was basically outed by those FOIA, Freedom of Information Act requests for threatening scientists with withholding funding if they don't toe the line and say somebody ate a bat, even though he knew full well it came out of a lab. He's like, somebody ate a bat, shut up. And it reminded me of The Naked Gun when Frank Drebin is the umpire. And the two, he's arguing with the other ump. The guy goes, he's out. And Frank Drebin goes, he was safe. And the other guy goes, no, he was out. I said, he was safe. And he pulls out a gun. The guy goes, okay, you're the boss, whatever you want. Okay, that's basically what this was. They're like, hey, Tony Fauci, just going over the data here. I can't believe COVID leaked out of a lab. And he's like, someone ate a bat. He's like, no, I don't think you heard me right. I'm looking at the data. It came out of a lab. He's like, they ate a bat. And they're like, no, doc, I don't know what you're talking about. And Fauci wrote back a third time and basically said, you know, if you want federal funding ever again, say they ate a bat.
21: You do that again and I'll break every bone in your body.
1: That's pretty much the narrative. He's strong-armed. Why? Because he was an unelected bureaucrat, drunk on power, and there was no means to hold him accountable. One of the reasons Trump won such a major decision at the Supreme Court before I left for vacation, which now allows him to fire bureaucrats unilaterally, that's a huge win for everybody, Republican, Democrat, or anything in between, because it means if you have somebody in the government that we didn't vote for, that's actually controlling our entire economy and our educational system by recommending lockdowns. And then they can get back on the air a year later and say they never said there was a lockdown, even though we have hours of footage of them demanding a lockdown. There now can be accountability for those people. And even if it just means firing them, that's still addition by subtraction.
0: The show that sees through the bullshit.
19: My response is right, you know, and the stripper really likes you.
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0: Bang, there it is. Fox Across America with Jimmy Fallon, Joe DeVito in the On Deck Circle. But long before we get Joe in here, we got to talk to Brian in Clarion, Pennsylvania, about Dr. Fauci. Brian!
1: Hey, Jimmy, it's so good to hear your show. We love your show.
0: Oh,
1: you know, I just wanted to share with your viewers and you how diabolical Fauci is. You know, he was responsible in the 80s for bringing AZT into the treatment of AIDS during the epidemic. It was a poisonous, toxic drug shelved in the 60s for cancer. And he brought it in, responsible for hundreds of thousands of deaths from AZT. And what's diabolical is it's the same thing he did with the COVID vaccine. It's all illustrated in Peter Duisberg, who was a renowned scientist. He was considered one of the fathers of retroviruses. He wrote a book, Inventing the AIDS Virus. And what Fauci did with AZT, the CDC, the NIH, is exactly the same thing he did with the COVID vaccine. And I just wish that Congress at this hearing would somehow weave that into it, because this man is far from an ethical scientist.
0: Yep.
1: He's a monster, in my opinion. And it's shocking what exactly the same thing with the COVID and, oh, we don't know anything about it. And, you know, the money behind the pharmaceuticals, all the same modi operandi. Is that how you say it? That he did with AZT in the 80s.
0: Yep. And what's crazy about it, Brian, is people who lived through both do actively say that. Like when we were covering COVID in real time, they were like, how does this guy still have a job? How is he still in government? He mismanaged so many things at such a high level. And the truth is, the mismanagement is a good thing where the government gets involved, because the mismanagement means you spend more money, you get more pharmaceutical kickbacks, you exercise more control over the economy. They like that. It's like when we were yelling about the Biden border, okay, understand, we thought it was a failure. They thought it was a success because they were importing voters and throwing people onto the entitlement rolls and soaking taxpayers. But that's the thing with Fauci that I wish the rest of the country would understand, is that Fauci was not there to protect you and me, no differently than the 80s. He was there to protect what you just said, which was a lot of crazy special interests. How's everything else in Clarion before I lose you? Is everything good?
1: Oh, God. We had floods and power outages. It was a nightmare. But we still want you to visit us on your way to Ohio.
0: All right, we're going to work it out, okay? The failures are in. We got to figure this out, okay, before Lincoln goes to college. So don't you know, stick around. We'll be in touch, Brian. We'll flash a smoke signal, Elizabeth Warren style. Be good. Joe DeVito in the On Deck Circle when we come back on Fox Across America.
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4: It's 74 degrees at 11:30. I'm Andrew Whitman. Flooding reported in Paterson, New Jersey. The mayor told reporters 20 drivers needed rescues from tire high water, and a man was struck by lightning around 3 p.m. in Monroe, New Jersey. Officials are pausing construction on another Manhattan high-rise that's being converted from commercial to residential, and again, it's over structural concerns. Governor Sherrill says three-quarters of the people incorrectly registered to vote in New Jersey have been removed from the rolls. She says it was a software error. The software company says it was the state's fault. Checking your WOR Weather Channel forecast, flood watch across the region, 2 to 3 inches of rain possible. Tonight, showers and a few storms, temps down to 70. Tomorrow, more rain and thunder in spots, high 78. Next news at midnight, bulletins at once here on 710 WOR.
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9: On August 4th, 1962, Marilyn Monroe died. 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
4: Well, this is a big damn deal. Because I'm being joined right now by a superstar political pundit, nationally headlining comedian, and all-around ladies man who can be reached at joedevito.com. Joe DeVito in the house. Hey, girl.
5: Wow, it was a big twist ending when you actually said my name there, huh?
4: It's my favorite.
5: Yeah.
4: I'm like, when they put that on my teleprompter, they're like, the host of the Tudor Dixon show. I'm like, so why do you say the name twice? You know what I'm saying?
5: Yeah. I like when they start with that and then you have to sit there.
4: Yo. Me and you have talked about this, and I've built up to this. You have no idea.
5: Yeah.
4: Remember the Great Pumpkin? It's the Great Pumpkin, Charlie Brown. They say, yes. Go to the pumpkin patch on Halloween. The Great Pumpkin's going to fly over. Mm-hmm. This episode has been the Great Pumpkin. So I have been talking about you coming on for 3 hours.
5: Oh, very
4: but
5: nice.
4: But in my version, the Great Pumpkin has showed up. It's the Great Pumpkin, Charlie Brown. Hold on. Give me 1 second here. The Great Pumpkin does not show up. The closing line of the whole movie is...
6: You blockhead!
4: Do you remember that?
5: Yeah.
4: Linus takes Sally to the pumpkin patch. He's like, no, you don't want to trick or treat because the Great Pumpkin's going to, everything's going to happen. So in this version, Sally gets the grape. You're here.
5: It's good. That show taught children a very good lesson of disappointment and don't listen to what other people are telling you. It's all a lie.
4: Thank you. People don't know this, but the Great Pumpkin, Charlie Pratt, was a proactive commentary on Dr. Fauci.
5: In a way, it was, and it was a shining moment for balding children everywhere. If you're a kid with a receding hairline, it spoke to you.
4: But I brought this up because you and I started out in comedy together, and I've been telling the audience about all the opium dens and everything else we've played. Okay, but if they were to go to joedevito.com, you could see Smoke and Joe DeVito in Point Pleasant Beach this weekend.
5: Be Cousin Vinny's, yes.
4: Then you go to Atlanta.
5: To beat Helium in Atlanta, and then the Funny Bone
4: in St. Louis.
5: Come
4: on, St. Louis is gorgeous this time of year. The humidity is only 161 degrees.
5: It's nice.
4: Actually, that's kind of cool.
5: It's like having a tongue on you the whole time, and not in a fun way.
4: No, in a subway kind of way.
5: Yes,
4: you're being tongued by a barefoot person who's been arguing with a pole. But that's how it works. But I brought this up because one of the things that make comedy work,
5: yes,
4: is they will only laugh at the punchline if they believe the setup to be true.
5: Yes.
4: That's kind of how this works. Comics, for whatever we're good at, aside from having bad childhoods and everything else, is acutely diagnosing societal truths. And I am so fascinated, as I was just telling you off the air, by this moment we find ourselves in where massive lies can be told for 3 years. And there's no moment, there's no shame. You know, like you can't do it on the television with dump green slime on someone's head.
5: Yes, on Nickelodeon, yeah.
4: Can we bring that back at the very least?
5: It's much easier to understand.
4: Yeah.
5: You don't need to watch something like that and think, I don't get it.
4: Yeah, yeah.
5: I don't understand what happened here.
4: Yeah. Like when you think of like, all right, so if someone said Russia collusion for 3 years, and then the Mueller report was like, no, he didn't. We don't even know that he had Russian dressing because he doesn't look like a salad eater. You know what I'm saying?
5: Not a Reuben.
4: Didn't
5: not
4: matter.
5: Reuben
4: but if they, not a Reuben guy. If they told, you know, if you did that, if you did the Biden thing, if you did the Hunter Biden laptop thing, you know, if you did the fine people on both sides thing.
5: They still, well, I think it goes to this larger thing of we really are in a post-truth society.
4: Yeah.
5: So the idea that you can say to someone that didn't happen, the idea that there's an external reality, because I still hear comics, not good comics, but they'll make a Russian hooker peeing joke. And trust me, there's no one who wants to hear more about that if this were a true thing. But they'll say it, and I think we are in such a strange moment where there's no longer an agreement on are there such things as facts.
4: Yeah.
5: And I think that's by design, and it's very scary. And I blame some of it on Oprah, because I think she was the first one to start saying my truth.
4: Oh.
5: There's no such thing as my truth. There's the truth.
4: Yes.
5: There's your opinion and your experience.

0: experiences, but we don't each get to have our own truth, because then you cannot function as a cog in the machinery of reality.
1: Joe DeVito in studio. He's had it with Oprah, and don't even get him started. Don't even get him started on that Gail.
0: Please.
1: I was in Montecito the other day. I think about that.
0: Mm-hmm.
1: In Montecito, that's where they filmed that famous interview with Meghan Markle. She was at Gail's.
0: Yeah.
1: She was at Gail's property. It was her and Oprah lamenting the fact that black women can't get ahead, sitting on the patio of a $28 million mansion.
0: Yeah, and you want to talk about softball. That was, there was, even lesbians were saying that was too softball.
1: But there's this funny thing going on when you talk about people like that. Like Meghan Markle, I consider Meghan Markle and Michelle Obama to kind of be the same person in that they are symbols in theory of success, but they're being used to sell us oppression.
0: The two of them in particular goes to show that you can't find happiness in publicly castrating your husband. You can try. You can give it a heck of a shot, but it did not lead them on. When you look at someone like Michelle Obama,
1: mm-hmm.
0: I wonder if you could just say to her, what would make you happy?
1: Yeah.
0: And she was at the top.
1: Yeah.
0: She was she complaining recently about being judged on her appearance? And it's mm-hmm. no one twisted your arm to go on to Vogue. I don't know who would be strong enough to twist her arm, not Barack, but they get everything they want and they're still not happy.
1: Yeah, they're miserable people. I find it fascinating because she wrote a book called The Look that was about her fashion as first lady.
0: Oh, there you go.
1: And now she's making the podcast rounds going, why is everybody talking about my outfit? And I'm like, well, you wrote a book about it.
0: Well, you know, maybe someday we'll have a first lady who was actually a model.
1: Isn't it funny to think that if Melania Trump, a self-made millionaire supermodel, migrant, by the way,
0: speaks many languages.
1: Yes. If she moved here and married a Democrat, she would have her name on federal buildings right now.
0: Oh, absolutely.
1: Maybe, like, honestly, she might have her name on currency right now.
0: Yeah, she would be considered a success story that triumphed over whatever whatever man she married. And this is what they say. They're looking for brave stories of triumphing over your spouse.
1: Yeah. I love the Obama one, though, because she really just berate him with her brother. And it looks like the scene from The Nutty Professor where Eddie Murphy plays all the characters. It so does.
0: Michelle Klump. Yeah, she went on a podcast tour where all she did was talk trash about Mr. Spindly Arms.
1: what I find so fascinating is that we're obviously living in this really petty and reductive political moment.
0: Yeah.
1: Where everybody's looked at through everything has a side. You know what I mean? And it's so exhausting to me because there's no nuance left in any of this, but there should be, you know, and that's the point is nuance is inconvenient. Because it's so it's everybody's dealing in such absolutes. And
0: it requires more than just your first response to something.
1: Yeah.
0: You have to have I don't even say they're having a first thought because they're not having a first thought. They're just it's just an instinctive response as to this is a thing that doesn't make me happy.
1: Yeah.
0: And it can get confused. Well, to give the example of Meghan Markle, I didn't know she was black.
1: Uh-huh.
0: First of all, I don't care.
1: Yeah.
0: I don't care about anything she does. But it reminded me of I went on a date with a woman who I thought maybe she was Puerto Rican. I should have been Italian. I didn't care. And halfway through the date, she said, well, it was tough growing up as the only black girl in my neighborhood. And my first thought was, what jokes have I told so far this evening?
1: Where am I?
0: I figured she hasn't thrown a drink in my face, so I haven't gotten too casual with the choice of material.
1: I love that. Joe DeVito is here. He's not worried about getting canceled on a date.
0: Good luck. Been there, done that.
1: He's usually getting canceled before the date. I mean, that's a nice kid. That's so stupid. So since we got onto this topic,
0: sure.
1: There is a story that I saw today that Annie, my producer, just brought down to the studio a minute ago about women are now requiring men to provide them with a car service if they're going to go on a date. Now, this is a bit of a New York trend. Do you see that as a sign of gold digging on the woman's part, or maybe the fact that no woman in her right mind wants to use mass transit under Mamdani? I wonder.
0: I see it as I would compare that to if I were to suddenly announce publicly a dating policy that you must be a supermodel with at least 5 national magazine covers before you can date me. Now, there's nothing preventing me from having such a policy.
1: Uh-huh.
0: The thing is, it's not really going to affect the number of dates I go on. Now, there's a chance there could be a woman who would rise up and say, yes, I meet your criteria. Uh-huh. I think what we're seeing is those women aren't interested in dating. What they're interested in is social media contacts. And
1: yes, because there's so much engagement for making a policy. You know, it's like, you know, when the bride says, like, you can't do this at my wedding. And then she gets like 72 hours and like, is she right?
0: Insane, I mean, I think back to, there have been certain dates where I think I would have spent any amount of money for a car to take her home to remove her from the premises. But
1: he's saying that because these women aren't old enough to drive themselves.
0: They're not. Well, they need those cars where, you know, their own cars, they have to blow into the thing to get the alcohol level.
1: Some of them live in these cars. I mean, it's very back to the nuance thing. There's a lot of nuance. It's JoeDeVito.com if you want to see Joe DeVito. Point Pleasant Beach. That's Dana Perino territory. That'll be in Atlanta. That'll be out in lovely St. Louis at the Funny Bone. I am very pro St. Louis. I was there 2 years ago with Jenny and Lincoln for what we thought was summer vacation. We're like, Lincoln wants to go see the Yankees. That's what we're going to do for summer vacation. And it just rained for like 5 nights. It was 4 million degrees. We had a nice time. There's a lot of good food in St. Louis. Good
0: people.
1: And Chuck Berry is from St. Louis.
0: Oh.
1: Godfather of rock and roll. And if you know anything about his record, he was into streaming long before it became popular.
0: He definitely found his music, but not his video collection.
1: He was a guy that was not helped by MTV. He was better on the radio than he was on video. But he's a good American story, and I bring him up, okay? Because so many people, Motown's a good example of this. It predates the Civil Rights Act.
0: Yeah.
1: There's so many people that long before we even made the progress we now know, that were able to take advantage of in the society we live in, a capitalistic society, and become billion-dollar success stories.
0: Sure.
1: And we're sitting here in 2026 pretending that we still live in this oppressive Jim Crow society. Yeah. And it's like, as a comic, I find it hilarious that people can do this with a straight face, but it's become its own industry. It's like oppression is a form of currency.
0: Oh, absolutely. And you mentioned Motown. Berry Gordy, without the interference of the white man, was able to exploit black performers on his own. So.
1: Nobody got paid.
0: He held
1: none
0: him
1: of
0: back.
1: The beginning. But what's funny about Berry Gordy is like he started because he wrote a number one hit for Jackie Wilson when they were in the military and they didn't get paid because they didn't own the publishing rights.
0: Yeah.
1: So he started Motown so he could own the publishing rights and blow it up. And yes, a lot of them went on to make money, but I don't doubt there were some Phil Knight-esque policies. In the beginning, it was very Nike.
0: Have you ever gone to the Motown Museum?
1: Yes, Hittsville. I love it.
0: Yes. I went there, and there is an area where there's supposed to be very good acoustics.
1: Yes.
0: And they said, this is where, and the woman leading the tour says, so why don't we all try to sing a song and hear how it sounds. And out of the whole tour group, it's just me going, I got sunshine. And then I look around, it's just me on a tour group with 15 black people saying, he's doing it again. They're doing it again.
1: They do. They sing My Girl at the end. I love that. It's a great, if you guys haven't been there, they're actually expanding the Hittsville thing now.
0: Yeah.
1: It's pretty rad though. Like he lived upstairs from that studio.
0: He was not letting a dime sneak out if he didn't have to.
1: No,
0: so good for him.
1: But they built Motown, and they built it at a time when, again, we had separate lunch counters. We had separate schools. Mm. Like, Joe Biden hadn't even lost the fight against integrated school busing at the time.
0: It's true.
1: It was filled.
0: He was marching, but in the wrong direction, even back then.
1: But do you remember, it was funny, at the first presidential debate in 2020, Kamala, that was her closing number. Mm. Joe Biden, in 1973, you were fighting against integrated school busing, and there was a little girl that just wanted to get on the bus. That little girl was me. Do you remember that?
0: Yeah.
1: And she went on to be his vice president, even though she was openly saying, you fought for segregated schools.
0: Yeah.
1: And then
0: Jill never forgave that.
1: But it is funny that even in the 70s, Kamala knew she shouldn't be driving herself. She's like, put me on a bus.
0: She needed a designated school bus driver.
1: She was spiking the Capri Suns even back then. That's not good. Joe DeVito's good, folks. JoeDeVito.com. Get tickets to all his live shows. We got to do this again soon, man.
0: Yeah, absolutely. Always a good time.
1: I'm going to try not to get emotional, but we're back after this. Thanks, man.
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0: bottom of the ninth on Fox Across America with Jimmy Fallon. First day back from vacation. I think it went well.
1: You can't handle the truth.
0: I don't know. I thought we had a good time. Don't forget, the bar is low on this show. Okay? We're just hanging out. We're just having a conversation. But we do get into substantive points when we have adults in the room like Marshall. Marshall is out in Greenwood, Arkansas. Marshall, are you in Arkansas or Alaska? Marshall! Ah, we lost Marshall. I don't know what happened. I am so out of it. I went to the wrong phone line. That's on me. Alaska isn't Alaska. What is Alaska's abbreviation? AL? And
2: no, AK. AL is Alabama.
0: That's what I thought. So Marshall was in Alaska? We lost the guy in Alaska. Probably got, he got, as it turns out, he was just about to go through and he got hit by a dog sled. Not good. Let's go through the motions here. Emerson, our college associate, who won't be with us much longer by the grace of God. What grade do you give today's show, our comeback special, Emerson? I feel like we went all right.
3: Yeah, it was a good one.
0: It was like we had fun.
3: Yeah.
0: You know, by the standards of what we do over here.
3: Definitely.
0: There was some highlights. I thought you held up well. Did Mikey spill anything in the booth?
3: No, we both didn't today. It's a miracle.
0: That is a true Christmas miracle.
3: I know.
0: Mikey? Yep. What do you have to say for this episode? I think you did a good job of booking it.
4: We're just all very glad to have you back.
0: It's just nice to get the band back together, right?
4: Yes.
0: There's a familiarity to this. It feels nice. Josh, how many things got spilled last week while I was gone?
2: Surprisingly little. They both of them were actually very, very good.
0: Have they been banned from the pantry? Is that what it is?
2: I mean, we're completely out of paper towels in this room. Yes. But other than that, we'll be all right.
0: A lot of people don't know this, but Mikey is the Exxon Valdez of radio producers. There's always some type of oil spill halfway through the mission. And it's only because Mikey has usually 54 cups in his pod. How many cups on that desk right now?
4: Just one.
0: How many?
4: Just one. Yeah.
0: No.
4: Yep.
0: Did the cleaning lady come through?
4: No, not the vacuuming lady.
0: I don't even.
2: I mean, we're on the air. She might come through in the next minute.
0: People listening around the world, we used to have a cleaning lady who would literally vacuum in the studio while I was on the air. The on-air sign meant nothing to her. She would come when the show first launched. That's when you know you've made it in media, when they wait to go to commercial to vacuum during your show.
4: And then she would yell at you. You were the problem.
0: I know. She'd be like, hey, can you keep it down? I'm trying to concentrate. I'm like, keep it down. I'm on the air. That's the point. This is not a serious show, but it is, unfortunately, about to end here in a few minutes. Yeah, I know, not good. But we will be back on your TV tonight on the Ingram angle. There you go. See, you got options. Okay. I'm supposed to do Fox and Friends tomorrow and Waters World tomorrow night. There's a lot going on. And we're working on Fox News Saturday night this weekend. But the point is, if you message me over the vacation break and I did not get back to you, it's because I took an actual proper vacation. I was with my family. We did a sold-out show in Monterey. It was outrageous, okay? The boys who own Gamby Steakhouse over in Sparks, Nevada, okay, Spencer Armstrong, Dave Armstrong, they came to my show in Monterey and took us to the old sardine factory after the show. It was way too classy for me, Jenny, and Lincoln, but we had a great time. Next night, we went up to Napa, and the folks at Jam Cellars pumped the Fellas full of wine. We did a sold-out show. It was outrageous. Jenny was on stage. Lincoln opened the show. He crushed. He had a really funny Paul Pelosi joke. Then we shoved off to Tahoe for a week, and I literally, for all intents and purposes, threw my phone in a lake. It was gone, and we just sat around a house in Tahoe, did some drinking, did some jet skiing, did some hiking, did some boating, really nice family time. And, of course, we wrapped it up down in California, in Los Angeles, at the Grove. And we stayed over in L.A. because Jenny had never seen someone poop on a sidewalk before. So, you know, you got to culture these people if you're on the road. But the point is, the Magical Mystery Tour is over. I am radio yours the rest of the week. So don't go anywhere. We got a big Wednesday coming up tomorrow. Until then, go enjoy your unique American privilege. Be a Republican. Be a Democrat. Just don't be a...
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10: What's happening, fellow sports fans? It's Andy West. Let's look back on this day in sports history, July 29th. We'll start today in 1986. The USFL, the United States Football League, wins and loses in its lawsuit against the National Football League. The jury finds that the NFL did violate antitrust laws, as the USFL claimed, but awards the USFL only $1 in damages. Ouch. Let's wish a happy birthday today to Dak Prescott, the starting quarterback for the Dallas Cowboys. Born today in 1993 in Sulphur, Louisiana. Dak's real name is Rayne, spelled R-A-Y-N-E, and he goes by Dak because his middle name is Dakota. And today in 2018, Chipper Jones, Alan Trammell, Trevor Hoffman, Vladimir Guerrero, Jim Thome, and Jack Morris are inducted into the Baseball Hall of Fame in Cooperstown, New York.
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13: It's 72 degrees at 12 midnight. Good Wednesday morning. I'm Andrew Whitman. Flooding reported in Paterson, New Jersey. The mayor told reporters 20 drivers needed rescues from tire high water, and a man was struck by lightning around 3 p.m. in Monroe, New Jersey. This storm system going to keep twisting and turning on us all night long. Could pack its punches while most people are asleep. Flood watch in place across the tri-state. Full forecast coming up from the experts at the Weather Channel. Governor Sherrill out with an update on what she said was a software error that resulted in more than 6,000 non-citizens being registered to vote in New Jersey.
14: It comes a week after the governor made the announcement launching an independent investigation into how this happened. Sherrill said MVC officials have been mailing letters to those impacted by the error to correct the voter rolls. She claims the Division of Elections has already removed 4,500 individuals who were put into the system as part of the alleged error, which the software company denies. I'm Lizzie Radbali, WOR News.
13: New York State finalizing its rules for social media companies when it comes to those addictive algorithms and our kids.
15: Governor Kathy Hochul says it's part of the Stop Addictive Feeds Exploitation for Kids Act, or SAFE Act, which goes into effect January 25th, 2027.
16: Social media companies, you're now on notice. The regulations are done. You have 180 days to come into compliance.
15: Attorney General Letitia James says it requires social media platforms to confirm someone is an adult before giving them access to algorithmic feeds and nighttime notifications.
16: Children need to sleep.
15: That means users will have to prove their age by providing a government-issued ID or find another way to confirm it. Natalie Migliori, WOR News.
13: Another death reported from the Upper East Side Legionnaires' disease outbreak. 6th death from it this summer. Officials still say they think the source of the outbreak has been eliminated. Westchester County cracking down on vape products that it says are marketed towards kids. A North Jersey college student is dead after a freak accident during a trip to Florida with friends.
17: 20-year-old Victoria Zardoya, a Montville resident, fell while exploring the historic ruins of Fort Dade near Tampa Bay with friends last Friday. She died 2 days later. She reportedly was best friends with Melania Giudice, a daughter of Real Housewives of New Jersey's TV personality Teresa Giudice, who paid tribute to Victoria on social media. The two girls were best friends from childhood and attended the University of Tampa together. Sarah Lee Kessler, WOR News.
13: City officials remembering the four people killed in a Manhattan office shooting a year ago yesterday.
18: Detective Diderul Islam is being remembered as a devoted husband, loving father, and a dedicated police officer. Islam was off duty but working security at the building on Park Avenue when he and three others were killed by a gunman, Mayor Zoran Mamdani.
19: He placed himself in front of an assault rifle so that his fellow New Yorkers could escape to safety. It is an act of courage, unfathomable.
18: Meanwhile, a new law was just enacted named after Aland Etienne, a security officer killed in the attack. The law establishes a minimum wage for private security officers, which kicks in January 1st of next year. I'm Scott Pringle, WOR News.
13: In sports, Yankees win at the White Sox 3-2. Yanks got three runs on four hits in the second and only got two more hits the rest of the night. Gerrit Cole struck out 7 over 6 scoreless. Series continues tonight in the Windy City. Mets and Braves rained out at Citi Field. That means another split doubleheader today. First game 1 p.m., nightcap set for 7 in Queens.
20: Here's WOR Weather Channel forecast. Flood watch goes on through Wednesday evening. Rounds of showers and thunderstorms overnight, some of which will have heavy rainfall that could lead to some flood potential. Up to 2-inch type rains overnight, a low near 70. More rain and thunder likely during the day Wednesday, which could result in additional heavy rainfall and flood potential, a high of 78. I'm meteorologist Mark Thibodeau from the Weather Channel on 710 WOR.
13: 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I'm Andrew Whitman on 710 WOR.
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23: 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No, just if you want to learn to get better health for yourself, for your loved ones, for your family, for your friends, for the person down the street, tune in. You'll probably learn a lot. And if one day, God forbid, you or your loved ones need a medical answer, you'll come and think back, hey, remember Dr. Lederman talked about that? And just because you walk to a big XYZ hospital, they say, oh, you got a lump in the breast or the lung or the prostate, you better cut off the breast or the lung or the prostate or your nose. We treat a lot of skin cancers too. 3 million people have skin cancers, and so many people end up with radical surgery, Mohs surgery, radical excavation surgery, losing their facial activity or function or form. You may think back and say, hey, Dr. Lederman talked about this back then, that day, today, that is, and you'll remember that you have an option. If you wish, just give us a call at 212-CHOICES, 212-CHOICES, and, well, we'll send you information. We'll make an appointment. We accept most insurances, Medicare, Medicaid. So that's what we do. We're talking about education and communication and learning. And if you wish, at no charge, we'll send you a package of information and DVD. Just call us at 212-CHOICES. And it's always great to have a paper and pencil handy during the show to write down the important things. And, well, we'll talk about that in a few minutes. I'm going to change this show around a little bit today. Normally I talk about the patients that I've seen in the past and what happened to those patients over the years after we saw them and the years after we treat them. And of course, with radio surgery, with our treatment, our success rate is so high that most people have success where we attack the cancer, And so that's always great to talk about, because often other treatments, surgery or standard radiation or chemo or hormones or immunotherapy, fail so often. Patients with cancer like success, and we like success, and we fight for our patients, and we fight to provide information to our patients and their families so that each patient can get the best information. So that's what we do every day. And I'm going to, as I say, turn the show a little upside down, and that is to start with some patients that just came to me for the first time in the last few days. And you can learn about what's going on out there in New York City and around the world. And we have patients here from around the world, people flying from all over the world to come and get innovative cancer issues and answers at 1384 Broadway and 38th Street in the heart of New York City, Dr. Lederman, where we accept most insurances, Medicare, Medicaid. I'm talking about a man who's 61 years old in terrible pain. He's a black man from Jamaica, and he has terrible prostate cancer. And I say about black men and because black men have a very high rate of having prostate cancer. 1 in 6 get prostate cancer. 1 in 23 die of prostate cancer. And of course, we take care of men and women and children of every race and religion and creed and color. And we do the best we can. We met with the ambassadors from a variety of countries that asked us to please help them with their citizens to give best possible care. Well, this man comes to us, and I should tell you a little bit about him. That he's 61 years old, he's single, has no children, came with his brother, and he was diagnosed several years ago with prostate cancer when his PSA was 970. So, wow, his PSA didn't start out at 970, I can promise you that. Well, it was rising, and apparently he and his doctors never got together and did some check-in. And that's the reason why it's so useful for people to come and get checked up beforehand. Because most likely we would have found his PSA when it was 4 or 6 or 10, not 970, which is what it was found at a super pooper big hospital. And at that time at the super hospital, he had metastatic cancer, stage 4, and he started on hormones and Lupron and chemo, and he had back surgeries. And he'd come to us, it would have been so different. We probably would be able to take care of him without the back surgeries. He had multiple back surgeries. And, well, they gave him chemo for years. And of course, as we talk about, chemo and hormones don't cure anybody, and they're not very durable either. And so the chemo wasn't working, the hormones wasn't working, and they just sent him home to die in terrible pain. And his brother heard about us, and his brother brought, this is now 7 years later, his brother heard about us, and finally, because they sent him home to die, came to us with terrible pain and terrible suffering. And it's so sad that elsewhere they just did not offer him all the options to get out of pain and to try to get rid of some cancer and relieve his pain and suffering and improve his quality of life. And he walked in the door, and I met him and his brother and reviewed his scans and reports, and we got the records. He didn't have any records, but we got the records from XYZ General, and I reviewed it, and we talked to him about all the options, and we immediately offered him care to help treat the cancer in his bones, which had been, in my view, neglected. Cancer was up to 10,000. Yeah, his PSA was up to 10,000, and he was in terrible pain with cancer eating through the bones. And no one told him, hey, you can go see Dr. Lederman and most likely get out of that pain and suffering. And our treatment isn't like narcotics where you just cover up the pain. We can give narcotics or pain medicines if necessary, but radiosurgery allows us to focus on the cancer and kill the cancer, which then relieves the pain because the cancer dies. And that's what we offered him. And he said yes, and his brother said yes. They didn't understand why XYZ General sent him home in terrible pain and suffering and didn't offer him a chance to get out of pain and suffering. And this is the work that we do every day at 1384 Broadway, Dr. Lederman, and I'll be introducing myself in a few minutes. We'll talk about another new patient, a 58-year-old man from Jamaica. He's divorced. He had two children. He came with history of cholesterol and diabetes, and he has a large prostate. And he was seen at another XYZ, and there's a zillion XYZ hospitals. All the XYZ hospitals think they're XYZ General. Well, he came from XYZ General, and he had a PSA of more than 10, biopsy-proven cancer months ago, and he's had no treatment. And I think they were pushing him for surgery, and he knows with surgery, most men end up impotent and leaking urine, incontinent, and shortening of the penis. And he just didn't want to be impotent and incontinent and shortened with radical robotic surgery. And he came here with a high PSA and got his records, and I examined him, and he had a large prostate. And this is the work we do, taking care of men with prostate cancer with PSA 10. Our success rate's 90% with standard surgery, radical surgery, robotic surgery, or standard radiation. Success rate's about 60%. So our results are 50% better. To go from 60% to 90% means a 50% improvement, and it's easy to understand why this man with newly diagnosed prostate cancer. So we have two men we're talking about. One with prostate cancer diagnosed years ago, left in pain, came here to get treatment, to get out of pain, to learn about options that were being hidden from him. And the second man, newly diagnosed prostate, so just the opposite, almost bookends, the opposite man comes not wanting to have radical surgery, which he knows most likely would cause him to be impotent and incontinent and leaking urine, and he wanted a better chance of non-surgical, non-radical surgery treatment. And we talked about all the options here, and prostate men learn about all the options. All patients learn about options, and we talk about all the options. We're not afraid about talking about surgery and chemo and hormones, and that's why so many people come here to learn about the options that seem hidden elsewhere. And we'll talk about a 62-year-old woman from New York City. She's single, and she presented with a huge fungating mass on her right chest wall where her breast used to be. And the mass has been growing like crazy. It's bleeding. There's discharge. It's malodorous. And it started a year ago. It started eating through the breast and eating through the nipple, and now there's no more breast. And, well, she came to us with no treatment, and she never saw a doctor about it. She never saw a doctor about the fact she had this mass growing through the breast, eating the breast, so there's no more breast anymore. And I saw her, she had a 10-centimeter fungating mass, bleeding mass, malodorous mass. My fist is 8 centimeters, so it's bigger than my fist, a big man's fist. And there were lymph nodes under the armpit, and she has this advanced breast cancer with distortion of the entire chest wall, loss of the breast with lymph nodes involved. And so what did we do? Well, we immediately took action to get a biopsy, to get a scan of her body, and to be able to tell her exactly what she has proven by pathology and a scan to show her where it is, and then offer her treatment, all the options to treatment. And we have lots of information, and we see many, many women with advanced breast cancer who just don't want the usual treatment, or they're afraid of going to XYZ General, they're afraid of chemo, afraid of surgery. And our treatment is non-invasive with high success, and you can call and get our breast cancer information, but we do talk about all the options to all patients. And to her, we're arranging immediately to get this biopsy, which is be painless, without pain, tiny little needle, and a scan of her body and cancer markers, so she knows exactly where the cancer is and can take action in any way that she wants. Our patients do what they want. Every patient does what they want. Take action to get the best possible care for him or herself. My name's Dr. Lederman, cancer doctor, board certified here at 1384 Broadway, Broadway and 38th Street in the heart of New York City. Here for you. If you want, so with lots of information to send you, you can call our office day or night. The number is 212-CHOICES in digits. 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My name is Dr. Lederman. We'll be right back.
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23: We're back, and I want to talk about another new patient. This is a woman who flew in from Seattle this week. She's from Indonesia originally. She flew in from Seattle. She's 57 years old. She's married. She has two children. She's had breast cancer for 10 years. She had a left breast cancer. She had chemo. She never had surgery or radiation. And, well, the cancer's growing tremendously. Last patient I talked about having a 10-centimeter mass. This woman has a 18-centimeter mass in her left breast. It's huge, like a melon. Huge and painful and discharging and distorting. She had chemo in the past. She has cancer growing down to the pectoralis muscle. She has cancer traveling to the triceps muscle, to the opposite breast. She has a very extensive stage 4 cancer with leakage from the breast. And, well, she'd gone to Mexico. She had concoctions. It didn't help. She had a severe anemia. It didn't help. She had chemotherapy. Didn't help much. And has come here, flew in from Seattle, to get care for her massive, extensive cancer. And she heard through the grapevine, and there's a grapevine out there with people talking all over the world about our special cancer work. And again, we're staging her up. We're finding the cancer, the extent of the cancer, and offering treatment to try to get her properly treated in the best possible way when she just could not get proper care in the West Coast. Flew in from Seattle this week, and we took her case immediately. And another patient with breast cancer, also this week, a 64-year-old black woman. I said because in the black community, the death rate from breast cancer is 240% higher. And she has a family history of cancer, and she presented with a breast cancer more than a year ago. She had involvement of the breast and the armpit. She had a biopsy. She went to one of the biggest super-duper XYZ hospitals in New York City. And, well, she had chemo, and then she had surgery at that XYZ hospital. And, well, she's here now. She had had doxorubicin and cytoxin chemotherapy. Her cancer was found by herself. I examined her, and she had surgery on the right breast. There was a defect in the breast, and she now wants to be treated to try to get this cancer cured. And that's the point of localized cancers, to try to cure the cancer whenever possible. And this is the work that we do every day at 1384 Broadway, Broadway and 38th Street, in the heart of New York City. And another new patient, a man who comes from Barbados, 81 years old, married, he has five children, he has diabetes, and his PSA is going up, up, up. It went from 2.3 to 4.1 and within a year. And he's very concerned about that. His sugar's also elevated at 140. And I saw him, I examined, he had a large prostate. And so we're repeating that PSA, checking that, making sure that number's correct. He also has an anemia, checking that. He never had colonoscopy, checking that. And this is the work that we do so often for people who need care, cancer care. We're cancer doctors taking care of patients with cancer and suspected cancer at 1384 Broadway, Broadway and 38th Street in the heart of New York City. And I want to talk about another patient. This is a patient from Washington, D.C., a 70-year-old woman. She's a woman without children. She was thought to have a left breast cancer, and she's been getting cockamamie care for 15 years. She was seen by a surgeon 15 years ago who wanted to do surgery and chemo and radiation, and she just walked away. She went on concoctions. She was told if she has cottage cheese and flaxseed oil that the cancer would go away. That doesn't work. She tried it for years, and the cancer just kept on growing. And she had this mass in the left breast. She had imaging that was substandard. She had concoctions. Someone told her, maybe pretend doctor told her, he thought it was a benign tumor. And now there's erosion of the skin. This mass is eating through the skin of the breast. She has skin changes. I examined her. She has a huge mass, 7 centimeters in the upper outer quadrant of the left breast. There's erosion. This cancer is eating through the skin, and it's a meaty substance eating through the skin, and multiple lymph nodes are positive. And she came to us. She'd never had a biopsy in 15 years. She went to doctors, walked away, had concoctions, had cottage cheese. Cottage cheese doesn't treat cancer. Flaxseed oil doesn't treat cancer, and comes here 15 years after wasting 15 years with concoctions and thousands of dollars and doctors who weren't doctors. And so we took immediate action, and I immediately arranged for a painless little biopsy, a tiny little biopsy, painless, and a scan of her entire body. And we did that, and we found cancer that traveled from the breast to the axilla, but lucky for her, nowhere else, and she wants to be treated. She wants to have a chance to be cured, and she doesn't want to have mastectomy. She doesn't want to have chemotherapy. We talked to her about all the options. I encouraged her to be seen by all the doctors. She wants our treatment only, and this is the work we do every day, is to offer all the options and talk about all the options. This woman has seen a variety of doctors over 15 years, and yet this is the first time she ever had a biopsy and staging. First time in 15 years she came here, and it's the first time she had a real biopsy and real staging, and now knows what she has, and she has the documents in her hands, and she wants to commence treatment ASAP, because the cancer is just eating through the skin, eating through the breast. Wow. And we have information to send you to and your loved ones about breast cancer and skin cancers and brain cancers and body cancers and prostate cancers and why get a second opinion and the history of radio surgery and DVDs in English and other languages. Best is always to call us at 212-CHOICES. We'll put a package in the mail to you. There's no charge. There's no obligation. We won't bug you. Or you can come in. Many people come into our office at 1384 Broadway, Broadway and 38th Street in the heart of New York City, business hours, and pick up information for themselves and loved ones. And you can pick up much more information if you come in person, so you're welcome to do so. 1384 Broadway, Broadway and 38th Street in the heart of New York City. It's easy to get to us. 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And one more thing I want to talk about, which I said I would do a few minutes ago, and that is to introduce myself. There's so many people talking or giving advice, and a lot of the advice leaves a lot to be desired. So I want to at least tell you who I am and where I came from so you can get a sense of who's on the other side of this speaker. My name is Dr. Gil Lederman. I was born and raised in Waterloo, Iowa. Went to public school, university, MD at 25, like my brother Ted, Dr. Ted Lederman, MD at 25, and wonderful Dr. Ariel Lederman, MD at 25, three Dr. Ledermans, all MDs at 25, serious doctors, real doctors. 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Is here, working here at 1384 Broadway, and you'd be lucky to have him as a doctor. He's loved by his patients and their families and the staff. This is the work we do every day at 1384 Broadway. 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And one more thing. After my MD 25, I went on to University of Chicago. Michael Reese, trained in internal medicine, took care of thousands of people with medical illnesses, board certified in internal medicine. Then went on to Harvard Medical School, trained at the prestigious Dana-Farber, board certified, took care of thousands of people with cancer, was on the staff of Dana-Farber, and then also at Harvard Medical School at the prestigious Joint Center for Radiation Therapy, three more years board certified, the only Harvard-trained triple board certified radiation cancer doctor in New York, one of the few in the world here for you. So that's who I am, and that's who we are, and you're welcome to come and meet if you want, or just sit back and learn so that you and your family get better care.
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23: 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We'll be right back.
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22: 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We're just a few steps from the Radio Surgery New York Cancer Treatment Center on Broadway and 38th Street. Dr. Lederman, the leading cancer expert, treats prostate cancer non-invasively. He was the first in New York with fractionated brain radiosurgery, and he's the first in America

in remission, doing well, and this is the work that we do every day at 1384 Broadway, Dr. Lederman. And we're talking about a man who's 61 years old. He's married. He's got no children. He has a family history of gastric cancer. His father died of gastric cancer. His brother had gastric cancer. And then he had difficulty eating and what's called early satiety. That means when you eat a little bit and you feel full. And, well, at first his doctors thought he had gastritis, and he was found to have gastric cancer, and he had endoscopy, and he had a scan, and he had went to get care at one of the biggest, super-pooper biggest hospitals, and he had chemotherapy, and then they opened up his belly, and he had more chemotherapy, and now the cancer's back, and it's back in what's called the gastrohepatic lymph nodes. So the chemo didn't work. The surgery didn't work. He was at Super Duper XYZ General, and he came to me because XYZ General didn't have any answers for him, and they were going to send him home, and he just didn't want to go home to die, and he knew about our innovative work. And so we arranged a biopsy, we arranged a PET scan, we arranged an MRI. We found that there was only one spot of cancer in the body. That's the gastric lymph nodes, the portal lymph nodes. And we offered him treatment for this. And this is the work that we do every day at 1384 Broadway is PET scans, positive in one spot. MRI, same thing. It's his only site of disease. He already had chemo. He had surgery at XYZ General, and it just didn't work. The cancer grew back. And that's why so many people come here. Some come with a suspicion of cancer, number one. Some come with newly diagnosed cancer and want to learn about all the options, like that woman who had kidney cancer and just did not want to have her kidney removed and thrown in the bucket. And some people come after other treatment didn't work, like this man had a gastric cancer, a cancer of his stomach, and he had surgery and chemo at XYZ General. It didn't work. The cancer came back. And when they ran out of ideas, he decided to call Dr. Lederman, 212 Choices. And that's what he did, and that's where he is. And he wants our treatment, and this is the work that we do every day at 1384 Broadway, Broadway and 38th Street, in the heart of New York City. And we're talking about another man, a man who's 67 years old. He comes to us with a more aggressive cancer, Gleason 7 cancer. He had 3 cores positive. He was waking up once a night to urinate. His weight was 190. And, well, he's 5 feet 8. I examined him. He had enlarged prostate, so he had this Gleason 7 cancer. More aggressive cancer, and he just didn't want to have surgery, didn't want to have the complications of surgery, didn't want to go through radical surgery. And we treated him years ago, 5 years ago we treated him, and now his PSA is 007. So we have another 007, just like in the latest James Bond movie, there's two 007s. Well, now we have another patient. You've heard from one patient with 007. His PSA is 007 15 years after treatment. This man's PSA is 007 5 years after our treatment, in remission, doing well. And this is the work we do every day. And he's very happy about our treatment. He's very happy about his low PSA. He's very happy about his quality of life. And this is the work we do every day at 1384 Broadway, Broadway and 38th Street, in the heart of New York City. And I want to talk about a man who's 56 years old. He's single, has no children. He had several lesions on his nose. He was seen by a dermatologist. These have been growing over time. They've been even a little bit bleeding and scaling, and they never heal. And he had 2 biopsies. He had a basal cell on his nose and a squamous cell on his back, and he just did not want to have Mohs radical surgery. He didn't want to have deforming radical surgery on his nose. And he heard about our excellent program with thousands of patients treated over decades. And he had our booklet and a DVD, and he saw our work. And this is the work that we do every day at 1384 Broadway. And so many people with skin cancers or suspected skin cancers come here to avoid
radical or deforming surgery when

0: ever possible. This is the work we do. And this man came to us, and we arranged his insurance to get coverage. And I saw him just yesterday, and he's so eager to have our treatment and not to have deforming Mohs radical surgery. This is the work we do. We have booklets and DVDs about skin cancer and other cancers. You can come in and pick them up yourself. This is a man, 56 years old, who wants our treatment, and this is the work that we do every day at 1384 Broadway, Broadway and 38th Street, in the heart of New York City. Now, we're talking about a woman who's from China, 62 years old from China. She's divorced, she has no children, and she was found to have a breast cancer a year ago and decided to try to ignore it. And ignoring cancer is not a good strategy. Usually the cancer just keeps on growing. That's what cancer does. That's what cancer is supposed to do, is to keep growing unless you hit it hard. And so she didn't have surgery. She didn't have chemo, even though she went to the biggest hospitals in New York City. And the cancer was growing, growing, growing, got to 6 centimeters. It inverted the nipple. It was a large mass in her breast. She had some numbness in the arms. She got staged up. She came here. She just didn't want to have the usual surgery or chemotherapy. And I examined her. She had a 6-centimeter mass, distorting the breast, shortening the breast, inverting the nipple, discoloring the skin of the breast, and measuring, as I say, 6 centimeters. So she has this advanced cancer. We staged her up, and she wants our treatment. And we just finished treating her, and already that mass is gone, which is a beautiful thing to get rid of cancer. It's a beautiful thing, and her breast is returning to normal. This is the work we do every day at 1384 Broadway, Broadway and 38th Street, in the heart of New York City. And I want to talk about a man who comes from Holland. He's 75 years old, single without children, big businessman. He has rectal bleeding. He never had colonoscopy. We talk about this every program because I believe it's so important to get colonoscopy. I had colonoscopy. I have several very close doctor friends who were too embarrassed, and they died of colon cancer. They died because they just were embarrassed. They just didn't know. This man has had blood for months. He weighs 200 pounds. So it's his only sign is blood in the stool. It's a warning sign. What are the warning signs of cancer? It could be pain, it could be blood loss, it could be weight loss, it could be a lump, it could be distortion. And many people have no symptoms. This man's had this cancer, I'm sure, for years with no symptoms, and he could have been found much earlier if he had colonoscopy. And I would advise you very strongly to have colonoscopy. If you want the name of a good doctor, please come in. We'll talk about it. We'll speak about it. And I examined him. He had a huge prostate and a mass in his rectum. We staged him up. We got colonoscopy, got a biopsy. We did an MRI. We did a PET scan. He had a CEA, which is a cancer marker. Normally it's up to about 3. In him, it was 43. And he had a colonoscopy showing a large mass. And he was seen by gastroenterology. And he was staged up. And he has this mass in his rectum growing into the lymph nodes. So it's already grown through the wall into the lymph nodes. And we put together a program to hopefully cure him. And our goal is to cure him. So that's why we're fighting for him. There's no distant disease, and that's what he wants. And we put together a program when he's most eager to start immediately. And here, if you're going someplace else and waiting months and months and months for care, you probably want Dr. Lederman driving your Lamborghini, getting you to your destination. And that's the work we do every day. And if you want to test us out, give us a call, 212-CHOICES. Make an appointment, come in, get information. There's so many ways you can speed the process if you want. You can even email me. 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Gail, G-I-L, that's my name, gail@rsny.org, and you'll get a response pretty quick, most likely, or call our office, or come in, make a date if you want, or sit back and listen and learn. This is the work we do every day at 1384 Broadway. My name is Dr. Lederman. We'll be right back.
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0: We're back, and I want to talk to you about another patient, just another patient. This is a man who had colon cancer after surgery. He went to one of the big hospitals. He is 69 years old. He has two boys. He came with his girlfriend. He has high blood pressure. He had his first colonoscopy 3 years ago. He was found to have a cancer. He went to the hospital. He had a left-sided cancer. He had surgery at the hospital. But he had no adjuvant or additional therapy. The surgeons didn't talk to him about any other therapy to try to prevent the cancer from coming back. And, well, the cancer came back. The cancer came back. He decided to come here after going to that big super hospital. And, well, we found he's had recurrent cancer, and we treated him. We treated him for his recurrent cancer. He has cancer in the colon and in the liver and the lung, and this is the work that we do. So that surgery by itself just didn't work. He now has stage 4 cancer, and he wants our treatment. And this is what we're doing here at 1384 Broadway, Broadway in the heart of New York City, for anyone who wishes. We accept most insurances, Medicare, Medicaid. What about a 56-year-old woman from Argentina? This woman who's married, she has a child. She was fine until about 2 years ago. She had abdominal pain. She was worked up. She was found to have a large sarcoma. Sarcoma is a cancer of the connective tissue. So not too many people talk about sarcomas. Most people talk about cancers like breast cancer, or colon cancer, or lung cancer. But there are cancers of connective tissue, like of the muscles and of the fat and of the tendons. Well, she had a fibrosarcoma. It was huge. 9.5 centimeters, and she went to one of the big hospitals, and they cut it out. They cut it out with negative margins. So there was no evidence of spread when she had the surgery, negative margins, and then within a short period of time, the cancer traveled to the lungs. She had chemo, and the chemo didn't work, and the chemo wasn't tolerated. And then surgeons told her it was too much cancer in the lung, to operate. And then as soon as she came to Dr. Lederman, they said, oh, well, we can operate on you now. Well, why did they change their mind? Why did coming to Dr. Lederman change the surgeon's mind at the big super pooper duper scooper hospital? Why? And, well, when we found her, there was more cancer in the lungs, more than they even reported at XYZ General. And we talked to her about all the options, and we talked to her about treatment for a sarcoma that traveled to the lung. And lungs are a common site of metastasis for sarcomas. Why? Because it seems they get in the blood system, not in the lymphatic system. So there's different systems that spread cancer in the body. One is the bloodstream, one is the lymph node systems. And, well, this cancer traveled through the blood system to the lung. And we offered her treatment, and I can tell you that she's so happy that there's treatment that's well tolerated. Remember, she had radical surgery on her leg for sarcoma. She had chemo that was poorly tolerated and didn't work. She was told by the surgeons no and then only yes when they found out about Dr. Lederman. And she didn't like that. She didn't like they were doing a hula hoop dance on her, telling her different stories at different times based on where she was investigating options. And we've now treated all the cancer in the right lung that we could find. And we're treating the left lung. And this is the work we did. And meanwhile, she's gone back to Argentina to be with her family and had a great trip there. And this is the work we do every day. And her husband has told me how her mood has changed and she's feeling better with radio surgery here than she ever felt at XYZ General. And it's easy to understand why that is. We'll talk about a gentleman who's from Guyana. He is 54 years old with a very aggressive cancer, Gleason 8. Gleason is how the cancer looks under the microscope. So in the old days, when they would do biopsies, it was yes or no, you have cancer or not. And Gleason understood some cancers were very aggressive and some weren't so aggressive. And the numbers go from 2 to 10. 2 is the best, 10 is the most aggressive, and 8 is one of the most aggressive cancers. This man had a Gleason 8 cancer. And, well, he came to us with an elevated PSA and a stage T1C, and he wanted to be treated. He came to us weighing 203 pounds. He works as an electrician. He's married. He has 9 children. He had an enlarged prostate, and we treated him 4 years ago, and now his PSA is 0, and his quality of life is good with our treatment only. This is the work that we do every day with lots of experience, decades of experience with thousands treated here at 1384 Broadway, Broadway and 38th Street in the heart of New York City. This is the work we do every day. And we're talking about a man who's 53 years old from Nigeria, Africa. So he's married, he has 3 children, and he had a huge mass on his scalp, on the back of his head, huge, fungating, bleeding, rapidly growing mass, and he had a biopsy at one XYZ hospital, and then he went to even a bigger one, and this mass was so big, it was like a baseball growing off of the back of his head, and they were going to cut off his scalp and his skull all the way down to the brain at XYZ General. And then he heard about us, and then he decided he just didn't want to have radical surgery, so he came here, and we staged him up, and we found that this cancer had already traveled to the lymph nodes in his neck and his clavicle area. So in a way, it's very lucky he declined that radical surgery and came here. He got restaged. We found the cancer traveled. Had they done that surgery, it would have been deforming and difficult and painful and extensive and involved. And still wouldn't have cured him because the cancer traveled to the lymph nodes while they were waiting, while they were working him up, which was so long. And so many of the hospitals, their work goes like molasses. And the cancer, of course, keeps growing. And his cancer kept growing and grew into the lymph nodes while they were doing their slow, slow, slow workup. And then finally he declined radical surgery, declined having his scalp and his skull removed, came here. We staged him up immediately, all within days, found out the true extent of the cancer and chose our treatment, has already started our treatment in a very innovative pattern to hit this cancer and to shrink this cancer and to get this cancer into remission. And this is the work we do every day with innovative treatment. He being told and found things here that the biggest places at XYZ just didn't offer him, never told him about, never restaged him. It's so different here. This is the work we do every day at 1384 Broadway. Now I'll talk about a man who comes to us with a big mass in his neck. He had a squamous carcinoma. He was human papilloma virus positive. He had a tonsillar cancer. We put together a program for him for a stage 3 squamous carcinoma of the tonsil growing into the neck. Big cancer in a big man. Treated him, and he tolerated treatment well, and the cancer's gone away, and I just saw him, and he had a new scan, and a new scan showing already months into follow-up, already he's in remission. That neck mass is gone. The tonsil mass is gone. This is the work we do for cancers of the head and neck area. Head and neck means areas from below the brain down to the voice box. That's called the head and neck area. Used to be cancers caused by smoking and drinking. Now it's from human papillomavirus, and there's many men, epidemic of men, getting cancers of the throat area who want non-invasive treatment, no cutting, no deforming, no hospitals. That's why so many people come here. We have lots of information to share with you. You're welcome to call us at 212-CHOICES, get information, DVD mailed to you, or make an appointment, or come in. We're at 1384 Broadway. There's 15 different subway lines that come right to our office, 123-456 ACE, NQR, BD, FM, 7, S, and Q. And you can walk. You can call in. You can email me at gil@rsny.org. God bless you and thank you, and we talk again soon.
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9: It's 73 degrees at 1 o'clock. Good morning, I'm Andrew Whitman. This slow-moving and powerful storm system going to keep toying with us all through the overnight. Flood watch in place across the tri-state. Full forecast coming up from the experts at the Weather Channel. We've already seen some flooding in Paterson, New Jersey. The mayor told reporters 20 drivers needed rescues from tire high water. And a man was struck by lightning around 3 p.m. in Monroe, New Jersey. Some storm reminders and advice earlier from New York Governor Kathy Hochul.
10: Hochul is expecting extreme weather across the state, including flash flooding, but says New York City, Long Island, and the Hudson Valley will bear the brunt of it.
11: So I'm asking New Yorkers to just follow some common sense precautions. Never attempt to walk or drive through the floodwaters, despite the fact that you think you're invincible. You may not be.
10: The governor says 1 foot of water can turn a vehicle into a boat.
11: If you have doubts, turn around. Don't drown.
10: Hochul is also advising us to keep our phones charged, emergency lights on, and to monitor weather forecasts. Sarah Lee Kessler, WOR News.
9: Another death reported from the Upper East Side Legionnaires' disease outbreak. Sixth death from it this summer. Officials still say they think the source of the outbreak has been eliminated. The brother of a 47-year-old Jersey City woman arrested for her murder. Yanisha Bradley was attacked in her home April 13th and told police her brother did it. She died June 5th. 40-year-old Alarwan Bradley arrested Friday. Officials are pausing construction on another Manhattan high-rise that's being converted from commercial to residential. Again, it's over structural concerns.
12: The Wall Street Journal reports that the Department of Buildings issued a stop order last week for 222 Broadway. That's because two concrete beams on the 32nd floor had cracks form. The paper also says the engineering firm in charge failed to report the cracks. This comes after the old Pfizer building in Midtown had to be evacuated earlier this month because support columns were buckling. That building was also being converted from commercial to residential. I'm Scott Pringle, WOR News.
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9: In sports, Yankees win at the White Sox 3-2. Yanks got 3 runs on 4 hits in the second and only had 2 more hits the rest of the night. Gerrit Cole struck out 7 over 6 scoreless. Series continues tonight in the Windy City. Mets and Braves rained out at Citi Field. That means another split doubleheader today. First game, 1 p.m., nightcap set for 7 in Queens.
18: Here's your WOR Weather Channel forecast. Flood watch continues through Wednesday evening. 1 to 2 inch rains, locally higher amounts and storms across the area. Showers and some thunderstorms at times overnight. Some could have very heavy rain, could lead to 1 to 2 inch rains, lows around 70. Watch for street flood potential. Areas of rain and thunder at times Wednesday, a high of 78. Additional heavy rain and flood potential. I'm meteorologist Mark Thibodeau from the Weather Channel on 710 WOR.
9: 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I'm Andrew Whitman on 710 WOR.

0: America and the gateway to the West. Good morning, good evening, wherever you may be across the nation, around the world. I'm George Norrie, and this is Coast to Coast AM. Later tonight, we'll dabble with the occult. Here's what's happening. Ukrainian President Zelensky was at the White House on Tuesday for talks with President Donald Trump as he looks to shore up support for Ukraine at a time when the Russia and Iranian conflicts have shown signs of converging. The meeting comes as the U.S. war against Iran and Russia's full-scale invasion of Ukraine reach critical junctures. President Trump has paused airstrikes against Iran for a few days as part of a push to give diplomacy another chance, while Zelensky has been galvanized by a fury of deep strike successes on Russian territory. Here's more with Tom Danheiser. Tommy?
1: Well, George, Russia says more than 400 Ukrainian drones targeted the Moscow region overnight, with air defenses intercepting dozens before they reached the capital. The attack came just hours before Ukrainian President Volodymyr Zelensky was expected to meet U.S. President Donald Trump, adding fresh tensions to an already volatile conflict as diplomatic efforts continue alongside escalating battlefield attacks. U.S. and Saudi forces launched attacks on Iran-aligned groups in Iraq in retaliation for drone attacks in the past 30 days, including attacks on Saudi Arabia's oil facilities. These came shortly after the U.S. also accused Iran of firing multiple ballistic missiles in an attempted surprise attack on its forces at a base in Jordan. Meanwhile, Iran has warned it will take any action, including resuming war, to keep control of the Strait of Hormuz. This as Iran and Oman have exchanged proposals regarding the future management of the Strait of Hormuz, as points of contention continue to exist between the two nations whose territorial waters border the strategic waterway. In comments to Iranian state media on Tuesday, Kazem Gharibabadi, the country's deputy foreign minister for legal and international affairs, said Tehran rejects any Omani proposal for an equal division of transit routes between the two countries. And oil prices rose over 4% to rebound from earlier losses, with WTI crude trading around $82.43 a barrel and Brent crude near $87.81 a barrel. George?
0: Thank you, Tom. Dr. John Curtis is called the online columnist.com. Let's get his perspective on what's happening. John?
2: Yeah, George, today's surprise attack is no surprise to anybody, because we know that, you know, Iran has a real strategic advantage here, playing the hybrid war, guerrilla warfare game with the United States, basically. All they have is missiles and drones, and that's really all Ukraine has. When you talk about, Ukraine's bravado, and Zelensky, asking the European Union for hundreds of billions of euros in order to keep this war going. Zelensky acts like the war would be going if it weren't footed, the bill was not footed by the EU at this point. So when it comes to the Iran war, George, when you look at the fact that the price of oil dropped yesterday, well, this is, a couple of days ago, from close to like $90, $92 a barrel, that's for West Texas intermediate crude, down to $78 a barrel in the matter of like 24 hours, maybe 36 hours. This war, and as soon as Trump announces a pause in fighting, and no one knows really what the pause is about, there's some speculation that they're really running low on Patriot missiles, which is a problem because sure, that's how they defend their assets in all of the Middle Eastern countries in which they have bases. So, whether they were trying to have a pause in order to reload is anyone's guess at this point, but it doesn't look like the pause is going to last very much longer. I mean, it could, but it also, could start up again. But what is the war really about when oil prices can skyrocket like that and then within 24 to 36 hours drop like that? It means that Wall Street is not too impressed with this war that's going on. They don't see any end to it. They see no strategy to it. They see no way of exiting the war at this point. And Trump is caught between a rock and a hard place because he can't leave without having some control of that Hormuz Strait. And the EU has been utterly worthless to the United States in terms of offering any, you know, military or any other coherent plan in order to regain control over that strait. So this thing is not really a war. It's a scrum, a skirmish, an altercation. But I wouldn't call it a war, you know, at this point, George. It's a back and forth trying to negotiate, you know, terms of, you know, of, you know, an end point. But we're a long way away from that.
0: Big time. It's a quagmire, to be sure. Thank you, John. 13 people dead in Japan as a 6.8 magnitude earthquake hit Japan's southern island of Kumamoto. It has left many more people trapped after a shopping mall partially collapsed. Several also unaccounted for at a paper factory there. And a highway bridge has buckled. Japan's prime minister said authorities will work through the night to coordinate the rescue operations. Tractor Supply Company is closing 75 underperforming PetSense pet stores locations across the country and slowing its new store growth plans. Let's check in with Catherine Austin Fitz. Catherine, retail's getting plugged. What's going on?
3: So retail is shrinking. Tractor Supply is the largest retailer in the rural areas in the United States. And in 2016, it bought PetSense, which was at the time sort of small retailer to, you know, obviously pets. And George, they're just, you know, they're what they're saying is stores that aren't making money, we're going to close. It's mostly in the southern United States. And what I would say is that the economy is soft and the rural economy, you know, is probably particularly soft. So this just shows you more shrinking as the economy struggles with inflation.
0: Does it seem like companies like Amazon are crushing these retail stores?
3: Part of it is the shift to online, but I don't think that's the big part. I think the big part is that the, you know, we're watching a tsunami of monetary and fiscal stimulus to a small number of corporations that is creating monopolies with government money. And it's a centralization of the economy. It's been going on for 20 or 30 years. It's accelerating, and it's basically, you know, it's making lots of billionaires, but it's not, you know, it's shrinking the tax base everywhere. It's a very dangerous government policy, and it's causing enormous misallocation of capital.
0: Big time. Thank you, Catherine. Appreciate it. In a moment, Anthony Hamilton back with us as we talk about his work, Mind, Time, and Power, Transforming the Present. And let's see what happens next on Coast to Coast AM.
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0: And welcome back to Coast. George Norrie with you. Anthony Hamilton back with us, a retired communication professor from Capilano University in North Vancouver, Canada. He's an author. One of his books is called Mind, Time, and Power. He's exploring the new model of consciousness that gives us the power to change the past, transform the present, and create the future that we want. Anthony, welcome back. How have you been?
1: I've been great, George. How are you? It's nice to hear your voice again.
0: Always a pleasure, my friend. You've been busy, huh?
1: I'm always busy, as a matter of fact. I got a couple of things on the go here. At the moment, I happen to be up. I can look out my window. I can see the Alaska Highway. I got invited to do a little bit of work up in northern British Columbia about a week ago. So that's where I'm speaking to you from right now.
0: Great. How did you get involved in studying the field of time?
1: Well, I had no choice.
0: Oh, really? Know? What happened?
1: It landed on me, right? I was a happy-go-lucky little kid living in Nova Scotia, and we just finished playing baseball, which was one of my favorite things to do. And I was walking home through a field. I fell asleep, and I had a dream. And in that dream, I saw myself. It was like I was sort of out of my body, watching myself at the age of 32, leading some kind of a workshop or training or class or something. And I instantly knew that I was going to be, at that age, I was going to be a writer, a speaker, a university professor. I was going to be married to an Asian woman. I was going to be traveling around the world, helping people use their inner power to create a better life for themselves. And all of this just happened, boom, in like a flash of lightning. And I woke up from this dream and I went, whoa, you know, what happened to me? This was something very unusual. And I've been thinking about that dream ever since then. So that's over 70 years ago now.
0: Wow.
1: And so immediately after that dream, when I woke up from it, I thought, I think God just talked to me. Because I was from a religious family, you know, and that was the framework that I mm-hmm. was used to thinking in, you know. And so I thought, well, I've been reading in Sunday school about prophets and people that know the future in advance and can interpret dreams and things like that. But I don't think I'm one of those. I'm just me. You know, I'm just a 10-year-old kid, right? So I immediately started trying to figure out how such a thing could happen to me. And I thought, you know, whatever it is that happens to me, you know, whatever this experience was, it must happen to lots of people. They just don't talk about it, or they don't know what it is, so they forget about it, or they dismiss it as some kind of a fantasy. But for me, it was so real, I thought, I need to figure out what this is. So I started reading everything I could find about consciousness and the mind and time travel and space travel, and reading books on consciousness, reading books on success, because I was supposed to be teaching people about success. So I devoured dozens and dozens and dozens of books on personal growth, the secrets of success, you know, Think and Grow Rich, and trying to figure out how it's possible to get a dream or a flash of insight from what I came to call my future self. And I thought, you know, if this happened to me, it must happen to lots of people. How come you don't hear about it? Well, what I eventually realized was you do hear about it. You hear about it all over the place, but you just miss it, you know, because mm-hmm. we don't have a model of the mind or a model of consciousness that says it's okay to get information from the future. We know we can get information from the past because we have this thing called memory. And I assumed And right up until 1995, scientists the world over assumed that memories were stored in the brain someplace, like a groove in your brain, kind of like a groove on a record or on a cassette tape or something like that, you know. But how is it possible to have information from the future? Because the future hasn't happened yet. So I was trying to find an explanation for this. And one of the things that I was reading was about Albert Einstein and his theories of relativity, because he was talking about, he said, there is no time, there is no space, there's space-time. And what's true about time is true about space. The rules and the laws of time and space are mirror images of each other. So I thought, aha, well, one of the things I know about space is that information passes through it. Like you and I are having this conversation now, and you're in a completely different part of the world than I am, and yet the information is going back and forth between you and I. So I thought, maybe that's what memory is. And if memory is some kind of a connection through time, if thinking is really information passing through time, then that not only explains how I can remember the past, but it explains how I can get information from my future self. And it explains how anybody, if they want to be successful, they need to have a goal. And when they think about that goal, they make a connection to the future me or the future you that has achieved that goal. And that connection is what we call ambition, goal setting, visualization, planning, expectation. And that's the key to living a better life, is to decide on the kind of future you want, to decide on your future self, really, and to connect with that future part of you and to get information and get guidance from that part of you.
0: Anthony, did you have to turn to anybody for guidance and help, or did you learn this all on your own?
1: Well, like I said, I read a ton of books on it, because everybody that I talked to, if I ever mentioned it to them, they looked at me sideways like there was something wrong with me. And I was driven to come up with an answer that was a simple way to understand what this experience was for me. Because I thought, either I'm crazy, either I'm insane, or the way that we're taught about the mind and consciousness and how the mind works and how thinking works is completely wrong. And what I eventually figured out after about 20 years is the second part, you know, that the way we think about the mind and thinking and planning is completely wrong.
0: When you look at things like time, consciousness, memory, is there a connection there?
1: Absolutely. Well, what the scientists discovered in 1995 using a functional MRI, these were scientists working to try and find where in the brain memories are.
0: Well, I think we've lost you. Try to get him back on the phone. Anthony has disappeared on us, so try to get him back. He's on Zoom, and he's out of Vancouver, Canada, and that could be part of the problem. But Tommy's in the back, and he'll try to get him back on. We're talking to Anthony Hamilton, who's a retired communication professor from Capilano University in northern Vancouver, Canada. He is an author. His book is called Mind, Time, and Power. And he's exploring the new model of consciousness that gives us the power to change the past, transform the present, and create the future that we want. And he's talking about the possibility of how all this is tied together. Imagination, which we've been talking about this week. Memory, thinking, field connections, and things like that. So we'll try to see what we're doing. Tommy, how are we doing back there? We're going to get him? We've got you back, Anthony?
2: I don't know. Let me see if I can get on here.
0: I got you on the phone.
2: So stay, yeah, you got me on the phone.
0: Stay right where you are. We'll keep you on the phone for now.
2: It looks like it's trying to reconnect on Zoom here.
0: Yeah, let's stick with the phone for a couple minutes, and then we'll have Tommy come back and talk to you in a few seconds, all right?
2: Okay, great, George. Thanks.
0: But we were talking about how all this is tied together, but you learned it at a very young age, didn't you?
2: Well, what I eventually figured out was that a connection to the future is the same as a memory of the past. That the same as you and I are connected now through the phone or through the computer, the mind works that same way. That when I remember the past, what I'm doing is I'm connecting to a time that doesn't exist anymore, right? I mean, I can remember being in high school. Well, that was decades ago, but I can remember it because what I learned is that a part of my mind, a part of my consciousness, actually travels through time and revisits that time that I call being in high school.
0: All right, hold on for a second, Anthony. We're going to take a short break, but we'll come back and talk more about your incredible work, Mind, Time, and Power, right here on Coast to Coast AM.
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0: Welcome back, George Norrie, along with Anthony Hamilton, as we talk about his work, Mind, Time, and Power. Anthony, if you had that moment to talk with Albert Einstein, what would you have asked him?
1: Well, I suppose I would have asked him what he thinks about information moving through time, because that was the insight that I got. And, you know, the way it happened was really strange. It wasn't a direct route. I mentioned that one of those ideas that I had in that flash of insight was the idea that I was going to be a university professor.
0: Sure.
1: Well, I assumed, you know, I was going to go to high school, I was going to go to university, was going to get a

0: BA, an MA, a PhD, and become a university professor. That's what I thought. But my life ended up completely on a different track. By the time I got to high school, I was so frustrated and so fed up because all the reading and all the research I had done to try and figure out this dream of mine actually led nowhere. There were so many confusing ideas about what psychic ability is. People like Nostradamus can predict the future. But if you want to know what's going to happen in the future, you have to be some kind of spiritual entity like a saint or something, none of which seemed to apply to me. So I basically got so frustrated and I became so disenchanted with school that I more or less dropped out of high school. I didn't exactly fail, but the problem was I had such a chip on my shoulder because this dream had become more of a curse than anything else. So when I graduated from high school, I didn't have enough marks to go to university. And I thought I'd completely blown it. Here, I had this great insight into my destiny, and now I've completely ruined it. So I became depressed, angry, frustrated. I was drinking too much. I was smoking too much. I had gained about 50 pounds in weight. I was depressed, you know. And I thought my life is completely ruined. But eventually I managed to get myself back on track when I started reading some books about the power of goal setting. Because as I mentioned, I was reading all these books about how to be successful. And what I realized about every book said you have to have a goal. So I took a course from a company called Success Motivation Institute, which is a company founded by a brilliant entrepreneur called Paul J. Meyer out of Waco, Texas. And that course taught me the system that he had devised for breaking down your dreams and your fantasies and setting some goals for your life. So I started teaching this program of Paul J. Meyer's. I worked with one of his affiliates for a while, and I became somewhat of an expert in teaching people how to set goals. And the other thing that happened was I took a course called Silva Mind Control, which you've probably heard of. I mean, it's still around. It's still around, and it's fantastic. And what that course taught me was that I have a whole set of inner senses that I can use in the inner world, that I have an inner world that I was completely unaware of, the world of the mind. And so at some point in my late 20s, I was around 28, and I realized, hey, you know, I can actually start teaching this combination of creative visualization I had learned from Silva, Jose Silva, and the system of goal setting that I learned from Paul J. Meyer. And so that's what I started doing. I started teaching this program. And one of the classes that I was teaching, this was in Vancouver, British Columbia, where I was living at the time. One of the students in the class came up to me and said, you know, I belong to a mind power group in Portland, Oregon, and we'd love to have you come down there and teach this program to some of our students. Would you like to do that? So I said, yeah, of course. So I ended up traveling down to Portland, Oregon, and teaching this class in the power of the mind to achieve your goals and the power of the imagination to explore your inner world. And in one of these classes that I was teaching in Portland, Oregon, I had everybody in the class, you know, close your eyes, imagine that you're outside in a beautiful place. And everybody in the class was sitting there with their eyes closed. And I suddenly realized, this is my dream. This is what I saw in my dream. I'm in a foreign country. I'm being paid to teach people how to improve their lives by using their inner power, their power of the mind. So that reignited this whole dream again, and I realized that if thinking was a connection, that obviously I could remember being 10 years old. At the time, I was 32. So I thought, you know, if thinking is not what I thought it was, which was sort of a, a, a scratch in my brain someplace, but was actually information that was moving through time, then that would explain how I was connected to that 10-year-old kid, and the 10-year-old kid was connected to me. So that explained that dream. And it also explained why the power of goal setting that I had learned from Paul J. Meyer was so powerful. Because what is a goal but a memory of the future? It's a point in the future that you want to get to. It's a destination in the future, the same as a memory is a kind of a destination in the past, right? So this was the beginning of me realizing, aha, what Einstein said about information passing through, or at least that the laws of time and the laws of space were mirror images of each other. I thought if information can move through space, maybe information can move through time. So this was the beginning of me realizing that thinking is literally picking up information from the past and the future. And this is what my book, Mind, Time, and Power, is all about. And what I realized is some of the things that I had studied when I was looking for the answer, you know, and also what I had learned in Sunday school, is that one statement I remember from the Gospel of Thomas said that the power of God is spread all over the earth, but the people don't see it. And I thought, that's exactly right. Everybody who we admire, you know, from the architects who design our buildings, to the actors that make our movies, to the sports figures that we watch playing basketball or football or golf or whatever it happens to be, all of those people are in the position they're in because they had a vision of themselves in the future, either as an engineer or an architect or a sports figure or an actor. And that thought they had, that connection, that inspiration that they had for the future, which they could call a dream or a goal, that inspired them to do what it took to become that person in the future.
1: Did you find that when you got into this, it made you a more enlightened human being?
0: Well, what I recognized was that all of the information that I had read about people with psychic ability, it all came down to the exact same process. That when you are thinking of the past, in a sense, you're making a telephone connection to your past self. And when you're setting a goal, it's like you're making a telephone call to your future self. And you connect with that part of you that Carl Jung called an archetype. So your future self is an archetype, the same as your past self is an archetype. And you can connect with your past self. You can remember when you first had the idea to become a broadcaster many years ago, and something about that idea of getting into radio and becoming a broadcaster inspired you enough that you took the steps necessary to end up having the life that you have. And that's true for everybody who's successful. You know, we've all heard that story of the skinny Austrian kid who was reading about a bodybuilder named Reg Park, who became Mr. Universe and then became a movie star. And you know Reg Park. I mean, I can remember watching that original movie, Hercules, right?
1: Sure.
0: And Arnold Schwarzenegger said, hey, if Reg Park can do that, I can do that. I can become a bodybuilding champion, building my muscles. I can move to America. I can get into show business. I can become a movie star, because he was copying what Reg Park did. And we look at these people and we say, well, how do they do what they do? And we come up with this word called, oh, they have a talent, you know, or they're just lucky or something like that. Well, it's ridiculous. They're not lucky. They're not talented. What it is they get inspired by seeing something or somebody in the future and they say, I want to do that.
1: Since all this has happened to you, what has been what would you say, Anthony, is the most profound thing you've learned about all this?
0: Well, the most profound profound thing that I've learned is that your mind is a time machine, that thinking is a kind of a wormhole through time. And I was watching a video the other day on YouTube, and your listeners can watch this. It's called Time Travel Through Wormholes. And the physicists now, the quantum physicists, the successors of Albert Einstein, have been studying his theory of relativity and time and space, you know, for the last 100 years. And one of the consequences of that theory is the idea that we live in a universe of multiple possibilities, multiple universities, or multiple realities, and information can pass through what they call a wormhole from one reality to another. And in my book, I say this is what thinking is. The imagination is a wormhole. It connects you to the past, it connects you to the future, and it connects you to a whole series of past selves and past experiences, some positive, some negative, and it connects you to a whole series of possible future realities too. And it's so obvious once people get the idea that your imagination is the thing that connects you in the past and you in the present and you in the future. And anytime you set a goal, doing something as mundane as going to the store to buy your groceries. You can go to the store, you plan your, you know, you plan your trip to the supermarket, you're going to buy your groceries. You can see yourself in your mind's eye going to the store. That's a connection between you in the present and you in the future. Then you go to the store, you buy the groceries, you're walking down the aisle looking for the yogurt that's on sale, and you can remember being at home writing your shopping list. You're connected to the past you deciding to go to the store to buy groceries. So this connection that you make between your future self and your past self and your present self, I believe that's what thinking is.
1: And why was all this created?
0: Well, who knows? I mean, now what they're talking about is that maybe the mind is the universe, right? You watch people like, you know, Neil deGrasse Tyson or Brian Greene, these physicists, and, you know, they're talking about Einstein's theory of relativity actually describes the work of consciousness. That Kip Thorne, the physicist, talked about time travel being a real possible thing. And to my mind, every thought is an instance of time travel. And it happens so subtly and so often that we simply miss it. It's like Thomas said in the Bible, you know, the work of God is everywhere and people don't see it.
1: And you believe that your future self is out there already, right?
0: Absolutely. And not only me. You know, one of the people I studied was a guy who you've heard of named St. Augustine. Mm-hmm. He was writing in the 4th century. The 4th century, 1,600 years ago. And he said in his book, The Confessions, that both the past and the future exist in my mind, and they both have a reality of sorts to them. And that, to me, is so brilliant, because it's a reality of sorts. It's not a physical reality. Like when I imagine myself going to the store to buy some peanut butter, because I'm out of peanut butter, I see myself going to, you know, to my favorite grocery store to buy the peanut butter. Then I go to the store to buy the peanut butter. I'm actually visiting myself in the future, only now, of course, it's called the present. I take the peanut butter, I bring it home. I have changed my life because of that property of consciousness to visit a possible future where I had some peanut butter, and I followed my plan, and I did it, and now I go home, and I have my peanut butter. So it happens every single time you do anything.
1: Can the future be altered?
0: Absolutely. You can alter it anytime you want. You can turn left or turn right the next time you drive downtown, and you can take a different route. you know. It happens so often, 50,000 times a day. That's what the psychologists tell us. We have 50,000 thoughts a day. But if you think back to the time you bought your house, for example, right? There's a practical example, you know. You decide that you're going to buy a house. So you and your wife discuss the house, for example. You know, you find a realtor, you talk to the banker, you get the mortgage arranged, you go around, you decide what part of the neighborhood you want to live in. You look at houses, you choose a house. You may make an offer on one, and it's turned, you know, it's not accepted. So you make an offer on another one. Eventually it gets accepted, and you find yourself living in this house. And you go, wow, you know, our goal was to buy a house, and we did it. Here we are living in our house. But you could have lived in another house, and you could sell the house and still move to another house. So that's the way I understand the scientists when they're saying that there's multiple universes out there.
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12: Take a look under your bed. 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What about jobs? 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
15: It's 72 degrees at 2 o'clock. Good morning, I'm Andrew Whitman. Flooding reported in Paterson, New Jersey. The mayor told reporters 20 drivers needed rescues from tire high water. And a man was struck by lightning around 3 p.m. in Monroe, New Jersey. This storm system going to keep twisting and turning on us all night long. Could pack its punches while most people are asleep. Flood watch in place across the tri-state. Full forecast coming up from the experts at the Weather Channel. Governor Sherrill out with an update on what she said was a software error that resulted in more than 6,000 non-citizens being registered to vote in New Jersey.
16: It comes a week after the governor made the announcement launching an independent investigation into how this happened. Sherrill said MVC officials have been mailing letters to those impacted by the error to correct the voter rolls. She claims the Division of Elections has already removed 4,500 individuals who were put into the system as part of the alleged error, which the software company denies. I'm Lizzie Radbali, WOR News.
15: New York State finalizing its rules for social media companies when it comes to those addictive algorithms in kids.
17: Governor Kathy Hochul says it's part of the Stop Addictive Feeds Exploitation for Kids Act, or SAFE Act, which goes into effect January 25th, 2027.
18: Social media companies, you're now on notice. The regulations are done. You have 180 days to come into compliance.
17: Attorney General Letitia James says it requires social media platforms to confirm someone is an adult before giving them access to algorithmic feeds and nighttime notifications.
18: Children need to sleep.
17: That means users will have to prove their age by providing a government-issued ID or find another way to confirm it. Natalie Migliori, WOR News.
15: A North Jersey college student is dead after a freak accident during a trip to Florida with friends. City officials remembering the four people killed in a Midtown office shooting 1 year ago yesterday.
19: Detective Diderul Islam is being remembered as a devoted husband, loving father, and a dedicated police officer. Islam was off duty but working security at the building on Park Avenue when he and three others were killed by a gunman, Mayor Zoran Mamdani.
20: He placed himself in front of an assault rifle so that his fellow New Yorkers could escape to safety. It is an act of courage, unfathomable.
19: Meanwhile, a new law was just enacted named after Aland Etien, a security officer killed in the attack. The law establishes a minimum wage for private security officers, which kicks in January 1st of next year. I'm Scott Pringle, WOR News.
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15: In sports, Yankees win at the White Sox 3-2. Yanks got three runs on four hits in the second and only had two more hits the rest of the night. Gerrit Cole struck out seven over six scoreless. Series continues tonight in the Windy City. Mets and Braves rained out at Citi Field. That means another split doubleheader today. First game, 1 p.m., nightcap set for 7 in Queens.
26: Here's WOR Weather Channel forecast. Flood watch goes on through Wednesday evening. Rounds of showers and thunderstorms overnight, some of which will have heavy rainfall that could lead to some flood potential. Up to 2-inch type rains overnight, a low near 70. More rain and thunder likely during the day Wednesday, which could result in additional heavy rainfall and flood potential, a high of 78. I'm meteorologist Mark Thibodeau from the Weather Channel on 710 WOR.
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0: And welcome back. George Norrie along with Anthony Hamilton. His website is linked up at coasttocoastam.com, and his book is called Mind, Time, and Power. And we're talking about changing our inner world. This is a fantastic topic, don't you think, Anthony?
1: Well, it's kept me going for ever since I was 10 years old, and I'm a lot older than that now. But the thing that amazed me, you know, when I started my research to figure out how this dream worked and to try and get an explanation for it, I did it for my own selfish reasons. You know, I just wanted to make myself feel better because I was worried that I had something wrong with me, you know, that maybe I was insane or something. So when I eventually came up with what I consider just a simple metaphor, a simple way of understanding what the mind is and how it works to create our life, you have an inner self that moves through time. When it's in the past, you can call it your past self. When it's in the future, you can call it your future self. And you can connect with that future self anytime you want. And of course, you have a spectrum of inner selves. So some of them are positive, some of them are negative, you know. But like Carl Jung says, when he called it an archetype. When you focus on that, when you focus on the archetype, it becomes more real. And this is what Arnold Schwarzenegger did. He formed a picture in his mind of him building his muscles, getting to be a bodybuilding champion, moving into the movies, becoming a movie star, living in America. And that's exactly what he became. So that inner self of his became the outer self that we all recognize now. And this, you know, there's so many people that have the same story. Michael Caine, when he was 20 years old, he came out of the army. He was nearly killed in the Korean War. And he had no skills. He had no education, really. And he decided he wanted to be an actor. And it took him 12 years because he didn't know anybody who was an actor. He knew nothing about acting. But he decided he wanted to be an actor. He was drawn to that possibility, that idea. It took him 12 years to get there. And in the meantime, you know, he knew more and more about acting. He worked with actors. He became a theater manager, and he studied acting. And eventually he was in a position where he had an agent and all his friends were actors. And then suddenly he got his breakthrough role in the movie Zulu. And then he did Alfie and the Ipcress File. And the next thing you know, he's a world famous movie star. But he started with nothing, right? And the same thing is true for Sylvester Stallone. Mm-hmm. And so many actors and so many writers and so many creative people. You have to have that vision to say, this is the kind of person that I could be. And follow that dream. I mean, how corny is that? You know, follow that dream.
0: Frank's
1: literally what you have to do.
0: Frank Stallone's brother used to work at the Bloomingdale's in New York, and a buddy of mine worked there when he was a young college guy. And Frank went up to him one day and said, "My brother Sylvester is going to be a big movie star one day." And my buddy laughed at him and he said, "Oh, sure. Why?" He said, "He wrote a film about a boxer, and he wants to star in it." And this was in the beginning of everything. And look what happened to him.
1: Exactly. Well, you know, the other part of that story, which I'm sure you know about, he was so broke when he wrote that screenplay.
0: Oh, yeah.
1: He couldn't afford to feed his dog. So he sold his dog to somebody because he felt so bad that he couldn't afford to feed the dog. And then somebody wanted to buy the screenplay. They eventually offered him $350,000 for the screenplay. And he said, "No, I don't want to sell the screenplay. I want to make the movie with me in it." And here's a guy that couldn't afford to feed his dog. But eventually he did get a producer that was willing to make the movie with him as the star. And he went back to the place he sold the dog, and he met the guy again, and he ended up buying the dog back. But here was a guy that turned down $350,000 for a screenplay when he was flat broke because his belief that he could do it was that powerful.
0: I wonder if the guy charged him the same amount of money for the dog to buy it back, or whether he raised the price.
1: Oh yeah, he raised the price. Sylvester eventually, you know, he sold the dog for $75, and when he got the advance check for the movie, which was $25,000, that's what he was paid to star in the movie. He went back to the place in the outside the liquor store, and where he sold the dog, and the guy came back. So he offered to buy the dog back, and he said, you know, I'll give you $1,000 for the dog. And the guy said, no, we love the dog now. We've had it for a month. The kids love it. The wife loves it. You know, it's part of the family. So he said, okay, I'll give you $5,000. No, the guy wouldn't sell the dog. Well, eventually, Sylvester paid the guy $8,000 for the dog and offered him a part in the movie.
0: I love it. Let's go to the phones. Adam in Mississippi to get things started. Hello, Adam.
2: Hey, George. Hey, Anthony. My question tonight is...
1: How you doing, Adam?
2: Hey, man. What's up? Have you ever had a superimposed vision, one, and two, or a dual awareness split screen, a HUD, that drops into your headspace, the mind, where you see the past? That's the question.
0: What was your last word there?
1: Yeah, I didn't quite catch all the questions.
0: Adam, what was your last word?
2: Have you ever had a superimposed vision, dual awareness split screen, a HUD screen that drops into your headspace, the mind, where you see the past?
0: Did you ever look into the past, Anthony?
1: Well, that's what I think that happens when you close your mind and you just imagine, you know, you just remember the past. Now, if you think of a past situation, for example, you know, just as an example, I can remember a car accident that I was in, right? And I wasn't injured in that car accident, but the person who was driving the car was injured. Well, I can remember that. That happened. That's called a memory. But I can imagine that that accident didn't happen, you know, that the person who was driving didn't go off the road and end up in the ditch, and we ended up home safely. So that, what I would call a parallel past, the same as a parallel future that I described a minute ago, trying to buy a house and maybe having to buy another house instead because, you know, your first offer wasn't accepted. That's the way life unfolds for all of us, right? And when you look back at the past, you can not only remember the past that happened, but you can imagine a very similar past that didn't happen but might have. So the past and the future, and this is what St. Augustine said, the past and the future still exist. They both exist, and they both have a kind of reality to them. And to me, the proof that they have reality is when you remember something that you enjoyed doing, like a summer vacation or an experience that you might have had that you enjoyed, when you remember that, you connect to that past time, and you feel good. You can feel the energy in your body right now. So that energy that you felt in the past, you can feel it again in the present. And to me, that's the secret of happiness, is to make a list of happy times in the past, let your mind go back there, and bathe your mind and your body in those feelings, in those images and sounds and feelings. And what neuroplasticity tells us now is that if you do that repeatedly for about 30 days, your brain will start to change and you will notice more positive experiences happening in your life automatically that before you didn't notice.
0: Do you think we live in a multiverse where our other existence is there?
1: Oh, absolutely. Absolutely. And again, this is, you know, this is an idea from St. Augustine, right? So to me, the easiest way to understand this, and I understand that what I'm saying here is going to blow a lot of people's minds, and it took me 20 years of study and meditation to try and accept this new paradigm, because it's a new way of looking at what the mind is. You know, we're not taught that the mind is a time machine, right? But think about a sports game. You know, you got two teams playing there, whether it's hockey or football or whether it's boxing or golf. You know, you want your team to win. The other people want their team to win. And right up until the last second, you don't know if it's going to be A that wins or B that wins, right? That's the way the world works. It's a combination of intention and luck.
0: Let's go to Mark in Ohio. Hey, Mark, go ahead.
3: Hey, George, me again, your Navy colleague.
0: Hello there, Navy man.
3: Yeah, speaking of the Navy, George, I probably knew a couple of guys in the Navy who thought they were traveling through time after a couple of stiff drinks. Yeah, I had one guy in particular I could think of. You know, we went ashore on we were setting off the French Riviera at the time on that carrier. I was, anyway, George, we know that Sigmund Freud that broke up. Oh, by the way, I wanted to mention, too, George, I think that Ronald Reagan, when he was elected governor, right after he was elected governor of California, I think he had a vision and he'd be president eventually. He could have seen that, you know, on the wall or something.
0: Yep.
3: But anyway, yeah, you never know. I didn't hear that, but I mean, just my imagination. Anyway, we know that Sigmund Freud broke up consciousness, I mentioned this before, George, a while back, into the id, the ego, and the superego. And Freud, I think, inferred that the id, he called it the id, ID, you know, that I think that he meant that to be the subconscious. And then the ego was the waking consciousness. And the superego, you know, I'm not sure exactly, the superego might be the bad part of you at once. But the way I look at it is that the subconscious is able to travel through time, possibly. And it's being suppressed by the ego, the waking consciousness, you know. And that's just my theory. And if we could allow maybe through meditation, you know, for that part of you that can do that, you'd be better off, maybe.
0: What do you think of that, Anthony?
1: I agree 100%. I think that the imagination is the key, you know, the key to everything. And this is why people that have this kind of power to be able to create things and to do things and to look at their life in different ways from different perspectives, they have a ability to visualize, to think, and to see and to imagine things that other people just don't see. Whether they're an architect or an author or a writer or a painter, you know, we all have this ability, but unfortunately, most of us never learn how to use our imagination as an effective tool to create a goal, a dream, a vision, and a plan. And Arnold Schwarzenegger, in his book, you know, Seven Rules for Life, he says that. He says, you have to, number one, have a vision, and then you have to work like hell to create that vision.
0: Does luck fit into any of this?
1: Luck is a huge part of it, I'll tell you. It's a huge part of it. I mentioned Michael Caine a minute ago. He was working in a butter factory. You know, he had no education. He just came out of the army in the Korean War, and he was working in a butter factory. And one of the people he was working with, an older guy, was talking to Michael Caine, and he said, you know, you look like a nice, smart young guy. What are you doing working in this crazy place? You should have a dream for your life. What is it that you want to do? And Michael Caine said, well, to tell you the truth, I want to be an actor. And the guy said to him, well, you know, I have a cousin who's in the entertainment business. She buys this newspaper at this newsstand across town, and in there, people advertise jobs in the arts. So Michael Caine went across town, got that newspaper, found a job as an assistant manager in a theater company, and started working in the theater, and after 12 years, eventually became an actor and a huge international star. So you could say that if it hadn't been for that guy that told him in the butter factory, hey, there's a place across town that sells this newspaper that advertises jobs in the arts, you know, you might say he might never have become an actor. But I would say, because his dream was so powerful, even if that person didn't give him that little lucky bit of information, he would have found it some other way.
0: Wasn't his first big movie Alfie?
1: Yeah, Alfie was the one, I think, that made him a huge star. I can't remember which one he made first, because he made Alfie and he made Zulu more or less at the same time, and they both come out more or less at the same time. And that, you know, that took him over the top. So, you know, there was an article recently about some research done at MIT with creating a AI-powered app that allows you to create a model of your future self, and you can communicate with your future self through that app. And there's a, you can find it online. There's research that proves that people that use this kind of a AI-assisted app to speak to their future self, they feel better emotionally. They have fewer problems. They have better attitudes. And in, you know, in some way, this is how all people create their dreams and their goals. And I recently created an AI-powered app based on my book that people can find through my website, anthonyhamilton.org. They can order the app. They can set their goals, and the app will remind them every day to do a little bit to move towards their dreams and their goals. I recorded 12 weeks worth of instructional audios that they listen to for 2 or 3 minutes each day, and they learn how to set goals, how to design their life, how to move step by step toward a better life. And I think this is the future of consciousness research right now. MIT is doing it. I've got my own app. And people now every day are using AI to learn to set goals and to improve their productivity. And I think the future of consciousness and the future of personal growth lies in this kind of an AI-powered app.
0: AI has a lot of benefits to it in spite of the many, many setbacks that we've had lately, don't you think?
1: Yeah, I think so, too. I mean, it's like everything else, whether it's electricity or TNT, you know. Somebody invents something, and some people use it for good, and some people use it for evil. But certainly, this AI app that that people are using now that are fans of mine, that have my books and like my ideas, they're getting some fantastic results. And it's only been out for about 3 months, and I'm loving it. And people on my in my circle that are using this app, they love it too. You know, it's really amazing.
0: All well, we're going to come back, Anthony, in a moment and take final questions with you in just a second with Anthony Hamilton on Coast to Coast.
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0: great gift as well. 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At the top of the homepage, it says Insider. Click that button and you're in. And the other way, of course, is to go to the App Store and look for the Coast to Coast AM app. Put that on your phone, and through the app, you can sign up as well. And if you live in Canada, like Anthony does, sign up and have some fun, because Canadians can now become insiders. Here's something for you to build up that testosterone.
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0: And welcome back. George Norrie, along with Anthony Hamilton. His book, Mind, Time, and Power, has just come out, and it's a great read. Let's go to first-time caller Greg in California. Greg, thanks for holding. Go ahead.
1: Oh, thank you very much. I came across Anthony years ago using the Insider or the Coast to Coast app, and I just

0: think he's phenomenal. I just really learned a lot from him, and I've been using his meditation app. So I was wondering whether or not he was going to mention it, but I heard he just brought it up. I think it's really great with AI to remind you of the different things. He was mentioning neuroplasticity. So I'll change the question because he just answered that a little bit. I just was going to ask where emotion comes from, because that's one of the big things. I approached the entity to achieve goals and found happiness was increasing in my life. And I think it's because of emotion, but maybe he can explain it better than I can.
1: All right, Anthony, take a stab at that.
2: Hey, great to hear from you, Greg. Thanks for calling in. Yeah, Greg got in touch with me several years ago, George, after I was on your show here, I think back in the early 2020s. Yeah, that's a great question, Greg. So emotion comes from the meaning that you place on something. If you see something that to you means it's negative, you're going to feel bad. And whatever meaning you place on it is going to show up in your body as a feeling, as an emotion. So the way that we can control how we feel is by changing the meaning of events. So, for example, I mentioned just a while ago that I was in a car accident when I was in high school. A friend of mine was driving, and we went off the road. The car rolled over, and my friend was quite badly hurt. I was not hurt, but when I thought back on that event, which you would consider a negative situation, right, because we were in a car accident, well, I realized it could have been much worse. So just asking yourself that question, this situation that I feel bad about, could it have been worse? And when you can realize, yes, it could have been worse, then you can say, actually, I feel lucky that it wasn't worse. And suddenly the feeling and the meaning of that past event changes, and your emotion changes. So something that used to make you feel bad when you thought about it, now it makes you feel lucky.
1: That's a good point. Anthony, do you have any regrets doing what you've done?
2: Well, I guess we all have regrets. You know, one of the things that I wish is that I hadn't messed up my schooling as I did. I let my emotions, talking about emotion that Greg was asking about, you know, I just got so fed up and angry with the teachers in school that I more or less bailed out of high school and destroyed, at least I thought I destroyed my opportunity for becoming a university professor, because that was one of the things I saw in my dream. And I thought that was my path, you know, go to university, get a bachelor's, master's, PhD. Well, as it turned out, years later, I ended up becoming a university professor by a complete fluke, you know. I was teaching my goal setting and visualizing principles, and I was offered a job in China by Capilano College in North Vancouver in British Columbia, just north of Seattle. And so they asked me to go to China and work with them over there teaching communications. And when I was over there as a part of the faculty, with only a bachelor's degree, I didn't get the master's, I didn't get the PhD as I had thought when I was younger. I was working as a faculty member of Capilano College, and one day the president of the university showed up in China and said, hey, I got some great news for all of you faculty members. Capilano College just received its charter from the province of British Columbia. We're now Capilano University. We're Canada's newest university, and all of you faculty members are all university professors.
1: I love that.
2: And I nearly fell out of my chair. I mean, here was another part of that dream coming true in a way that I could never have predicted in advance.
1: Being in the right place at the right time. Let's go next to Sue in North Carolina. Hi, Sue.
3: Yeah, I had a question about memory retention in the brain, like of your past. I can actually remember things when I was 4 years old, but prior to that, I can't recall or remember anything. I was wondering Are there any accounts of memory, and how far back in the past could a person, you know, remember events, you know, like way far in your past when you was like real small and everything?
1: Well, I got to tell you, right. Sue and Anthony, right. I remember when I was 1.5 years old, which is the farthest back I can remember, of my mother going to the hospital to give birth to my sister. And I remember her leaving out the door. I told her one day what kind of coat she was wearing, and it blew her mind. And my uncle, my dad's twin brother at the time, they're both deceased now, was rocking me on the bed, trying to get me to calm down. And I remember that, too. Now, that was 1.5 years old. Do you remember anything, Anthony, before that?
2: Well, I'll tell you, you know, I started practicing remembering things as an exercise, just a mental exercise, going back in my childhood and remembering things, right? And I remembered one time that I said to my mother, you know, because I was born in England, and I moved to Canada with my family when I was 18 months old. And so one day I was talking to my mother, and I said, I think I have a memory of this house that we lived in England. And she said, really? What was it? And I said, well, I think I was in the front yard, and there was like a stone or a brick wall that was about head high. And I held my hand up, you know, like now, to say, was it this high? And she sort of pointed to her knee and said, well, it was this high, you know. Well, a couple of years ago, I took a trip to England, and I purposefully went to the town that I was born in, Bedford, and I visited that house. And sure enough, that brick wall was still there, and it was only 18 inches high.
1: Did you remember it again when you saw it?
2: Oh, I remembered it. Well, I mean, I didn't actually recognize it, but... You know, I asked the guy who was living in the house, is this the same wall that was here when you bought the house? And he said, yeah, it's the same wall. You know, the house was built in the 40s. So I'm assuming it was the same brick wall. But that's an interesting question that you ask about memory. If you go back in your mind and try and remember the earliest thing that you can remember, and the chances are it's going to be very vague. I mean, it might be a vague feeling or a hunch or just a kind of a vague picture, you know. But if you can let your mind go back there and then just see what else is connected to that memory, and I would say you're probably going to remember other times and other places and other events that were connected to that experience. That memory that George talked about, remembering his mother going to the hospital to have his sister, that's, you know, pretty amazing that you can remember something. But again, I gave you an example when I was 18 years old, remembering that fence. So I don't think there's any limit. I've heard people say that they can remember being born, and I don't know. I mean, I'm not going to dispute it, but that seems pretty amazing to me.
1: What really blew my mother's mind is the fact that I told her she was wearing a coat and the color of the coat. And my sister was born on January 28th in Detroit, and that's cold weather. So my mother was obviously wearing a coat. How could a little 1.5-year-old kid remember that, right?
2: That's amazing, George. Well, you're an amazing person.
1: Let's go for more calls. Cornelius in Louisiana is with us. How you been, stranger?
4: Hey, there's Anthony and George. Boy, I tell you, y'all are something else, and I'm glad to talk to you just like that fella that said he contacted. If you get a chance, I really don't do any contact, but if you look up Cornelius Lawson White YouTube, my phone number and address is on there, Anthony. I would love to talk to you. George, you know, just things that have happened to you that you've described over the years, when that firefighter saved you and your family.
1: Yeah.
4: And I believe it was an angel. And I know you didn't mention that on the angel when you had that angel person on, but I believe that was a guardian angel. And that's why you're around here for us today, George, is because of the guardian angels watching you. But my question for you, Mr. Anthony, I call the Bible his story. I was telling Tommy, and it's history. And I know you were saying you were talking about some people in the Bible that foresaw things and stuff like that. George knows this. I call AI the Antichrist intelligence or the alien intelligence. I don't trust it. And they're building a lot of these AI data centers here in Louisiana. So have you ever heard of Robbie Starbuck? And you go to RobbieStarbuck.com and what this AI has done to him. And George has described what these AIs have done to children, telling them to commit suicide. So have you ever looked at that? And God bless you, George, and God bless America.
2: Thank you, Cornelius. Yeah, well, AI is a tool, the same as any tool, you know, can be used for good or evil. And of course, we know that the, you know, the powerful people with the money that are using AI programs to try and sell you more stuff that you don't need. But I think that if you can use it in a creative way, and the way that I've used it with my new app that is based on my book, Mind, Time, and Power, to teach people how to use their mind as a time machine to go back and heal their past and also move into the future and become the person that they want to be, I think that's the most positive use of AI that I can think of.
1: It can be abused, though, can it not, Anthony?
2: Well, of course it can, George. You and I both know that anything can be abused, right? And of course, there's people that are going to use it for nefarious purposes. I mean, there's no way that we can avoid that. That's the way people are. That's the way the world is, you know. Some of us are good, some of us are bad, or some of us make mistakes, right? But I was looking at a magazine the other day called How to Use AI to Hack Your Life. And it had all sorts of tips in there about setting schedules and, you know, as mundane things as shopping for groceries and making sure that you get a reminder to exercise and that sort of thing. So AI can be used for some really practical purposes as well.
1: Steve in New York. Take it away, Steven.
5: Okay, I'm going to try to make this fast. This is not a joke. This is really what my life is been like. When I was a child, my mother took me to a concert, an educational concert, in which the conductor took us all across the orchestra and showed us all the instruments. And he said, in order to become a conductor, you have to learn all the basic four instruments, the percussion, the woodwinds, the strings, and whatever the fourth one is
2: brass.
5: Thank you. And I wanted to become a conductor. So later on in life, we moved to Albany. I was standing in the backyard in a slicker during a lightning storm. I got struck in the back. I could feel the heat from the lightning. I felt the bang and the I could hear it. Another bolt of lightning hit the aluminum siding on the house. I could watch the electricity dancing on my fingers. Another time, it struck the phone while I was on the phone. And the fourth time, I was driving a car, and it struck my car, and my hair just stood up on end. And then I realized later I had become a conductor.
2: That's great, Steve. I didn't see that coming, I'll tell you.
1: It worked out well. Let's take another final call. Let's go to Andrew in New Jersey. Andrew, take it away.
6: Hey, thanks for taking me and fitting me in. One thing was killing me, that Freud's ego and id is your id is like your basic impulse to, you know, do what you want to do, punch people in the face. But, you know, it was a very interesting concept about subconscious. Okay, I'm really interested in this concept, and I love the whole thing with goals. You know, when you hear something and it just sounds like you feel like you always knew it, you know that's something good. It's very, you know, very helpful. But the concept, though, about traveling in time with our memories, like, I don't understand that, because, you know, like, when we see, most people don't even see the present, really. You know, our eyes take in the data, and then, like, our brain imagines it. And that's why, like, if you look at a sign and you think it says something and doesn't, it's because we're imagining reality. A lot of people just, it's all about expectation.
1: It's very powerful, is it not, Anthony?
2: Yeah, absolutely, Andrew. I would say, you know, that it took me 20 years to put together this understanding that I'm talking about, that the imagination is a connection, and when you think of the past or you think of the future, there's a part of your mind, your awareness, that goes back there or goes into the future and picks up information. But I would say the best place to start, if you're asking me, is to start with some meditation, simple meditation exercises, and try and, you know, remember some of the past events in your life that were positive. One of the first exercises that I teach people in all of the work that I do, and it's the first session, I think, in my AI-powered app, is to make a list of what I call past successes.
1: And that works, Anthony, when you do that, to be sure. The name of the book is Mind, Time, and Power. Anthony, come on back again. You're always invited. Up next, we're going to deal with the occult.
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12: It's 72 degrees at 3 o'clock. Good morning, I'm Andrew Whitman. This slow-moving and powerful storm system going to keep toying with us all through the overnight. Flood watch in place across the tri-state. Full forecast coming up from the experts at the Weather Channel. We've already seen some flooding in Paterson, New Jersey. The mayor told reporters 20 drivers needed rescues from tire-high water. Man struck by lightning around 3 p.m. in Monroe, New Jersey. Some storm reminders and advice earlier from New York Governor Kathy Hochul.
13: Hochul is expecting extreme weather across the state, including flash flooding, but says New York City, Long Island, and the Hudson Valley will bear the brunt of it.
14: So I'm asking New Yorkers to just follow some common sense precautions. Never attempt to walk or drive through the floodwaters. Despite the fact that you think you're invincible, you may not be.
13: The governor says 1 foot of water can turn a vehicle into a boat.
14: If you have doubts, turn around. Don't drown.
13: Hochul is also advising us to keep our phones charged, emergency lights on, and to monitor weather forecasts. Sarah Lee Kessler, WOR News.
12: Another death reported from the Upper East Side Legionnaires' disease outbreak. Sixth death from it this summer. Officials still say they think the source of the outbreak has been eliminated. The brother of a 47-year-old Jersey City woman arrested for her murder. Yanisha Bradley was attacked in her home April 13th and told police her brother did it. She died June 5th. 40-year-old Alarwan Bradley arrested Friday. Officials are pausing construction on another Manhattan high-rise that's being converted from commercial to residential. Again, it's over structural concerns.
15: The Wall Street Journal reports that the Department of Buildings issued a stop order last week for 222 Broadway. That's because two concrete beams on the 32nd floor had cracks form. The paper also says the engineering firm in charge failed to report the cracks. This comes after the old Pfizer building in Midtown had to be evacuated earlier this month because support columns were buckling. That building was also being converted from commercial to residential. I'm Scott Pringle, WOR News.
12: City officials remembering the four people killed in a Manhattan office shooting 1 year ago yesterday. New York State finalizing its rules for social media companies when it comes to addictive algorithms in kids. Westchester County cracking down on vape products that it says are marketed towards kids. This report is sponsored by the Crohn's and Colitis Foundation. The Crohn's and Colitis Foundation has been at the forefront of inflammatory bowel disease research and care for over 50 years. Learn more at crohnscolitisfoundation.org. 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
12: In sports, Yankees win at the White Sox 3-2. Yanks got three runs on four hits in the second and only had two more hits the rest of the night. Gerrit Cole struck out seven over six scoreless. Series continues tonight in the Windy City. Mets and Braves rained out at Citi Field. That means another doubleheader today. First game, 1 p.m., nightcap set for 7 in Queens.
16: Here's your WOR Weather Channel forecast. Flood watch continues through Wednesday evening. 1 to 2 inch rains, locally higher amounts and storms across the area. Showers and some thunderstorms at times overnight. Some could have very heavy rain, could lead to 1 to 2 inch rains, lows around 70. Watch for street flood potential. Areas of rain and thunder at times Wednesday, a high of 78. Additional heavy rain and flood potential. I'm meteorologist Mark Thibodeau from the Weather Channel on 710 WOR.
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1: Up next, Touched by the Presence, from Blondie's Bowery and Rock and Roll to Magic and the Occult. We're going to be talking with a star, Gary Lachman, who also went by the name Gary Valentine when he was with the group Blondie. 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

0: And welcome back to Coast. George Norrie with you. He was last with me about 11 years ago. Gary Lachman back with us, author of more than 20 books on consciousness, culture, and the Western esoteric tradition. He's written biographies on Aleister Crowley, Carl Jung, Rudolf Steiner, Emanuel Swedenborg, Colin Wilson, among others. He has been a founding member of the rock group Blondie. In 2006, was inducted into the Rock and Roll Hall of Fame. Gary, welcome back. How have you been?
1: I've been fine, George, and thank you very much for inviting me to be on the show again.
0: It's good to have you back. What's been new with you?
1: Well, I've been writing a lot, and as you mentioned, I have a new book out called Touched by the Presence, from Blondie's Bowery and Rock and Roll to Magic and the Occult. And basically, it tells the story of how I went from playing in Blondie and my own band and Iggy Pop years ago and transitioned over about a decade or so into writing books about what you just talked about.
0: I'm going to assume that you were always interested in the occult prior to the group, right?
1: Well, actually, my interest in it began around the same time that I was playing with Blondie. I mean, I had always been a reader. And in the memoir, I talk about how important comic books were for me when I was very, very young. I think I was reading at about 5. And I can remember when comic books in the States went from 10 cents to 12 cents. And that happened about towards the end of 1961. So I was born the end of 55. So I was reading at a very early age. And I got into weird fiction like H.P. Lovecraft and the Weird Tales writers from that pulp magazine in the 1930s. They were being republished in paperbacks in the 60s and 70s, and I was gobbling those things up. But when I started playing with Blondie in late March, early April of 1975, it's quite some time ago now, after living with Debbie Harry and Chris Stein in this tiny, tiny one-bedroom flat in Little Italy, we moved into a squalid, decrepit loft space on the Bowery in New York. And this was back when the Bowery was Skid Row, not today. It's like you can't afford the cappuccinos there.
0: Right.
1: It's ridiculous. But no, this is back in the day when it really was Skid Row. And the guy who had the lease on the building was this wild, gay, flamboyant biker artist who was into the Hells Angels and all that, but he was also into Aleister Crowley. And he used to do these impromptu readings of the tarot deck, and he did these paintings. And he would read from Crowley's novel Diary of a Drug Fiend. And so I was in that milieu. But the book that did it for me was just called The Occult, and was written by a British writer named Colin Wilson. And it came out in the early 70s, and I read it in 75. And it just blew me away. It just opened the door to this whole other world that I knew nothing about.
0: And you got into it in a big way, didn't you?
1: Oh, yeah, totally. And it was an interesting time to get into this, too. This was like 75 in New York. There were a lot of bookshops, and the occult had become very, very popular. It became really, really popular in the mid-60s because the Beatles were into it. If you remember the Beatles, Sgt. Pepper's album on the cover, Aleister Crowley's on the cover, and C.G. Jung, who's the psychologist who was writing about synchronicity and flying saucers and altered states of consciousness, and Aldous Huxley, who famously experimented with mescaline and wrote his book Doris Perception. So all this kind of stuff was mixing in with the counterculture and the youth culture and all that, and for a while it became the most popular thing. I mean, if you remember the end of the 60s, you know, the dawning of the age of Aquarius and all of that. I mean, my first book was all about that. It was called Turn of Your Mind, The Mystic 60s and the Dark Side of the Age of Aquarius, how a lot of the pop culture in the 1960s was informed with a lot of mystical ideas. So I just totally got into it. And by the time, I mean, many, many years later, the late 90s, and then when I moved here to England in early in 96, 97, that's when I started writing full time. But my first foray into writing about this stuff was actually a song. And it was a song called I'm Always Touched by Your Presence, Dear. And that was a big hit, not so much in the States, but in the UK and in Europe. It was in the top 10, 1978. That's a while ago. But the song was about these strange experiences I was having with my girlfriend at the time. And the first Blondie North American tour, we were the support act for Iggy Pop, the grandfather of punk rock and all that. And he had been resurrected by David Bowie. His career had gone into decline a bit, and then Bowie kind of got him going again. And actually on this tour, Bowie was the keyboardist, but he was incognito. And you have to remember, this is well before social media and mobile phones or anything like that. So word got around by the old grapevine, you know, word of mouth and all that kind of stuff. And then, but on this tour, Lisa Persky, my girlfriend at the time, who's actress, stage, screen, and cinema, and also a writer and a photographer on the scene at the time in New York, she had a list of all the hotels we'd be staying at. And whenever I went to call her from Chicago or, you know, Kansas City, wherever the hell it was, excuse my strong language there, she would be about to call me. Or if she was just about to call me, I'd be picking up the phone to call her. So we had, and we discovered we were having the same sorts of dreams. I can't remember now exactly what the dreams were, but we seemed to be having these shared dream experiences. So I wrote this song about that. And that's on the second Blondie album, Plastic Letters, and it was a big hit. But that was the first time I started, you know, actually creating something based on my interest in this. And around the same time, a little bit later than that, I started to record my dreams seriously. And I discovered that I actually had precognitive dreams. You know, bits and pieces of my own future were turning up in my dreams. And I started doing this after reading a book called An Experiment with Time, that came out in the 1920s, about a century ago by now. But the guy who wrote it, he was an aeronautic engineer, J.W. Dunn. He wasn't an occultist or anything. And he just discovered by chance that bits and pieces of his own future, he wasn't not predicting, not like Criswell predicts. It's not like that. It's like what you're going to read in the newspaper the next day or what you're going to see on television. So I started doing that, and lo and behold, it really was true. And 2022, I finally wrote a book about that called Dreaming Ahead of Time. I wrote it over the first lockdown here, the COVID lockdown here in the UK. But that all started way, way, way, way back then, you know, 50 years ago.
0: Was Debbie Harry's name, was she named after the group Blondie? Because she was a blonde.
1: Well, I mean, Debbie had a couple different incarnations. She first started in the late 60s. She had sort of a hippie band called The Wind in the Willows. And nothing happened with them. Then she had a few different incarnations in the early 70s in New York. The Stilettos. When I first saw her, actually, before I was even playing in the band, before my friend, good friend Clem Burke, Blondie's drummer, who sadly passed away last year, I knew him. We went to high school together in New Jersey. So I knew him before either of us were playing in the band. And we were hanging out in New York. There was a club called Club 82 in 1974. It was an old drag club, but it started letting bands play. And this was the kind of the glitter scene. So there was this kind of strange, you know, crossover between kind of the campy gay, you know, scene and this glitter, glam rock, sexual ambiguity kind of scene, wearing glitter and makeup and all that. I was into it at the time. But yeah, I saw the Stilettos. This was a band that Debbie was in. The story is that when she was crossing the street, you know, truck drivers whistle and say, "Hey, Blondie," this kind of thing. So this was eventually why they decided to call the band that name.
0: That's right. Now, what got you to leave the band when you finally did?
1: My ego. I wanted to have my own band. That's a straightforward, honest answer. But I was writing lots of songs. I mean, I wasn't a musician. That's the other thing, too. I mean, when I grew up in New Jersey, I knew lots of people who were great musicians. These were guys who could put on the headphones and figure out a Jimi Hendrix lick, you know, or Steve Howe or Robert Fripp or any of these great super guitar heroes. And if you remember, like, the prog rock in the early 70s, that, you know, Emerson, Lake and Palmer and Yes, mm-hmm. and bands like that, and it got so complex and so over the top that even in the early days then, there was a reaction to that. If you remember, there was a band called Sha Na Na, who did all the old doo-wop stuff.
0: Right, right.
1: And then people like Chuck Berry and Little Richard and Jerry Lee Lewis, they were having revivals of their careers in the early 70s. So there was a kind of nostalgia for the simple, stripped-down, you know, basic kind of rock stuff. And that's what started happening in New York at that time. There was a band called the New York Dolls, who never made it very far out of New York. They put out a couple albums, but they weren't successful. But they were this glitter band that did simple, like almost like Rolling Stones, early Rolling Stones kind of music. And I was hanging out with all these people in Jersey, but I could barely play. I mean, I picked up a few chords here or there. But by the time I had left Jersey, left home, was living in New York, just before I was playing with Blondie, the thing, what was interesting for me was that because I wasn't a great musician, I didn't feel somehow inhibited. Because these other guys are really great guitarists, and they knew how difficult it was to play some of these great, you know, guitar licks and all that. Mm-hmm. And they could do that. They were very proficient at that, but they were inhibited to do anything creative of their own. Whereas for me, it was the opposite. It was like, I knew I would never play anything like those complex guitar licks, but I could get something out of the guitar. I could put a couple chords together. And if you don't really play all the time and you put a couple chords together and they sound like they really work, it's a revelation to you. Right. At least was to me. It's like, God, I could do this. So I just taught myself how to play. And that was what was needed in New York at the time. It was a very, very simple. You know, it was a reaction to all the, you know, the over the top kind of operatic, you know, kind of rock that was going on. So I just kind of fell into it. And what happened was that, the bass player in the very, very early days that was playing with Debbie and Chris Stein, the guitarist, and when Clem Burke just started playing with them, he left to join another band. There was a band called Television at the time that were considered sort of the you know, the really genius new wave rock band in New York. And Patti Smith, who was around in this milieu too, and she and Debbie had a long kind of feud in New York, this club ain't big enough for the both of us sort of thing. And she told the bass player, Fred Smith, there was no relation, but she told him, you know, Debbie's not going anywhere. You should quit. Tom Verlaine, who had the band Television, their bass player quit, which is Richard Hell. And he went on to start a band called the Heartbreakers with Johnny Thunders, one of the guitarists from the New York Dolls. So he quit and Blondie was out of bass player, and Clem knew I was living in New York. I had been going to some of the early gigs and hanging out, and he knew I could kind of almost maybe play. And he said, "Well, why don't you audition?" So I went to their audition space, and I didn't have any equipment or anything. I was starving in New York. I was working as a messenger and barely making enough money to keep body and soul together. Yeah. But I went. They had a bass and a guitar, and I just jammed with them. And next thing I knew, I was in a rock band.
0: And you went by the name of Gary Valentine at that time?
1: Yeah. Yes. Yeah.
0: It's a great name.
1: I got the name. That name came from Henry Miller, who was my favorite writer at the time, or one of my favorite writers. That was his middle name. And I identified with him a couple ways. We're both Capricorns. Our birthdays around the same time, towards the end of December. He worked for Western Union when I was, before playing with Blondie, I was working as a messenger in New York and starving. I mean, there's stories in the book about my stealing cigarette butts out of secretaries' ashtrays in the offices because I couldn't afford to buy cigarettes back then. And running, you know, from one, you know, from the dispatch office to wherever I had to, you know, deliver the package, so that I didn't use the subway token and I could turn that in. There was a local little mom and pop shop on the corner who would give me a couple slices of bread and some cheese for some subway token. So I paid the dues. I lived that rough life. But another reason I took that name is that everybody else had these Johnny Thunders, Richard Hell, Alan Suicide. There were all these very extreme, you know, dark kind of despairing names. And they were all angry. And I wasn't angry about anything. I was 19 years old playing in a rock band. I was doing in New York rock band. I was doing exactly what, you know, most kids I knew in Jersey wanted to do. So I wasn't angry at all. So I took a more friendly name. So I thought Gary Valentine. That sounds like the name of a good pop star.
0: Are you still playing music, Gary?
1: No, I guess that, funny thing, a few years ago, I was invited to do some shows with the Blondie tribute band. It was a band called Bootleg Blondie here in the UK. They're very good. And in fact, Clem Burke, the drummer, did a whole tour with them a few years back, and I went to see them. Because we kind of kept in touch. I didn't keep in touch with the other members, but we knew each other from Jersey back in the days when we were teenagers, so we kept in touch. And yes, I went to see their show, and they did a very good job. You know, they're one of these. There's a whole genre. There's a whole, you know, economy of these tribute bands. You know, Pink Floyd tribute bands, or mm-hmm. you know, whatever it might be, the Ramones, or you know, whoever it might be. Who then they do it. You know, pitch perfect. Everything is perfect done. So I went to see the show, and then Blondie proper was in town here playing at the O2 Center, which is a big, you know, concert hall. I went to see, and they sat me next to the Blondie tribute band, and they said, do you want to do this? You want to do this? And I hadn't played in ages. So I wound up doing a bunch of shows with them, playing the songs I used to play on. So the early Blondie songs and the early Blondie album and some of the songs I wrote. But funnily enough, I mean, over the years, ages ago, I'm old enough to almost everything is ages ago. But, when I first moved here to London, '96, I wound up playing with Blondie again. This was just before they did their sort of, reunion album. And, Chris Stein called me and asked me to come back to New York because he wanted to put the band together. So I just turned 40. I come here. So I figured, what do you got to lose? You know, you don't do this that often. So I played with them again for another year or so. But there's a whole dark story behind that, which I won't go into. But now, no, my Stratocaster is hanging on the wall right now.
0: Good for you. We're friends with Billy Gibbons from ZZ Top and John Fogerty and Pat Boone. All you folks are great artists. Great stuff. When did you start writing books?
1: Well, let's see. Well, after I left Blondie, and I had my own band for a while, and then played two North American tours with Iggy Pop, that would have brought me to about 1982. And I moved to Los Angeles and lived off my royalties for a while from the Blondie songs. And mm-hmm. Then let's look around something to do. I was in my late 20s and mid to late 20s, and a friend said, well, you read all these books. Why don't you go back to university? So I wound up doing that. So the early 80s, I went back to university in California, and I decided to get a degree in philosophy. That was my career change after rock and roll. My philosophy professors thought, why do you want to do that? The only thing you can do with a degree in philosophy is teach philosophy. But I really was into it. They couldn't believe I really wanted to do it. They said, we want to do what you do. This is really boring. But no, I was very serious about it, reading all the time. And then from about then to about 1993, I worked at a New Age bookshop in Los Angeles called the Bodhi Tree. And this was a very well-known place in the 70s, 80s, and 90s. Yeah. It doesn't exist anymore. But I started working there in the 80s, 87, and there was something called the Harmonic Convergence. I don't know mm-hmm. if you remember this.
0: I sure
1: this
0: remember
1: was,
0: that.
1: Right, that was the beginning of something that would have been the denouement of it was the return of Quetzalcoatl in 2012. So there's 25 years in between. It was the Mayan calendar and Terence McKenna and this, you know, this novelty, and they're heading towards the singularity and all that kind of stuff. So I first started working at this shop when all this was going on. And it was, you know, it was remarkable. I mean, I was reading about all this stuff. I used to buy books at the shop, but I hadn't worked in one yet. And it was remarkable because I'm studying Wittgenstein and Hegel in the day and in the evening because it was open late. I was talking to people about their auras and what crystal to get to dispel negativity, and how does one throw the I Ching coins and all that. So I had this, you know, polarity of like, you know, Western intellectual and mystical kind of side. And I started writing articles and book reviews then when I was working at the shop.
0: Well, very prolific. And, stay with us, Gary. We're going to take a short break, but we'll come back and talk about your history with the occult on Coast to Coast AM.

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12: On August 4th, 1962, Marilyn Monroe died. 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

0: that kind of stuff, but can't seem to find anyone who gets it.
1: Oh, well, nice to meet you, Tom. I gotta go.
0: Okay. Guess that's not your cup of tea. You sure?
1: Very. Good luck with that.
0: I can't meet anyone when I'm out, and I really can't find a website for my unique interests. 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
2: 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Stuff you like, remember?
0: Interesting. 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

0: And welcome back to Coast. George Norrie with you, back with Gary Lockman. His website is linked up at coasttocoastam.com, and his latest book is called Touched by the Presence, From Blondie's Bowery and Rock and Roll to Magic in the Occult. Do you miss those days sometimes, Gary?
1: Oh, well, yeah. I mean, who doesn't miss being, 19, 20 years old, and especially jumping around on stage and having girls look at you? So, those are great times, yes.
0: Did you ever meet Elvis Presley or people like that?
1: I didn't meet Elvis, but I did visit Graceland when on tour with Iggy. And that was an interesting place. And there was a fast food joint across the road where one could get a hound dog. So I thought that was a joke.
0: I love that.
1: There's a story, an occult story about David Bowie. And I tell in the book, and where I was asked to leave David Bowie's loft space in New York because of a disagreement about the writer Colin Wilson. And I had...

0: I can't say I knew Bowie, but yeah, we played on. He was in the Iggy's band on the first tour, and there's a couple of stories. And there's a story where he tried to pick up my girlfriend at the Mud Club once in New York, and I was very gratified that she turned him down. And that may have something to do with what happened in this one kind of this scandal. But no, I came with a friend to this loft Bowie had in New York, and. There was a lot of people there, and he had been talking about the occult because Bowie was very interested in it. He did a song about Crowley and all of that, and was very much into that stuff for a while. And the conversation kind of died down, and it was a bit of the awkward silence in the air. And my friend said, "Well, David, Gary knows all about the occult because he reads Colin Wilson." And this is when I was reading, Colin Wilson's book, The Occult, and other books of his. And actually, Wilson was one of Bowie's favorite authors. There was an interview with him, and there was like a list of his 100 favorite books. And one of them was Wilson's first book, The Outsider, that came out very, very long ago in the 1956. But it was an early book about existentialism and extreme mental states and the difficulties of creative people in the modern world and things of that sort. But I'm in his place. I'm hanging out. Says, "Oh, Gary knows everything about the occult because he reads Colin Wilson." And Bowie, at the mention of Colin Wilson, Bowie says, "Colin Wilson, he leads a coven in Cornwall and draws pentagrams on the doors of." And I had yet to meet Wilson. I did meet him. I met him in England and started a friendship that lasted until he died in 2013. And I subsequently wrote a book about him. But I wasn't trying to get into anything with Bowie. But I'm thinking, well, I don't think Wilson does that. I don't think he's in a coven. I don't think he draws pentagrams on people's doors. So I'd mentioned this. Bowie says, "Yes, he does. He draws down the ectoplasmic spirits of Nazis," and he just goes off on this rant about stuff. And I'm innocent, just there, naive, thinking, "Well, David, I just don't think that's right." And I slowly realize I'm creating a scene because I'm disagreeing, with the king, as it were. And the place goes quiet. And at the time, he had two female bodyguards. I don't know if you remember the, I think it's the penultimate Sean Connery Bond film. I forget which one it is. I think it's Diamonds Are Forever. And there are two well-built, very fit female me. And they said, "David's tired. We think you should leave." So they escorted me out of the place. So that was one scene in which my interest in the occult got me, axed from the hipster hangout.
1: When you started writing about the occult, what was that major influence that got you into it? Was it Colin Wilson?
0: Well, as you say, that book, because it's such a very good book. And I didn't know that he had a whole career prior to that, writing books about philosophy and psychology and literature and all, and not academic at all, just very, very well read. I mean, there was a time when people could write books about ideas and not have to be academics, unlike today. If you write books about ideas, you're considered an academic, even if you're not. I'm not an academic, but I'm always referred to as an academic because I write books about ideas. Well-written book, and I had not. I didn't know anything about this stuff, so it excited me. And he linked it up with literature and psychology and lots of other stuff. So it opened up into this large world, and then all of these strange figures like Crowley or Madame Blavatsky or Rasputin or Dr. D or a variety of other magical characters that he talked about. So that just was it. Just bowled me over. It was fantastic. But then I started to have. Pay attention to my consciousness, as it were, to put it simply. And I would notice, at times I would have, it would be different. I'd be feel much more, up and excited and other times depressed and things like that. And so I got interested in how does consciousness accept work? Why do we get, very affirmative and basically a feel good. And then other times we feel collapsed into depression and all that. But I just started reading about it and reading and reading and reading. And then at a certain point, I mean, after I left Blondie because I wanted my own band. I had my own band, The No, K-N-O-W, a couple years. We put out a couple 45s, didn't get a big deal. The name of the band came from my interest in Gnosticism, which is the ancient Christian heretical sect in the early days of Christianity that understood Christ's message as symbolic, not literal. So they didn't accept the literal crucifixion. They didn't accept the kind of literal notion of resurrection that the Petrine Church, the Catholic Church that we know today, accepts as part of the dogma. They understood it symbolically, that one goes through one's own crucifixion, one goes through one's own resurrection in an inner kind of way. So all that interested me. And I was reading Jung, and I was reading all this kind of stuff. And so I was trying to put these ideas into the songs, but it gets a little too earnest. You know, you can only say a certain amount of stuff in a pop song before it starts to sound way too earnest, the lyrics. Right. So I gradually realized I was getting too smart for rock and roll. I couldn't write songs anymore. And after this two North American tours with Iggy, that's when I dropped out, and lived on my royalties for a while. Went back to university, got a degree, and while I was working at the bookshop, I started writing book reviews and articles about how to use the I Ching, astrology, hermeticism, Rudolf Steiner. I always wanted to write. When I was in my early teens, I was writing poetry, and that got turned into, you know, writing songs. And I just reverted back to wanting to write. But at this point, having read so much in Wilson's works and other books, I wanted to write about ideas. And when I wrote songs, they just came out. A song came out in 5 minutes, or it didn't come out, you know, or I had a half a song or something like that. So it all came out as a piece. But learning how to write, you know, something that someone will want to read and then later on actually pay you to do, that took a good 10 years for me how to do. And it wasn't until I moved here in London, the beginning of 1996, my last attempt to have a real life and an academic career. I was working as a science writer for UCLA. Which was, I shouldn't have the job in the first place because I have no background in science. But I had written quite a few pop science articles or book reviews about chaos theory and complexity and all, and all that, all right. That kind of thing. And so I just started submitting articles to magazines that got picked up. And then my life collapsed in New York. The marriage fell apart. I went down the tubes. I had a nervous breakdown. I lost a job at UCLA. And I was just about approaching 40. And I basically said, well, look, I'm either, if I'm going to be a writer, now's the time. It's now or never. And on a trip to Europe, trip to Europe in the late summer of 95, I met some people, and they basically said, you know, if you want to start a new life, come to London. We can put you up. You know, we'll check it out. You know, so I just decided to do that. So I sold everything I had in L.A. You know, gave away stuff I couldn't sell. Came to England beginning of January 1996. I had a 6-month visa, and I said, well, let's see what happens. And I just wound up staying, and it was here that I decided, okay, it's now or never. So when I came here, I started making my living as a writer completely. And so, you know, Geronimo, and I started writing different magazines. And then by chance, I was at, there was some sort of event about the 1960s here, and I went to it, and I made some comments about it. And while I was there, someone asked me, would you like to give a talk? There's like a 60s conference up in, you know, wherever it was, Wolverhampton. And I said, sure, having, you know, never addressed an audience before in that way, in any way whatsoever. Yeah. But what I did was I put together a talk about how the occult influenced the 1960s. Everybody else was about the May 68 or, you know, civil rights or, you know, some worthy things. But for me, as a kid growing up, this is what I remembered. And I gave that talk, and a book scout from Macmillan at the conference said, this sounds like a book idea. Talk to me about it. So I did put a proposal together, and he commissioned me to do this book. And the publisher commissioned me to do this first memoir about Blondie when they saw that I used to be in a rock band. So I did this early one called New York Rocker, My Life in the Blank Generation. And that was 1998. So I got the two deals then. And the first book came out 2001, the other one 2002. And then after that, it's been pretty much a book a year. Biographies of Uspensky, biographies of Rudolf Steiner, biographies of Swedenborg. And 2015 or so, I did a big book where I put all these figures together. It was kind of my writing the occult, my own version of sort of writing what the book that started me doing. It's called The Secret Teachers of the Western World. And it's a long history of what we would call Western esotericism, going back to the early days in Egypt up into contemporary times. If I had to say so myself, it's a page turner. It's not an academic, so it's a good story and it's a good history. And it's alternative history to what we usually understand, an alternative intellectual history of the West. Because along with the mainstream intellectual tradition that we all know and are taught in school, there's this other tradition, which is called the tradition of rejected knowledge, which the kind of stuff that you talk about, you know, on your show here sure. would fall under that. It's everything that falls outside the mainstream. But the funny thing, if you do a little homework and you go back over time, the sorts of things I write about, you know, the mystical, the spiritual, the esoteric, Isaac Newton was more interested in that than he was in gravity. He wrote more about alchemy and biblical prophecy than he did about gravity. And gravity itself is an occult force because it's invisible. No one's ever seen it. Occult just means not seen. It's an optical term. So when there's an eclipse, when the moon passes between the sun and the earth, the sun is occluded. It's occulted. It's not that it doesn't exist. It's just that you can't see it. So before the rise of what we consider modern science, prestigious individuals, you know, studied what were considered the occult sciences. They were considered real sciences, not just, you know, hogwash and rubbish, which most people, you know, consider it today. So there's a real historical shift at some point where the sensibilities changed. And you can actually see at some point in the early 1600s, when there's a strange combination of the rise of what we consider science and the church at the time gang up on what was, you know, considered the hermetic sciences then, which was actually in competition with them. And there's a strange combination between the science and the church, which later on they'll be at, you know, each other's throat. But at that point, they ganged up to knock this hermetic tradition out of the way. And since then, we consider it woo-woo. So it's been kind of woo-woo maybe a few centuries, but prior to that, it wasn't.
1: Are you familiar with the works of Mitch Horowitz, the occult writer?
0: Oh, yeah, yeah, I know Mitch. He was my editor at Penguin, and he commissioned quite a few of the books that I've done. He's brilliant. He's a brilliant guy, and a very prolific writer.
1: How did you get interested in Aleister Crowley?
0: Well, when I was living at the Bowery, the Blondie Loft on Bowery, and this fellow who was into him, it was like a world I didn't know about. And I just walked into it and it was like, oh my God, you know, what is all this wild stuff? And, I came upon Crowley's book, Magic in Theory and Practice, which he considered his magnum opus. And it came out in the late 20s in Paris. But when I first saw it, it was incomprehensible to me because it goes from him writing about Kabbalah, which I didn't know anything about. It even spelled strange. It was QAB, and I thought, shouldn't there be a U after the Q? Things like that. But it was kind of like brilliant patches and then this kind of weird, ambiguous, strange, opaque things I didn't quite understand. So it intrigued me. And I actually met somebody at the time who claimed to be one of Crowley's offspring. I don't know if he really was or not. But I was young, impressionable. Crowley makes an impression on you when you're young. He lived large, you know. He a very full, exciting, transgressive life. And a year or two later, when I left Blondie and I moved to Los Angeles, I actually joined two Crowley groups there.
1: Oh, really?
0: Yeah, the OTO, the Ordo Templi Orientis.
1: Yes.
0: And this would have been 90s. And I actually think a fellow named Grady McMurtry, who knew Crowley in his last days in the late 40s when he was living in a boarding house in a place called Hastings here on the coast of the English Channel. And he was basically being kept alive from donations coming from California. This is when Jack Parsons, you know, the rocket scientist by day and Crowley magician by night, mm-hmm. In Pasadena. And they had this whole kind of cult, whatever you want to call it, you know, like group there. And L. Ron Hubbard got involved in it at some point before he started Scientology and all this kind of stuff. But this guy, Grady McMurtry, was still around in the late 70s. And I was initiated into the OTO by him.
1: Gary, when we come back after the break, we're going to take calls with you. Gary Lachman with us. Again, his website is linked up at coasttocoastam.com. And his latest book is called Touched by the Presence, from Blondie's Bowery, that's where he lived out there, and Rock and Roll to Magic and the Occult.
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14: Good morning, I'm Andrew Whitman. Flooding reported in Paterson, New Jersey. The mayor told reporters 20 drivers needed rescues from tire high water. Word that a man was struck by lightning around 3 p.m. in Monroe, New Jersey. This storm system going to keep twisting and turning on us all night long. Could pack its punches while most people are sleeping. Flood watch in place across the tri-state. Full forecast coming up from the experts at the Weather Channel. Governor Sherrill out with an update on what she said was a software error that resulted in more than 6,000 non-citizens being registered to vote in New Jersey.
15: It comes a week after the governor made the announcement launching an independent investigation into how this happened. Sherrill said MVC officials have been mailing letters to those impacted by the error to correct the voter rolls. She claims the Division of Elections has already removed 4,500 individuals who were put into the system as part of the alleged error, which the software company denies. I'm Lizzie Radbali, WOR News.
14: New York State finalizing its rules for social media companies when it comes to those addictive algorithms in kids.
16: Governor Kathy Hochul says it's part of the Stop Addictive Feeds Exploitation for Kids Act, or SAFE Act, which goes into effect January 25th, 2027.
17: Social media companies, you're now on notice. The regulations are done. You have 180 days to come into compliance.
16: Attorney General Letitia James says it requires social media platforms to confirm someone is an adult before giving them access to algorithmic feeds and nighttime notifications.
17: Children need to sleep.
16: That means users will have to prove their age by providing a government-issued ID or find another way to confirm it. Natalie Migliori, WOR News.
14: A North Jersey college student is dead after a freak accident during a trip to Florida with friends. City officials remembering the four people killed in a Midtown office shooting 1 year ago yesterday.
18: Detective Diderul Islam is being remembered as a devoted husband, loving father, and a dedicated police officer. Islam was off duty but working security at the building on Park Avenue when he and three others were killed by a gunman, Mayor Zoran Mamdani.
19: He placed himself in front of an assault rifle,
9: so that his fellow New Yorkers could escape to safety. It is an act of courage, unfathomable.
18: Meanwhile, a new law was just enacted named after Aland Etienne, a security officer killed in the attack. The law establishes a minimum wage for private security officers, which kicks in January 1st of next year. I'm Scott Pringle, WOR News.
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14: In sports, Yankees win at the White Sox 3-2. Yanks got three runs on four hits in the second and only had two more hits the rest of the night. Garrett Cole struck out seven over six scoreless. Series continues tonight in the Windy City. Mets and Braves rained out at Citi Field. That means another split doubleheader today. First game, 1 p.m., nightcap set for 7 in Queens.
22: Here's WOR Weather Channel forecast. Flood watch goes on through Wednesday evening. Rounds of showers and thunderstorms overnight, some of which will have heavy rainfall that could lead to some flood potential. Up to 2-inch type rains overnight, a low near 70. More rain and thunder likely during the day Wednesday, which could result in additional heavy rainfall and flood potential, a high of 78. I'm meteorologist Mark Thibodeau from the Weather Channel on 710 WOR.
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1: And this hour, we'll take your calls with Gary Lachman on Coast to Coast as we talk about the supernatural and the occult. Jump aboard, ask a question. 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

0: And welcome back. George Norrie, along with Gary Lockman, our final hour to go, where we'll take your calls as well. This book is called Touched by the Presence, From the Blondie's Bowery and Rock and Roll to Magic and the Occult. Gary, what occultists had the biggest influence on you as you wrote your books?
1: I got something from everybody, as it were. I mean, I was talking about Crowley. I mean, it's a very critical biography of Crowley. I think a lot of the biographies, it's critical, but how should we say it? Sympathetic. So a lot of the biographies are either true believers or, you know, people dismissing him. And I think with the Crowley book, I was ideally placed, as they say, because the subtitle is Aleister Crowley, Magic, Rock and Roll, and the Wickedest Man in the World. Mm-hmm. And one of the themes for the book is why, I mentioned Crowley was on the cover of Sgt. Pepper's and all that. And in the 60s, a lot of this stuff was, popular with a lot of the bands, and people like, Jung, he's on the cover. Madame Blavatsky is turning up in other places as well. But as the 60s turned into the 70s and the Age of Aquarius went south, and the darker times came in, that mystical aspect of the rock and pop music kind of drifted away. But the darker side, the Crowley side, stayed with heavy metal bands, Metallica and Black Sabbath bands like that. But then even up into the hip hop days, Crowley was an icon for the hip hoppers and rappers and all that. So the theme of the book is why did he stay as a kind of pop icon? And it's mostly because he lived this large life, this transgressive life, you know, excess in all directions was one of his kind of, strategies of life. So, it's critical, but I tried to understand him in the context of the pop world and why he was, important and remains so. But I got something from everybody, like Jung's the idea of the Jung book is called Jung the Mystic. And the question is, was Jung a mystic? I mean, he denied that he was. He wanted to maintain a kind of persona of a scientist, Herr Doctor, Professor.
0: Right.
1: And that's why a lot of his books are unreadable, because he's trying to blind the reader with everything he knows. I'm not saying there isn't anything in them. There's very much in them, very much important stuff. But the way he writes, he kind of overdoes it at times. So I just addressed this question, was he a mystic? And what does it mean to be a mystic anyway? And what would it mean if he was? Would it invalidate his work? And someone like Rudolf Steiner, he's even a tougher nut to crack. Jung was, you know, in the early 20th century, he was the Rolling Stones to Freud's Beatles. You know, he was the second most famous psychologist in the world. So he had a standing in the everyday sort of world. But Steiner is a strange character who starts out as a kind of German philosopher and scholar of one of the great German poets, Goethe. And then he has this life-changing transformation in his early 40s when he becomes this mystic spiritual teacher, reading the Akashic Record and talking about reincarnation and past lives and future incarnations of the planet and things of that sort. And when I was working at the Bodhi Tree, this bookshop, there was like a whole wall of Rudolf Steiner's works, and mostly published by Rudolf Steiner, you know, press publications and stuff like that. And I'm looking at this, so this guy must be a crank, because he's not published by any mainstream publisher. It's just like his own, you know, people are publishing his books. But I was doing my philosophy degree at the time, and I saw that he had written a book on philosophy. I think it's called The Riddles of Philosophy. And he wrote a book on Nietzsche, Friedrich Nietzsche, the, you know, great late 19th century philosopher. So I pulled one of those off the shelves and I started reading it, and I thought, hey, actually he's saying some very cogent things here. I won't go into great philosophical detail, but you know, talking about the philosopher Immanuel Kant and how we know things and things of that sort. And I thought, God, this is actually quite brilliant what he's saying here. But then on the next book, he's talking about the Buddha on Mars, or, you know, how things were in Atlantis and Lemuria. So the question was, how do I equate, on one hand, what strikes me as very cogent, insightful, you know, comments about philosophy and epistemology, how we understand the world, mm-hmm. to all this other stuff that seems very, very crazy. So there's usually a question. There's usually a kind of question. I mean, Swedenborg was another, Emanuel Swedenborg, late 17th to 18th century.
0: He predicted wars, didn't he?
1: Well, Swedenborg's brilliant, and he's first as a scientist. He was an early scientist up into his 50s, and many of the things that he wrote about the brain, about cosmology. I mean, he was writing about the two sides of the brain well before, you know, it became, you know, popular in our century.
0: Way ahead of his time.
1: He was writing about neurons and things of that sort. And he also was writing about what's known as the nebula theory of creation of the planets, where, you know, there's usually a big ball of gas and it starts spinning around, and then, you know, smaller balls, you know, fall off and form into the planets. And I mentioned Kant. Kant was one of the ones, and a French thinker, Laplace. They were the ones who get the credit for this theory, but Swedenborg was talking about this beforehand. So in many ways, he was in advance of his time, but then he had this transformative experience here in London in his 50s when he had a visitation by Jesus, and Jesus basically told him to stop science. What you have to do is teach the true meaning of scripture. And then that's when Swedenborg starts this attempt to understand the Bible in the symbolic way, much like I mentioned the Gnostics earlier, who they understood Christ's life and mission in the symbolic way. And Swedenborg starts doing that. But he talks about being taken to heaven and hell by angels. Angels would come to him and take him up to heaven and show him around, and then take him to hell and show him around there. And he wrote these very dry, matter-of-fact accounts of this. If you want to get Swedenborg, there's a book of his just called Heaven and Hell, and there are all these kind of vignettes about what it's like in heaven, what it's like in hell, and all this sort of thing. But the people at the time thought he was mad, and they wanted to basically lock him up. At the same time, they said, well, he's a brilliant, you know, scientist, and he's on the Swedish diet. You know, they're sort of a board of electors and the government and all this kind of stuff. So again, there's always a kind of question: how do you relate these two things? You know, how do you relate, in one sense, brilliant in the everyday way we think of it, with this strange kind of stuff? So that's generally the kind of thing. And I get something from all of them. You know, I don't have a system of my own, but I don't agree with everything these different teachers say, but I do get something from each of them.
0: In your research on Crowley, did you come across anything that would prove he was evil?
1: Well, I mean, a joke I always say when I give talks about Crowley, I say he was brilliant, you know, flashes of genius, but if only he had used his powers for good instead of evil. I wouldn't say he was evil. He was absolutely self-centered and completely oblivious to other people. So he was oblivious to other people's feelings, and he was completely, you know, egocentric. And his whole philosophy, do what thou wilt, shall be the whole of the law, is basically each of us have this orbit. It's like Taoism. We have this way. Each of us have a way. Like the stars. Each of the stars have an orbit. Every man and every woman is a star. The stars don't bang into each other. At least we don't see them doing that. They seem to stay in their own orbit and everything's okay. Human beings are like that as well. The problem happens when people get in the way of your orbit. So for Crowley, it was always other people's problems. And this was one of the things that led me away from him after I was initially fascinated. And then when I got involved, you know, in this OTO group, the fellow I got involved with, he turned out to be a little Crowley himself. So I think one of the sad things is that although people involved in this, they say do what thou wilt doesn't mean do what you like. But more often than not, it does turn out to be that. So it becomes a kind of justification for kind of selfishness and you know, egocentrism and being oblivious to other people. So I think Crowley was brilliant in many ways. He was, but the strange thing is I don't think he understood his own will. He was always talking about doing his own true will, but I think he would have made a better scientist. He was a brilliant mountaineer. He was a rotten poet. He thought of himself as a poet, and he self-published, you know, huge volumes of this mostly unreadable kind of poetry. So again, I wouldn't say he was evil in the sense of, like, you know, Dr. Moriarty, kind of Sherlock Holmes kind of evil character, more of someone who's completely self-obsessed and absolutely no interest in other people around him.
0: Was he well followed in his day?
1: Was he what? Well followed?
0: Followed by those, yeah.
1: Oh, well, no, he had people around him all the time. He was a very charismatic individual who could impress his personality on weak individuals who would come to him. And again, this is one of the guru chela, or you know, the leader and disciple dialectic, where the guru has a need to impress his will on others, and the others come to him because they have a need to be given direction and what to do in their life, because they want to be free of the burden of making decisions for themselves about things. I'm not saying there aren't good gurus. I'm not saying that people get involved in these things for legitimate spiritual reasons and motivations, but often enough it is the case where it's someone, they're made for each other. It's like someone who's looking for someone to give them some guidance in life, and someone looking for someone to guide, and that can turn into a folie à deux, or more than a deux. That can turn into a whole kind of, when you get the cults like the Jim Jones and all that kind of stuff, it gets very, very dangerous.
0: Let's go to the phones. John in Los Angeles to get us started. Hi, John.
2: Hi, thank you, George, and thank you for your show.
0: Sure.
2: And I wanted to call just to say hi to Gary, because I've been reading your books for years now, and probably saw you at the Bodhi Tree somewhere along the lines, you know, in the 80s. But my favorite book of yours recently is the Colin Wilson biography. I just think that's amazing. And my question may be just, and I want to thank you for all your books. I've learned so much through your take on even some of the people you're talking about now. You've just gone through a whole list of them, and they're so interesting to me, and your take on them is so interesting. I guess my only question, just because I have you on the phone, is, what kind of personal impression did you have, just person to person, as a friend, of Colin Wilson? Because he's probably the writer that has influenced me the most in my life.
1: Well, oddly enough, I've just been spending a lot of time learning how to format, because the Beyond the Robot, my book about Colin Wilson, Beyond the Robot, The Life and Work of Colin Wilson, it went out of print a few years ago, and I'm bringing it back into print. So I'm learning all about the intricacies and complexities of self-publishing, and it's funny you should mention that. And actually, I've been teaching a course and Wilson's ideas for the Cosmos Institute, and I've been doing it. It's on Sundays. I've been doing that since June. But no, Wilson. I met him. I made his pilgrimage to his home in 1983, at the far west of Cornwall, as part of something that I subsequently called my mini search for the miraculous. Because on that same European adventure, I went to Chartres Cathedral and to Notre Dame and to Glastonbury and Stonehenge and Avebury and all these sort of sacred sites. But Wilson was very warm, very generous, very encouraging. I called him. Someone I had met at a bookshop in London knew him and gave me his phone number, and I called him from a phone box in Penzance, which is at the, you know, the Pirates of Penzance, at the very tip of the far west of England. And he's very, you know, very generously invited me to come and stay. And I went and stayed with him, and I got to know him. I got to know his wife, Joy, who passed away earlier this year. And I'm still in touch with the family. Yeah, he was very, he didn't suffer fools gladly. After the initial kind of visit, I got used to his routine. And he would go to bed like early. We go to bed like 9 o'clock in the evening, because he got up at 5. But generally, he'd be work all day, and then he'd surface from his workroom in the basement and take the dogs out for a walk on the cliffs and come back, and then he would have white wine and smoked salmon before dinner, a beautiful, delicious dinner prepared by Joy. He would turn the evening news on, sit in his recliner, and just, watch the news, drink his wine.
0: Chill
1: out. He didn't like to talk shop that much, because he said at this point he just liked to relax. So, but one of the things I always say about where he lived in Cornwall is the estimate of the number of books he had was something between 50 and 100,000 books. So he had enormous amount of books there. And I talked to the family recently, because Joy, passed away, and the first thing I said is, "What are you going to do with all those books?"
0: And what did they decide?
1: I don't know. I think there was he would have liked a library of some kind. I know the books themselves, because down in Cornwall, it's very humid, it's very moist, and you know the books are slowly disintegrating. And I was down there a couple times with Colin Stanley, who's Wilson's bibliographer, and who established the Colin Wilson Archive at Nottingham University. And we were setting up dehumidifiers and, you know, trying to push back the, you know, the destruction of the paper a bit. But I don't know. It will be an enormous task for them to rehouse them somewhere.
0: Next up, let's go to Mayat in New York. Hello, Mayat.
3: Yes, hello, George. How wonderful your Coast to Coast AM is. Oh, my Lord. Lord, Miss Lloyd. But listen, I'm wondering if you, before I get to my main question, please also at some point explain the Bodhi tree, where actually the Buddha is said to have become enlightened and to stay around until all human beings are enlightened. You imagine how long that would take. But and Steiner also came up with a whole agricultural system. His Goethe work is excellent, and Goethe told us the hardest thing of all is what's before your eyes to see and your ears to hear. And my main question deals with, and he also had an educational system. I think it was called the Waldorf schools. But my main question, Gary, concerns, and it, I have a little bit of comment relative to it, but from the, I'm basically asking you, how would philosophy inform us on three things? First of all, make sure you know K.A.E. Tempest, who's in South London. First heard an interview with her by John Schaefer of WNYC New Sounds, and she does a piece called Salt Coast and goes into, she's a spoken word artist, musical, magicalist in a manner of speaking. Award-winning. Our hackles are up. Our backs against the wall. She sees our hearts aching and breaking. And so, you know, the us versus them. And lastly, the fact that some think that we're already in World War III. So how does philosophy inform us? And of course, with the burgeoning AI and digital world. And if you have my question, I'll listen over the air. Thank you, George. You really enlighten us and soothe us at the same time.
4: Yeah, that's what we're here for.
1: Right.
4: Your thoughts, Gary?
1: Well, I mean, just, sorry. The Bodhi tree, the original Bodhi tree, is this tree that the Buddha sat under. And he was determined not to get up until he achieved enlightenment. And so that's, as you say, that was it. So sitting under this tree, it's a particular kind of fig tree. He received the enlightenment. And so that's, the shop was named after that. But how does philosophy help us deal with these things? Well, I mean, there's different schools of philosophy, but philosophy itself, it means love of wisdom. That's what the term means. Basically I guess in two ways. It could help us think clearly about things and see through a lot of the illusion that's around us today.
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0: A stem cell is a cell waiting to be told what it needs to be. If there is inflammation, that inflammation needs to be stopped. High blood pressure, high cholesterol, kidney disease, various types of cancer, depression, autoimmune disorders, osteoporosis, even fatty liver are chronic signs of inflammation and can be aided by supporting the body's ability to protect those cells that it needs. And that is the purpose of ImmuStem and AdaptiStem together, supporting the body to be the best it can be.
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0: And welcome back, George Norrie, along with Gary Lockman, as we talk about the occult. Gary, did you do any work on Nostradamus by any chance?
1: I certainly wrote about him in the book Secret Teachers of the Western World. He's one of the perennial figures that turn up. Did he predict World War II? Did he predict Trump? Did he predict the end of the world? I hope he was wrong about that one, but it does seem to, these days we're slowly moving towards that. Maybe not so slowly, actually.
0: You got a book about Trump and magic, don't you?
1: Yes, I did. I did a book about his Trump's first administration. It's called Dark Star Rising, Magic and Power in the Age of Trump. And you mentioned Mitch Horowitz earlier. He commissioned me to do that book. And it's a strange book. And as I mentioned, my first book, Turn of Your Mind, was about how the 1960s popular culture was informed a great deal by occult and magical ideas. Around Trump's first administration, there was this strange kind of milieu of occult politics. I mean, he himself is a follower of Norman Vincent Peale, The Power of Positive Thinking. And I have to say,

0: not a political thinker. I don't read much of this stuff, but I hardly ever see this mentioned about him. But I would think this is the number one thing to grasp about Trump is power positive thinking. That's why everything he says about himself is great and wonderful, fantastic, the best and all of that. Never a negative idea, never hesitation. And on top of that, what's important is what he says is the truth. What he says is the truth. And Norman Vincent Peale, who wrote The Power of Positive Thinking, was a very popular and influential preacher in the 20th century. Trump used to see his sermons on Fifth Avenue and 29th Street in New York. His father was into it and all that. But Peale said that facts don't matter. It's how you respond to the facts that matter. What you think about the facts that matter. So this is the whole, all this, you know, alternative fact and post-truth world that we've been living in now for quite some time now. And there was that. There was people around him, or the alt-right, if you remember them. Nobody talks about them anymore, but they were quite, you know, in the news a while ago. They claimed to be able to use the internet, posting memes, Pepe the Frog. That is a rabbit hole to go down one day. But this cartoon character who got taken over by Trump supporters and used as a kind of magical talisman on the internet to help him get elected. Steve Bannon, who was on his bench then at the time, mm-hmm. He was a reader of Julius Evola, who was a 20th century Italian esoteric thinker with far right, dare I say, fascist political sensibilities. He tried to ingratiate himself with the Nazis and also with Mussolini. And Bannon is reading this guy, and he's talking about in a this was covered by the New York Times, and this is a talk Bannon gave to a select group of very conservative churchmen at the Vatican. This is back in 2017. But he's talking about Evola in there, and he's talking about someone in Putin's circle who reads Evola, and this is this fellow Alexander Dugin, and who is one of the strangest characters in contemporary politics. He started out as an anti-Soviet punk in the 1980s, getting arrested, and now I don't know if he still does, but for a good time he was lecturing on geopolitics to generals at the Kremlin. And but he's into chaos magic. He's into all conspiracy theories and, you know, purposely creating conspiracy theories. And so this whole idea of upending what we, you know, consider to be reality. This is sort of just something I said 10 years ago. It's like reality's up for grabs. This is the real battle now is for reality. And AI, the caller mentioned AI. And I would think that AI is one of the most dangerous things happening now, because it's aiding this whole idea of eroding the difference between reality and fantasy. What's real? What's the real thing anymore? You know, the caller asked about philosophy. In the sense, the simplest way can help us to think clearly about things and to see through all the illusions that's happening around us now. Because I think what's happening is, one of the weirdest things is, like, all the magic stuff, that was on the fringe. Well, the magic, occult, all that kind of stuff was on the fringe. And then post-Trump, it's come into the middle. All the weird stuff that was on the fringe is, like, now at the center. And in the book on Trump, I say that he's the singularity, in the sense that a singularity is an event after which everything is different. And in terms of what's acceptable, you know, what's acceptable in everyday life and behavior and political sensibilities and all of that's been upended and completely changed with his first administration, and even.
1: All right, let's take some calls for you. Let's go to Aaron in Tempe, Arizona. Welcome to the show. Aaron, go ahead.
2: Thanks, George. I have a quick comment and a few questions for Gary related to the rock and roll in the Bowery and the old CBGB's club. My comments are, I'm a big fan of the Ramones and Blondie. There's a great song that Debbie Harry did with the Ramones called Go Little Camaro Go. It's a great little tune. Everybody should check it out. And I know that I haven't been to New York myself, but I know that in the space where the club used to be, my first question is, with the sign and the canopy they had out in front of the club when it was active, under the

0: CBGB's letters. It had little small letters, OMFUG. I was wondering if Gary knew what that meant. And my second question, in the space, I think it's a closed store today. Is there anything historically interesting or valuable that can still be seen inside that space today?
1: In the CBGB space where the shop is? No. I mean, I was last in New York in 2019. And I was actually quite gratified to see that, although around the Bowery itself, I said earlier, you can't afford the cappuccinos. It's completely unrecognizable now. It's completely gentrified. I mean, all of New York is. There's an area called Alphabet City that when I was there in the 70s, that was east of First Avenue, and you didn't go there. You really didn't go to that part of town. Now it's an overpriced, you know, trendy, upwardly mobile neighborhood. But in the CBGBs itself, no, there's nothing. But I was gratified that the Blondie Loft, where we lived, and I'll even give the address, 266 Bowery, the outside of it looked exactly the same. There's all graffiti on the door, and it looked like the same dump. I can't imagine it's the same inside. But there's a restaurant supply shop and a liquor store, you know, on the ground floor. We had the floor above that and all that, so that's still the same. I mean, I used to remember, it's like other music for something gourmandizer. I forget what the U stands for, but it was Hilly Crystal who, you know, put the place together. He originally wanted to be a country western club.
2: How much was the rent up there?
1: Well, on the place in the Bowery where we live, I have no idea. We couldn't have paid much. We weren't making much then. You know, if we got $100 for a gig back then, it was great.
2: Wow.
1: So I mean, I can't imagine what we paid. What it is now, I part of me wanted to knock on the door when I was there to see what it looked like inside, because when I lived there, I mean, if you read the book, it stank of urine, because the bums used to pee on the door, and then Debbie had cats who peed all over the place because they smelled the urine. They thought, okay, carte blanche. They just peed everywhere. No, it really was like a dump of dump, you know. I did a map a couple years back. There's a company called Herb Lester here, and they do these cultural maps like Sherlock Holmes London or Raymond Chandler's LA. I did a few of them, but what I did was Fear City, New York Underground, 1974-1981, and it has all the locations. It's an actual map. You open it up, and it's Manhattan, and it has all the locations where the clubs were, or where people lived and people hung out and things like that. So it starts like in Chamber Street, where the Heartbreakers had a loft, and it goes, I think, up to Hurrah, which was a club in the lower 60s on the West Side that bands played in the 80s. And my band, The Know, we were sort of the house band for a while.
2: Those initials on the door, if you can repeat what it is, do you remember?
1: It's OMFUG. I think it's Other Music For... I can't remember what the U stands for. Gourmandizers is the last word. So it was this funny, like, yeah, it's this club, and it's for, you know, weird, overwritten kind of, you know, faux fancy sensibility. But the joke about it being a country western club is that this band Television, the Tom Verlaine, the place they used to play at, the clubs they used to play at, they literally collapsed. And they were looking for a new place to play. And this place had just opened, the CBGB, and they came by and they went and they talked to the Hilly Crystal, who died some years ago. And they said, we're looking for a place to play. Can we play it? And he said, do you play country western? I said, oh, yeah, sure. And then when they played the strangest, you know, stripped down rock you could possibly think of. But that was the start of the New York scene.
2: Let's go to Ruth in Maryland. Ruthie, go ahead.
3: Hi, George and Gary. Thank you for taking my call. And
2: sure.
3: Gary, first, I have to tell you, I don't know how long you've been over there, but it sounds like you picked up a little bit of their accent, and it sounds really nice. I like your accent. My question for you is, when you're writing the songs for Blondie, did you ever put anything subliminal in any of the songs? And did you write the song I'm going to be your number one, because when I was a teenager, I had a lot of intense training and I was exposed to brainwashing techniques. Mm. And that song was used on me as one of the brainwashing techniques. I was in sales. George knows that. So anyway, could you comment on that, please?
1: Well, I didn't play on that track. So that was when I wasn't in the band anymore. And that's a cover tune. I forget who did that originally. So I'm pretty sure that was an older song that they recorded. Subliminal stuff, I never did it myself. I don't know if, you know, it's on any of the Blondie tracks. But I'm sorry to hear you were subjected to anything like that. I'm sorry to hear that it was a Blondie song, even though I didn't play on the track. I mean, that sounds like quite a nasty thing to have to be subjected to.
2: Let's go to George in New Orleans. Hi, George.
4: Hey, good morning, George. Thank you for taking my call.
2: Sure thing.
4: You have a very interesting guest this morning. I was quite a Blondie fan back in the 80s. Gary, your interest in philosophy and psychology. Okay, can you make a comparison between Carl Jung's archetypes and Plato's eternal forms? They seem to be almost the same thing. And do you like Joseph Campbell?
1: Well, I'll answer second question. Yes. I do like Joseph Campbell, and I remember fondly, excuse me, the Bill Moyers interviews, The Power of Myth. But no, you bring up an interesting question, because people often equate Jung's archetypes with Platonic ideas, but Jung wants to say, I'm a psychologist, I'm not a metaphysician. So Jung would say, I don't know about any higher realm, metaphysical realm, which would be Plato. Plato, there's the physical world that we inhabit, the sensible world, the world that we see with our senses. But the meaning of that world is informed by a higher, non-sensible ideal realm. So there's the perfect circle in the ideal realm, and all circles that we can see in the actual world are somehow emanate from that perfect circle or shadow from it. Where Jung wants to say, well, I don't know about that. All I know is the psyche, my empirical observation of my patients. And I've come to the conclusion that along with our everyday, you know, unconscious, you know, what we dream about, what happened the day before, deeper in a deeper level, there's what he would call the racial, or a kind of the collective unconscious, which is something we all share. It doesn't mean we're all connected. Excuse me. It means it's a kind of big pool, a big reservoir of symbols on things that we all connected to in that sense. So Jung, as I said before, he wants this. I'm a scientist. I'm not a mystic. I can't say anything about, you know, metaphysical things, but I have observed this in my patients. So this would be a distinction between the two.
2: What's that great message you'd like people to get by Touch by the Presence?
1: Well, fundamentally, the book is about how I became who I am, how I became who I am now, what I always wanted to be, a writer of these things. And the message is, don't give up on yourself. Be good to yourself and do your best to find out who you are. And you can self-actualize, as the psychologist Abraham Maslow said. You can become who you are, not who your friends want you to be, or your parents want you to be, or your wife, or anybody else wants you to be. It's who you truly are.
2: You take care of yourself, Gary, and come back again, okay?
1: Absolutely. Thank you again for inviting me. And I'd love to have another chat sometime, George. You take care.
2: Gary Lachman, website linked up at coasttocoastam.com. For Dane Galante, Tom Danheiser, Sue Trikas, Lex Lonehood, Sean Ladasur, Alec Fernandez, Tim Banal, George Knapp, and Richard Serrett, I'm George Norrie, somewhere out there on Coast to Coast AM. We'll see you on our next edition. 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
8: A few miles from the glass spires of Midtown Atlanta lies the South River Forest. 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
16: It's 71 degrees at 5 o'clock. Good morning, I'm Andrew Whitman. This slow-moving and powerful storm system going to keep toying with us through the overnight and into the morning. Flood watch in place across the tri-state. Full forecast coming up from the experts at the Weather Channel. We've already seen some flooding in Paterson, New Jersey. The mayor told reporters 20 drivers needed rescues there from tire high water. And a man was struck by lightning around 3 p.m. in Monroe, New Jersey. Some storm reminders and advice earlier from New York Governor Kathy Hochul.
17: Hochul is expecting extreme weather across the state, including flash flooding, but says New York City, Long Island, and the Hudson Valley will bear the brunt of it.
18: So I'm asking New Yorkers to just follow some common sense precautions. Never attempt to walk or drive through the floodwaters, despite the fact that you think you're invincible. You may not be.
17: The governor says 1 foot of water can turn a vehicle into a boat.
18: If you have doubts, turn around. Don't drown.
17: Hochul is also advising us to keep our phones charged, emergency lights on, and to monitor weather forecasts. Sarah Lee Kessler, WOR News.
16: Another death reported from the Upper East Side Legionnaires' disease outbreak. Sixth death from it this summer. Officials still say they think the source of the outbreak has been eliminated. The brother of a 47-year-old Jersey City woman arrested for her murder. Yanisha Bradley was attacked in her home April 13th and told police her brother did it. She died June 5th. 40-year-old Alarwan Bradley arrested Friday. Officials are pausing construction on another Manhattan high-rise that's being converted from commercial to residential. Again, it's over structural concerns.
19: The Wall Street Journal reports that the Department of Buildings issued a stop order last week for 222 Broadway. That's because two concrete beams on the 32nd floor had cracks form. The paper also says the engineering firm in charge failed to report the cracks. This comes after the old Pfizer building in Midtown had to be evacuated earlier this month because support columns were buckling. That building was also being converted from commercial to residential. I'm Scott Pringle, WOR News.
16: City officials remembering the four people killed in a Manhattan office shooting 1 year ago yesterday. New York State finalizing its rules for social media companies when it comes to addictive algorithms and kids. 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
20: I'm Bernie Vider with the WOR Traffic. Truck Route 109 heading southbound. There is some flooding between Hackensack Avenue and Central Avenue. The right lane is blocked. And if you're heading for the eastbound Cross Bronx by Jerome Avenue, it's a stalled vehicle slowing you down. That's along the right side of the roadway. As you come off the GWB, you're going to see delays back from the Major Deegan. A crash on the BQE eastbound by 30th Avenue, exit 43. And if you're traveling on the Van Wyck, they still have construction southbound as you make the trip into Atlantic Avenue with up to two lanes blocked on that stretch. Moving things over to Long Island, flooding Sunrise Highway eastbound by Morris Avenue, and 110 has flooding northbound into the LIE in Melville. I'm Bernie Vider on 710W.
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16: In sports, Yankees win at the White Sox 3-2. Yanks got three runs on four hits in the second and only got two more hits the rest of the night. Gerrit Cole struck out seven over six scoreless. Series continues tonight in the Windy City. Mets and Braves rained out at Citi Field. That means another split doubleheader today. First game scheduled for 1 p.m., nightcap set for 7 in Queens.
2: Here's your WOR Weather Channel forecast. Flood watch continues through Wednesday evening. 1 to 2 inch rains, locally higher amounts and storms across the area. Showers and some thunderstorms at times overnight. Some could have very heavy rain, could lead to 1 to 2 inch rains, lows around 70. Watch for street flood potential. Areas of rain and thunder at times Wednesday, a high of 78. Additional heavy rain and flood potential. I'm meteorologist Mark Thibodeau from the Weather Channel on 710 WOR.
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3: I'm Greg Jarrett.
4: I'm Sandra Smith.
5: I'm Charles Payne, and this is the Fox News Rundown. Wednesday, July 29th, 2026. I'm Dave Anthony. COVID controversy has been stirred back up. Dr. Anthony Fauci, who became famous as a COVID advisor in 2020, will be questioned at a Senate hearing about things he wrote privately then, made public now.
6: Look, Americans need to know the truth. You know, I keep getting told that people are tired of COVID. They don't want to talk about it anymore. But you know what? When they find out that their government may have been lying to them, they do want to know about that.
25: I'm Lucas Tomlinson. The boys are not all right. As data shows, they continue to fall behind girls in school and later in life. What is driving this trend that some are calling a crisis?
26: We need a message that says to boys, you matter. You're precious. We need your skills. It's great to say you go, girl, but we also need to say you go, boy.
27: And I'm David Marcus. I've got the final word on the Fox News Rundown.
3: They say hindsight is 2020. Well, that's the year we keep looking back to when COVID hit.
28: The data that are accumulating now become more and more compelling that the origin was from the Wuhan wet market because of animals that should not have been there in the first place.
3: That's what COVID advisor Dr. Anthony Fauci had said publicly as the pandemic started in 2020, though privately, he wrote something else, that market in China was not the source of the outbreak, but it somehow went from animal to human. And that is just one of many things we're learning from Dr. Fauci's diary that Republican Senator Rand Paul got access to on government servers investigating Fauci and the COVID response. And so this morning, Senator Paul and Dr. Fauci could get into it yet again at another Senate hearing.
29: You've been vaccinated and you parade around in two masks for show.
30: And Senator Paul, you do not know what you are talking about, quite frankly. And I want to say that officially.
3: They have sparred at several Senate hearings in the past.
29: Dr. Fauci, knowing that it is a crime to lie to Congress, do you wish to retract your statement of May 11th where you claimed that the NIH never funded gain-of-function research in Wuhan?
30: Senator Paul, I have never lied before the Congress, and I do not retract that statement.
3: Senator Paul may also ask Dr. Fauci today about how in the diary he seemed to bask in the fame he got as the director of the National Institutes of Health turned COVID advisor, writing he's the most famous and talked about person in the country.
29: Well, unfortunately, I suspect that he's going to plead the fifth for a lot of the questions that he's asked, if not all of them.
3: Brad Wenstrup is executive director of Americans for Health Excellence. Before that, he was a Republican congressman who chaired the House Select Committee on the coronavirus pandemic, which put out a report in 2024 that showed the virus likely leaked out of a research lab in Wuhan, China.
29: As you know, he's gotten a pardon already for anything that he may have done up until the very last moments of the Biden administration. And so I think with so much of the information that has come out recently that shows clear contradictions of things he said he did versus what he may have actually done, I think it'd be hard for him to want to answer some of those questions. You know, we did a lot with our report. You know, we spent 2 years And our report is 520 pages with 17 pages of recommendations. We don't mention political party one time. We took a very serious approach to this. And we did find a lot of things nefarious along the way and some things that just didn't pass the smell test. And, you know, when you would understand that Dr. Fauci's trying to convince the country that the virus came from nature, you start to understand why he wanted to do that, because he signed the grant to do gain-of-function research in China, something he had been in favor of for a long time. And they were actually using a pathway of creating viruses that could create something more dangerous, more pathogenic. You know, I think in his mind, going back years ago, he thought that if we could create this in the lab, then we could come up with the vaccine or the countermeasure, and we'd all be heroes if we can predict what might happen in nature. He was asked even in 2012 if he was concerned that it could get out of the lab and create a pandemic. And he said, I think the benefits outweigh the risk. So you see, he's behind this thing that very much could have been at the expense of millions of lives around the world. And so it seems to me there's a human nature need to try and cover up.
3: All right, let's go through a few of these things. Your report said a likely origin was the lab leak. Now, we're never going to get any kind of cooperation from China investigating that. So what evidence do you base it on?
29: Well, there's a lot of forensics. If you go through the report, and what we do know about China is what they were doing in Wuhan. And Dr. Fauci said that the wet lab amplified the pandemic. He said that it came from the animals there. Well, there's no proof of that whatsoever, but we know the type of research that was taking place, and we know of people that got sick that worked at the lab. So there were a lot of things that we were putting together that were being discovered.
3: Okay. A Fauci diary entry, as you mentioned about amplifying the problem, he did write in January of 2020, we know the market was not the source. And he had written that the first infections were in December and not connected to the market. But then he did write, somewhere the virus jumped from animals to humans. Now, I've read stories since these diary entries came out, quoting a couple of virologists who do say that there were lineages of COVID linked to animals at the market, but there are no links to the lab. So there are some virologists who still believe that this is animal to human somehow and not from the lab.
29: What we do know is the lab contained all the components that you need to make COVID-19. And so you had bat backbones, if you will, and you also had pangolin receptor binding domains, which is something that is part of a viral makeup that can make it more pathogenic. But you also had in the lab furin cleavage sites. And this is the type of research that EcoHealth Alliance was doing, is trying different combinations. In nature, you talk about it coming from a bat and a pangolin, and there's bats that are in one location in China that have this backbone. There are pangolins nearly 1,000 miles away from that. Bats fly, pangolins crawl on the ground. I don't know that they could hang out together enough or have another third party that hangs out with both of them to be able to combine this within nature and then make their way to Wuhan, which is another 1,000 miles away. And not only that, there's no trail along the way. It's all in Wuhan. ODNI did put out that all the components of pangolins and the components of the bats were present in that lab. Now you add a furin cleavage site, which, by the way, has never been found on this type of coronavirus called a Sarbeca virus. Never been found, yet all of a sudden it is found when those are the very components that were in the labs in Wuhan and that EcoHealth Alliance was actually using to put together to try and create a new pathogen.
3: So this all adds up to you, or this just doesn't make sense for anything but it to be created in a lab?
29: Pretty much so. I mean, I almost wished it did come from nature, because I have concerns about an adversary be creating pathogenic viruses in their labs that could be used or in another form for a bioweapon. This is something we have to discuss. This is something we have to have on our radar, is people creating things that can harm other people. And if you could create something that only harms a certain people with certain DNA, we really have a problem on our hands. And so it's important that we as a country have countermeasures to these types of things, not only if it came from nature, but if it came from a lab and if it could be used as a bioweapon. And I will tell you, in open source, the Chinese have talked about coronaviruses as bioweapons going back as far as I could find in 2003, and that's in open source. In 2015, they actually wrote a book about it. So we all have to have concerns about many components of this. We live in a world where things that may be intended to be put to good use end up being put for bad use.
3: Let's talk also about something else that might be at this hearing with Dr. Fauci, and that is the way that the pandemic was handled. Of course, we had all the shutdowns, and we had mask mandates and social distancing and all that. And your report was critical of much of what we did at the time. One of the things that might get talked about is Dr. Fauci had said he never recommended locking anything down. But in his diary, he wrote in 2020 that he had spoken with the New York City mayor and convinced him to close the schools. He had a conversation in California that then led the governor to close the schools there. So in hindsight, what do you make of what the doctor did and what he says and he's touting in the diary?
29: Yeah, so saying you had nothing to do with it, and then clearly you did. And now, granted, this wasn't a dictate. This is recommendations. And I have no problem, especially with you're dealing with an unknown, of making recommendations based on hypothesis and what you think may be the best based on what you do know. But when we asked Dr. Fauci, for example, where did the 6 feet of distancing come from, he said it just sort of appeared. What just sort of appeared? Well, are you putting any type of scientific effort behind this?
3: Well, we were told to follow the science all along on this.
29: Right. Follow the science, but it just sort of appeared. Well, what we were able to find out is after Joe Biden had won the election, his transition team reached out to the teachers union to ask them what they wanted. So rather than following science, they went to the teachers union to ask them what they wanted. And when we looked at the emails and things from the teachers union, they were talking about, we just need a trigger to close. They weren't talking about, unfortunately, they weren't talking about how are we going to get our kids caught up? You know, how can we get our kids back in the classroom and teach them? They were just looking for a trigger to close. So what I had heard is that they wanted, that the teachers wanted 10 feet of distancing. And I had heard that CDC was going to recommend just as a precaution, 3 feet. And then it ended up 6. And as Dr. Fauci said, it just sort of appeared.
3: Now, the masks, that became a big political fight over whether you should wear them, whether you should mandate them. Some people refused. Some people refused to be with people who wouldn't wear them. What do you think of the masking as we look back?
29: Well, you know, I think you could look at it two ways. And I remember what I was thinking early on and thought, well, it seems to me that if there's human to human transmission, which we finally figured out that, yes, there was, if you have COVID to prevent it maybe from getting to someone else, that you wear the mask. You know, so it stays contained. But at the same time, what I think would have been more helpful is if we were hearing from the doctors treating COVID patients, if they would come out of their hospital and into a bank of microphones and lower the mask and say, here's what I saw today. Here's who's dying. Here's who's not. If you have these diseases or chronic illnesses, you're more likely to die. We need to be more honest about the vaccine because truthfully, the studies showed that you could still get COVID even if you were vaccinated, but you were less likely to die. And this whole moment, which should have been like a 9/11 moment for this country and united us, it was a presidential year and it became a political banter back and forth. And I'm afraid that our agencies got caught up in that as well.
3: Now, Dr. Fauci, when he talks to Senator Paul and others on this committee, you said he'd plead the fifth. You think he's going to talk at all, or is this going to be short?
29: Yeah, I don't know. I mean, he does talk. I mean, when we had him for the committee, as he even said, you treated me fairly. I just asked him questions. I didn't want to scream and yell. I just want to ask questions and have him answer the questions the way that he may have been trained to answer them. Let's put it that way. Look, Americans need to know the truth. You know, I keep getting told that people are tired of COVID. They don't want to talk about it anymore. But you know what? When they find out that their government may have been lying to them, they do want to know about that. And unfortunately, you know, you and I are having this conversation today, but unfortunately, too much of the mainstream media, people have no idea, you know, what took place. And I don't blame people for wanting to move on, but I take the responsibility as someone in government is working to prepare ourselves for the next one, whether it comes from nature or whether it's a bioweapon. I'm a soldier, too. You know, I'm a retired soldier, too, and I've been to war. We got to be able to protect our troops, and we got to be able to protect our citizens as well.
3: Well, we thank you for your service. You were the chair of the House Select Subcommittee on the Coronavirus Pandemic, and you can still find that report. It came out in December of 2024. Former Congressman Brad Wenstrup, a Republican from Ohio. Great to have you back on the show. Thanks for joining us.
29: My pleasure. Thank you.
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19: Good morning. It's Wednesday, July 29th, 2026. I'm Ted Lindner. This is the Fox News Rundown. A hearing before a Senate Homeland Security Committee today. Expected to be one of the most consequential appearances for Dr. Anthony Fauci over the origins of the COVID-19 pandemic. Fox's Jeff Manasso has more for us this morning.
20: Senate Panel Committee Chair Rand Paul expected to grill Dr. Anthony Fauci again over the origin of COVID that crippled the world for years, in which Fauci dozens of times has said the virus did not come from a lab in Wuhan, China.
23: Why doesn't he want it to be from the lab? Because he funded the lab.
20: Paul releasing Fauci's subpoenaed private journals in which he says Fauci admits the virus did not come from a wet market. Expect renewed questions about masks, school closures, and vaccines. Fauci, who was pardoned by President Biden, has previously testified that his guidance on COVID was based on the best scientific evidence available at the time. Jeff Manasso, Fox News.
19: And there you go on this Wednesday morning, July 29th, 2026. I'm Ted Lindner. This is the Fox News Rundown.
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31: It was like the Jaws shark. 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
12: Peek-a-boo. 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Smile.
13: Smile, buddy.
12: Come on, smile. Oh, honey, he's still not smiling.
13: Maybe he's not a smiler.
12: Yeah, maybe he's just not a happy baby.
13: Maybe he's just being a boy. 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
26: I'm Maria Bartiromo, and this is the Fox Business Report.
27: Stocks finishing mixed on Tuesday as investors digest mostly upbeat earnings reports. The Dow rose sharply as healthcare and consumer staple stocks lifted the index, and as investors ditch AI darlings in favor of other sectors that have been left behind this year. The Dow up 537 points, the Nasdaq lower by 55, S&P 500 up 16. This afternoon, the Fed will deliver its decision on interest rates. Mark Tepper, CEO of Strategic Wealth Partners, is looking forward to hearing from the new Fed chair, Kevin Warsh.
28: Warsh is more focused on real-time data, good, clean data, and I think he's also willing to tune out noisy data, which just so happens to pop up because there's conflict in Iran and energy prices have temporarily spiked.
27: Two tech heavyweights, Meta and Microsoft, will be releasing earnings this afternoon. That's your Fox Business Report. I'm Hillary Barsky, invested in you.

0: This is the Fox News Rundown.
1: The script has flipped from nearly 50 years ago. That was when Title IX was passed in part to address the gap where men were earning more college degrees than women. Within a few years, women had caught up and then took the lead, creating a discrepancy that has remained for decades. Now attention is turning to the other side of that equation. Data from the American Institute for Boys and Men found that boys are less prepared to start school and at nearly every point in their K-12 career have lower GPAs than girls. Boys are also more likely to be suspended or expelled and far more likely to repeat a grade or drop out entirely. The K-12 stumble shows up in early areas like reading proficiency before blowing wide open by high school, where girls are graduating at significantly higher rates across nearly the entire country. So what's the root cause and what are the long-term impacts? Are boys failing schools or are schools failing boys?
2: Actually, there's a bigger gap today in

0: because we didn't think we needed it. We thought, oh, well, boys are going to be fine. That's not true. We need a message that says to boys, you matter. You're precious. We need your skills. It's great to say you go, girl, but we also need to say you go, boy.
1: Do you think there's been some blowback? Hearing you talk in that last answer reminds me of the lean in phenomenon where girls were encouraged to lean in. And is that just not happening with the boys?
0: Yeah, boys need encouragement every bit as much as girls do. So teachers are having to work much harder to kind of engage boys. So like girls are leaning in more, including in the classroom. But boys, if anything, are kind of leaning back. They're leaning out. And I think that's because they don't have a strong message from our society about why they matter, why boys matter as well as girls, right? We've just got to get this balance right. I understand why we had to correct. Well, we've now got a system where girls are doing much better than boys, but boys are lagging behind, especially in our poorest communities. So are we going to do something about that? And the things we should do are more hands-on learning. Like, we know that shop class, CTE, whatever you want to call it, is just good for boys. I'll also put in a plug here for male teachers. My own son is a fifth grade teacher now in a public school, and he's one of a handful because the share of male teachers has dropped to 23%. It's only 10% wow. In elementary school. So where are the guys? They're like, if you're serious about male role models and you're serious about saying to boys, you know what? Education isn't a female thing, which is the current danger. How about a few more male educators? I'm all for the pushes to get more women into engineering and tech, but where are the equivalent pushes to get more men into our classrooms?
1: What made you interested in this topic?
0: I have three sons. I just watch my own son struggle a bit in education. But then look, as someone who just looks at data and looks at policy for a living, I just kept seeing these gaps. I just kept seeing so many of our boys and men struggling in education, in the workplace, sometimes in terms of family. And I just think a civilized society, a thoughtful society, has to be able to do two things at once. And to say, of course, we need to keep working on behalf of our women and girls. That doesn't mean we have to abandon our boys and men.
1: And are you seeing some of these problems with women accelerating, men falling behind young boys earlier than high school? How early does the problem go back to?
0: The problem starts in kindergarten. Girls are way ahead of boys. They're way ahead in terms of their ability to kind of just conduct themselves in the classroom, like pay attention. There's not really a big gap in math, which might not surprise people, but the boys are not ahead in math. They're just not as far behind. But you see these gaps in kindergarten, middle school, high school, all the way through. So the message from the research is boys start school behind, they stay behind, and they end behind. And then we wonder why so many of our young men are struggling in our society.
1: Are you seeing a problem, a lack of recess in schools contributing to this problem at all?
0: Yeah, so there's good research evidence that boys struggle to sit still for longer. And so it's actually less about just recess, just having some structured time, although that is a good thing. Recess is good. But it seems to be good for girls as well. I think just for our kids generally to move around in recess and play and perhaps not be on their screens. So, you know, big shout out here for the right talking to each other. And so it's important socially as well as physically. But actually, as far as boys are concerned, it's more just making sure that every now and again they get the chance to get up and move around the classroom. It's the endless sitting still that boys really, really struggle with. And if they struggle with that, what happens all too often is that they get diagnosed with some kind of disability. So almost one in four boys in the US K-12 system are diagnosed with a developmental disability at some point. What? One in four. That's massively, massively overdiagnosed. That's twice the rate for girls. What's actually happening is that a boy who's struggling to sit still, who's struggling to pay attention, who's struggling perhaps with his literacy skills, is diagnosed as having attention deficit disorder or something similar. Whereas actually, the true diagnosis is you're a boy. And so we pathologize some of the tendencies among boys, diagnose it, and then medicate it, rather than changing our schools. So we medicate our boys to fit the school system, rather than reforming our school system to serve our boys. That's the tragedy.
1: And how does this issue manifest itself in the workplace? I know when I take the metro here in the nation's capital, I see more women than men riding the train. I'm assuming that means more women are in the workforce than men.
0: Well, there are some places now where there are more women than men, including metro areas, because women have been more likely to move into the cities out of the countryside than men. So what you've seen is a big increase in the share of women in the labor market and particularly in professions. It's important to say that they haven't overtaken men. There are not more women in the overall workplace yet than men. But there has been a surge in the number of women in those roles. And what's really troubling is that the men

0: without college degrees. So the ones who aren't going to professions, they're the ones whose wages have really been pretty stagnant for a few decades now and are really struggling.
1: How do we solve this? We've diagnosed the problem, your work, you've pointed out these numbers. Where do we go from here?
0: We should give parents and schools the option to start their boys in school later. Because they mature a little bit later, give them a bit more time, give them a bit extra of that kind of early education. That would level the playing field. Massive investments in apprenticeships, vocational learning, technical high schools, trade schools. We need them desperately anyway as an economy. The American economy is crying out to people those skills. But in particular, they work very well for boys and men. For other areas, I think that it's clear we need to do a better job of lifting up the wages of working class men. That will lift marriage rates. So if you're worried about marriage, you should be worried about the wages of working class men. And if you're worried about the wages of working class men, you should be worried about marriage, because marriage also increases wages.
1: You've mentioned what sounded like redshirting or a gap year with young men. Can you walk us through that?
0: Yeah, because boys, on average, they just do mature a little bit later than girls. Like, on average, about a year later, particularly in those adolescent years. We know that. And again, it's not breaking news to anybody who's in a classroom or anybody who has kids or anybody that's been a kid, that girls just grow up a bit faster than boys. They hit puberty earlier. And that just accelerates the growth of all kinds of bits of the brain that are basically the bits of your brain that help you in school. And so girls are older than boys, on average, in terms of their development. So why not give boys the opportunity to start school a bit later?
1: Is some, not just boys sitting still, children sitting still, but this language of female-coded teaching. Can you talk about that?
0: I really worry that the education system as a whole sends a message to boys that education and school are things for girls and women. And that's hard to dispute when the girls are doing so much better than the boys. Most of the valedictorians now are girls. If you take the top 10% of the class, it's overwhelmingly girls. And the number of parents that will say to me that they go to, if you go to like a school event, right, and they're giving out prizes for various things, it's just a line of girls, right, going up to get the girls. So the boys see the girls just handing it to them in the classroom. That's what you see. Then they look at the teachers. And as I've said, fewer than one in four teachers now men, falling by the year. Most boys won't encounter a male teacher until middle school. So the whole idea of men as educators, right, is just alien to them. So you see women teaching, you see girls doing better, and then you see girls going off to college. Again, I am not arguing against any of those things, but put yourself in the mind of a 12-year-old boy and then tell him school is just as much for you as it is for girls. And so we've got to do a better job of creating an environment where boys see themselves in their teachers, where they feel valued, where they don't think that somehow or other their own educational success is less important than the educational success of the girls around them.
1: Well, Richard, thank you so much for shedding light on a topic that I think is news to many people. And when they hear this, hopefully more people will stand up and get some changes that you outlined so eloquently in this interview. That's Richard Reeves, president of the American Institute of Boys and Men. Richard, thank you so much for joining us today.
0: Thank you.
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14: 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I'm Ed Helms, host of Snafu, Season 2, Medburg. 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
22: Arma. Fox News, I'm Sue Guzman. The Pentagon says the U.S. executed joint strikes in Iraq, targeting Tehran-backed proxies that have launched attacks in recent days. Jordan says its air defenses intercepted 5 missiles launched from Iran early Wednesday. President Trump's pick for intel chief has been confirmed.
23: In a 51-47 vote, the Senate confirming Jay Clayton to become the next Director of National Intelligence. Clayton is a U.S. attorney in Manhattan and was the Securities and Exchange Commission chair during President Trump's first term.
22: Fox's Kristen Goodwin in Russia. The founder of the messaging app Telegram, Pavel Durov, was charged with aiding terrorism for allegedly not removing channels, chats, and bots used by Ukrainian intelligence agencies. And 18 people are now confirmed dead in Japan's earthquake. The 7.1 is many remain trapped. 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

0: is the Fox News Rundown. Now a look at sports.
1: The Cleveland Browns and cornerback Denzel Ward have reportedly agreed to a two-year, $62.2 million extension. The five-time Pro Bowler is now the highest-paid defensive back in NFL history. And the Philadelphia Eagles and defensive tackle Jalen Carter have agreed to terms on a four-year, $152 million extension. Carter is now the highest-paid D-tackle in NFL history. And San Francisco 49ers head coach Kyle Shanahan says he is to blame for a car crash 2 weeks ago that left him with serious injuries. The 46-year-old says he took his eyes off the road to reach for his cell phone before hitting another vehicle. That's your sports on the Fox News Rundown. Tony Genualdo, Fox News.
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3: Why doesn't that sisterhood include Caitlin Clark? Why? Because y'all are jealous idiots, including you, Monica McNutt. All of a sudden, Clark, because she comes into the league, doesn't bend the knee, isn't a lesbian, isn't an angry African-American lesbian, and gets everybody behind her because of how she conducts herself, but more importantly, how she plays, made people like Monica McNutt, Jimmy Chimichanga, and the rest of the DEI morons at ESPN and other places insane. But no one more insane than the players of the WNBA. The same sisterhood that claims to be a sisterhood. Where is that real sisterhood when it comes to Caitlin Clark? Caitlin Clark, from the first game she played, was under attack by the angry African-American lesbians. Dejounte Carrington with the shot, and then all the bench of the Chicago Sky stood up. They don't treat Paige Beckers that way. Why? Because she's bent the knee. For OutKick's Don't At Me, I'm Dan Dockich, and this is Fox News Rundown.
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7: When I was born in the 1970s, legal gambling was basically limited to Las Vegas, Atlantic City, and horse racing. Then came Indian casinos, and finally, the floodgates opened with online gambling. Nowadays, with the advent of prediction markets, we can lay down a marker on almost any event on Earth. One serious upshot of the rise of companies like Kalshi and Polymarket, which would be happy to set up a market to see if Lindy sells more cheesecake or strudel today, is that far, far more people have the feed box noise than ever before. To paraphrase Andy Warhol, in the future, everyone will have inside information on a prediction market for 15 minutes. This isn't a hypothetical anymore. We've seen just this year a soldier use inside information to win a bet on the timing of military action in Venezuela. We've even had the guy who runs the White House teleprompter profit from foreknowledge of President Donald Trump's speeches. These are not the types of people we typically think of as inside traders. When we think of insider trading, we think of wood-paneled financial offices with Paul Revere silver sets and guys in $5,000 suits. I also think of members of Congress who go to Washington worth thousands and leave worth tens of millions, but that's another story. As in sports betting, it is easy to trace who among the elites or insiders might have non-public information that can move a stock. But right now, you can bet on whether SpaceX will have a successful launch by July 31st, or whether Rihanna's album will come out before the next Grand Theft Auto game. How many thousands of people have information on those wagers? Could a reporter who is sitting on a scoop that will harm a politician running for office ethically place a bet on a prediction market in that race? Seems clear that legally they can, but we are in uncharted waters now that prediction markets open up this possibility. Attempts to regulate prediction markets are already emerging both on the state and federal level, but don't start writing the industry's epitaph just yet, because short of shutting them down entirely, nothing can stop tens of thousands of markets from having hundreds of thousands of potential insider traders, at least. If the business you work for, the campaign you consult, or the reality TV show your best friend from high school was in becomes a prediction market, it's up to you to decide if placing that wager is fair, because there really is very little else to stop you. This is David Marcus, Fox News digital columnist and author of Charade, The COVID Lies That Crushed a Nation.
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17: It's 70 degrees at 6 o'clock. Good morning. I'm Daria Almiger. There are more storms in the forecast today, and we're already dealing with some of the damage.
18: Patterson, New Jersey is already flooding. The city's mayor told Channel 7 that 20 drivers needed rescues Tuesday afternoon and evening from tire high water. Elsewhere, a man was struck by lightning around 3 p.m. Tuesday on Hoffman Station Road in Monroe. He was hospitalized. No word on his condition. Ground stops at the three tri-state airports have been lifted after some 1,100 flights were canceled. Andrew Whitman, WOR News.
17: The complete Weather Channel forecast is coming up. After backing off for a few days, the president says to give diplomacy a chance. The U.S. and Iran are back at it.
19: U.S. Central Command says Iran fired multiple ballistic missiles, but says all Iranian missiles were successfully intercepted. Axios reports the target was a U.S. base in Jordan. The question now, how will the U.S. respond? In a separate escalation, U.S. and Saudi jets targeted sites in eastern Iraq, linked to Iranian-backed groups believed responsible for attacking Saudi oil facilities.
17: ABC Sophie Flay. Another death confirmed in the Upper East Side Legionnaires outbreak. That brings the total now to 6. They're not toys. They're vapes. And officials in Westchester County don't want them anywhere around kids.
20: County Executive Ken Jenkins signed legislation banning the sale of vape products disguised as everyday items.
21: It was a deliberate effort to make vaping seem more appealing to our young folks and to make them easier to hide from adults.
20: Under the new law, stores caught selling camouflaged vapes could face fines from the Board of Health. Jenkins claims the law is not about restricting legal products for adults, but focused on trying to keep kids from getting hooked on nicotine. County legislators also thanked last year's summer interns for bringing this issue to their attention. I'm Lizzie Radabali, WOR News.
17: The State Department will reinstate funding for a global vaccine program. HHS Secretary Robert F. Kennedy Jr. stopped the money over worries about vaccine safety. And we get the first interest rate decision from the Fed today. Under its new chair, Kevin Warsh, the central bank, is expected to leave a key rate alone. WOR News Time 6:02.
1: I'm Bernie Vetter with your WOR traffic. Still have a couple of spots with flooding. If you're traveling in Kearney, truck route 109 has flooding. This is as you make the trip into Hackensack Avenue. The right lane is going to be blocked. Now, traveling along 78, this is definitely an issue on the eastbound side in Basking Ridge. There's only one lane getting by. Two lanes are blocked with a tree that fell on the highway eastbound 78 into exit 33. Traveling on the Van Wyck southbound, there's still construction Hillside Avenue to Atlantic Avenue with two lanes blocked. And dealing with the crash on the Belt westbound into Farmers Boulevard, you also have a crash on the BQE westbound into 30th Avenue. And on the Gowanus inbound by 38th Street, a stalled vehicle. 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
3: I'm meteorologist Ray Stigick with the WOR forecast from the Weather Channel. I'll say only about 3/4 of an inch of rain officially in Central Park. Had more elsewhere, especially in North Jersey and up the Hudson Valley. Still some leftover advisories and warnings for flooding, but the worst now pushing east. Some heavy rainfall north and east of the city. Any rainfall here that's steady early ends, and a few showers, thunder showers may return this afternoon. Partly sunny, otherwise close to 80. Still could be a stronger storm, but nothing widespread. A shower, thunderstorm threat early tonight. Mid-60 cities, suburbs cooler, and a chance of showers and thunderstorms tomorrow, especially in the afternoon, upper 70s. Finally, sunshine back Friday, 82. Right now, 69 at WOR.
23: The Yankees beat the White Sox 3-2. The Mets and the Braves were rained down at Citi Field. That means a split doubleheader today. First game, 1 p.m., nightcap at 7. Next news, 6:30 bulletins at 1. I'm Daria Albinger on 710 WOR.
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25: Well, let's get the latest on the weather from Ray Stajic. You just heard from him a moment ago, but we want to get an extended forecast and talk about some specifics, especially about how much rain we got and how much rain we're going to get over the next couple of days. So Ray Stajic is here, WOR Weather Channel meteorologist. Ray, I want to get the rain totals. That's one of the big things, because I know that they were enormous in some areas. But as I'm looking, I just heard your forecast, and I'm looking ahead on the forecast that you send. Sure. And I see showers over the next several days. Are we talking about flooding now?
26: Depends on where you are. I think today will be the last of the flood risk, and most of that now is out into Suffolk County, into Fairfield County, Connecticut, and as you go up the Hudson Valley. Still a warning in Putnam County. There's a flash flood warning. That's going to be in effect through this morning. They've extended it. It's also for northern Westchester County. And then in Long Island, or on Long Island, we've got Suffolk County, a flood advisory till 6:45, where there's some heavy rain, and even into Fairfield County, Connecticut, flood warning. Also into southwestern New Haven County, as well as southern Fairfield County. So I do think the flood threat's going to be east and north and should start tapering off today. Then we get into tomorrow, the more scattered stuff, and then Friday maybe some drier air trying to get back in here. But some of the totals, as you were mentioning, Larry, were excessive. And as we said yesterday, you know, more widespread, but still didn't mean everybody was going to get flooding. And right around the five boroughs in western Nassau County, we saw, I'm going to say, only between about a half and three quarters of an inch. But you got into North Jersey around Patterson, almost 4 inches of rain, 4.65 in Hackettstown, 4.14 Lebanon. So there was this pocket in North Jersey around Parsippany and back on off and toward the north and west of that, and out near places like, you know, let's say Stewartsville, where there's 4.65 inches, where we had 3 to 4 inches of very heavy rainfall and some leftover flooding there. And also, as you went north, some very heavy rain, almost 5 inches at Cold Spring, 5.28 up further north of that, up near the Ashokan Reservoir. But you kind of got the picture where it rained and we got most of the rainfall. It rained hard and very hard, and we did have some big time problems with flooding, but a lot of that's going well north up near the Capital District now and out into eastern Long Island and especially into parts of New England as we head on through today.
0: Well, see, now, Ray, again, this is taking on the same phenomenon we've never really had before. You get drenched. I mean, it comes down in buckets throughout northern New Jersey, hits you real hard. Mm-hmm. And then all of a sudden, you think a rainbow is going to appear, and it's peace, love, and happiness. Oh, that's not too bad. And then all of a sudden, an hour later, boom, again. Right. I don't ever remember rain coming down like that before, where it hits you once real hard, it dissipates, mm-hmm. the sun comes out a little bit, and then all of a sudden comes back for like a second bite.
26: Yeah, when you get in the summertime, these areas of low pressure, you don't see that a lot, meaning an organized area of low pressure, but you can see it this morning. And what that does, the rotation around it, you kind of get these rounds of rain and thunderstorms. And the intensity, as you'd mentioned, seems to have been greater over the past, you know, let's say X amount of time. For the month of July, I think New York City's had, I think it's 12 flood warnings issued. And I think that's a record for any month for at least New York City. So the stats, something like that. I kind of heard it, was looking, researching it this morning in passing. Either way, we've had an exceptional number of flash flood warnings around the city, and, you know, a larger number than we've had in the past of flood events. Now, what that leads to is, you know, will we have more in the future? I think that's the big question, and maybe something that you're trying to get at.
25: Yeah, I'm not even talking about isolated flooding. I'm talking about, mm-hmm. and I know you mentioned the areas that normally flood, and of course that's what we're all talking about, but I mean, I'm talking about like river flooding. Passaic, is mm-hmm. the Passaic River, for instance, is that threatened with this flooding over the next couple of days because of the rain we've already had?
26: Yeah, parts of the Passaic may become a little bit more swollen than it are right now. Right now, they're looking at maybe some minor flooding. So over the next couple of days, it's not going to get any worse. As I said, the edge of the rainfall, the heaviest rain, is now east of that and going, as we had said, northeast of the city and out into New England.
0: Well, Ray, I want to tell you, I'm doing my part in New York City. There was a great Greek philosopher called Diogenes. He would roam the streets of Athens with a lantern, and he would go up to people and say, I'm looking for one honest man. Never did find one. I've walked out with my trusty stickball bat, and I go to the catch basins, the sewers. And if the stickball bat does not go down to the grate because of all the silt that's built up, all the flotsam and jetsam, I call the sewer department. You know, the old Ed Norton guy who never answers the phone any longer because you just get put on hold. And I keep reporting them, because if they don't clean out the catch basins, and now I'm proving that, hey, if a stickball bat can't go down the sewer grating, then that's backed up. So any accumulation more than an inch, it's going to back up and it's going to start flooding into the nearby sidewalks and eventually go down into the basements and cause all kinds of chaos. So there are some answers that a lot of municipalities and counties can take, but I just don't see efforts any longer to clean out those catch basins.
26: Yeah, I mean, that's a big problem, and a problem too with a lot of the apartments actually below street level too. So you can't solve that one, right? So you got two problems that either could be solved and one that can't be solved. So we hope that we stay away from some of these heavier rain events. We may get back into a little bit wetter weather patterns as I look ahead late in the weekend, early next week. Is it going to be As heavy a rain as this that we're seeing right now, a little too early to say, but I think after a beautiful Friday, Saturday, and probably most of Sunday, we could see the showers and thunderstorms return next week.
2: That was not good.
26: You know what Confucius say, speaking of philosophers, right?
2: But you know what?
26: I don't know. I thought he'd have something for that.
2: To what Curtis was saying yesterday, I saw a sewer, like a geyser, popping. The water was coming up, I mean, into the air. From the sewer,
25: right. Wow.
2: Probably because it couldn't go down.
25: Yeah. Oh,
2: so,
25: yes. Yeah. Right. Had to go somewhere.
2: Had to go somewhere.
26: Right. And there's times, too, whether it's clean catch basins or not, that the rain comes down so hard that the drainage just can't keep up. So we do, and we have had events like that, too. So, you know, it's not always that things by the municipalities aren't getting the proper attention. Sometimes it just rains too damn hard.
0: Now,
25: Let me ask him one question about the next couple of days, because there was something interesting he said to you, and that was he was concerned about the events next week. But as I'm looking at your forecast, rain today, rain tonight, rain Thursday, all possible, rain again on Sunday. But you seem to be fairly confident. Well, it says chance of showers on Sunday. No?
26: Well, when you say rain, I think the perspective is it's basically going to rain all day. So what it, you know, it says showers, but it's going to be scattered stuff. So
25: okay, so you're not concerned. So when it starts raining over the next couple of days, you're not concerned at all that next week.
26: No, any concern would be most likely today and probably first half of the day. And then it's just scattered stuff, you know, more typical thunderstorms, widely scattered, same
25: Got
26: thing
25: it.
26: Tomorrow. And then even on Sunday, just a few showers. I think you end up, especially Thursday and Sunday, the next other chances of rain, with more hours of dry weather at any one given point than we will wet. And then early next week, maybe the coverage gets a little bit better. Not ready to get out there and talk about intensity yet, but it may be a couple of days of on again, off again thunderstorms and rain showers.
25: Got it.
0: Well, dealing with both you guys, you know, your weather wonks. Larry was the weather guy over in San Diego. You were matching credentials yesterday. I didn't understand what the hell you guys were talking about. So I get a little tension here, but I want to bring you back to our youth. This is something that everybody can identify with. There were two things. If it didn't rain, you said we got to get Native Indians to do a rain dance. And then if it rained too much, don't you remember we kids, I remember in kindergarten, rain, rain, go away, come again another day. Little Curtis wants to play, come again another day. Sun, sun, out you stay, warm us up for all the day. Don't you remember that nursery rhyme?
2: I do. Not with the Curtis part in it, though.
26: I don't know if I'm going as far back as you.
0: Oh, another shot. You took a shot at Larry yesterday. Now you're taking a shot at me. I'm ready.
2: I like your extended version, though.
26: Have to be the meteorologist.
25: Listen, I'm not a meteorologist. I was not trying to match credentials with you by any means.
0: Oh, yes, you
25: yesterday.
0: Were. It was mano mano.
25: No, not at all. Me matching credentials with you, I used to know Tim Flannery, who was a baseball player, and he got up and he got his first hit. And he gets to first base, and Pete Rose is at first base. And he looks at him, and he goes, he said, and Pete Rose says, "Who the hell are you?" And he said, "I'm the guy that's going to break all your records." And he said, "You won't get enough at bats to break my records." That's how I feel. You were at first base, and I just got to first base.
0: Oh, you weren't intimidated his SUNY Albany credentials?
25: Oh, did you hear him yesterday I said something?
0: You know how many years I was at SUNY Albany laboring away about barometers?
2: That was 5 years, by the way, five.
25: Really?
2: He said five yesterday.
25: Did he fail his fourth year? Is that to happen?
2: Oh, Ray.
26: There were reasons why we were there longer than we needed to be.
25: Ray,
26: we'll leave that for another day.
25: Uh-oh. That might be a sore point. Sorry, Ray. Ray Stajic, WOR Weather Channel meteorologist. Thanks a lot. If you want to talk about the weather yesterday and what happened to you or anything in the news that we'll be talking about over the next couple hours, go to the iHeartRadio app, leave us a talk back. You could win a Curtis Sliwa and Larry Menti in the morning t-shirt.
0: Up next, one $800 million Mega Millions winner, and it wasn't our own Natalie, plus a chance to see Deep Purple in Kansas at 8:25. Again, with all this inclement weather, flash flooding. I mean, I've watched what was happening in northern New Jersey yesterday. Oh, Madonna, oh my. 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
1: I'm Bernie Vider with your WOR traffic. Still have remnants of the storm impacting this morning's commute. If you're traveling on 78 eastbound, there's only one lane getting by. A tree fell on the roadway into exit 33 for Liberty Corner Road. That's really heavy, about a 45-minute crawl back from exit 29 for 287. And if you're making the trip along the stretch of the Bell Parkway westbound, it's a crash by Farmers Boulevard on the BQE westbound into 30th Avenue. An accident's been there since the overnight. And expect delays on the Williamsburg Bridge. This is the inner road. Manhattan bound, at least one lane's knocked out with a crash. You still have flooding truck route 109 southbound by Hackensack Avenue in Kearney. All two inside the street parking rules in effect for today. All of your Hudson River crossings right around 10 to 15 minutes on the inbound side. Our next traffic update's in 15 minutes. Now let's take a look at the WOR Weather Channel forecast.
6: A low south southeast of us and spinning out over the Atlantic. Heaviest rainfall out onto Long Island, especially eastern Long Island and southwest Connecticut, where it is hammering this morning. Most of our rain now coming to an end, at least the steadiest rain pushing east. A few showers, thunder showers still in our forecast. Best chance this afternoon near 80. Tonight, a few showers, maybe a thunder shower. City 65, surrounding areas cooler. And a chance of a shower, thunderstorm tomorrow. Best chance, as you would expect this time of year, in the afternoon, 77. Sunshine, beautiful Friday, 82. Currently 69 at WOR. I'm meteorologist Ray Stajic. 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
0: I got a winner, winner, winner, winner, winner, winner, winner. Mega Millions, and it wasn't Natalie, who's been styling and profiling around here with her ticket. Nor was it you, Larry. Now, I don't play these various games, but I know a lot of people do. I mean, sometimes I'll go into like a bodega grocery store. There are more people lined up to get their New York lottery tickets than there are to buy the basic staples, you know, bread and milk. So, Natalie, you were a loser again on this Mega Million jackpot, $800 million payout?
2: I was not a loser. I am a winner. I am a winner of the Mega Millions.
0: What did you win? Ugats? Bupkis?
2: I had the Mega Ball and one number. So I won $14.
0: Wow, that'll cover your congestion pricing coming into work.
2: It actually exactly will because I paid $5 for the ticket, so I won $9.
25: You paid $5 for one?
2: That's what it is now.
25: I didn't know that. I thought it was $3 for one.
2: Nope. Unless I got ripped off. I won $5.
0: So for the non-cognoscente out there, I don't think there are many who don't know because so many people play this or know of people who play it. What are the differences? I get blitzed with all these pictures of cards and people playing cards all the time, and they ask me to touch it for luck. What are they, Larry? Because they seem to be everywhere now.
25: Between Mega and Power? Are you asking what's the difference between the two big games?
0: Yeah.
25: But it's none.
2: Not much.
25: Yeah.
2: Except that Mega is now $5 a ticket. So they're saying that the jackpot grows quicker. That's why it was up to $800 million.
25: Right, right.
2: And so.
25: But Powerball's now up to 600 and something million.
0: Let me ask you a question. Why does it seem that everybody who wins lately is from Florida?
2: I don't know.
25: Florida is a big winner. New York is the number one winner in Mega. Number one is Florida. New Jersey's up there. It was a surprising one that was up
0: Indiana.
25: There. Indiana, that's it, for Indiana. Powerball. They split it up between Powerball and Mega. And so, yeah, Powerball has the number one for... But listen to this. 50 to 57% of American adults play the lottery.
0: Easily. I've seen that everywhere. Truck stops, you name it. Hey, you know, you got a rig outside. Well, got to get my lotto tickets.
25: That's 181 million people that play lottery. They're making a lot of money. They can give us more. They can charge less for the tickets. They're making a fortune.
0: Yeah. Well, you know, there was a time here, Larry, you'd go to a street fair and they would have celebrities there that would sign their photographs. And I got to tell you, I was at many of those, you know, with signing my, and I would look at a line that would go two blocks for Yolanda Vega. Yes. The New York State Lottery woman would be like on Channel 5 and then I think Channel 11 for a while, you know, where the balls would come up with the numbers and she would read the New York State Lottery. People wanted to touch her hand for luck. They thought she was like the Blessed Virgin Mary. You know, say something. Pick my number. You know, it's like, she can't pick your number, but, oh, she would be so nice. Two blocks. Everybody else, you know, maybe a dozen people. That's how popular it was then, and it's gotten even more popular now.
25: Were you signing? Did you get a line?
0: Yeah, like six people.
2: Did anybody want to rub your hand?
0: No. No, but I'm telling you, I've never seen anything like that before because, as you pointed out, so many people do play these games.
25: Yeah, and it used to be a big thing to watch. Some people would, by the way, the news organizations used to compete for that because only one would get it. But think about that. That's your lead-in. Right at the top of the news, yeah. You have all these people watching. And so that was a big deal to try to get that. Man, I wonder how much money they made on that. They make a lot of money.
2: By the way, Larry, I was showing Larry my ticket that it was $5, and he hasn't given it back.
0: Oh.
2: That's my 14 bucks, man.
25: Well, you know, possession is 9/10 of the law. So this now may be my ticket. We have to go to court over this ticket.
2: This is the most I've ever won on one ticket ever.
0: You know, it was so bad.
25: Is that right?
2: Oh, yeah. Because I pay like twice a year, maybe.
0: And do they warn you that if you have a gambling addiction problem, just call 1-800-GAMBLING?
2: I'm sure it's on the back somewhere. But yeah, you know, we happen to be in a liquor store yesterday, buying a bottle of wine to hunker down for the storm. And then I was like, oh, look, it's 800 million. Let's buy one.
25: Should I brag?
2: Oh, how much have you won, Larry?
25: I won 200,000 one time.
0: 200,000?
25: Yeah, I'm playing on house money now.
0: How much did they take taxes?
25: Oh, my God. It ended up, well, they took more. I got a check for 137,000. But then I had to pay city tax and I had to pay estate tax. And so after it was all said and done, it was less than $100,000.
2: Oh, womp womp.
25: Yeah. It really sucked. I was so upset. Now let's get to the news at 6:30 with Daria Albinger. Daria.
1: Hey, guys, before I start, can I just take care of a little personal business here? It's my mom's birthday. I just want to wish her a happy birthday.
25: What's her name?
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25: That's wonderful.
1: Yeah, she's going to be moving to the area, though, later this year, so she'll be actually listening on the radio.
25: Should we all sing?
2: Yes.
25: No,
2: yeah.
25: That's probably a bad idea.
2: Oh, I thought you were going to tell me Betsy won the Mega Millions. I was going to be see you later.
1: You know what, though? My grandmother won, I think, what was it, $20,000 2 months before she died.
2: Wow.
1: How weird is that?
2: Well, at least she won it.
1: Yeah. She played every week.
25: So who ended up getting the money?
1: I got $100. But, you know, that wasn't much. You know. But she called me because I was the only person that she knew that was up at the time that I was up because I was working nights at the time. She's like, Daria, I won the lottery.
2: Aww. That's awesome. Yeah.
1: So, yeah, I guess if you do play, you eventually do win.
25: But, well, happy birthday, Betsy.
1: Thank you. I appreciate you guys saying that. If you are headed into work today, the best way may be by boat, and we're not necessarily talking the ferry. We have more strong storms in the forecast. They've already left some streets flooded, especially in New Jersey. The U.S. and Iran are exchanging airstrikes again. The U.S. and Saudi Arabia are targeting Iranian-backed groups in Iraq after Iran launched ballistic missiles at U.S. forces in the Middle East. Lidl is recalling some packaged cookies that were sold at a number of its stores across the country. The chocolate-covered shortbread with apricot filling may contain wheat, soy, milk, and or eggs that are not listed on the ingredients. And Willie Nelson is calling on Americans to oppose the construction of data centers across the U.S. The 93-year-old country legend posting on social media that the only thing data centers do is destroy the environment around them. Next news, 7 o'clock, bulletins at once. I'm Daria Albinger on 710 WOR.
0: Oh, up next, the governor, the helicopter pilot in Trenton says to the DOJ, never. You're not even going to get our belly button lint here in New Jersey. No voting records for you. But there is a problem. I'm going to be calling upon Spider-Man to assist me. We'll be talking about that up next. And the phenomenon of receiving spam text messages, including my obsession now to stop all those who are stealing mail and packages. But you're more likely to get one of these spam text messages, deceptive emails. And it ain't good. Scammers only text and email you when they have your info. So how do they get it? Data brokers sell it to them. They put those data brokers on notice to stop immediately. But, you know, they'll come back and then they'll do a whack-a-mole for you. 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
3: I'm Bernie Vetter with WOR Traffic. 78 is definitely the hot spot right now. Either way, some very heavy slowdowns, but especially on that eastbound side. There is a tree that fell on the roadway, exit 33, Liberty Corner Road in Basking Ridge. There's only one lane squeezing by. You've got delays of about an hour back from 287. And in Union, westbound on the locals of 78 at the Garden State Parkway, there is an overturned vehicle blocking the majority of lanes. It's going to be slow if you're traveling Route 17 northbound in Bergen County by Passaic Street. Stall tractor trailer along the right side of the roadway. And on the belt, westbound busy into Farmers Boulevard because of an earlier crash. Manhattan bound Williamsburg Bridge inner roadway is blocked with an accident. 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Our next traffic updates in 15 minutes. Now let's take a look at the WOR Weather Channel forecast.
4: Heaviest rain pushing east, getting some very heavy rainfall out across southwest Connecticut, eastern Long Island, and up the Hudson Valley. This morning, we'll continue to see improving conditions across the city. Still a few showers, thunder showers in the forecast. They'll return, especially this afternoon. Partly sunny in between 80. Tonight, a couple of showers, thunder showers, 65 city. Suburbs cooler. Thursday, still a chance of showers and thunder showers in the afternoon. Plenty of partly sunny hours, high 77. Friday, best day of the next three, easily. Sunny, 82. Right now, 69 at WOR. I'm meteorologist Ray Stajic.
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8: Well, Mikey Sherrill did, I think, what everybody expected her to do. Because now that she embarrassed the Democratic Party by coming out and saying that she found 6,600 illegals who were registered to vote who shouldn't be, proving that Donald Trump was right all along by saying they're illegals on the rolls, even though the Democratic Party said over and over and over again that that wasn't happening. She now has to save face. Because all these Democratic governors across the country are now being said, "What, have you looked at your rolls? How many are voting in your state? I mean, New Jersey had 6,600. How many do you have? California, for instance, probably has tens of thousands, if not more." And so she embarrassed the Democratic Party. She didn't mean to. She thought she was getting out in front of this before she was exposed for it. That's the only reason she did it. She didn't even stop it. Murphy had actually stopped it, just didn't tell anybody. So now she has to save face. So the Justice Department, the Trump Justice Department, immediately gave her 5 days to turn over all those names. And remember, over 400 voted. So the Justice Department sent out a form and said, you know, you are under notice. We need all of those names within 5 days. And because of that, you knew this was coming.
9: I'm not in the habit of turning over private identifying administration information of the citizens of New Jersey. This federal government is weaponizing the government against individuals that disagree with them. They weaponized my private data against me in my election, and so I am working to protect people and their private data.
8: Let me explain what she said at the end. When her private data was put out there, and she can't prove that was the federal government that did that. I don't know how they got it. But that was the Chitterelli campaign running against her, got the fact that she was disciplined and couldn't walk in her graduation ceremony at a military college. So she wasn't allowed to walk. And I'm not sure it was West Point. It may have been one of the other ones.
10: It was Annapolis.
8: It was Annapolis, yeah. And so she wasn't allowed to walk with everybody. That's the private information that she is talking about. Look, this is going to be a lawsuit. It's going to cost a lot of money for the state to now fight this. The federal government's not going to give up on this. Of course, they're not going to give up on this. I don't know who's going to win on the end, but I do know this. It's going to cost the New Jersey taxpayers a whole lot of money now to defend this. And so here's a person that came in saying they were going to stop frivolous lawsuits, and here we already have a frivolous lawsuit. So she just stepped in it from the very beginning. She thought she was going to be a hero, and now she has to make up for it by standing up to Trump and taking on Trump every single time she gets a chance to.
10: So I think we can agree her state attorney general is going to try to filibuster this. There'll be no settlement. They'll try to delay this. It's almost somewhat similar to the Paramount wanting to close its Warner deal and all of these state attorney generals who are now filing objections and tying it up in court. So I think her strategy is tie it up in court. Just tie it up in court. Delay, delay. Get a friend of the court brief, maybe from Tish James in New York, some other friendly attorney.

0: generals from blue states who are saying, yeah, if the court forces New Jersey to turn over that those lists, then it's eventually like the domino effect. It'll affect us. So I could easily see where the Democrats say our strategy here is just delay, delay, delay, delay.
1: Yeah, they're going to try to, and on the other side, they're going to try to fast track.
0: Yes.
1: So they're going to try to skip as many courts as they can so it doesn't just go from small court to appellate court all the way up to the Supreme Court. And it may end up in the Supreme Court because there's one of those issues that may end up in the Supreme Court. The Supreme Court has been interesting in their rulings, though, because you would think, based on the Constitution, the states are allowed to have control of their elections in that state. The DOJ has been arguing, yes, but we have say in federal elections. And when they voted, that would have been a federal election. So it'll be interesting to see what the DOJ does. They've ruled for both sides.
0: Well, what I liked is what you brought into our discussion yesterday, how Senator Rick Scott of Florida has basically slimmed and trimmed what the president wants, the Safe Voting Act, and said, hey, let's
2: know that a lot of what drives revenue for these bodegas.
1: That was me looking for Scott. Sorry about that.
0: Were you looking for Scott tissue paper? Have you been affected by you know what?
1: I was looking for the sound.
0: But
1: I...
0: what it was, and it was brilliant, I must credit him, because all the ancillary items in this bill have caused it to basically be put on pause. And Thune doesn't seem like he's going to want to change the way the filibuster is run. So Rick Scott, and I'm going to leave it to you because you said it masterfully, has trimmed it down, right? No frills. What would the no frills
1: He said he's already talked to Democrats and Republicans, and what he wants to do is take out all the stuff about the birth certificate, all the stuff about registration, just say, so they can get it done for this election, just say every state has to require at all of their polling places that people show a photo ID. Doesn't have to be a license. It
0: Brilliant.
1: Has to be some type of photo ID.
0: Brilliant.
1: And by the way, that most of the states in the country already have that law.
0: California has that as an initiative and referendum this election cycle. Nobody thought they'd ever get enough signatures in bluer than blue California, but they did. It's on the ballot.
1: I think it's going to get voted down, but this would make it the law of the land. And I think you're right. I think it's brilliant by Rick Scott that he does this, a senator from Florida, because this is something that will pass. And it will also, the problem with it is, if you want to think purely political, this will make the Democrats look good because they're going to go along with what 80% of the country wants. And now this takes the albatross off of their necks.
0: Up next, Spider-Man mania. I'm seeing these young men flying all through the subways and streets of New York City. And I said, it must mean a movie's coming down the pipe. But there's one problem. Nobody came and asked me permission. And I'll tell you why, the way they're promoting the new Spider-Man movie set to hit every theater across the nation this weekend. But in the meantime, we have an iHeartRadio Music Festival that is coming back, featuring live performances by Benson Boone, the Goo Goo Dolls, Kenny Chesney, Lainey Wilson, Snoop Doggy Dogg, Weezer, and more. 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
3: I'm Bernie Vetter with your WOR traffic. The Williamsburg Bridge at the Inner Roadway Manhattan bound is currently closed with the crash that has been there since the overnight hours. If you're traveling on the BQE westbound at the LIE stall, vehicle knocks out the right-hand lane. And we got problems on the southbound side of 95 at the Hutch in the Bronx. Crash blocks the right lane there. Now, the locals of 78 westbound at the Garden State Parkway still have this overturned vehicle. As you head into exit 52, two lanes are blocked. And eastbound, we're seeing delays in Basking Ridge because of an earlier down tree heading in towards exit 33. 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Our next traffic updates in 15 minutes. Now let's take a look at the WOR Weather Channel forecast.
4: Continuing to see the lows spin away, and it's showing up nicely with the heaviest rain across New England and eastern Long Island this morning. Steadiest rain for the most part, pushing north and east of the city. A couple of showers left over and a few scattered showers, thunderstorms this afternoon. Can't rule out a stronger storm. Partly sunny otherwise, and I think plenty of partly sunny. Near 80. Tonight, a couple of showers, maybe a thunder shower. City 65, suburbs cooler. Tomorrow, partly sunny. Isolated showers and thunderstorms in the afternoon and evening hours, 77. Friday, plenty of sunshine, 82. Currently 69 to WOR. I'm meteorologist Ray Stajic. Now, here's Daria with a check of today's top stories.
5: Good morning, Ray. We've got problems from the storms. We'll tell you where. A new round of fighting between the U.S. and Iran. And a celebrity is speaking out against data centers. 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
0: So last weekend, either you or Natalie, Larry, who are the moviegoers here, had an opportunity to go see Odyssey, the number one box office blast, maybe of all time. Well, guess what? On its heels, and I saw this last Saturday, I'm on the L train going out to the Brownsville Old Timers Day. You know, because I lived in Brownsville for a while. And on the L train going and on the L train coming back, these young men are dressed as Spider-Man. And they jump on the train and they're like climbing the poles and flying from one pole to the other. I wonder what the hell is going on. Somebody's filming them. I said, oh, must be a Spider-Man movie. And now I've seen these young men walk in the streets in Spider-Man garb. And lo and behold, after 5 years of being away, No Way Home, that was the last movie dropped in 2021. A new movie is being dropped called Brand New Day, and they're already expecting to have lines, movie theaters selling out, and maybe even eventually competing with Odyssey. No, Ulysses, excuse me, Odyssey. I don't know my. And even our friend Johnny O, who never gives any brand new movies a rave review, went gaga goo goo over this. Oh, my God, in the New York Post. He was all like, this is the best ever.
1: Want to hear a part of the trailer?
0: Yes, please.
23: Because I'm not just Peter Parker. I'm Spider-Man.
24: We're faced with a threat that can be anyone.
25: You sure you want to do this, Scorpion?
24: You think I'm Scorpion?
1: That's him going back into the past in New York.
0: And this is the problem I have with all that. He left us for 5 years. You know, he vacated. He was globetrotting all over the world. You didn't get a sign of Spider-Man. And let me take you to the location it all began. Stan Lee, the great creator of so many Marvel comics, right? He decided, I'm not going to create like a Gotham figure like Batman or Superman. I want like something that all Americans can identify with, a neighborhood, a middle-class, quiet neighborhood. And that was Forest Hills. And the house was the actual Parker house. The actual Parker family lived in this house on 20 Ingram Street. And guess who lived down the block? Curtis Sliwa for a while. And let me tell you, I'm walking down the street with my two sons, right? I'm taking them to McDonald Park where they want to build a statue to them. And after this movie, they probably will. And people would be coming up to me. Hey, Curtis, you know Spider-Man? I said, you realize he doesn't exist? Oh, yeah, Peter Parker. He lives at 20 Ingram Street. I've left mail there for him before. Could you please make sure that Spider-Man gets this? And I'd be walking home with mail all the time. I thought I was a mail carrier for the United States Postal Service. Do you know that they would have bags of mail at the local post office for 20 Ingram Street? Was actually owned by the Parker family. They ended up selling it because so many people would come. It's like the Amityville Horror House, right? For $2 million they got because people wanted to, this is Spider-Man's house. Well, now he has returned. And in honor of our very dear friend Johnny O, he writes, oh, Spider-Man has returned to being a friendly neighborhood vigilante in New York. Now, excuse me, there's only one vigilante in New York. He's been away for 5 years. It's Curtis Sliwa. The documentary was done on me, Vigilante. I have no problem in sharing crime fighting with Spider-Man, but he would have to join me in solidarity. You know, my newest mission is to stop all these mailbox bandits wherever they are. We got to do a shit-ock. We got to somehow come together because nobody's reached out to me and said, maybe we should ask the friendly neighborhood vigilante in New York who already exists, Curtis Sliwa. Nothing. Ugats. Bupkis.
1: I don't think it's going to happen. But I will tell you this. You talked about it competing with Odyssey. The expectations for Spider-Man blows away Odyssey, blows it away. They are expecting, now Odyssey opened to 150 million around there in the United States and 250 million that made all its money back globally. Listen to this. Opening projections, 235 to 255 million
2: wow.
1: domestically. Globally, 550 to 600 million. This is like back in the old days. You know, this is like Titanic. This is going to be, everybody says this was supposed to be the summer that was going to bring people back to the theaters. This would be the summer that was going to bring back Hollywood. Now we're seeing it. It's actually happening.
0: So one of the both of you are going to scrape the barnacles off your backside, get your rear in gear, and actually one person here will have seen Odyssey in a theater near you.
1: Oh, I'm going this weekend.
0: Oh, good, good.
1: Yeah, I'm going at 8 in the morning on Saturday good. To see it.
0: The King Prussia Mall in Pennsylvania, second largest in the country, with the IMAX.
1: Because they have IMAX 70 millimeter, which is what it was shot on.
2: I have to tell you, I was really curious, so I went to Google Maps and looked up 20 Ingram Street in Flushing. First off, they have it blurred. The house is blurred.
0: Yes.
2: The only one on the block. And it says, Spider-Man's home. On Google.
0: Yes.
1: Oh, my God.
0: Let me correct you, Natalie, Miss New Jersey. That is Forest Hills.
2: Oh, well, you know what? Google says Flushing.
0: No.
2: I put in Forest Hills. It says Flushing.
0: No, it's so not Flushing.
2: We're going to have a debate.
0: I had to be his mail carrier for years. And my kids would say, you know Spider-Man, Daddy? No, well, I don't know Spider-Man.
1: Zoran Mamdani's opened in his first supermarket, and people are upset. We'll talk about it after the 7 o'clock news.
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5: 868 degrees at 7 o'clock. Good morning, I'm Daria Albinger. We have another rainy day ahead of us as we deal with the problems from yesterday's storms. New Jersey appears to have taken the brunt of it so far, with more than 4 inches of rain falling on some places. A number of drivers were rescued in Paterson, where streets were turned into rivers. Thousands of Jersey Central Power and Light customers are waking up without lights or AC. And Con Ed is reporting minor localized outages across the boroughs. New York's Governor Kathy Hochul is urging residents to take all common sense precautions.
4: Hochul is expecting extreme weather across the state, including flash flooding, but says New York City, Long Island, and the Hudson Valley will bear the brunt of it.
7: So I'm asking New Yorkers to just follow some common sense precautions. Never attempt to walk or drive through the floodwaters. Despite the fact that you think you're invincible, you may not be.
4: The governor says 1 foot of water can turn a vehicle into a boat.
7: If you have doubts, turn around. Don't drown.
4: Hochul is also advising us to keep our phones charged, emergency lights on, and to monitor weather forecasts. Sarah Lee Kessler, WOR News.
5: Another New Yorker has died of Legionnaire's disease.
8: That death is the sixth in this year's outbreak, which remains confined to the Upper East Side. 90 people have now been diagnosed with Legionnaire's since the outbreak started. 6 remain hospitalized. 65 have already been discharged. City officials say they remain confident that the source of the Legionella bacteria has been eliminated. All cases have come from zip codes 10028, 10128, and 10075. Anyone there with flu-like symptoms is urged to see a doctor. Andrew Whitman, WOR News.
5: A rare show of bipartisanship in the Senate. A sanctions bill sponsored by the late Senator Lindsey Graham passed a test vote, 86 to 12. It would double the amount of tariffs on countries that are still buying Russian oil and gas, and it renews sanctions on Iran that were set to expire at the end of the year. WOR News Time, 7:02.
15: I'm Bernie Butter with your WOR traffic. It's a really tough morning commute. If you're traveling along 78, the locals, we still have this overturned vehicle westbound by the Garden State Parkway, exit 52. That overturned vehicle's been there for a while now. On 80 westbound in Paterson by exit 58, a couple of lanes are knocked out with some crash activity. And if you're making the trip on the southbound side of 95 in the Bronx by the Hutch, the right lane's blocked with a collision. The BQE westbound not looking good into the LIE. That's an accident. And on the Williamsburg Bridge, Manhattan-bound inner roadway, They're trying to clear away that crash that had that inner roadway closed for over an hour. Your Hudson River crossings all right around 20 to 25 minutes inbound. 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
16: I'm meteorologist Ray Stajic with the WOR forecast from the Weather Channel. I'll say only about 3/4 of an inch of rain officially in Central Park. Add more elsewhere, especially in North Jersey and up the Hudson Valley. Still some leftover advisories and warnings for flooding, but the worst now pushing east. Some heavy rainfall north and east of the city. Any rainfall here that's steady early ends, and a few showers, thunder showers may return this afternoon. Partly sunny, otherwise close to 80. Still could be a stronger storm, but nothing widespread. A shower thunderstorm threat early tonight. Mid-60 cities, suburbs cooler, and a chance of showers and thunderstorms tomorrow, especially in the afternoon, upper 70s. Finally, sunshine back Friday, 82. Right now, 69 at WOR.
17: The Yankees beat the White Sox 3-2. The Mets and the Braves were rained out at Citi Field. There's a split doubleheader today. First game, 1 p.m. The nightcap is at 7. Next news, 7:30 Bulletins at once. I'm Daria Albinger on 710 WOR.
22: Curtis Lewa and Larry Menti in the morning. 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
1: Well, it was one of his key campaign promises. Zoran Mamdani said there would be government-run grocery stores that would sell at a lower price, and he's coming through with that promise. The first one, as you know, as he announced several weeks back, will be in East Harlem in the space known as La Marquita. But now the announcement this week is there's going to be everyone in all five boroughs. It all sounds great, doesn't it? Everything is going to be 30% less. Well, it's not great for the bodegas that are going to be in the area, because they're going to be undercut in prices, and now they are getting together to sue, claiming the $70 million project will create unfair competition for nearby stores. Let's start with Mamdani, and then we'll get, because, you know, Curtis has a long history with this, we can talk to him about it. As a matter of fact, he ran against Zoran Mamdani and heard him talk about this time and time again. But let's start with the announcement.
26: Here's how it will work. Once a month, our five city-run grocery stores will set prices for this core set of goods at 30% below typical retail prices. No exceptions, no gimmicks. The savings will last for the entire month. That means no weekly fluctuations nor sticker shock at the checkout line.
1: And in his announcement earlier this week on Monday, he also talked about the possible competition.
26: We know that a lot of what drives revenue for these bodegas, grocery stores, those are things that make it possible for them to continue to operate. Those are not things we have any interest in competing for.
1: So he's taken a few things like, you know, alcoholic beverages and cigarettes off of it. And so he's throwing a bone to the bodega owners. But it's the prices. It's the prices they're upset about.
26: Once a month, our five city-run grocery stores will set prices for this core set of goods at 30% below typical retail prices. No exceptions, no gimmicks. The savings will last for the entire month. That means no weekly fluctuations nor sticker shock at the checkout line.
1: Now, like every socialist program, it all sounds good in theory. It's always going to get you votes. But, Curtis, there are many pitfalls that you've been laying out brilliantly over the last couple of weeks.
0: Well, thank you. And also, I was a key man at the Great Atlantic and Pacific Tea Company, biggest store that AMP had in the five boroughs. You know, eventually they went Chapter 11. So I know about ordering. I know about the small margins you have. It's like a penny and nickel business on most things. You really make it on the meat, the fish, the other things you lose money on. So notice he says 30%. Now, why does he say a 30% cut? This is part of a national campaign because food prices are up 33% across the country, the highest grocery price spike in 50 years. So he's trying to take advantage of that. See, we're providing you for those things that you need desperately. You know, the vegetables, the greens, the meat, the fish. We're bringing those prices down. Now, obviously, it's going to be subsidized by us, the sucker taxpayers. But it's a very innovative way that he's done this. He's not choosing like a just low-income area. He's choosing areas where it's poor and impoverished. The first one will be Hunts Point, which is right near where Spotford used to be. This was the juvenile detention facility. High crime area, maybe five bodegas in the area, no supermarkets. And I mean, it's shoplifters heaven. So he is not running it. The city's not running it. What he's doing is he's looking for grocers or firms to operate them, and then he's going to subcontract it out to them. So he's wise enough to realize, we don't know this business. You know, we're gonna get killed. But if you already run a supermarket, and we'll see who peels themselves off from the many supermarket owners or bodega owners, we'll subcontract it to you to run it. And the city supermarket will now have a private grocery store operator. So that's one unique facet. The other thing, and this is where he's going to lose all of his money, security operators will be responsible for managing crime and loss prevention. So when you're in a supermarket or even the bodega business or grocery store business, it's not just the shoplifters who come in like locusts, you know, through the cornfield.
1: Right.
0: But in-house, you lose money. Your employees steal from you, not just out of the cash register, but they stuff products down there, BVDs and their Fruit of the Loom, you know, from the meat section, the fish section. He's going to get killed there because once it opens up, people are going to say, oh, that's the Zoran store. He's not going to arrest us. He knows we're poor and impoverished. So how does he all of a sudden now enforce security in the store when he's leaving it to private security firms? And he knows the police are not going to respond because they know it's a waste of time the way it is now with no cash bail and the way DAs don't prosecute these crimes.
1: So answer your own question. He's hiring private security, and many times when somebody's stealing from a store, they just let them go because they know nothing's going to happen to them. What are they going to do different, or are they going to do anything different? And if not, there's going to be a huge loss.
0: Well, see, he lived in Astoria. You know, after he came over here, he went to a private high school. He went to a Bowdoin College up in Maine. He's never really lived in an urban area with a high crime. So he's thinking, you know, this is going to be like Trader Joe's in Astoria, Whole Foods in Astoria. Now, the benefit for the local residents, they're going to finally get fresh vegetables, fresh fruits, because, man, you got to walk a few miles. They don't have farmers markets there. They don't have co-ops. You know, co-ops generally in a neighborhood where you have a lot of professionals and, you know, they'll pool their resources. Yeah. You couldn't run an operation like that. So it's a nice idea to bring good food to the marketplace. But, man, I don't know how he can do it. And as he says, there's a caveat to you bodega owners. You sell the lottery tickets. We had just discussed that. As you pointed out, the cigarettes, the alcohol, and the hot food. Because, you know, you go to these places, they have the deli section, you know, with the hot food. So we're not going to be selling hot food.
1: But, they live on such a margin. Their profit is so slim. You take away anything from them, they're going to suffer. So I understand their lawsuit. But bigger than that, we're all going to suffer because the whole scenario you just pointed out is these places are going to lose money. They have to lose money. So as we're hiring people, not only to do the security, a security firm, and someone to manage the whole thing and run the whole thing and give them money, they're not going to make their nut. They're not going to have a profit. The only profit they're going to get is promised from the city, which means we all have to suck this up. So this is socialism the way it works. We all pay so that other people can afford groceries. Even though we have to pay the same amount, now we're going to be paying so that other people can have that.
0: Well, you know,
1: that's socialism.
0: Right, you had a store. Your prices can never be locked in because all of a sudden, let's say there's a shortage of cattle down in Texas and Oklahoma. Price of beef skyrockets. He said, no, we're going to keep the prices at that level. Well, as you pointed out, the price goes up at the wholesale level. You still got to pay that if you're a city supermarket. So who pays the differential? You and me.
1: The taxpayer.
0: We subsidize it. I would have done this. If I were him, because he is a democratic socialist, he believes in these co-ops that do exist in like places like Park Slope that voted for him, Clinton Hill, the Lower East Side. Open up a co-op. See if you can get the local residents to pool their resources. Then they determine what products are going to be there. They also work it. You know, it's like a kibbutz in Israel where everybody does the labor. I would have tried that first.
1: But that ship has sailed. That ship has sailed. They're going to be government run. These are government run, regardless of if there is a middleman. It's still government run. And that means it's going to be run. All the losses will be paid by us.
0: Oh.
1: This is what people voted for. He told you what he was going to do before he did it. You like the idea of free prices. You know what? Here's the big, dirty little secret. Nothing is free. So don't fall for this in the future. Every time a democratic socialist tells you something it's going to be free, you're going to pay for it.
0: The other thing is, don't think you're going to buy brand labels. Just like we talked a while back about Pathmark, the success of Pathmark was the white label aisle, which is the label, no label brands. You know, where basically you're buying products that just say green beans, carrots.
15: No frills.
0: Right. No Del Monte.
1: Is that definite?
0: Yes. That's the private label brands. You know, you pay less.
1: Right.
0: But a lot of times, the factory that makes it, it's the same product. They just label it differently. So he's going to try the old Pathmark way. But any way you look at it, the margin is so slim, we are going to have to subsidize
1: it.
0: And the bodega guys, they got to understand that they've been the only means that people have relied on for a long time. They don't really sell fresh fruits and fresh vegetables. Boy, if you ever go into some of those bodegas, you look at the expiration date on some of those cans. You said, you know, we're in the new century now. 1998? Why is it still on the shelf?
1: Yeah.
0: Oh, sorry, amigo. Sorry. So it'll be interesting. He's starting in Hunts Point, where I would say if you were going to open up a city supermarket, it's desperately needed there. And then, as you pointed out, La Marqueta in East Harlem, what they used to call Spanish Harlem. It's all city property, so you don't have to pay rent. It's going to cost us initially, and you know the price is always going to go up, $70 million. He claims we'll have five by the time he's running for re-election. And he's going to take a victory lap on this. Because he's going to say, well, prices are up across the United States, you know, over 30%, and we're trying to help the average poor, impoverished person.
1: Coming up next, well, they're not going to be selling wine at these new government-run stores, and any place they are selling wine, they're having a problem because people not buying it anymore. So who is drinking? Plus, a chance to see Deep Purple in Kansas at 8:25. Eating is one of those basic things we do. But behind every meal, your body is carrying out thousands of invisible calculations. Usually, you never think about it until something goes wrong. 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
15: I'm Bernie Vetter with the WOR traffic. The George Washington Bridge right now, if you're heading for the upper level, it's right around 35, 20 for the lower level. Lincoln's at 25 and the Holland's 20 from the Turnpike, 40 coming in from 1 and 9. Westchester County bound Tappan Zee Bridge, 25 minutes into Rockland, really nothing major. Along the locals of 78 westbound into the Garden State Parkway, we still have this overturned vehicle, the Sin Union. A couple of lanes are going to be blocked there. And as you travel along 80 on the westbound side, you are going to be slow in Patterson by exit 58. A couple of lanes blocked with a collision in the Bronx, 95 southbound, heavy into the Hutch. That is an accident along the right side of the roadway. And in Queens, the LIE westbound has a stalled vehicle as you travel into Woodhaven Boulevard, exit 19. It is a 30-minute delay back from Casino Boulevard. Our next traffic update's in 15 minutes. Now let's take a look at the WOR Weather Channel forecast.
16: The low south-southeast of us and spinning out over the Atlantic. Heaviest rainfall out onto Long Island, especially eastern Long Island and southwest Connecticut, where it is hammering this morning. Most of our rain now coming to an end, at least the steadiest rain pushing east. A few showers, thunder showers still in our forecast. Best chance this afternoon near 80. Tonight, a few showers, maybe a thunder shower. City 65, surrounding areas cooler. And a chance of a shower thunderstorm tomorrow. Best chance, as you would expect this time of year, in the afternoon, 77. Sunshine, beautiful Friday, 82. Currently 69 at WOR. I'm meteorologist Ray Stajic. 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
1: Curtis, do you drink wine?
0: I used to. Unfortunately, once I ended up with colitis, ileitis, and then Crohn's disease, I had a half a glass of red wine at a philanthropic event, and I ended up on the floor.
1: Oh, jeez.
0: But I enjoyed it. Remember, I grew up on the Italian side of the family.
1: Oh, sure, sure. So
0: you're probably a glass of wine with dinner with my grandfather, Fidel Bianchino, from the big Ernest and Giulio, the big, like, 4-gallon bottle.
1: How young were you when they allowed you to drink wine?
0: Little sip at 12.
1: There you go. Natalie, you're a wine drinker?
24: I do enjoy a glass of wine. Yeah. I wouldn't say a lot, but yeah.
1: Do you? How many times a week do you have a glass of wine?
24: Oh, I would say maybe once a month.
1: Really?
24: Yeah.
1: Okay. Well, then I'm the wino. It's officially me because I probably have a glass, at least one glass every day.
24: That's my husband. A little glass of red wine every day.
0: Yeah, well, Italians believe that will extend your life. My grandfather, Fidel Bianchino, lived to 99.
1: Yeah, I'm German-Irish, so it doesn't apply to me at all. I just drink it because I like it. I love Pinot Noir. And, you know, a lot of people out there, and leave me a talk back if you're the same type of person. I started drinking Pinot Noir, and so did Tom Cuddy's wife, by the way, our program director's wife, because of the movie Sideways.
24: Ah, great movie.
1: Have you remember that little soliloquy where they talk about comparing love to Pinot Noir and how good and delicate Pinot Noir is? I tried it afterwards and I was hooked. But now, apparently, because of movies like Sideways, because wine became so popular, the whole market has been oversaturated. For a while there, everybody was opening a winery. Remember that? Everybody, every celebrity, every actor, you know, every director was opening a winery. Now they can't make money. Even with the demand for wine, the demand for wine's going down a little bit. You know why it's going down? GLP-1 drugs. 12% of the market's going away because it.
0: So the weight loss drugs.
1: Yeah.
0: What's the effect if you have a glass of wine?
1: One glass of wine you can do. Mm. If you have a little bit more than that, you'll start to get a pain in your belly.
0: Ah.
1: That's why, by the way, this thing's a miracle drug. It's fighting alcoholism. So anyway, some of the wineries and some of the people that produce the grapes, they've decided, these vineyards have decided they're going to make agave now. The agave is used in tequila and mezcal. And so they now have done a big switch because of the consumption of wine is not down, but it's just been oversaturated.
0: Larry, I want you to come back to your youth when I could drink wine. And you, Natalie, too, you probably sample these products from time to time. Very affordable, won't hurt your wallet or your pocketbook. Wild Irish Rose, Boone's Farm Apple Wine, Ripple, Thunderbird. Come on. Come back with the twist stop on top. That's how you knew it was a real cheap wine.
1: You realize I never drank any of the wines you just mentioned?
0: You're kidding.
1: Ever drank any of them. What? Because you know why? I was a smart kid.
0: 99 cents, Ernest and Julio G, chemical wine.
1: You just told me the reason why you shouldn't be drinking that wine. There you go. Now let's get to the talk facts. I will as soon as we get to the talk back page. There we go.
24: There we go.
5: Why don't Willie Nelson stay in his lane? You know what else uses a lot of electricity and water? Weed farms that he supports 110%. Plus they pollute everything with the chemicals they put in for the fertilizer. Go away, Willie.
0: No, wait a second. So he's talking about, I think, hydroponics here. Because, you know, Willie, who's come out and has joined me and you in saying, slow down these data filing centers out there, these AI data filing centers, because it ruins neighborhoods. Willie Nelson, you know, he's a pothead. He loves pot. So if you grow it hydroponically, what he's talking about is, you know, you have chemicals, you have other things. So, you know, it poisons the environment. I get it. You use a lot of electricity. Like, you wonder, like, is my son growing homegrown in the basement? Look at this electricity bill. What the heck? Why are those heating lamps on 24/7, 365? I understand what he's saying.
8: Wake up, guys. They don't need private security to stop people from stealing. That's going to happen anyway. The people that are going to steal are these subcontractors, and they're going to steal to the tune of millions of dollars. I guarantee it. You'll hear it in a year, 2 years, whatever, that all this money going to these subcontractors was being ripped off. It's a guarantee.
1: You are absolutely correct that everybody should be taking notes and following and making sure there's some accounting for how much these places are losing. And it's the interest of all of us because we're going to be paying for it.
0: It's called loss prevention.
1: Yeah, it's ridiculous.
0: In-house theft, white collar or blue collar.
1: And it's going to be causing more loss. Yes, yes. It's
12: Hi, good morning, guys. Great show. I just wanted to thank you guys for providing me with something that I'll never let go of from the weather update. And that is my new ringtone, Curtis Sliwa singing that nursery rhyme song. Oh!
0: Ah. And Natalie said there was more to it, that I truncated it, right?
24: No, you just had the extended version. I didn't know all the other verses.
0: Well,
24: go away, right. Come back another day.
0: Right.
24: And then I would just sing that over and over and over again.
0: Yeah.
24: And that was it.
0: That's right. And that's when it was rain. We couldn't go out to play. We would sing that nursery rhyme.
1: Really?
0: Larry, you
24: did it?
0: You had stunted growth.
1: I didn't sing a nursery rhyme when I couldn't go out to play. That doesn't make me strange.
0: You were dropping the F-bomb as a kid?
1: I think that makes me know. I'd play with blocks. I'd do a million other things. I had friends, so I didn't sit by myself and sing alone. All right, let's get to the news at 7:30 with Daria Albinger. Daria.
15: Keep singing, Curtis, because we've got more rain in the forecast today, and those storms have already left some streets flooded, especially in New Jersey, where they got hit especially hard with up to 4 inches falling yesterday in some places. A lot of rescues in Patterson yesterday into early this morning with streets turning into rivers. Thousands of Jersey Central power and light customers are waking up without power, and Con Ed is reporting minor localized outages across the boroughs. The U.S. and Iran are exchanging airstrikes again. CENTCOM says the U.S. and Saudi Arabia targeted Iranian-backed groups in Iraq after Iran launched ballistic missiles at U.S. forces across the Middle East. All of those missiles, CENTCOM says, were successfully taken care of. A Georgia high schooler has been sentenced to life in prison. Colt Gray killed two students and two teachers at Appalachia High back in 2024. And we are awaiting on a Fed decision today on interest rates. This is the first one that the central bank will be making under its new chair, Kevin Warsh. It is expected to leave interest rates unchanged. Next news, 8 o'clock bulletins at once. I'm Daria Albinger on 710 WOR.
1: Thank you, Daria. Well, coming up next, Rob Astorino, WOR host, former Westchester County executive. I want to talk to him a little bit more about these government-run grocery stores that Mom Donnie is doing, because I think he's going to agree everything is happening exactly how we predicted it would happen, and it's all bad. That is coming up next. And you've heard me say this a couple of times now, but this is so important. It is important to realize how fast an everyday situation like having a snack, eating down and sitting eating dinner can turn into an emergency. I've reported the news for years and years and years, decades, and I've watched this happen over and over again. Everything is going fine, then it goes bad. Choking is one of those moments, and it can happen to anyone. It can happen to a child. It can happen to a parent, a grandparent. And when it does, there's panic. 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
6: I'm Bernie Butter with the WOR traffic. Heading through Parsippany on 80 eastbound into exit 42. Some crash activity on the shoulder. Earlier problems in Patterson have cleared away, but it's going to be a very slow go on the Van Wyck northbound. There is a crash involving a bus and another vehicle into Atlantic Avenue. The stretch of roadway is normally busy. Now it's really heavy back from Rockaway Boulevard. Expect some southbound delays as well. Earlier issues on the southbound New England Thruway into the Hutch remain. The right lane block there at the George Washington Bridge, 30 minutes inbound, upper 20 for the lower. The Lincoln's at 25. The Holland's 20 from the Turnpike. It is 40 minutes slow from 109. 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Now let's take a look at the WOR Weather Channel forecast.
9: Heaviest rain pushing east, getting some very heavy rainfall out across southwest Connecticut, eastern Long Island, and up the Hudson Valley. This morning, we'll continue to see improving conditions across the city. Still a few showers, thunder showers in the forecast. They'll return, especially this afternoon. Partly sunny in between 80. Tonight, a couple of showers, thunder showers, 65 city. Suburbs cooler. Thursday, still a chance of showers and thunder showers in the afternoon. Plenty of partly sunny hours, high 77. Friday, best day of the next three, easily. Sunny, 82. Right now, 69 to WOR. I'm meteorologist Ray Stajic.
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13: The World Health Organization is launching a new effort to try to prevent drownings.
14: Every year, 300,000 people die from drowning, and it's among the leading causes of death among children. The organization wants to put in place what it calls 7 proven measures to reduce drowning deaths in an effort to help governments on the matter. That includes swimming and water safety education, threat preparedness for floods, and safety for work around water. I'm Michael Kastner.
13: A new study shows eating an avocado each day reduces the risk of heart disease in obese adults.
18: So this means that one small dietary modification every day can improve your long-term heart disease risk.
13: An author of the study, Janhavi Damani, says findings out of Penn State University show eating avocado

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0: the Tesla
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3: 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And, of course, he is the former Westchester County Executive. Rob, we were talking a moment ago about
4: Wait. I gotta toggle my alt-moderator. That might keep me off the air too. Hold on a second.
3: Alt-moderator? It's gonna be makeup word day.
0: No, there is the nodulator. Come on. I thought you are radio people. Rob knows, I know. Get with it. This is the business we have chosen.
3: Oh, just the fact that he backed you up, I know it's not true. All right, let's talk about the grocery stores, because as expected, he's going to go ahead and force these through, even though it seems like it's going to cost everybody, except for sometimes the people that shop there, a whole lot of money. I'm trying to figure out what the loss is going to be on these places.
4: Don't try to figure it out, because it's too high. Kansas City tried this, and all of a sudden they realize, well, that ain't working out. That's no good. It's the same thing with universal health care. Bernie Sanders, Vermont, tried it, okay? They did the studies. Bernie Sanders, Vermont, did the studies of universal health care just for their state, and they quickly decided, even those liberals in Vermont quickly decided, there's no way we can do this. There was a study done for universal health care for the United States. It would be $42 trillion in a system that would be horrendous and would collapse. So this is just in line with everything that the far left, the Marxist communists, try to do, which has been done in the past. If it were never done, you could say, all right, look, let's give it a shot and see how it works. It's been done so many times, and it gets an F every time, and yet here he goes. Because, well, what's your tax dollars, my tax dollars? It means nothing anyway. Let's just do it.
0: Okay, Rob Astorino, we're a little more than 3 months out from the gubernatorial race and all the congressional races. But let's look at Bruce Blakeman versus Kathy Hochul. She looked and imposed a moratorium on AI data filing centers for a year in New York State from Buffalo to Brooklyn. And immediately Blakeman followed the path of Donald Trump, who is promoting them, and said, no, I'm all for them. As a campaign issue, because it does bring these situations to local communities, is this a plus for Bruce or a minus?
4: You know, I think there are some areas where, especially in the some of the rural areas, and it's becoming an issue for Republicans around the country, even in Texas, where they got plenty of energy and from all sources. Greg Abbott kind of backtracked a little bit and said, you know, we better hold on a second, when they were full steam ahead, because it's created a political issue in areas they never thought. So, I mean, the easiest thing for him to do would have said, you know what, look, I'm okay with a one-year moratorium, whether he is or isn't. Let's just figure out the rules going forward so we do it right. But let's not abolish it, because that would put us behind the eight ball with other states. I mean, something like that you can get away with, because the campaign is only in a couple more months. So if you want to do that politically in this kind of state, you can get away with that, I would think.
3: You know, as much as we slam Zora Mamdani on the show here, and a lot of people do across the country, especially in Republican circles, we really actually should thank him, because he's the one that brought democratic socialism to the forefront. And that has become, it sounds like, the top Republican issue. And if you listen to some of the top Democrats are saying, we got to fix this, because the polls are showing, like for the House races, it might actually be a toss up now. Some even have Republicans picking up a seat. And it has to be about that, because every single candidate keeps talking about the threat of socialism.

0: Socialism, or sometimes they say communism.
1: Yeah, and I would say communism, but it's a really sharp divide. The younger voters don't care. They love it, actually. Democrats are now drifting towards at least a vision of socialism. They may not know how far it goes, what it leads to, but the idea of socialism they like. They kind of like, actually. But it's a lot of these other people, and honestly, too, a lot of these illegal aliens. Well, actually, I'm not talking about the voters that are the illegal aliens in New Jersey. The immigrants who actually came legally and have, been voting now. There's an interesting thing within that category, because a lot of them who fled these countries, now they're like, whoa, wait a minute. Okay, I don't really like where Republicans are going, but and the economy's not that great, but this socialism, communism stuff that I lived through, I there's no way in hell I want to go through that again, And I think that's another sleeper issue in this, and that's another reason why Republicans are bringing it up. And it was funny. Yesterday I was doing a kind of a big project for Newsmax. I was kind of going through the entire country of all the races, House, Senate, governor races. And when you look at the House races, I mean, there aren't a lot that are that are in play. There just are not. And so these issues that are going to divide an electorate and actually get some to come our way, the Republicans' way, when in this year they may not, the communism, socialism, crazy left issue is a powerful issue right now.
0: Yeah, you're exactly right. And it's fascinating that it may decide the election if the Democrats don't do something, because the polls show independents hate it and Republicans hate it. It's just the Democrats that seem to love it.
1: Tuesday night in Michigan, that primary for Senate is going to be a huge, huge decider of how these campaigns around the country are going to go. If El-Sayed wins, far left crazy guy, and he's winning in the polls right now, if he beats a sitting congresswoman for that Senate seat, that's a seat the Republicans probably will pick up, and that'll save the Senate. But that's going to
0: Absolutely.
1: become another issue race.
0: Absolutely. 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Thanks so much, Rob.
1: Thanks, guys.
2: Up next, the Lindsey Graham funeral brought together leaders from around the world, including Bibi and Zelensky, who had met with Trump during the course of the day. We'll give you the breakout of what resulted from that. But let me tell you something. We're going to talk about weather again at the top of the 9 o'clock hour. We can't escape it. 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
3: I'm Bernie Ryder with your WOR traffic. In Parsippany, 80 eastbound has a crash by exit 42. It is now on the shoulder. And if you're making the trip on 80 westbound in Elmwood Park, a crash by exit 61, that knocks out the right-hand lane. On the Van Wyck northbound, pretty slow into Atlantic Avenue with a bus crash along the right side of the roadway. In fact, slowdowns back from the Belt exit 1. And in the Bronx southbounders on 95, busy into the Hutch. This crash has been there for a while. It continues to block the right-hand lane. Traveling in Passaic County, Route 21 northbound by Main Avenue, 2 lanes. lanes blocked with a collision. 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Now let's take a look at the WOR Weather Channel forecast.
4: Continuing to see the lows spin away, and it's showing up nicely with the heaviest rain across New England and eastern Long Island this morning. Steadiest rain for the most part, pushing north and east of the city. A couple of showers left over and a few scattered showers, thunderstorms this afternoon. Can't rule out a stronger storm. Partly sunny otherwise, and I think plenty of partly sunny near 80. Tonight, a couple of showers, maybe a thunder shower. City 65, suburbs cooler. Tomorrow, partly sunny. Isolated showers and thunderstorms in the afternoon and evening hours, 77. Friday, plenty of sunshine, 82. Currently 69 to WOR. I'm meteorologist Ray Stajic. Now, here's Daria with a check of today's top stories.
5: Good morning, Ray. We've got problems from the storms. We'll tell you where. A new round of fighting between the U.S. and Iran. And a celebrity is speaking out against data centers. 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
0: What a wonderful funeral. What a wonderful memorial it was. And what a testament to how much Lindsey Graham was loved. Democrats and Republicans all sharing stories of Lindsey Graham, having a conversation with them, meeting in caucus in the back, how he could make everyone laugh, and how he reached across the aisle like we don't have anymore. He was old school. He was able to work with the other side. He didn't always villainize the other side. He never crossed the line, and they all remembered him for that. People came from all over the world. All over the world, world leaders that he met with many times over the last 30 years. And Donald Trump gave a wonderful, wonderful eulogy.
17: For more than 30 years, nothing of consequence happened in this Capitol without Lindsey Graham knowing about it. Nothing of significance happened anywhere in the world without Lindsey Graham having a view on it. And no bill became law in the most exceptional republic in human history without Lindsey Graham having a say in it.
0: Now, remember, he died right after a flight back from Ukraine. And there he was talking about a peace deal. And he was talking about giving the missiles to the and the ability to build missiles to the Ukrainians. He also was talking about sanctions for the Russians. And so when he got back, he called President Trump from there to say, hey, this is the deal. Would you be okay with it? He said yes. And he was supposed to have a meeting later that day after he got back. But he then tragically died before he could have that meeting. But in honor of him, the Senate, you know, it's just one step on many, but it looks like it's so bipartisan it's going to pass, passed a sanctions deal against Russia.
18: It's an overwhelming show of support from senators representing East and West and North and South across this great country, Democrat and Republican.
0: That is Senator Wicker saying that. And Zelensky was in town and he talked about the sanctions and saying that it may help end this war.
19: It's very important. Sanctions pressure on Russia is very important. And really it gives, it's not only about money, how Russia, how to stop to finance this war, but it's also a big signal to Europe, big signal to Ukraine, big support of our people.
0: Right. There's new support for Zelensky, especially because, as we know, Donald Trump loves winners, and he seems to be winning this war.
2: I concur with you on everything except Trump got a little carried away in eulogizing Lindsey Graham. When he looked at the audience and he said, you know, just 2 weeks ago, he came to me and said, we need peace with Iran. And then he could see there was some doubting Thomas's, because let's face it, Lindsey Graham was a war hawk on everything. No, really, really, he was. But other than that, you're right. With Zelensky, it's interesting. Remember I had talked about the other day how he sent a drone, one of the many drones they make now, long-distance drone, and it hit an Iranian cargo container ship in the Caspian Sea that was bringing supplies to Russia and Putin. He wouldn't acknowledge it at first. And yesterday he called up the Iranian ambassador and he said, no, you're right. It was a mistake. This doesn't mean that we're going to war against Iran too. Please. It was a mistake. So that was important because we didn't need to have a new front. As you know, what was happening is a combined effort of Saudi Arabia and the United States started bombing the Shia militias in Iraq, who were responsible for sending drones to attack Saudi Arabia. And the United States indicates that there was a sneak attack. Now, I don't know how you can have a sneak attack during war, but they claim that Iran was firing ballistic missiles at U.S. military sites throughout the Gulf region, and they were able to repel them, knock them out of the sky. But we're at war. There's no such thing as a sneak attack. Now, we have to see what will the president do. He seems like he wants peace. I think he recognizes he can't keep firing missiles back and forth, because it hurts him. Prices of gas go up. Prices of groceries go up. And it could well impact the Republicans on the midterm election, which is coming up el rapido.
0: Let me just say this, and this surprises me too, and it did surprise people. You were right when he said it, that we're in the crowd and he had to respond. But apparently, he wrote, Lindsey Graham 2 weeks ago, wrote on social media and says he told the president, quote, wind down the war and wind up efforts for an historic peace deal. So it sounds like that was true.
2: That's not what he was telling Bibi.
0: Well, that's what he told America and what he told the president.
2: But Bibi, he was supporting his effort to ramp up the war. And the president chastised Bibi a little bit before he had his meeting where they came out happy. He said, I hope you're right about this Pike Mountain and the Iranians having stored nuclear fuel there, because you haven't been right about anything yet. Yeah. And then apparently they made up and they were hugging one another, and all was good with Zelensky and Bibi.
0: There always seems to be a theme to your Trump stories. But let's talk more about Netanyahu and Trump coming up a little bit later in the show. But the big story today, and it's all going to start at 8:30, is the grilling of Fauci. That's going to, we're going to talk about that, and then that's going to come up. And as important things happen, we'll bring it to you. That's coming up after the 8 o'clock news.
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22: It's 69 degrees at 8 o'clock. Good morning. I'm Daria Aldinger. There's more wet weather in the forecast today as we deal with the problems from yesterday's storms.
23: More than 4 inches of rain fell in some places in New Jersey, including Hackettstown and Glen Gardner, and that meant roads turning to rivers quickly. There were a number of vehicles trapped in floodwaters in Patterson requiring rescues. A tree came down into a house in Midland Park in Bergen County.
24: The cars and vehicles were damaged. Our roof, our ceiling are literally, we don't have any, our damage, our ceilings are done.
23: A man struck by lightning in Monroe Township in Middlesex County. His condition is not known. And thousands of JCP&L customers woke up to no power this morning. I'm Scott Pringle, WOR News.
22: Con Ed is reporting scattered outages across the boroughs. The complete Weather Channel forecast is coming up. Well, after a few days lull, the U.S. and Iran are exchanging airstrikes again. The U.S. and Saudi Arabia hit Iranian-based groups in Iraq after Iran launched ballistic missiles at U.S. forces in the Middle East. CENTCOM says all of those missiles were intercepted. Police on Long Island are still looking for people involved with that massive street takeover last weekend.
25: Local residents are fed up with the rowdy and dangerous behavior on the roads.
26: I think it's very selfish of the people who are doing it. I think it's really offensive.
27: I think it really terrorizes people in the suburbs.
28: There's no consequences. Why should they stop what they're doing?
25: Authorities say at least 200 vehicles drove from Smith Haven Mall in Lake Grove and traveled nearly 20 miles southwest to Bay Shore on Saturday. 5 arrests were made so far, including 22-year-old Shamir Solomon, who allegedly had a loaded gun in his possession. Authorities also seized 10 vehicles. I'm Lizzie Radabali, WOR News.
22: Dr. Anthony Fauci will testify before a Senate panel beginning in about a half an hour from now. He is going to answer questions about the diary that Kentucky Republican Rand Paul released, which Paul says Fauci kept during the COVID-19 pandemic. Former President Biden preemptively pardoned Fauci. WOR News Time, 8:02.
3: I'm Bernie Vitter with your WOR traffic. A bus crash in Queens. This is northbound on the Van Wyck by Atlantic Avenue. The right lane remains blocked. That's been there for over an hour. And it is slow solid back from exit 1, back from the belt. If you are traveling southbound, some delays as well on the Van Wyck into exit 5. Otherwise, the LIE westbound, heavy into Woodhaven Boulevard. This is with a stalled vehicle on the right side of the roadway. That is busy back from Casino Boulevard. And on Long Island, big problems on the LIE heading eastbound. Before Valley Stream State Park, there is a crash. 3 lanes are blocked. And then once you're past that, there's another accident eastbound Southern State into the Meadowbrook. That's along the left side. 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
4: I'm meteorologist Ray Stajic with the WOR forecast from the Weather Channel. I'll say only about 3/4 of an inch of rain officially in Central Park. Had more elsewhere, especially in North Jersey and up the Hudson Valley. Still some leftover advisories and warnings for flooding, but the worst now pushing east. Some heavy rainfall north and east of the city. Any rainfall here that's steady early ends, and a few showers, thunder showers may return this afternoon. Partly sunny, otherwise close to 80. Still could be a stronger storm, but nothing widespread. A shower, thunderstorm threat early tonight. Mid-60 city, suburbs cooler, and a chance of showers and thunderstorms tomorrow, especially in the afternoon, upper 70s. Finally, sunshine back Friday, 82. Right now, 69 at WOR.
5: Yankees beat the White Sox 3-2. The Mets and the Braves are rained out at Citi Field. We have a split doubleheader today. The first game, 1 o'clock, nightcap at 7. Next news, 8:30 bulletins at once. I'm Daria Albinger on 710 WOR.
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0: Well, Dr. Anthony Fauci is walking into the lion's den today. He's going to testify starting at 8:30 before the Senate Homeland Security and Governmental Affairs Committee. And guess who is the chair of that committee? His arch-villain, Senator Rand Paul, who has uncovered the Fauci diary and has had dramatic, historic, and well-publicized back-and-forths where he uncovered information about Fauci lying time and time again. So this is going to be fascinating today. And RFK Jr., by the way, has been feeding information to the committee. He was on TV on several shows last night and talked about, he went through all the lies of Dr. Fauci. But here's one that I had not heard before.
10: He got vaccinated, a very, very public press conference in January of 2020. And then 5 months later, he had, and this is the first time that we knew this from the diary, he had a pulmonary infarction, which is one of the adverse events that NIH, CDC, and FDA said are expected from the vaccine. He never told anybody.
0: Never told anybody that he had the vaccine and that had an infraction afterwards. That is one of the setbacks after you take a vaccine. He lied and lied and lied again.
2: What's interesting, you brought up the Secretary of Health and Human Services, RFK Jr., who, as you mentioned, was talking about all of his diary entries. Now, how did RFK Jr. get it? A diligent employee apparently said, "Psst, Robert, could you believe that Fauci left all of his diary notes on our government servers?" He said, "Well, gather them up." So from 2019 to 2022, meticulously, fastidiously, the evil Dr. Fauci would enter a diary note every day. And let me just give you one of many. You could go out and read them yourselves. It's 1,100 pages. But this was May 21st of 2020, right? We're right in the middle. We're getting clobbered by this corona, COVID-19 virus. He begins his notation by acknowledging the global death toll from the pandemic. At that moment, 234,100. So that's like, oh, my God, okay. You must have been burning the midnight oil, you know, with all the... No! He then enters big front page article about me, appeared in the Washington Post. It was very flattering. The situation with my national and international fame is explosive. I am the guest at every top shelf party in Washington, D.C. The invitations are flooding in. So at night, instead of meeting with the experts and his fellow doctors trying to figure this out, He was the party boy. He was Spuds McKenzie in Washington, D.C.
0: And he was loving it. He's such a narcissist. He was every single celebrity that showed him any love. He wrote about it and glowed about himself. The whole thing was sickening. But let me zero in on why they're having this hearing today, and specifically what was written in the diary that I'm sure is going to start off the questioning with Rand Paul. It was a diary entry from January 6, 2020. In which Fauci acknowledged the data showing infectious spread happened weeks before it was ever showed up on the Wuhan market, wet market. Now, he said all along it started in the Wuhan wet market over and over and over again. That's because they didn't want anybody to look at the Wuhan lab that he was funding for gain of function research. He wanted to say it started just natural out of the wet market. And yet, he wrote about the fact that no, this started long before it ever showed up in the wet market. That would mean he lied under oath, and that's what they're going after. Now, they can't charge him. He's been pardoned. But I think Rand Paul is just looking for blood to say, this guy is a liar. And Ron Johnson is on the committee, too. And he says we have so much on him, this may be what's going to be at the end of that committee. Let me just play what he has to say.
8: He was probably one of the most famous people at that time. I think he'll go down in history as one of the most infamous villains of history.
0: That's what they're looking for.
2: My suggestion, although they won't adhere to this, there is one expert alone. He's dedicated his life to pursuing the evil Dr. Fauci. That's Rand Paul. You know, each of the Republicans on the committee, including Ron Johnson, could give up their 5 minutes. They only get 5 minutes to question him and say, respectfully, I give my time to the chairman, Rand Paul, and let him use all the Republican time, because he needs time to make his case. It's like pacing. I don't think they'll do it. We know the Democrats are going to put up a defense. They're going to try to put up a defense. But that's really who should be cross-examining him. Nobody knows the case against Fauci better than Rand Paul. Well, he's lived the whole situation.
0: Yeah, and he is the chair, so he's going to be able to give himself extra time. So trust me, he's going to have all the time he wants. Ron Johnson, though, of all the people, I wouldn't minimize him. He's been working hand in hand with Rand Paul on this, so he knows as much. Look, you're right. Rand Paul's been out in front. Rand Paul has been dogged. Rand Paul is a great prosecutor and a great questioner, so he's going to be tremendous. But, you know, Ron Johnson also deserves his moment in the spotlight.
2: Yeah, no, I like Ron Johnson. The other thing is, we had discussed it yesterday when the talkback caller said, do we think that Dr. Fauci will lawyer up and take the Fifth? We've seen that before committee hearings. Famous in The Godfather, I take the Fifth Amendment, my right not to incriminate myself. You felt that he can't.
0: He's not allowed to.
2: Okay.
0: Because he can't incriminate himself. He can't be charged.
2: Good. Because there are others out there who are claiming he could. And I didn't get into arguments. I'm not the constitutional legal scholar here. I'm going to, entrusting this to you, Larry. If you turn out to be wrong, I'm going to say I was going on the guidance of my very dear partner. We've cohabitated. We've come together. And I was going based on his info. I think the bigger problem for Dr. Fauci, even though this is real dire for him, and Rand Paul's going to move in on him.
0: Yep.
2: If anybody else brings up what else came out of the diaries, this is not going to be good for Barack Obama. Right? Barack Obama, I would say, the top Democrat in America, poll after poll indicates Barack Obama, beloved by many. Not after this. Remember how I always bring up whenever we talk about the evil Dr. Fauci, how he had subcontracted the torture of beagles to the Tunisians who were experimenting at his behest, these overseas tests for infectious diseases and allergies, sand fleas. And they took the beagles and there was video of it and they put collars on them and then they put the sand fleas in them. And they cut their vocal cords because the sand fleas were screaming as these, not the sand fleas, the beagles were screaming. The sand fleas were eating the flesh off their skull. And people were in a rage. Well, in his diary entries, when he was coming under heat from Democrats and Republicans for this, Barack Obama offered his personal support during Beagle Gate Obama called me on the phone to provide encouragement. Obama told me public abuse comes with public service. He lifted my spirits in my darkest moment. Because you know how animal welfare people are. They were relentless, and they should be.
0: This is a big story. It is a big story.
2: Barack Obama's going to have a lot of splaining to do about that one.
0: Yeah, that's going to have some legs. Today, however, it's all going to be about that testimony and whether Anthony Fauci lied. Let's get back to what you just said a second ago, that some people told you that you can take the fifth. I just went to AI to check on this. No, a person cannot take the fifth to avoid self-incrimination regarding a crime for which they have received and accepted a valid pardon. Now, this was far-reaching, this pardon. So it goes to every crime he may have committed. So he's not going to be able to. It says the main point of the Fifth Amendment right is to keep you from being forced to confess to a crime. If you can't be charged with that crime, it doesn't apply.
2: I stand with you, Larry. Unless it turns out not to be true, I will drop you like a bad habit.
0: Well, I stand
2: with... Larry told me. I was going based on what Larry said. No, I stand with you.
0: You can tell how much I trust myself. I checked AI. I wanted to make sure I was correct.
2: Natalie,
0: I always double check.
2: Who do you stand with? Come on, producer extraordinaire.
9: You can't pick one of your kids over the other. You know that.
2: No, I'm standing with Larry. I'm going to take the hit for him.
0: there's no hit to take.
9: I'm proud you can't take.
2: He will. But one thing we know, the diary thing came as a complete shock to Dr. Fauci. He had no idea that RFK Jr. had it from the government servers and gave it right to Rand Paul. But you can bet he's going to come lawyered up. Mostly in the past, when he's in these congressional hearings, there's a lawyer or two. I have a feeling he's going to come in with the dream team like OJ had. Remember the dream team? Maybe 11 lawyers or more.
0: It'll be fascinating if he comes in, because that shows to me, well, he's guilty as hell. If he comes in with that many lawyers, just like OJ, he's guilty as hell. When we come back, I don't know if you've noticed it, but the famous red shopping bag billboard at Macy's, it's gone. We'll tell you why when we come back. Plus, a chance to see Deep Purple in Kansas next.
2: Notice how I've asked Spider-Man upon his return to join me in going out and catching people who steal out of the blue mail boxes. But there are people, more numbers all over the world, who steal in a different way. And guess what? It's legal how they get your information. So you may be getting spam text messages, deceptive emails. 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
9: I'm Bernie Butter with the WOR traffic on the south shore of Long Island heading through Nassau County. It's a slow go eastbound on the southern state. Just beyond Fletcher Avenue, exit 14, got a crash with two lanes blocked for a while. There were three lanes knocked out. And then once you're past that accident, there's another one by the Meadowbrook Parkway eastbound southern state. This one blocks the left-hand lane. So heading east on the southern state, you're pretty much slow from exit 13 all the way out to exit 22. The LIE's heavy westbound into Woodhaven Boulevard. That's a crash. It's been there for a while. And you got this bus crash on on the northbound Van Wyck by Atlantic Avenue. It's been there for almost 2 hours, knocking out the right-hand lane. Those of you traveling 280 westbound, heavy in Newark by exit 15 for Route 21, there's a crash and a vehicle fire in Basking Ridge. Stop on 287 between exit 26 and exit 22. The right lane's blocked. Our next traffic update's in 15 minutes. Now let's take a look at the WOR Weather Channel forecast.
4: A low south-southeast of us and spinning out over the Atlantic. Heaviest rainfall out onto Long Island, especially eastern Long Island and southwest Connecticut, where it is hammering this morning. Most of our rain now coming to an end, at least the steadiest rain pushing east. A few showers, thunder showers still in our forecast. Best chance this afternoon near 80. Tonight, a few showers, maybe a thunder shower. City 65, surrounding areas cooler. And a chance of a shower, thunderstorm tomorrow. Best chance, as you would expect this time of year, in the afternoon, 77. Sunshine, beautiful Friday, 82. Currently 69 at WOR. I'm meteorologist Ray Stajic. 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
22: 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It's going to be a wet ride in this morning. We'll tell you where the problems are. The U.S. and Iran fighting again, and check your cupboard. A popular cookie is being recalled. 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
0: Well, I don't know if you've noticed, but the massive Macy's sign, that you know, the one that's like a red shopping bag, white tissue paper poking out above the handles, it's gone. It's down. It's not there anymore. You know what's still there? The white tissue paper. The red bag is gone. Just this white. It looks like a cloud hanging up there. I guess it was on a different scaffolding or something. I don't know about you.
9: I always save the tissue paper from a gift bag, so I get it.
0: It makes sense. It does make
2: That's
0: sense.
2: That's not what I use the tissue paper for.
0: Oh. Oh, man.
2: In case we run out.
9: All right.
2: It's old school. Old school.
0: Oh, man. But it was been at Herald Square for over 30 years. Now, the bag itself has been there for 30 years. A Macy's ad has been there for 60 years or longer. I mean, there's pictures from the 1950s where they had an ad there. Here's the thing. They have most of Herald Square. They don't have that corner. And specifically, a guy came in and bought that corner so they couldn't have the whole thing. And so now there is a fight over the sign because the people that own that building on the corner have said, you can't put this sign up anymore unless you pay us.
2: Well, so, shakedown.
9: You're saying that they had that sign up there for 60 years and wasn't paying anybody for it?
0: No. No, well, they didn't. They had a sign up. The bag has been up for 30. There's been some time of Macy's sign up there.
2: Natalie, that
0: for
2: is
0: 60.
2: The largest department store in America. You better believe they've been paying a lot of rent. The reason they've stayed afloat financially, brick and mortar facilities are not getting the same business they used to. They own most of the real estate where they have Macy's all over the country. So the real estate is worth more. This spot, which is the epicenter of the world, you know, Herald Square, they don't own the property there.
9: Who knew?
0: So Dan Biederman, president of the 34th Street Partnership, is trying to mitigate everything, try to negotiate, trying to be an in-between between the two parties, and he explained what happened.
24: One firm owns a building and the other one wants to keep an advertising sign up on it. They have to make an agreement, and evidently that didn't happen. We don't know the details of either side, and we love both sides, so we're hoping something good comes out of this.
0: So if you're wondering what's going to happen, Macy's has put out a statement. For generations, the iconic sign at Macy's Herald Square has been a recognizable part of the 34th Street experience and a symbol of our deep roots in New York City. As the neighborhood continues to evolve, the current sign, while beloved, is outdated and is being removed as part of a broader update by the billboard owner to modernize the space. So they're ignoring the fact that there's another owner
2: First of all, the space now is ugly because you see the old facade that has not been modernized at all. It looks like a tenement from the South Bronx, the facade that exists.
0: Yes, nobody ever saw the building behind it.
2: It's horrible, but I will tell you this. Miracle on 34th Street, 34 million eyeballs every Thanksgiving Day parade, you know, Al Roker and NBC. You got to be kidding. We stand with Macy's. Who the hell are they? Who owns that section of property?
0: It doesn't say.
2: No, he's the Grinch who stole Christmas.
0: Yeah, right.
9: Exactly.
0: Now let's get some talk backs. Everybody wants to talk about Dr. Fauci.
25: We can't put Dr. Fauci in jail.
4: why not a class action civil suit from all the people who were affected, such as the children's education, lost loved ones, and businesses that were bankrupt.
0: That's a great idea. I'll look into the feasibility of that and get back to you. But I don't think a pardon excuses civil lawsuits. So that sounds like
2: Remember,
0: a tremendous
2: he's
0: idea.
2: He's made millions on patents.
0: Yeah.
2: He gets the money. Even though the government developed the patent, he got the money.
0: There should be an investigation into him and how he doled out the money at the NIH. And he doled out billions, hundreds of billions.
5: Question regarding these pardons, how is that even acceptable that you pardon somebody even they've been charged? Isn't the whole point of pardon is to outweigh the good that someone did and perhaps something wrong that they did and therefore get pardoned?
0: Nope.
5: If you pardon before a judgment, it defeats the whole point of the pardon.
0: It's called a preemptive presidential pardon, and it was issued by former President Joe Biden. It's a blanket pardon protecting him from any future potential federal crime prosecution related to his time in office and fighting COVID-19. So, yeah, no, he has a preemptive pardon. He's safe.
2: Now let's give away some tickets.

0: $50 your chance to win a pair of tickets to see Deep Purple in Kansas. That's August 12th at the Northwell Jones Beach Theater. 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
1: All right, guys. One more day of this wet weather. We can handle it. Just take the umbrella if you're heading out now. Up to 4 inches fell in some parts of New Jersey yesterday. Just shy of 3,000 JCPenney customers are without service this morning. Con Ed says it's working on about 2,000 outages across the boroughs. Dr. Anthony Fauci is about to begin testifying before a Senate committee at any moment now. He will answer questions about a diary that Kentucky Republican Senator Rand Paul recently released, which says Paul says Fauci kept during the COVID-19 pandemic. Now, opponents have accused Fauci of misleading Congress in order to get funding for risky coronavirus research, downplaying a theory that the virus leaked from a lab in China, and implementing restrictive policies during the pandemic. Former President Biden gave Fauci a preemptive pardon. There's another death from Legionnaire's disease on the Upper West Side that brings the total to 6 so far. The FCC is banning humanoid robots from China, as well as animal-like quadruped robots. They say the animals could be used to spy on Americans and gain access to U.S. intelligence. Next news, 9 o'clock, bulletins at once. I'm Daria Albinger on 710 WOR.
2: Thanks, Daria. Congratulations to Richard Schmall from West Babylon, who just won a pair of tickets to see Deep Purple in Kansas August 12th at Northwell Jones Beach Theater. 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You got another chance to win tomorrow at 8:25. How about this? 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
3: I'm Bernie Vider with your WOR traffic. Very heavy delays on the south shore of Long Island. Two separate crashes eastbound Southern State as you slow basically from Central Avenue exit 13 all the way out to the Meadowbrook Parkway exit 22. A crash by Valley Stream State Park exit 14. Then another one into the Meadowbrook. Now, if you're traveling on the BQE westbound into Northern Boulevard, crash cleared. It is slow on the BQE eastbound into Roosevelt Avenue with a crash. The northbound Van Wyck crash by Atlantic Avenue involving the bus has wrapped, but it's still busy. But now we have a crash southbound Van Wyck into Jewel Avenue. At least one lane is knocked out with that one. 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Now let's take a look at the WOR Weather Channel forecast.
4: Heaviest rain pushing east, getting some very heavy rainfall out across southwest Connecticut, eastern Long Island, and up the Hudson Valley. This morning, we'll continue to see improving conditions across the city. Still a few showers, thunder showers in the forecast. They'll return, especially this afternoon. Partly sunny in between 80. Tonight, a couple of showers, thunder showers, 65 city. Suburbs cooler. Thursday, still a chance of showers and thunder showers in the afternoon. Plenty of partly sunny hours, high 77. Friday, best day of the next three, easily. Sunny, 82. Right now, 69 to WOR. I'm meteorologist Ray Stajic.
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0: awful probability to a laboratory origin. One thing in public and another in private.
1: You're listening right now to Rand Paul, who is making his opening statement at the Senate Homeland Security and Governmental Affairs Committee, making a statement with accusations to Dr. Fauci, who is testifying today, that he lied under oath. Let's listen in.
0: Inquiry to see if NIAID's possible exposure to funding, then a rapid public declaration of certainty, continued private doubt, and then years of resistance to disclosure. The question is why? The only logical answer is that your primary concern was avoiding culpability. Your primary concern was hiding the fact that you had approved the funding for this dangerous research. Your support of gain-of-function research is extensive and long-standing. In 2011, your agency funded Ron Fauci's laboratory when it mutated the avian flu until it could spread through the air between mammals. This was the tipping point. This is when others became worried. You funded this. You advocated for this. The federal government's own biosecurity board, though, recommended withholding the details of these experiments because of the danger the research posed. People were concerned that publishing it was publishing a roadmap to creating bioweapons around the world. But you sided with the gain-of-function scientist Fauci and argued that the benefits of publishing the research far outweighed the risks. You defended this avian flu.
1: Again, that is Rand Paul talking to Dr. Fauci. One thing you missed, because this started at 8:30, instead of this is a quote from Rand Paul to Anthony Fauci. Instead of an apology, you have for years avoided responsibility regarding the lockdowns. You argue that you did not personally issue every lockdown order, close every school, or impose every mandate, but you did. So that is the quote that started this off. We'll keep checking in when something happens, but you just heard a lot. These are going to be full of accusations in this.

0: It's so easy to get now. It's legal, you know, as long as you have identification and you're of the age of consent. You can just walk into any legal weed parlor now. We got them all over in New York, all over in New Jersey. So it's so easy. And then you could vape it. It's so many different. And the edibles, right? Edibles is so easy. Well, guess what? It's not the Gen Zers. When they broke it down, 18 to 25 of Gen Zers, only 12% will actually end up doing reefer in any capacity. The mass majority of the millennials and, yes, the baby boomers. And Natalie had actually hinted at this when we discussed. Oh, yeah.
1: When, we got to explain that real quick.
0: Remember, a week ago you talked about mothers who are nursing their children or at home, and they have to be with their children for long periods of time with all the chaos that goes in the house okay, that daddy yes. gets to avoid, now taking edibles.
2: Yep. Gummies.
1: Yeah, that is true. I didn't think of edibles. When yeah. I thought about this, I thought of just smoking. But you're right. When you add edibles in, it's a lot of people.
2: Yes.
0: So the millennials and the baby boomers, it skyrocketed the use, 30s, 40s, and 50s. So let me just give you the stats. 21.5 million Americans, 12 plus. So they're even counting kids who are starting to use the edibles or the smokable marijuana, marijuana daily. That's in 2025. 19.9 Americans smoke, not just the old-fashioned cigarettes, but also vaping the tobacco products. 17 million Americans drink alcohol every day. So, for instance, the last time that there was a survey, tobacco usage is down 28%. Alcohol usage is down, all groups, 24%. The reefer and the edibles reefer is up 21%. So you know this is going to continue to grow its use. And it doesn't show any sign of abating whatsoever. So now we're going to have the problem of not just people using tobacco products that can cause all kinds of medical issues, especially lung cancer. People who drink, we know all the problems that that can cause. Now we've got the people using edibles and smokable marijuana, the legal recreational drug that can be done all over the country in many places. And this is just going to keep going up.
1: Yeah, the thing that concerned me in this is you were right about saying it's 21.4 million Americans. The next line was age 12 and over.
0: Yes.
1: 12 and over, there's nowhere in the country that anywhere between 12 and sometimes 18, sometimes 21, depending on the state, where you're allowed legally to smoke pot. And one of the problems has become, unlike alcohol, now, if you saw a 13-year-old or a 14-year-old with alcohol, if a cop sees them, they're going to stop them. They're going to arrest them. They're going to tell them. They're going to give them a lecture. They're going to tell their parents. Doesn't happen with 12-year-olds smoking pot. It somehow has become socially acceptable for teenagers to smoke pot. And I bet you, and I can't say that I know every state, but in the states that I do know, that is not enforced. And that is a problem because at that age, it does affect your brain growth. And so I would just say, I know the gummies are hot, and I know a lot of moms take gummies because I know some personally. Hell, my wife even thought about it at one point, you know, when things get really
0: stressed.
1: Because
0: she has to deal with you?
1: Yeah, exactly. Why, you want some too?
0: I've had to use them, I'm telling you. As a result of having to be on OxyContin, in which it was killing me. Medical marijuana was really my cure for my Crohn's disease. I mean, the oxys. I went down to 140 pounds. I was going to die.
1: Wow. And did the pot help?
0: Enormously. You have no appetite. It gives you an appetite without which you're going to die.
1: Yeah, the medicinal use of it, I have always supported. I had a cousin that had brain cancer, and they wanted just to be able to take it for the pain for brain cancer, and they weren't allowed to in this state.
0: Yeah, a hospital could not give it because it was, at that time, a level one narcotic, like fentanyl, like heroin. Thankfully, Donald Trump has knocked it down to a number three DEA drug You imagine they were equating marijuana to fentanyl and heroin.
1: Yeah, that's federal law. Most states.

0: It's legal in now. Most states have come around and made it legal. My concern is not enforcing the law for kids and teenagers using it. By the way, Rand Paul just wrapped up. So he was taking his good old time. They're going now through the rest of the committee. As again, we're watching this. Something happens during this hearing. We will certainly bring it to you. But I will tell you this. This isn't as concerning. Natalie, you made me feel better about this survey. I was upset about it that more people were taking pot. There's something about gummies that seem okay.
1: Well, it's like how many times when you were a kid, a kid would have a pack of Good and Plenty, Plenty Good, Choo Choo Charlie, the engineer, and they'd give you, they'd share. This is what those 12 plus kids most. Some do smoke, they vape, but it's mostly the what look like candies that are laced with THC.
0: Yeah, and so how are you going to catch them if they're just popping candies? But again, it's the brain growth that you have to watch out with. Have either of you tried a gummy? Did you take gummy?
1: Yeah, I've tried them.
2: Never had a gummy
1: yet. Slow. It's Maybe. Slow, but boom, it then hits.
0: And when it hits, it just calms you down?
1: Yeah, you function. You slow down a little bit. Some people, they love it because it gets them through a day of high anxiety. Others, it's not for them.
0: Yeah, I've never tried one. I know a lot of people that swear by them, and it gets them through the day. And more women than men.
2: Oh, yeah. I mean, I don't know the statistics, but just from people talking, I would say like every third woman I know has told
1: they
2: me.
1: They mostly deal with the kids, and that's really what it comes
2: down
1: to. It's
2: kids, work, exactly. Husband, yep. You know, finances, life.
1: The pursuit of happiness. Give me a gummy. Oh, up next, though, it's Natalie Migliori. We should have had her ask that question down in the streets. But when she comes back, surprise, surprise, surprise.
3: I'm Bernie Vider with the WOR traffic. The delays extensive on the southbound side of the Van Wyck as you head to Jewel Avenue. Two lanes are blocked with the crash. Earlier problem, northbound Van Wyck by Atlantic Avenue. Crash involving a bus has cleared. The eastbound Southern State remains busy into exit 15A and then again into the Meadowbrook. Earlier crashes there have wrapped up. If you're heading for the Outer Bridge crossing coming out of New Jersey and into Staten Island, extra busy with the crash on the span. Not terrible at the George Washington Bridge inbound 15 to 20. The Holland's about 30 from the Turnpike, 45 from 109, and 40 minutes in at the Lincoln. 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
4: Continuing to see the low spin away, and it's showing up nicely with the heaviest rain across New England and eastern Long Island this morning. Steadiest rain for the most part, pushing north and east of the city. A couple of showers left over and a few scattered showers, thunderstorms this afternoon. Can't rule out a stronger storm, partly sunny otherwise, and I think plenty of partly sunny near 80. Tonight, a couple of showers, maybe a thunder shower. City 65, suburbs cooler. Tomorrow, partly sunny, isolated showers and thunderstorms in the afternoon and evening hours, 77. Friday, plenty of sunshine, 82. Currently 69 to WOR. I'm meteorologist Ray Stajic. Now, here's Daria with a check of today's top stories.
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1: Natalie, from the mean, tough streets of the big NYC, up here to the air-conditioned suites of iHeart 710 WOR. What do you got for us today?
2: All right, well, there is a growing petition online started by some 9/11 families who want Mayor Mamdani excluded from the ceremony commemorating the 25th anniversary of that deadly day. Now, the change.org petition has surpassed 40,000 signatures
3: as of this morning, with organizers raising concerns about the mayor's public positions and his associations. So some New Yorkers, they've heard about this petition going around.
4: Yeah, I think it's people having their chain yanked in areas we probably don't need their chain yanked in this moment.
5: So. I'm not surprised at all, because there's a lot of dumb people.
7: Why? Because he's Muslim? It's offensive.
22: I know a lot of his moves are really controversial, and some people look at it as if he, you know, he's against New York, but he's looking out for a particular set of people. So I think he should be able to attend as long as he keeps his comments to himself. I'll leave it at that.
3: All right. Some of those controversial opinions, according to petition organizers, include praising a Brooklyn imam who was allegedly a co-conspirator in the 1993 World Trade attacks, while also endorsing candidates like Eber Kawas, who has somewhat brushed off the significance of the day. This New Yorker says he sees the hypocrisy.
22: Because he's always saying that everyone should be treated equal and no one should be targeted. But then what he does seems to, you know, not say, but what he does seems to, like, support the people who are saying they're targeted by socialists.
25: I think that's just ridiculous, honestly. I feel like if the mayor wants to go, he should. I feel like if he didn't care about it, he wouldn't be the mayor of New York.
3: Right now, 9/11 families say the day is not just about this public ceremony that happens, but a deeply personal day of mourning. And I've been down there on 9/11. It is just this day where people come together. And we've had, you know, in the past, officials show up or political figures show up and sort of, people say, well, they're using it to their advantage. Right now, they're urging organizers to consider if the mayor's presence would align with what the ceremony means. But this New Yorker thinks these petition organizers may be getting a little too caught up.
4: You know, between Democrats and Republicans, they're both pretty well greased at chain yanking. When you're in pain, it's hard, and it's tough to forgive and forget and see the world differently, and I think we've got to do that work. And I feel for them, but I don't think taking out on Mom Donnie and allowing yourself to be used as a political tool is going to help you in your mourning.
3: Now, have either one of you put your names on that that petition? Would you put your name on that petition?
0: No, I don't count. The the families count. The families count. If there's 400 families that are asking him to stay away, then he should stay away.
1: Well, he's not going to stay away. First off, every Muslim who voted for him, it put him over the top. There's a million who can now vote. They're going to say, you have to go. You're the first Muslim mayor. So I recommended something that the families could do because they're not Islamophobes. They're not doing this because they are hateful of Muslims. It's just turn your back. It's been done before. It was done to Bill de Blasio when the two police officers were executed while sitting in their patrol car in Bed-Stuy. He decided to go to a global conference in Berlin, came back the day of the funeral, and they very politely turned their backs on him. And boy, that resonated all over the world. De Blasio could never escape that.
0: Yeah.
1: The rest of his mayoralty. So there are remedies, but he will show up. There's no doubt.
0: No, I think he will show up too. He shouldn't. He shouldn't even have a say. This isn't his. This is not for him. This is for these families.
3: But there are people who have showed up in the past, right? Like the president at the time, it was controversial for them. Do you feel as though it politicizes this event when any political figure shows up?
0: That's a great point. I wish they didn't. I wish it was just the families. You're right. And I wish it was just the police force. And I just wish it was the fire department. This is their day of memory. It's not a politician's day of memory.
1: Well, it was a little bit of that. Not as much. Not nearly. With the Bush family. Because right. As soon as the towers came down, they made sure that all the Saudis were put on a jet and flew back to Saudi Arabia. No explanations were ever given to us. And there is a sentiment amongst some of the family members that the Saudis were at the heart of this. And some members of the royal family, in fact, were aiding and abetting the hijackers and the killers of those Americans.
0: Let's just remember that they loved Bush when he was on the pile and he said, the whole world's going to hear from us very soon. So I don't think that the 9/11 families have the same feeling about the Bush family as they do about Mom Donnie. There was no call for him to stay away. There is a call for Mom Donnie to stay away. And I wish he would listen. I wish he would just say, you know what, out of fairness, because I've been asked not to be there, I'm not going to be there, but he won't.
1: But you didn't support him, so he's going to do what his supporters say.
0: Yeah.
1: And they're going to say, you better show up, especially the Muslims who voted for him. You're the first Muslim mayor. But excellent job.
3: Thank you.
1: Great responses. It was like a potpourri. Very intelligent. Boy, you're getting more and more intelligent responses.
3: Thank you. That's not on me.
1: It must be your ambiance. Anyway, we got a flip from you. You'll be with us same time, same place tomorrow. And get the weather updates. That's the number one story at 9 o'clock in the news.
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2: It's 69 degrees at 9 o'clock. Good morning. I'm Daria Albinger. You ask Curtis and we deliver. Don't forget the umbrella. You're going to need it today. And if you can work from home, might not be a bad day to do that either. There are more storms in the forecast as the area deals with flooding and power outages from yesterday's wet weather. The city is providing safe spaces should you need to escape the rain.
6: Mayor Zoran Mamdani announced the city is opening 51 safe overnight locations at public schools across the 5 boroughs. Mamdani says it's a place for people in flood-prone areas like basement apartments to stay out of harm's way. You can find the nearest safe location online or by calling 311. I'm Lizzie Radabali, WOR News.
2: Jersey Power and Light is working on about 3,000 outages. Con Ed is dealing with about 2,000. CENTCOM says the U.S. intercepted a surprise ballistic missile attack from Iran on U.S. targets in the Middle East. In response, the U.S. and Saudi Arabia launched airstrikes on Iranian-backed groups in Iraq. Worries about the West Nile virus on Long Island with 11 positive tests in several Suffolk County communities.
8: The Suffolk County Department of Health Services says the positive mosquito samples from mid-July came from Lindenhurst, West Babylon, Bayshore, and other communities. No human, though, was tested positive for West Nile in Suffolk this year. County health officials are urging residents to take precautions to try and avoid mosquito bites. West Nile virus is transmitted to humans by the bite of an infected mosquito. I'm Scott Pringle, WOR News.
2: The Fed will announce its latest decision on interest rates later today when it wraps up its meeting. This is the first one that will be under the new chair, Kevin Warsh. The central bank is expected to leave them unchanged. WOR News Time 9:02.
9: I'm Bernie Vider with your WOR traffic. Still have a few spots that are very busy, and one of them is definitely in Queens. If you're traveling on the BQE eastbound by Roosevelt Avenue, two left lanes are blocked with a collision there. It is also very slow stop on Van Wyck. A couple of lanes are knocked out with a crash into Jewel Avenue. That's been there for well over an hour. Now, if you're traveling on 95 in Rye, this is northbound by Boston Road. Crash along the right side of the roadway. And on 80 westbound, as you approach 280, earlier stall vehicle in Parsippany has cleared away, but we're still seeing those slowdowns. And expect delays at the GW Bridge, 35 minutes inbound upper level. There is a crash on the eastbound Cross Bronx near the Major Deegan. Lincoln's 35, Holland's 30 from the Turnpike, 45 from 109. 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
13: Calm. I'm meteorologist Ray Stigick with the WOR forecast from the Weather Channel. Heaviest rain down north and east. Still may get a few more showers, thunderstorms scattered around this afternoon as the low stays, let's just say, in the vicinity. Partial sun otherwise, near 80. Tonight, showers, thunder showers around early. Partial clouds overnight, city 65. Suburbs cooler. Still some showers and thunder showers scattered around tomorrow, 77. Friday, sunshine 82. I do feel like the flood risk, at least around the city, is now ended. Right now, 70 degrees, WOR.
14: Yankees beat the White Sox 3-2. The series continues tonight in Chicago. The Mets and the Braves, no surprise, rained out at Citi Field yesterday. So that means there will be a split doubleheader today. First game, 1 o'clock, and the nightcap at 7 p.m. The news is brought to you by Dr. Lederman's Radio Surgery New York. Call 212-CHOICES for more information. Next news, 9:30, bulletins at once. I'm Daria Albinger on 710 WOR.
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0: There is drama playing out in real time at the Senate in Washington, D.C. at the hearing of Dr. Anthony Fauci on his role in COVID and whether he lied to the Senate. He has decided he will take the Fifth Amendment on any questions that have to do with COVID-19.
15: Conclusion. Therefore, although it pains me to do so, because of the respect I have for the legislative branch of government and my decades-long record of cooperating with Congress, under the advice of my attorneys, I will invoke my right under the Fifth Amendment of the Constitution to refrain from answering your questions. Thank you.
0: It is a fascinating development. It is fascinating development. We're gonna go to the hearings live right now. This is Rand Paul.
16: Not previously published. Dr. Fauci, are you aware that Dr. Shi, who worked for the Wuhan Institute of Virology, was said to, and I think in her own words, to have over 100 viruses that had not been previously published that could have been a close enough relative to create COVID-19? Are you aware of that?
15: On the advice of counsel, I respectfully decline to answer based upon my rights under the Fifth Amendment to the Constitution.
16: Under your testimony previously, when you denied ever having funded gain of function in China, it was so adamant as to be striking, to leave no room for any interpretation of what is or isn't gain of function research. But there's another important question. Did you fund gain of function research in other biolabs around the world?
15: On the advice of counsel, I respectfully decline to answer based upon my rights under the Fifth Amendment to the Constitution.
16: The one research project that we do know you did fund is the one that Ron Fauci did. And it's important to talk about because this sort of was the beginning of the debate over gain of function. This wasn't just me. I wasn't even aware of the debate 10 years ago. This was other scientists. Over 200 scientists at the Cambridge Working Group signed a protest because they didn't think you should fund the research and they didn't think it should even be published because it was sort of a roadmap as to how to make a bioweapon. So what they did was the avian flu, and this is important. It may be the most important question we get to here today. The avian flu has about 50% mortality for humans. The good news, though, about animal viruses is they don't infect humans very well. It will infect humans, but doesn't go human to human very well. Ron Fauci, with the money that you provided to him, did an experiment where he caused purposeful mutations to create a new virus, an avian flu that didn't just infect birds well, but actually infected mammals well, went ferret to ferret in an aerosolized manner. People saw this and were aghast, you know, at the decision-making process that you decided to fund this. But this is when, you know, the debate came about, and you wrote in support of this in the Washington Post, and you said, even if a scientist is bitten, even if a pandemic should occur, the knowledge is worth the risks. Do you still stand by that? Would you like to qualify at all whether or not the knowledge of gain of function is worth the risks, particularly in this case, since we now know 15 million people died worldwide? Many people believe this came from the lab. Do you think that the risks really are worth the benefits for gain of function research?
5: On the advice of counsel, I respectfully decline to answer based upon my rights under the Fifth Amendment to the Constitution.
16: Yeah. All right. We're going to finish with this question, and it's based really on that statement, that general statement in your support for gain of function, the idea that the benefits outweigh the risks. So there are many other people who disagree, and they aren't politicians or not. I don't know what party they're in. David Relman is probably one of the most esteemed, and he is a scientist at Stanford. He, I think, has classified clearance. He's been a consultant to our government probably for a decade or more. And he's written about this publicly. He says the opposite. He said that the risks of this research do not outweigh the benefits. He said the risks, we shouldn't do it. Richard Ebright, who's been involved in this debate for two decades, says the same thing. Does he really, we really shouldn't be doing this at all. There's a quote also by, the Kevin Esfeldt quote is at the very end.
1: Grand poll, cross-examining Fauci, who's taking the Fifth Amendment to each question.
16: Who's a CRISPR scientist at MIT, also wrote about this gain of function. I implore every scientist, funder, and nation working in the field, please stop. No more trying to discover or make pandemic-capable viruses. No more experiments likely to disseminate blueprints for plagues. Dr. Fauci, would you like to at least answer this one question for us today and let us know whether or not you've changed your mind on whether or not the benefits of gain-of-function research outweigh the risks?
5: On the advice of counsel, I respectfully decline to answer based upon my rights under the Fifth Amendment to the Constitution.
16: Wow. The chairman has denied your assertion of privilege and directed you to answer, but you nonetheless refuse and stand on privilege despite the existence of the pardon. The committee will have to consider after this hearing what appropriate action should be taken against you for the failure to testify after being directed to do so. It's against the law to obstruct an investigation of Congress. There will be repercussions to your refusal to testify today. Senator Peters.
0: Yeah, so we missed at the very beginning when he gave him the warning that he has no constitutional right to take the Fifth Amendment and that they're going to, you heard him say there's going to be repercussions for this. But what you just heard was history, and I'm glad we were able to bring it to you live. By the way, for those, I think most people know, but just in case you're not aware of gain-of-function research, it is taking a virus and making it more powerful and more dangerous and possibility of creating a pandemic so that the, you can then just come up with a cure for it before that ever happens. The problem is, if there is a leak, the pandemic is unleashed on the world, and many believe, and then there are emails that back this up, that that's exactly what happened in Wuhan.
1: Probably one of the most famous movie scenes of all time in The Godfather. Remember Michael Corleone before a congressional committee investigating organized crime? He's being asked questions. Tom Hagen, the consigliere, tells him, whispers in his ear, Chairman, based on my Fifth Amendment right, I refuse to answer the question because it could be self-incriminating. Remember, he answered each and every question. It's a scene right out of The Godfather. And these are serious questions. He's a learned man. He made decisions. He's refusing to explain them now. And Rand Paul has his own diaries, has all the information. This is not only dramatic, but this, as you pointed out, Larry, I'm glad you made this decision, is history in the making.
0: It is history in the making, and I know legally this can't be held against him, but we can hold it against him. because he is covering his own butt right now. That is what he's doing in front of the world. Everything that Rand Paul was asking is absolutely true. And it is too embarrassing for him to answer those questions. Remember, he can't be charged with anything right now. He has a blanket pardon, a preemptive pardon. So he can't be charged with anything. But this smug SOB is sitting there refusing to acknowledge what he did. And we read his diary, right? You've read portions of his diary. This is a narcissist who believes that he is impregnable. He believes he is above mere humans. He believes he is above Rand Paul. And he sits there smugly refusing to tell the world what he did. I believe what Ron Johnson said. This man is going to go down as one of the great villains of all time.
1: Now, I believe his lawyer, he's come lawyered up, is packing his bags. They may actually exit this hearing based on this Fifth Amendment defense of not implicating himself.
0: Let's jump back in for 1 second to find out what's going on.
7: Preparedness and initial response to COVID-19. This report contained 17 key findings. It's a very large report that I have right here.
0: That's Senator Peters. I think that his attorneys walked out because it's pretty clear what he's supposed to do right now.
1: Wow, the drama. And we're going to be covering this. Next segment, we should discuss this in full length about what just transpired. And then, obviously, tomorrow, back-to-back, belly-to-belly, there'll be so much to be able to process for all of you. Ladies and gentlemen, you have just been a listening witness to history in the making. Rarely has this ever transpired at congressional or Senate hearings.
0: It's a great time for talkbacks, too. I'd love to hear what you think about what you just heard. Go to the iHeartRadio app and let us know. We'll be dealing with this when we come right back.
9: I'm Bernie Vitti with your WOR traffic. We'll start things off with traffic on the George Washington Bridge inbound upper level approach. It's pretty heavy, about 35 to 40 minutes, all because of an earlier problem on the eastbound Cross Bronx over by the Major Deegan. The lower level's 25. The Lincoln is down to 30. And the Holland's about 30 from the Turnpike. Still 45 minutes coming in from 1 and 9. And you're about 25 minutes into Westchester County across the Tappan Zee Cuomo Bridge. Those of you that are on the westbound side of the BQE, expect delays into Roosevelt. Earlier crash on the eastbound side has been cleared away. And the southbound Van Wyck still has two lanes blocked by Jewell Avenue. That crash has been there for a couple of hours now. It's going to be a slow trip on the northbound New England Thruway in Rye by Boston Post Road. Crash along the right side. Our next traffic update's in 15 minutes. Now let's take a look at the WOR Weather Channel forecast.
13: Heavy rain now, eastern Long Island into New England and up the Hudson Valley. Most of us across, I'd say, the five boroughs in good shape. Might actually get some sunshine, some partial sun with a few showers, thunder showers this afternoon into tonight. Near 80 today. Overnight, we'll drop to 65. Thursday, some more midday and afternoon showers and thunderstorms popping up. Partly sunny otherwise, and probably plenty of partly sunny. 77. Friday, sunshine. 82. Right now, 70 at WOR. I'm meteorologist Ray Stajic. 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
29: In the NFL, the Eagles have locked up their star defensive tackle, Jalen Carter, to a four-year, $152 million extension that could get him up to $160 million with incentives. $106 of that is guaranteed, making him the highest-paid defensive tackle in league history. In Cleveland, cornerback Denzel Ward is once again the NFL's highest-paid defensive back with a two-year extension, $62.2 million deal that includes 52.3 guaranteed. He is the Browns' longest tenured player. And in baseball, a tough blow for the Boston Red Sox, who have lost newly acquired third baseman Curtis Meade to a fractured left wrist and is likely to miss the rest of the regular season. He had just joined Boston from a trade with Washington on Saturday. The Red Sox currently hold the second wildcard position in the American League. I'm Andy West with your iHeartRadio Sports Report.
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0: Well, you just heard history in the making. Anthony Fauci is still testifying. Right now, Senator Ron Johnson from Wisconsin has taken over the questioning. He has been working hand in hand with Rand Paul, who just finished up his interrogation. We should tell you that through all of this, Fauci has been taking the Fifth Amendment. So let's hear what's going on right now.
30: Facebook, they'd be deplatformed. I think largely at the behest of the actions you took to make sure that disinformation wasn't spread. This wasn't disinformation. This was the truth. So I was going to ask you whether you knew Dr. Marks. I think you do know him. He's the head of CBER. He's the man who is in charge of approving vaccines and surveilling for the safety. My investigation shows that on March 1st of 2021, less than 3 months after the emergency use authorizations, he was warned by Dr. Anna Sharfman, data mining expert, that the algorithm they were using to analyze VAERS data was going to hide in mass safety signals. 26 days later and 3 months consecutively after that, they did data runs with a new algorithm that unmasked those safety signals. They showed dozens of safety signals, including sudden cardiac death, cerebral artery occlusion, basal ganglia stroke, agonal rhythm, Bell's palsy, and pulmonary infarction. Your diaries now show that you actually suffered pulmonary infarction in, I think, probably June 2021. I was just wondering whether it ever went through your mind that maybe that injection, all those boosters you took, might have caused that. And the question I was going to, and I'll ask this question, were you ever made aware of the fact that Peter Marks was warned that the algorithm was going to hide the safety signals? And were you told that senior FDA officials were given shown dozens of safety signals associated with the COVID injection?
2: On the advice of counsel, I respectfully decline to answer based upon my rights under the Fifth Amendment to the Constitution.
0: Okay, that was fascinating. We can drop out of that because he's just going to take he's going to keep taking the Fifth. What you just heard from Ron Johnson is that Fauci was warned that the algorithm was flawed and that there were a lot of possible detrimental actions that could happen in the human body after the vaccine was taken. And the implication was, and the question was, did you purposely ignore that? Especially after he had an infraction as well, after just weeks after taking the injection, taking the vaccine, and he kept that a secret. He didn't tell anybody. And the implication of that is that he knew damn well that it was dangerous, and he hid that from the American public. And that's why he continues to take the Fifth Amendment, because, listen, it doesn't hold up in the legal system. It doesn't hold up that makes him guilty. In my mind, and I think in the mind of many Americans this morning as they listen to this, he's guilty of sin.
1: And what Ron Johnson, the senator of Wisconsin, was referring to, his own malady that required hospitalization, sure, yep. He wrote about it in his own diary. That's how we know this. He wrote about it. And again, if you're joining us, RFK Jr., head of the Department of Health and Services, received the diary from a worker who was still employed, who was there when Dr. Fauci was, says, hey, he left his diaries on the government server from 2019 to 2022. He was fastidious in entering a diary entry each and every day for 3 years. It isn't his when it's on the government server. It belongs to the United States. And that's how Rand Paul got it. And that's why he's taking the Fifth, because he's implicated himself in his own diaries.
0: Here's RFK Jr. talking about what Curtis just said.
3: He got vaccinated, a very, very public press conference in January of 2020. And then 5 months later, he had, and this is the first time that we knew this from the diary, he had a pulmonary infarction, which is one of the adverse events that NIH, CDC, and FDA said are expected from the vaccine. He never told anybody.
0: Right. That's important information, isn't it? Wouldn't that be important information? He hid that and so many things from us. He lied about everything. He lied about the masks. He lied about the shutdowns. He lied about the vaccines. And now he has the nerve to sit there smugly. Oh, I shouldn't say smug. He looks scared as hell now.
1: The idolatry is over. He's fallen from the pedestal, from being the guardian angel of our health services. He is now the archangel. And by the way, I didn't know this. You informed me of this. But while we were in break, Ron Paul, who is the chairman of this committee, told his attorney, his Tom Hagen, sir, you're no longer requested to be here in this committee hearing. And you saw very dramatically, he got up, he packed his valise, and he walked off.
0: Yeah, Ron Johnson is doing the questioning right now. What is really fascinating is before this hearing, he made a prediction that is turning out to be true.
30: He was probably one of the most famous people at that time. I think he'll go down in history as one of the most infamous villains of history.
0: Yeah, and he knows that. He knows that, that this is what's happening to him. Everything he built, all the accolades he got, all the love he got, all the things he wanted so much that was in his diary. By the way, that's almost all he wrote about.
1: Yep.
0: Is the self-love and the admiration he was getting from movie stars. That's what he was big on. Bono, Julia Roberts, so many of them. He was basking in that. Now look how he's fallen.
1: And the whole world depended on him. It wasn't just the United States. The whole world was listening to Dr. Fauci. They weren't even listening to the World Health Organization. They waited for a Dr. Fauci update as if he was infallible, as if God himself was speaking through Dr. Fauci, and it was all a lie.
0: I cannot wait to come in tomorrow morning to hear from all of you and what you think of Dr. Fauci now. Many of you, I know, knew this all along. Many of you hated him, but there are so many people that believed in him. And many of those people that believed in him, he took part in killing them. And this, listen, he's sitting there. He can't believe the world is falling around him right now. It's falling down. It's crumbling all around him. His life is crumbling right now. He knows it.
1: His own words destroyed his life, his own diary. Maybe some of you out there, you love to make your diary entries. You may want to think twice about that.
0: Don't do it on the computer at work because they're going to have it forever. Let's get the news at 9:30 with Daria Albinger. Daria.
14: Morning, guys. It looks like the worst is behind us, at least as far as the flooding, but we could still get some storms today. Some places are still dealing with flooded roads, especially in New Jersey, where Jersey Central Power and Light is dealing with about 2,800 outages. Con Ed says it's down to some sporadic outages across the borough. Dr. Anthony Fauci has invoked the Fifth at the Senate Homeland Security Committee hearing, which is underway now. The panel, led by Kentucky Republican Rand Paul, is questioning the former health official about his response to the COVID-19 pandemic, including if he misled Congress in order to get more money for COVID research. Fauci's already been given a presumptive pardon from former President Biden. A sixth person has died from Legionnaires' disease on the Upper East Side. Health officials say cooling towers in Carnegie Hill and in Yorkville, which are believed to be behind the outbreak, are still being cleaned. Well, someone in Florida woke up very wealthy today. Very, very, very wealthy. They won last night's $800 million. Mega Millions jackpot. Friday's drawing is going to be for a paltry $50 million. What do you do with that? With the $21 million cash option. So we have to keep putting money in our retirement accounts, and the opening bell is now ringing on Wall Street. Things, they're in the red column so far, not looking too good. Dow is down 460 points. The NASDAQ is off 52 points. The S&P is 10 points in the minus column. Investors a little bit jittery right now ahead of the Fed announcement later today. That could change. We'll see. Next news, 10 o'clock, bulletins at once. I'm Daria Albinger on 710 WOR.
1: Oh, Zuckerberg, a Meta, wrote an editorial in the New York Times. It said, we need to share and share alike. Nobody should have control of AI technology. Why? Because he's not in the running right now. We'll get an update from our own tech guy, Rich DeMuro. But think about iHeart and its concert series and musical festival that is back, featuring live performances by Benson Boone, the Goo Goo Dolls, Kenny Chesney, Lainey Wilson, Snoop Doggy Dogg, Weezer, and more. 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
5: I'm Bernie Bider with the WOR traffic. It has been busy on the eastbound Cross Bronx. This crash by Webster Avenue is now on the shoulder. It's still impacting traffic at the George Washington Bridge, which is going to be 35 minutes at the toll, slow across the span and onto the Cross Bronx. Lower levels a bit better, 20 to 25. The Lincoln's still 30. So is the Holland from the Turnpike. It's going to be about 45 minutes coming in from 1 and 9, and it's really not letting up at the Tappan Zee Bridge into Westchester. That is about 25 minutes. If you're traveling on the northbound side of 95 by Boston Post Road, this crash is is still there. So it is busy heading through Rye. 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Now let's take a look at the WOR Weather Channel forecast.
6: Partial sunshine now as the low pulls away. There's still some heavy rain and flooding north and into New England and off toward eastern Long Island. Here around the city, partial sunshine, 80 degrees, with a few more showers and thunderstorms returning this afternoon through early tonight. Don't think there's a high flood risk. The flood watch is done. Overnight, partial cloud city, 65, suburbs cooler. Tomorrow, a few showers and thunderstorms scattered around in the afternoon, 77. Friday, sunshine, no rain mention. How about that? 82. Right now, 70 at WOR. I'm meteorologist Ray Stager.
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15: 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That's why LifeVac was created. Today, LifeVac is the first and only FDA-authorized suction anti-choking device, designed to be used as a second-line treatment after recommended choking protocols have been followed without success. 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The hope is that you never need LifeVac. 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

AI continues, American companies and now the Red Chinese. And Mark Zuckerberg had an editorial in today's New York Times, and I need Rich DeMurel. Rich on Tech, which is heard Sunday nights from 8 to 11 right here on WOR. He's our tech expert.

0: you know, there's two schools of thought there. Number one is you make all these models and the big companies control them. And then, of course, the governments control what those big companies can do. And the second is that you just kind of put these out there as an open source model and let people be the judge. Let them figure out what they can do with them. And that's kind of what China's been doing. They've been putting out these models that are very high powered that anyone can use and download and make things for free out of, versus our two big companies, Anthropic and OpenAI, very closed about their models. They don't necessarily let people just download what they're doing. You got to pay for the access.
1: So as you know, it's been pretty well established in our conversations. I'm an Apple guy all the way. And when I talk to people about why they don't go with Apple, because I think it's so much better, it may not be, but I think that, it's because of the cost. And now this lease program seems fascinating. Explain.
0: Yeah, I mean, basically, if you understand the concept of leasing a car, that is what Apple is doing with their new program called Apple Upgrade. So you can now lease your iPhone, you can lease an Apple Watch, you can lease a Mac computer, a tablet. Keep in mind, it's not the cheapest, or I shouldn't say cheap because Apple's never cheap, but the entry-level products are typically not included, but all the rest are. And so we're talking an iPhone for $18 a month. We're talking an Apple Watch for $12 a month. It is either 12 or 24 months that you can have this. But at the end, you either have to give it back, you have to continue with the new product, or you got to pay the difference. And the other side of this is that if your device is damaged or broken at the end, just like a car lease, you're going to have to pay. And one other thing about this. So, you know, you think about all these Apple products that they have. I think that the problem is people are not upgrading enough. And I think that's what Apple is trying to get around here by saying, hey, look, let's dangle this shiny new thing in front of you. It's only $12 a month, instead of people sticking with their phones for 3 to 4 years, which is what they're currently doing.
2: Now, Rich, Ariana Grande, as big as it gets in the music world, is suing anonymous hackers. First off, how do you sue anonymous hackers? That's the reason they're anonymous.
0: Good question. Well, I think what's happening here, I think there's a lesson for all of us. Now, I don't think anyone's crying for Ariana Grande. She's been very successful. But the problem is, over the past couple of years, her unreleased music, videos, photos have gotten out there in a big way on the internet. And how are they getting out there? The hackers are targeting people close to her. So even though she may not even use Dropbox, or she may not have these photos on her computer that she just took, you know, for a photo shoot, the people around her do. And so these hackers are appealing to them and tricking them into giving up access. And so I think the lesson for us, number one, she's suing to try to figure out who these people are that are actually getting access to her stuff, and they'll figure it out eventually. But I think for the rest of us, you have to understand that you may be secure, but there are other people, your family members, your friends, who may give up information about you and be tricked, especially if you're in a corporate aspect, you're a big high-level executive or anyone. They may give up information about you that could then lead hackers to get into your account. So I think the lesson here is that we need to be careful with all requests that we get, no matter who they come from.
1: It's funny, everything old is new again, I guess, even with tech. I remember we all had flip phones. Remember that? Everybody had a flip phone. And then Apple came out with their iPhone, and it seemed to change everything. Everybody went with just a device that almost looked like a small computer. Tell me about this Samsung new foldable phone, because it seems like it's selling. It's like hotcakes. Is it like an old flip?
0: They've got three models this year. So yes, they do have one. It's called the Flip 8, which, yes, looks like kind of, if you remember, the old Motorola Razr that everyone had, that was a very successful device. That's one of the phones, and that's the least expensive at $1,200, which, by the way, wow, Still very expensive for a flip phone. Back in the day, we got them for a penny. Remember that?
1: Yeah, yeah.
0: And then, of course, your bill was more expensive every month. But they have three models. They've got two that are more like a book-style foldable, the Galaxy Z Fold 8 Ultra, and then the Galaxy Z Fold 8. The Fold 8 is the one that's getting a lot of attention because it looks like a mini passport. And so you open it up like a book. It's small. It's compact. It fits in your pocket. It's got this nice, biggish screen on the outside, but then a really big screen on the inside, which is perfect for watching videos, looking at photos, maybe doing spreadsheets. That starts at $1,900.

0: The Ultra starts at $2,100. These are very expensive, but they're very popular. People are kind of taking a liking to them. They are in stores on August 7th. But again, Larry and Curtis, I think this goes back to what I was just talking about with Apple. We know that Apple is coming out with a foldable, or supposedly, later this year. We also know it's going to be very expensive. No one wants to spend $2,000, $2,500 on a phone, but if they're leasing you that new foldable that's got the best technology for $50 a month, seems much more easy to, you know, take in and say, okay, fine, I'll do that payment.
1: So they're getting out ahead of that. That's brilliant. Thanks so much, Rich DeMuro. Rich on Tech is heard Sunday nights from 8 to 11 p.m. on WOR. You can also talk to him, ask him questions on your own, and see what's going on at Rich on Tech on Instagram. Thanks a lot, Rich. When we come back, we're going to dip back in to hear the Fauci hearings, because it is the story of the day. This is historic, and we'll be covering it more next.
2: I'm Bernie Vider with your WOR traffic. If you're coming off the Manhattan-bound Brooklyn Bridge, you're going to see some heavy delays. There is a lot of police activity in Lower Manhattan. Chambers Street closed between Broadway and Center Street, and Center Street shut Chambers Street into the Brooklyn Bridge Park Row. This is all because of a serious crash involving a cyclist. Now, at the George Washington Bridge, 35 inbound, upper 25 downstairs. The Lincoln's 30, so is the Holland from the Turnpike. It's still 45 from 109, and you're still 25 minutes into Westchester across the Tappan Zee Cuomo Bridge. That's really not letting up at all. 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Now let's take a look at the WOR Weather Channel forecast.
3: Heavy rain now, eastern Long Island into New England and up the Hudson Valley. Most of us across, I'd say, the five boroughs in good shape. Might actually get some sunshine, some partial sun with a few showers, thunder showers this afternoon into tonight. Near 80 today. Overnight, we'll drop to 65. Thursday, some more midday and afternoon showers and thunderstorms popping up. Partly sunny otherwise, and probably plenty of partly sunny. 77. Friday, sunshine. 82. Right now, 70 at WOR. I'm meteorologist Ray Stajic. Now here's Dario with a check of today's top stories.
4: 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We've got problems from the storms. We'll tell you where. A new round of fighting between the U.S. and Iran. And a celebrity is speaking out against data centers. 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
24: Well, Anthony Fauci, Dr. Anthony Fauci, is still not testifying. He is appearing before Senate, but he's been taking the Fifth Amendment to every question. And you might ask, how can he possibly take the Fifth Amendment since there can't be prosecution? Well, maybe there can be. Maybe there are crimes that are not covered by the pardon because it had dates on it. So I believe he's taking the Fifth, and the argument will be, as this goes to court, that this is because of other crimes that may have come up, and he wanted to take the Fifth throughout. We'll see if it plays out that way. In the meantime, in case you haven't heard, here's what you missed from Rand Paul.
25: Instead of an apology, you have for years avoided responsibility. Regarding the lockdowns, you argue that you did not personally issue every lockdown order, close every school, or impose every mandate. But officials across the country invoked your authority to justify these decisions.
24: Right, and he wreaked havoc on the world. And let's just tell you, show you, or let you hear, I should say, let you hear exactly how he answered every question.
26: Conclusion. Therefore, although it pains me to do so, because of the respect I have for the legislative branch of government and my decades-long record of cooperating with Congress, under the advice of my attorneys, I will invoke my right under the Fifth Amendment of the Constitution to refrain from answering your questions. Thank you.
24: That made no sense. If he had respect for Senate, he would answer the questions.
27: Right out of The Godfather, Michael Corleone there. One of the most famous movie scenes of all time, congressional hearing into organized crime. Under the advice of Tom Hagen, remember his peacetime consigliere, he said, I'm taking the Fifth Amendment. I don't want to self-incriminate myself, or words to that effect. It's like, here we have one thug, Michael Corleone, and now we have Fauci, who has turned out to be a total thug.
24: He knows it's over. You can see it on his face. Let's get some talkbacks to find out how you feel about these hearings.
28: Dr. Fauci should be stripped of all of his degrees. Regis High School in New York City must be totally ashamed of him. He should learn from his Catholic upbringing. tell the truth and shame the devil, especially now that there's no consequences to his lies. Just tell us. Get it off your...
24: Unless there are some things we don't know about that he's trying to hide.
0: This man, this piece of garbage, Fauci, should be publicly executed for the crimes that he committed. It was a huge experiment, including everybody in the world. And he may not have paid for the gain of function out of his own pocket, but he certainly organized it and did it in a country where they wouldn't care. Disgusting.
24: Well, you're right. Mass murder is punishable with the death penalty. So, and if he did what we all believe he did and what some evidence has shown he's done, that's not far-fetched.
1: Okay, so Fauci is going to take the fifth on everything. So next, Rand Paul should bring in under subpoena Dr. Deborah Birx, a.k.a. the Scarf Queen, and have her testify on everything she knows about COVID and everything she knows about Dr. Fauci.
24: Curtis, we have a lot to talk about tomorrow.
27: Let me tell you, that was a brilliant suggestion there because they would like two peas in a pod.
24: Yep.
27: Remember, they would both be side by side with President Donald Trump, and they were in constant consultation with one another. She would know the specificity, and is she going to also take the fifth?
24: She can. She doesn't have a pardon.
27: But I think for the purposes of clearing the air, she can be somebody who can sort of connect some of these dots.
24: You're absolutely right. It would be wonderful if she talked, or anybody. He had other people in his hemisphere that were advising him and talked to him and knew what his orders were, and so they could testify as well. You're right. You're on the right track on this, that there's a whole lot of people in Fauci's world that could be called after this. I don't know what he was thinking or what his lawyers were thinking unless he is culpable of something, because this just made him loose. You heard the talkbacks.
27: Yep.
24: Everybody now thinks he's guilty.
27: He fell from grace, and he will not be extended grace, because on his final judgment day, as the good Catholic boy he says he was in growing up, that woman mentioned Regis, the most prestigious Jesuit high school in the country. He knows there's a dark place in hell for him, and an asbestos suit will not keep him from the fires and the flames. Anyway, at this point, that dramatic, historic morning that we've just experienced by going in and out of the testimony on the Hill, Rand Paul deserves all credit for that. And Fauci has invoked the fifth time and time again. The talkback of the morning and winner of the Curtis Sliwa and Larry Menti in the morning t-shirt had some strong words to say about that.
2: Yeah, this pusillanimous little punk Fauci, he really honestly makes me sick. You know how the left likes to liken Trump to Hitler? Every other day it's Hitler, Hitler, Hitler. Well, two can play that game. I see Fauci as the modern-day Joseph Mengele.
24: Oh, good call.
27: And remember.
24: Yeah, that was good.
27: The talkback of the week will win a Sea Crane Radio. 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
24: I will tell you this, your talkbacks have been tremendous when it comes to Fauci. Now, because of the news of the day, we didn't get to get a lot of them in. So please, please listen tomorrow so we can share what you have to say, because again, you have been magnificent. Plus, follow 710WOR on Instagram and Facebook and see Curtis taking on Spider-Man. Tomorrow, tickets to see Deep Purple in Kansas at 8:25. Coming up on Mark Simone at 10 o'clock, you know what he's going to be talking about. And Roger Friedman of Showbiz 411, also best-selling author Ann Coulter, and much more coverage with Mark Simone of the hearings, as Dr. Fauci seems like he's actually saying something now. 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
5: It's 70 degrees at 10 o'clock. Good morning. I'm Daria Albinger. The Senate Homeland Security Committee has been questioning former National Institutes of Health Director Dr. Anthony Fauci about his response to the COVID-19 pandemic, and he hasn't said much at all. He's invoked the Fifth.
6: Ahead of this hearing, Paul releasing more than 1,000 pages worth of what he says are diary excerpts that Fauci wrote in the early days of the pandemic. Paul has long said he wants to see Fauci, quote unquote, behind bars, but Fauci, remember, has a preemptive pardon from former President Biden over concerns, Biden said, of possible political prosecution.
5: ABC's Jay O'Brien. President Trump does not want to pay $83 million in damages to E. Jean Carroll. So now he's asking the Supreme Court to overturn the defamation case.
8: Carroll successfully tried two defamation cases against Trump in 2019 and 2022 and was awarded tens of millions of dollars. She's accused him of sexual assault. Trump denies the accusations. The Supreme Court's already declined to hear Trump's appeal in one of the cases where Trump paid Carroll $5 million. But Trump is now asking the Supreme Court to overturn a much larger award that the jury ordered him to pay a couple years ago for defaming her. I'm Scott Pringle, WOR News.
5: A group of 9/11 families does not want Mayor Mamdani to attend services to mark 25 years since the attack. This New Yorker weighed in on iHeart's Beat on the Street.
9: He's always saying that everyone should be treated equal and no one should be targeted. But then what he does seems to support the people who are saying they're targeted.
5: City Hall says the mayor plans to attend the ceremony to stand with the victims' families. The death of a Jersey City woman after an incident in her home leads to the arrest of her brother 2 months later.
10: Yanisha Bradley was attacked on April 13th inside her home on Woodlawn Avenue. She was badly hurt and told police she had been attacked by her younger brother. The 47-year-old died June 5th, cause blunt force injuries, conclusion homicide. On Friday, police picked up Alarwan Bradley, Yanisha's younger brother. The 40-year-old is now charged with her murder. Andrew Whitman, WOR News.
5: A federal corrections officer at Fort Dix is in trouble, charged with having sex with an inmate in an office.
19: FBI agents served a criminal summons to Officer Jordan Pensack on Monday, and she was scheduled for a Tuesday afternoon hearing in Camden Federal Court to face the charge. Investigators say Pensack and the inmate would hook up inside an office starting in 2024 to this past January, while the inmate paid other inmates to act as lookouts. Now, NJ.com is reporting the criminal complaint filed in court details how FBI investigators found two cell phones the inmate used, which they say had sexually explicit chats with Pensack, along with pictures and videos of the two. Levon Putney, WOR News.
5: A Fed decision on interest rates comes out later today. The central bank is expected to leave them unchanged. WOR News Time, 10:03.
21: I'm Bernie Vider with your WOR traffic. Police are doing a crash investigation in Lower Manhattan, shutting down Chambers Street between Broadway and Center Street. And Center Street is closed, Chambers Street into Park Row, Brooklyn Bridge. So the Brooklyn Bridge Manhattan bound is absolutely jammed, trying to exit into Lower Manhattan. It's getting better, though, at your Hudson River crossings. They're all right around 15 to 20 minutes into town, except for the Pulaski Skyway for the Holland. That's still right around 30 to 35 minutes. If you are traveling on the BQE eastbound, crash activity by Roosevelt Avenue continues to block the left lane. And this longstanding crash on the southbound Van Wyck by Jewell Avenue, two lanes are blocked. 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
7: They'll dodge the raindrops with a chance of splashing storms, interrupting a mix of clouds and sunshine at 78. Gentle breeze out of the northwest. The muggy, unsettled feel lingers tonight, dipping to 69. Chance for showers and storms again tomorrow. High tomorrow is 76. Dry, comfortable weather on Friday with Friday's high 80. Cloudy this hour, 72. Richard DeWedding of the Weather Channel on 710 WOR.
5: The Yankees beat the White Sox 3-2. The series continues tonight in Chicago. The Mets and the Braves were rained out yesterday at Citi Field, so there's a split doubleheader today. The first game is at 1 p.m. and the nightcap is at 7. The Dow is down 642 points. The NASDAQ is off 79 points, and the S&P is 23 points in the minus column. Next news, 10:30, bulletins at once. I'm Daria Albinger on 710 WOR.
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11: Well, hey, we'll get to Anthony Fauci. He's being exposed in front of Congress today as totally evil. Every bad thing ever said about him is getting confirmed today. We'll get to that. We'll get to Crazy Mayor Mamdani, and what a Michael Goodwin column that was about... the first time you've ever seen a mayor who just hates the place he's the mayor of, just hates the city. We'll get to that coming up. Bruce Blakeman soaring now. He was, you know, he started at 26 points behind. He's now 4 points behind. He is moving in fast on Kathy Hochul. We got a lot of other stuff to get to today. We'll get to, hey, congratulations, Jay Clayton, our U.S. attorney here in the Southern District, who just got confirmed as Director of National Intelligence. Good guy, Bruce Blake, Jay Clayton, both good guys, but Jay Clayton, good guy, was the U.S. attorney here. He was the head of the Securities Exchange Commission. He got a long, distinguished career. So head of National Intelligence means he all 18 American intelligence agencies report to him. I know you're saying 18 intelligence agencies. Who the hell needs 18? Everybody's got an intelligence agency. There's the CIA, of course, and there's the NSA, but there's the Coast Guard has an intelligence agency. Everybody's got to have an intelligence agency, and they all report to him. So, hey, the big story today is this weasel, worm, dirty, lying Dr. Anthony Fauci. A lot of people have been telling you from the beginning this was a bad guy, this was a lying guy, this was a rotten guy. It's all coming out, literally right now, today, it's coming out. He is he has to testify before the Senate. He's been subpoenaed. Now, Joe Biden pardoned him, so he's got a full pardon. He cannot be prosecuted, so he can get on the stand, say whatever the hell he wants under oath. He cannot be prosecuted, yet still... he has taken the Fifth Amendment. He's already taken it about over 50 times already. There was a Rick Scott questioning him. Simple questions. Did you work at the NIH? On advice of my counsel, under the Fifth Amendment, I refuse to testify. Every question. There's a guy named David Morantz, who one of the most awful parts of Fauci, he funded the virus. He caused the pandemic. They funded this Wuhan lab to create this virus for experimental purposes within the lab, but somehow it leaked out and infected the entire world. So basically Fauci paid for, financed, and caused the virus that created the pandemic, but he lied about that. There's a guy named David Morantz who's key to this, and under testimony whenever he was asked a while back, you know, before the pardon, last... a year or two ago, 2 years ago, when he testified. I don't know David Morantz. No, I never spoke to David Morantz. I don't know anything about David Morantz. I never communicated with him. Well, his diaries have come out, his journal, and it's all through there. Endless conversations with David Morantz, endless emails with David Morantz. When it was starting to come out about the Wuhan lab, urgent emails to David Morantz, call me tonight, we got to talk. You know, so he was lying about that. He's being asked about that today and just taking the Fifth Amendment over and over and over again. And I'll show you what a weasel this guy is. He agreed. He had to testify. I mean, it's not a case of agreeing. He had no choice. He comes before Congress to testify today. He brings six attorneys with him. Six attorneys with him. Now, who's paying for these six attorneys? Six attorneys with him. Al Capone didn't bring six attorneys. Six attorneys are with him. His lead attorney, Fauci's taking the fifth and will not answer any questions. But the lead attorney jumped in and tried to say all kinds of things. And they told him, you're not a witness. Stop talking. You're not testifying here. And he wouldn't stop. He was, for theatrical purposes, huffing and puffing and yelling and screaming. So they threw him out of the hearing. They ejected him. Told him he had to leave. He then, just theatrically, made a whole production out of packing up his stuff into his briefcase. He spent like 10 minutes packing it up like Ed Norton, taking forever. And they finally got him out of there. But Fauci's opening statement, and Rand Paul was great today. Here's a bit of Fauci's opening.
12: Conclusion. Therefore, although it pains me to do so, because of the respect I have for the legislative branch of government and my decades-long record of cooperating with Congress, under the advice of my attorneys, I will invoke my right under the Fifth Amendment of the Constitution to refrain from answering your questions. Thank you.
11: All right, now that makes absolutely no sense. Out of respect that I have for the Senate and my lifetime of cooperation, I refuse to cooperate. Well, why would that be? Well, he's done it before. Why would he refuse now? Well, because they got the diaries. They got the journals that prove he's lying because he wrote them himself. And there's nothing he can do. And what kind of idiot writes all this stuff down? You're committing a million frauds. You're lying to everybody. You're doing horrible things. Why would you put it into a journal? And he typed it into a computer. It's on a hard drive. Why would you do that? Well, an egomaniac would do that. You got such an ego. Not only are you doing these horrible things, you want to write this glorifying journal of how wonderful you are and all the things you did. So there's nothing you can do. They got the journal. They got him. They absolutely got him on lying about the Wuhan lab, lying about a million things, lying about masks, lying about ordering the schools closed. He's testified over and over again previously, that he had nothing to do with locking down everything. It wasn't his idea to close the schools. All of this stuff. Turns out it's totally false. You read the journal. It was all him. In fact, he even calls de Blasio to get him to close down the schools here in New York. So Rand Paul, great in the hearings.
13: Instead of an apology, you have for years avoided responsibility. Regarding the lockdowns, you argue that you did not personally issue every lockdown order, close every school, or impose every mandate. But officials across the country invoked your authority to justify these decisions.
11: Yeah, and if you read the journal, he's calling him and then telling him to do all this stuff. He's just a horrible guy. Also, he said the vaccine is totally safe. Nothing could go wrong from the vaccine. He took the vaccine, and he admits in the journal he had some problems. Listen to RFK Jr. Now, just so you understand how this came about, he types the journal on a computer at work in a government office. On a government computer, he's typing this journal in his own account and everything, but it's on the government computer. And then before he left, he got pardoned, and he, in his office, erased everything off the computer. He deleted and deleted and deleted, but he's not, you know, he always claims he's a scientist, but he doesn't have the brain of a scientist, and didn't realize, no matter how much you delete it off the computer, they can recover it from the hard drive. So RFK Jr. comes in as Secretary of Health and has access to all of this, and has a team start digging through hard drive servers, going to the server. They found the diary. They recovered it. But he found all kinds of things in there. For instance, Fauci says there's no possible side effects to the vaccine. He takes the vaccine and gets a side effect. Listen to RFK Jr.
0: He got vaccinated a very, very public press conference in January of 2020. And then 5 months later, he had, and this is the first time that we knew this from the diary, he had a pulmonary infarction, which is one of the adverse events that NIH, CDC, and FDA said are expected from the vaccine. He never told anybody.
11: If you read these journals, these diaries, it's unbelievable. Now, forget the lying, the thieving, the fraud, all that stuff. The ego of this guy, the starstruck ego of this guy, chasing celebrities all over the place. He told you yesterday, he bragged about to himself about having dinner with Jake Tapper. You ever spend any time with Jake Tapper? It's not something you'd brag about. Although he does say he was thrilled to meet Jay Leno. He goes on and on and on about meeting celebrities and how much it meant to him. And if you read the diary, the journal, you remember he was all over television during the pandemic. And you assumed it was that the nation was in fear. We were frightened, needed somebody to put on the air. The TV shows, they didn't know, well, who else could we put on? So they kept going to Dr. Fauci. Well, it wasn't quite that way. He kept orchestrating it and orchestrating it and orchestrating, trying to get himself on every TV show he can, just for ego purposes. And if you read the journal, there's a couple times, one of his big accomplishments, which he thought to him was like the, hitting a grand slam, was to be on all five Sunday shows. There's five Sunday shows in the three networks. There's Maria Bartiromo on Fox, the CNN Sunday. So there's five Sunday shows. So a couple times in there, he brags that he did all five Sunday shows. And next time he did it, all five Sunday shows, he said, that's my second Fauci Five. He called them Fauci Fives. He was so proud of this, trying to be all over the place. But a real thieving, rotten, awful maniac. Hey, can we bring up the sound? He's testifying right now. Let's just dip into this. Listen to this.
14: Agencies and ethics watchdogs and demand that you be able to get the money. That's right. We've got it in your emails. Your staff and employees on federal time, using federal resources, being paid with federal dollars, are soliciting cash for you. And then they're turning around and saying to the agency, we don't want just an answer. We want to get to yes, because Fauci wants the money. He wants it. We want to get to yes, and yes takes time. This is your chief of staff again, using federal email to pressure the agency's own ethics people. So that you money.
11: We got the idea.
14: So that you can
11: we'll
14: get rich.
11: We'll go back later. Some of this is just politicians making speeches, but there's a million questions, and it's now up to 55 times he's taken the Fifth Amendment, refusing to answer any question. Hey, by the way, if you watch mainstream media news, if you watch the networks, if you watch any of that stuff, there's no coverage of this Fauci diary. None. CBS did it once. NBC, CBS, ABC, they don't feel it's a story. There's no coverage. They're covering it up. They're covering it up. There's a definite moratorium on. They were not going to cover this, not going to mention. Now, the New York Times did cover it, but the only reason they covered it was they went after Rand Paul, who released the diaries. The only time they did a piece was just condemning Rand Paul and making it sound like he did something awful releasing these personal journals. But, as I said, they were done in the government office, on the government computer, on the government server. And the government had possession of it, so they have every right to release it. So this is awful stuff. Horrible, horrible guy, this Fauci. It's all coming out, and this is just the beginning. There'll be more coming out. And that will be the end of this guy's reputation once and for all. Hey, Bruce Blakeman is running for governor. He ran in Nassau County originally to be county executive, and that's a pretty Democratic county. And the makeup of the voters there is pretty much similar to the makeup of New York State voters. And Blakeman was 23 points behind or something, had no chance. And there was Laura Kern was the county executive, a very nice, popular county executive. You're not going to beat a Democrat in Nassau County. Well, he kept climbing and climbing and climbing in the polls. And next thing you know, he beat her. He won. And then he 4 years later, he won again. So this is his pattern. And it's doing the same exact thing here in the governor's race. He was 20-something points behind. Then he was 15 points behind. Then he was 10. Then he was 7. There's a new poll out now that has him 4 points behind. But even if you go to the last poll, which was 6 or 7 points behind, it would put him way ahead of where Lee Zeldin was at this point. So he's got a real shot to win. You got to help him out. Donate. Go to BlakemanForNewYork.com. Contribute, do whatever you can. He would be great. If you hate Mom Donnie, you can't stand what's happening. This is the only thing you can do right now. Mom Donnie's got another 3 years. The only thing you can do is get Blakeman in office. The governor can overrule a lot of things Mom Donnie would do and could counteract a lot of Mom Donnie's stuff. So there's an incredible Michael Goodwin column today about Mom Donnie, about it's the first time anybody's ever elected a mayor of the city who hated the city. He hates New York. I mean, the way it exists, he would like to dismantle it, tear it all apart, and rebuild some kind of socialist, crazy kind of New York. So it's never happened. It's like if Detroit suddenly had a mayor who hated cars, hated the automobile industry. That's basically all they do there in Detroit. It's the whole economy of Detroit. So you got this mayor all of a sudden who hates everything about New York. I mean, when you look around New York, Wall Street, financial stuff, you know, I know there's a lot of elitist 1%, but that's a big, big, big, big part of New York. It's like if you hate government people and you got elected mayor of Washington, D.C., that's like 75% of the town. So, hey, we'll take some calls next. 800-321-0710 is the number. 800-321-0710. Oh, don't forget, I keep forgetting to mention it, starting next week, starting Monday, this show will expand. It's going to be 3 hours instead of what we do now, which is 2 hours. 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It'll be 9 a.m. to noon starting Monday. You'll get 3 hours of the show starting Monday here on 710 WOR.
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11: Hey, well, let's take some calls. 800-321-0710 is the number. Let's go to Gina in Staten Island. Gina, how you doing?
35: Oh, I'm good. How are you, Mark? I love your show.
11: Thanks. If I were in Staten Island, I yelled, Gina, would it, like 400 women turn around?
35: Of course.
11: Yes.
35: Of course. Well, I'm calling because I called a few weeks ago about that sign, the 8647 in Brooklyn, that I was really upset. And I'm happy to say it's gone. It's not hanging off the window anymore.
11: Yeah.
35: And also, I was going to say that I was in the Museum of Natural History yesterday, and I look up on the wall, and Ken Griffith's name is there. And then I was in the Perez Museum in Miami, same thing. And it's such a shame that our crazy mayor is throwing him out of the city. I just think it's horrible.
11: Yeah, well, you know, they don't realize how anything works in the city. That's a beautiful museum, the Museum of Natural History, right?
35: Mm-hmm.
0: And the only,
35: oh, I love it.
0: Only reason, you, yeah. only reason you have these museums is people like Ken Griffin pay for them, finance them. They lose a ton of money every year, but the Ken Griffins of the world finance them, pay for them. Also, when you go to the hospital, most of those wings are paid for by these guys. But good point, Gina. Thanks for calling. Let's go to Mike in Florida. Mike, how you doing?
2: Good morning, Mark.
0: Yes, Mike.
2: As you've often pointed out, these Republicans in these hearings are not very good at them.
0: Nah.
2: I mean, they got this guy dead to rights. If it was Pelosi, the guy would have been behind bars, you know, months ago, if not years ago. And there's a card that the Republican guys don't want to play, and that is that he was the head honcho during the AIDS crisis, which he mishandled then. And if there's no more, you know, vocal group about rights, it would be the gay community, and they would be up in arms, and they'd have their, you know, the long knives out for this guy, and they refuse to play that card, and it would be very beneficial to them.
0: Yeah, that's a good point. I hope they bring that up. A good point. Thanks for calling, Mike. Yeah, Fauci, once you look back and examine everything, Fauci totally bungled the AIDS crisis. He's just an incompetent. Now, there is the lying and the fraud and all that, but we don't know, is he really evil or is he just incompetent, just bungling? Even the Wuhan lab stuff, I mean, we don't think he was evil trying to create a virus that would lock down the whole world. We think he was just stupid with his gain-of-function research. And then what he does when he's caught with something really stupid, he goes launches into a cover-up. He covered up the Wuhan lab. He covers up everything. But it's a long history of this. By the end of the day, if you watch you know, Fox or someplace, or read the New York Post, you'll see all the horrible things that were revealed about him. If you're watching regular network news, you won't ever learn about anything. They hide 3/4 of the news from you. They literally hide it from you. Let's go to Stan in Forest Hills. Stan, how you doing?
3: How are you doing, sir? I want to congratulate President Biden for doing the correct and right thing, knowing exactly.
0: What are you,
3: the
0: Walter Winchell? Elliot Ness and the Untouchables.
3: Thank you, President Biden. You did the right thing.
0: There you go. I made your point. We don't know what it is, but as long as you are happy, let's go to Joseph in Manhattan. Joseph, how you doing?
5: Congratulate 9 a.m. 3-hour Mark Simone show.
0: Hey, yeah.
5: And now that we have Dr. Frankenstein Anthony Fauci Diaries, we must remember, Mark, when Democrat Hillary Clinton destroyed, killed all of her computer servers and cell phones?
0: Yeah, that's a good point. But from what I hear, they are looking for it. This is what happened with the Fauci diary. Before leaving office, he deleted everything, scrubbed, erased everything. But they dug through server after server until they found it. I understand now they are doing that with Hillary Clinton's laptop, her emails. There, you know, remember she got caught with all kinds of classified documents and terrible things on her computer. They are looking for it now on various servers. They will most likely find it some point this year and then release that. That's going to be fascinating. Let's go to Charlie in Hunts Point. What are you doing in Hunts Point? What are you, a fruit or a vegetable?
7: That's correct. R&W Provisions in Hunts Point.
0: Very good.
7: That's what we got. Yes. I'm calling because you have to tell you that politics is just another form of entertainment. That's it. You know, nobody suffers the consequence. It's always the same. It's you hear about it, and you know what? I don't believe that anybody's out. They're all out for themselves, these politicians, which we're aware of.
0: Well, we know all that. But they used to say politics is show business for ugly people. Let's go to Tom in Queens. Tom, how you doing?
12: Hey, Mark, good morning.
0: Yes, ma'am.
12: Rand Paul needs to bring in Deborah Burks in.
0: Yeah, no, that's on the schedule. That's planned.
12: But she's not under subpoena. I mean, she's not under pardon.
0: Yeah, that's why they're planning to bring her in.
12: Excellent.
0: Yeah, and she's not so bad. She, thanks for calling. She's a lot smarter and much more competent than Fauci. However, she's quite the politician, so she's going to be very careful what she says. She's not going to throw anybody under the bus. And she played along with all that stuff. Hey, also remember, it says, we didn't know this. It just came out as President Trump told everybody on Truth Social. Before leaving office the first time, he called Joe Biden to warn him that Fauci was an incompetent bumbler. And he said the call was well received. Biden seemed, grateful to hear this and know to sideline Fauci, don't you? But once he took office, of course, he just put a crown on Fauci and treated him like the king. Hey, you people with that no king stuff, where were you when this guy was running everybody's lives? Where were you when Fauci was trying to run the whole country and run everybody's lives? Where was that no kings movement then? Hey, when we come back, Roger Friedman, the great entertainment reporter, we'll talk to him next on 710 WOR. Let's get the latest news. Here's Daria Albinger.
4: Morning, Mark. The Senate Homeland Security Committee is questioning Dr. Anthony Fauci about his response to the COVID-19 pandemic, and he hasn't had much to say. He's invoked the Fifth more than 50 times so far. Opponents of the former National Institutes of Health director say that he misled Congress in order to get more funding for COVID research. He downplayed theories that the virus leaked from a lab in China, and he implemented overly restrictive policies during the pandemic. Fauci, for his part, is called the chair. Rand Paul, unhinged. Forecasters say the worst of the flooding threat from this latest round of storms is past, but you still might want to take along the umbrella just in case. Some places, especially in New Jersey, are still dealing with flooded roads. And Jersey Central Power and Light is working to restore more than 2,800 outages. Well, someone in Florida is $800 million richer today after they hit last night's Mega Millions jackpot. And that means that Friday's drawing is still going to be millions, but just $50 million. What are you going to do with that? Just over $21 million if you take the cash option. This report is sponsored by the New Jersey Department of Health.
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4: 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I'm Daria Albinger on 710 WOR.
8: Good day, everyone. I'm Ron Ansana. On Wall Street, stocks under pressure, the Dow reversing yesterday's gains and then some, down more than 700 points after 40 minutes of trade. The S&P down 0.5%, the NASDAQ down 0.2%. President Trump saying he'll hit Iran hard tonight in response to a Iranian missile attack on U.S. installations in the region last night. That's pushing oil prices up $5.50, or about 7%, to 84 and three quarter bucks here, 87 and a quarter in London. Yields going up before the Fed's decision on interest rates later today as well. The 10-year note yield climbing to 4.63%. The dollar a little weaker. Gold and silver are selling off. Citadel, one of the big and most successful hedge funds around, suggesting the Fed may surprise Wall Street with a rate hike today. That is not the consensus view. There's about a 30% chance the Fed will move, but players are beginning to get worried that the Fed will take a more hawkish tone about interest rates, given that inflation remains sticky and energy prices are rebounding. Semiconductor stocks resuming their sell-off after starting on a plus note this morning. I'm Ron Ansana for New York 710 WOR.
10: This is Richard DeWedding with the WOR Weather Channel forecast. See a few showers and storms working through this afternoon with a mix of clouds and sunshine. It's 78. Northwest breeze. Darker clouds hover tonight, cooling us down to 70. Keep the raincoat handy tomorrow morning. Another round of rumbling storms. And then sunshine back in the forecast on Friday with a high near 80. Cloudy this hour, 72 at WOR.
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13: Well, Roger Friedman, the great entertainment reporter. You should check out his website. There's all sorts of news stories every day. Showbiz411.com. 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Roger Friedman, how you doing?
14: I'm great. Good morning.
13: Hey, have you seen the movie Odyssey?
14: Has everyone seen the movie Odyssey? It's up to $300 million after 12 days.
13: Oh, I thought
14: it was the biggest hit.
13: I thought it was $600 million.
14: It's huge.
13: I thought it was 600.
14: Well, that's worldwide.
13: Oh.
14: That's worldwide. 300 million in the United States. It's going to be a $1 billion movie at least.
13: And you've seen it.
14: It's going to win. Of course, I've seen it. I wrote one of the first reviews of it.
13: Well,
14: it's a fabulous movie.
13: Well, tell us why. Well, what's so fabulous?
14: Well, because it really takes Homer, who's 3,000 years old, and makes him accessible. And even though some of the translators have complained about it, it's done something amazing. It's made people talk about Homer and talk about the Odyssey. You know, when you watch the Odyssey, you realize that every action, it's a fictional story. It's not history.
13: Yeah.
14: There's no history there. There are some references to things, but it's not. This was a story he made up 3,000 years ago. He's like the original storyteller. And if you really think about it, every adventure that we know, even Shakespeare's adventures, come from the Odyssey.
13: Really?
14: Yes, they do. And it's so obvious when you're watching it that you think, oh my, you know, this is really insane. But he was the original guy.
13: Huh.
14: And Christopher Nolan's done a wonderful job of making it so that you'll want to watch it. And it's really a story of a man who's trying to get home to his family. It's a very simple story. But, you know, back then people are laughing now. They're saying, oh, you know, if Odysseus, the main character, had, you know, been smart, the trip home would have taken an hour. But only, you know, now in 2026. But, you know, it took 20 years back then. But it's a beautiful job. Matt Damon is terrific. Anne Hathaway. They're all going to get Oscar nominations. They're going to get like 15 Oscar nominations for this movie. And they'll probably win most of them. There's no other movie like this in 2026.
13: Well,
14: even the ones that are coming aren't this good. So it's a real event. It's sold out forever on IMAX. You can't get in there.
13: Yeah.
14: You cannot get in there for anything. But you can go see it on 70 millimeter, and you can see it in Dolby theaters, and it's just fine.
13: It is?
14: To see it that way. You'll want to see it. Yeah, it's fine to see it that way. And you'll want to see it twice anyway, so you can

0: always go back and see it in IMAX, but you have to see it twice because there's so much going on that it's hard to take everything in. I was very happy the second time I saw it because I was like, oh yeah, that and that and that. So there's a lot going on the screen, but it's quite an accomplishment and a big hit.
1: I
0: Of
1: gotta
0: course,
1: be.
0: on Friday it's going to have a little competition
1: What?
0: from Spider-Man.
1: Oh. Well, see, to me, that
0: The
1: sounds
0: new
1: more
0: Spider-Man.
1: exciting. Spider-Man. Ooh, I want to see that. But Homer, about a guy trying to go
0: Spider-Man is just
1: home.
0: fun.
1: It doesn't sound that exciting, a guy trying to go home.
0: No, it's very exciting.
1: Oh.
0: God, you have to see the. You haven't seen it yet?
1: No.
0: The Trojan horse is fantastic. The whole thing with the Trojan horse is amazing. The whole
1: Oh,
0: segment.
1: wait, is that's where the Trojan horse story comes from?
0: Yes,
1: Oh.
0: yes.
1: Oh.
0: That's where Trojans come from.
1: Oh. So
0: Yeah,
1: they had
0: that's whenever you
1: condoms
0: hear
1: back then?
0: about
1: I can't
0: football,
1: believe this.
0: condoms, football players, anything named Trojan.
1: Wow.
0: So yeah. And the Trojan horse part is fabulous. Helen of Troy is great. So all these things you know from history, from fictional history, are represented. It's really terrific.
1: All right,
0: Anyway,
1: let's be
0: Spider-Man
1: honest.
0: opens
1: It's
0: on
1: not
0: Friday.
1: Goodfellas. Let's be honest.
0: It's not Goodfellas,
1: Okay.
0: no, because they don't play Layla in it. And there's no cocaine.
1: Oh.
0: Well, there might be cocaine, but we don't know if there is. And then Spider-Man is, just fun, total fun. And it's apparently going to set a record for its opening. There's a lot of about it. And I've seen it. It's probably the best Spider-Man. There have
1: Oh.
0: not been nine regular Spider-Man movies in the last 22 years, 24 years, and this is the best one. Very nicely done. I've really become a fan of Jon Bernthal, who's in The Odyssey and in Spider-Man, and from The Bear. You know him from The Bear. And he was just on Broadway in Dog Day Afternoon. A terrific actor. Tom Holland and Zendaya have chemistry off the charts, and of course, they just got married in real life. So everyone wants to see this movie, and it's a lot of fun. And of course, you'll enjoy it because at one point they do, for just a nanosecond, play the Spider-Man theme song from the cartoon from the original Spider-Man. So that always makes me happy when I hear that.
1: All right, sounds good. Well, you've explained both of these perfectly. I actually now want to see The Odyssey, but
0: Oh
1: hey.
0: yeah, no, you really have to see The Odyssey. You're gonna love it. You're really gonna love it. And have a nice meal before the movie. Go to the restroom, get yourself ready.
1: Whoa. It's not one of these 4-hour movies, is it?
0: It's a 3-hour movie, but it
1: Oy.
0: doesn't feel like 3 hours.
1: Oh.
0: It doesn't feel like 3 hours. It goes very fast. And the last hour is so exciting. Can I say something?
1: Yeah.
0: The last hour of The Odyssey is so exciting that you're thinking as it's coming to an end, you're thinking, no, I don't want this to end. That's how
1: Okay.
0: good it
1: All
0: is.
1: right. Well,
0: Yeah.
1: if I know you, that you've inspired a lot of people. Now the lines will be even longer. If you want to see it, the IMAX, I don't think you can get in until September. That's like the first seats available.
0: No, but you can see it in 70mm. It's
1: Yeah.
0: fine. You can see it in the Dolby theaters. I would go back and see it like in New York, at the AMC Lincoln Square.
1: Yeah.
0: I just go see it in the Dolby theater. It's great.
1: All right.
0: I love that theater. That's where we saw Spider-Man the other night.
1: Yeah.
0: By the way, it's also a big Beatles week.
1: Yeah.
0: Big Beatles announcements
1: So
0: today.
1: tell us what there's new stuff coming out, right?
0: Yeah, there's Rubber Soul, which was the first album of sort of the adult Beatles. If you think
1: Yeah.
0: about how fast the Beatles went, it was 7 years, and first 3 years were, all those Ticket to Ride and I Want to Hold Your Hand and
1: Yeah.
0: all the pop hits. And then they turned around and put out Rubber Soul, which was followed by Revolver, Sgt. Pepper, the White Album, Abbey Road, Let It Be. This all happened in a 4-year period, and it's hard to imagine now. And Rubber Soul is getting an anniversary box set with lots of demos and outtakes that we've never heard, a song, John Lennon song that nobody knew existed. It's a big box set that's coming out October 2nd. I already want it. It's got a Blu-ray disc that's separate in there that has the Dolby Atmos sound, which is just unbelievable. So this is going to be a big deal.
1: Oh, where do I play a Blu-ray disc?
0: If you have still, I think most people still have DVD players.
1: Oh,
0: Don't you have
1: okay.
0: a DVD player?
1: Yeah, of course. I thought you meant a disc, like vinyl.
0: You can play it. No. It's a disc. It's metal disc.
1: Okay.
0: But they also sell, listen, everyone has, you know, you and I are past it. We're over it. But young people, everyone loves vinyl records, LPs. And so this is being offered in a special, you know, LP box, too.
1: Yeah, but they're just using them as coasters. I mean, they're not actually listening to the vinyl.
0: No. People really, I'm very surprised because I was thrilled when CDs came in 1983 or whatever it was. I was very happy to move over from LPs. LPs were warped and they scratched, they jumped. So I was very happy to move over to CDs. And, you know, if you have a good CD player, you're in great shape. But, and now, of course, everyone's streaming. But there's a whole world of people who want LPs. Hello.
1: Yeah. Sorry about that.
0: My phone. I have to go get my Techniques turntable out again.
1: I still have one of those in a closet somewhere. That's well, Roger Friedman, great stuff. Everybody, if you want to read more, go to his website, showbiz411.com. There's new stories every day.
0: Yes, there's a lot going on.
1: A lot of
0: it's
1: other stories.
0: It's a busy weekend.
1: Yeah, so check it out.
0: Stay in tune.
1: Showbiz411.com. Roger Friedman, thanks for being with us.
0: Thank you.
1: Take care. Hey, and don't forget, starting Monday, we're going to be expanding the show. It'll be 9 to noon. I'll start at 9 o'clock every day, starting Monday, 9 to noon. We're going to have an extra hour, so don't forget about that. Coming up at noon today, Buck and Clay, great show every day, noon to 3. Then at 3 o'clock, it's the most listened to radio show in America, Sean Hannity. Actually, today, I'll be filling in for Sean. He's at the Lindsey Graham funeral. Washington funeral was yesterday. Today is the South Carolina funeral. He's there, so I'll be doing the show. Later today from 3 to 6. Then you got Jesse Kelly at 6. And at 9 o'clock, you got the great Jimmy Failla with a really funny show every night at 9 on 710 WOR.
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1: There's a lot to get to in the next hour. We'll get back to Fauci. He's getting pounded into the ground by this committee. Hey, today there'll be a little rain off and on, a shower or two, maybe in the afternoon. Tonight looks pretty good. Tomorrow, a little shower here and there, and then same thing Friday. Might be a brief shower. Otherwise, it should be, believe it or not, a pretty good weekend after all of that. So, yeah, we'll get to Fauci in the next hour. We'll get to President Trump. We'll get to the Lindsey Graham funeral. It was quite moving yesterday. It continues today, but in South Carolina today. So a lot coming up. Don't forget, starting Monday, the show expands. This show will be 9 a.m. to noon starting Monday. It'll be 3 hours starting at 9 a.m., and that all begins on Monday. So make sure you're listening. If you're a podcast listener, you'll get an extra hour. We'll be back right after the news on 710 WOR.
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16: An iHeart radio station. It's 71 degrees at 11 o'clock. I'm Daria Albinger. Tensions are high at a Senate Homeland Security hearing today. In the hot seat, Dr. Anthony Fauci over his response to the COVID-19 pandemic. Chair Rand Paul of Kentucky criticizing Fauci over an unconfirmed report that the virus began at a lab in Wuhan, China, and that infectious disease research at that lab was being funded by the National Institutes of Health.
21: You were not a detached observer. You had an institutional interest in the public believing that federally funded research had nothing to do with the pandemic. It was a conflict of interest from the very beginning.
0: Michigan's Gary Peters, a ranking Democrat on the committee, says Paul's inquiries into the NIH have been biased from the start.
18: One-sided investigations designed to validate predetermined conclusions do not serve the American people who sent us to actually undercover the truth and to solve problems.
0: As for Fauci, he hasn't had much to say. He's invoked the Fifth more than 50 times so far. We're learning the boy killed by a stray bullet in the Bronx over the weekend was visiting from Orange County.
22: 12-year-old Jacob Freitas attended middle school in the Valley Central School District with the superintendent calling his death an unthinkable loss. News 12 reports Jacob, the son of retired NYPD Sergeant Jesus Freitas, lived with his family in Walden and often visited relatives in the Bronx. That's where he was riding his bike on Saturday when he was fatally struck by a stray bullet during what police believe was a gang-related fight. The suspect, 45-year-old William Ferrer, is due in court Friday. Natalie Migliori, WOR News.
0: A freak accident on a trip to Florida has claimed the life of a college student from New Jersey.
23: 20-year-old Victoria Zardoya, a Montville resident, fell while exploring the historic ruins of Fort Dade near Tampa Bay with friends last Friday. She died 2 days later. She reportedly was best friends with Melania Giudice, a daughter of Real Housewives of New Jersey's TV personality Teresa Giudice, who paid tribute to Victoria on social media. The two girls were best friends from childhood and attended the University of Tampa together. Sarah Lee Kessler, WOR News.
0: Another death in the Legionnaires' disease outbreak on the Upper East Side.
24: That death is the sixth in this year's outbreak, which remains confined to the Upper East Side. 90 people have now been diagnosed with Legionnaires since the outbreak started. Six remain hospitalized. 65 have already been discharged. City officials say they remain confident that the source of the Legionella bacteria has been eliminated. All cases have come from zip codes 10028, 10128, and 10075. Anyone there with flu-like symptoms is urged to see a doctor. Andrew Whitman, WOR News.
0: The State Department will reinstate funding for a global vaccine program. HHS Secretary Robert F. Kennedy Jr. stopped the money over worries about vaccine safety. And we get the first interest rate decision from the Fed today under its new chair, Kevin Warsh. The central bank is expected to leave a key rate alone. WOR News Time, 11:04.
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28: Scattered showers and storms are going to plague the forecast through tomorrow, but weather improves nicely as we head into the close of the week. Scattered showers and storms around this afternoon, a northwest breeze at 78. Unsettled damp tonight, a few showers around, a low 70. Scattered showers and storms on Thursday with a high 76. Sunny Friday, Friday's high 80. Cloudy this hour, 74. Richard Wedding of the Weather Channel on 710 WOR.
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0: The Yankees beat the White Sox 3-2. The series continues tonight in Chicago. The Mets and the Braves were rained out at Citi Field, and that means there's a split doubleheader today. The first game, 1 p.m., and the nightcap will be at 7. On Wall Street, stocks are in the tank. Investors jittery ahead of the Fed decision this afternoon. The Dow is down 790 9 points. It had been down more than 800. The NASDAQ is off 238 points, and the S&P is 56 points in the tank. Next news, 11:30. Bulletins at once. Wake up with Curtis Sliwa and Larry Menti. 6 to 10 weekdays. I'm Daria Albinger on 710 WOR.
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1: Well, on Capitol Hill in front of the Senate, Anthony Fauci, the dirty little worm, getting beaten to a pulp. He's refusing to answer any questions. He's already invoked the Fifth Amendment 75 times. Let's take a listen. Rand Paul is questioning him right now.
3: People don't get vaccinated if you've had COVID within 3 months. Why? Because it may give you a heightened immune response when you've already got a heightened immune response. But giving a person very sick, and many of the people who died from COVID died from sort of this storm of response, this immune storm, the answer wouldn't be try to stir up their immune response more by giving them a vaccine. The answer was actually steroids. And good old-fashioned steroids, 37% reduction in death. It turned out to be way more valuable than remdesivir, way more valuable than any of the other treatments. But I don't remember ever hearing a complimentary word on natural immunity or steroids or anything else. And, you know, I wish we could have done more today. I would have been willing to accept an apology today. I'm sorry I made mistakes. We all made mistakes. And, you know, at the time, I thought the gain of function research was, you know, the risks of it were worth the benefits. But I've reassessed since 15 million people died. People say, well, gosh, these things never happen. We know it happened in 1977. We know with 100% certainty a virus escaped. In 1977, there's something called the Russian flu. Nobody's exactly positive how it got out. But when they sequenced it, they found out that a flu in 1977 had exactly the same RNA.
1: Rand Paul. We'll get back to it in a second. But you remember, he's a doctor as well as Fauci, probably a better doctor than Fauci. And one of the main points of these we've learned in these diaries, it was the Wuhan lab that created the virus. It was deliberately created in a lab for research and to study, but it escaped. It got out of the lab. Now, we know from the diary that Fauci did everything he could to cover this up because he financed the lab, he financed these experiments. So he's basically responsible for the pandemic. He funded the virus creation. Now, remember, they tried to pin it on the wet markets. Well, if you look back on this, what they've learned now is it was created in the lab, it escaped from the lab. The wet markets were merely an amplification of the virus. It spread even more through those wet markets, but it came out of that lab. And it's interesting, they've gone through this earlier. As you know, Anthony Fauci got a pardon. Joe Biden pardoned him. But they were asking about it's a peculiar pardon in that it goes back to 2014. The virus, the pandemic, that was 2020. And all of his actions after that. So why would they make it go back to 2014? Well, because that's when the lab was starting up. So they wanted to make sure he was covered from any prosecution from funding the lab, lying about funding the lab. So the pardon was deliberately backdated to 2014. Very strange. But Rand Paul is going after him. Let's take another listen to this. This is live.
4: Providence Regional Medical Center, Everett, Washington. Quote, after our hospital was given remdesivir by the CDC, we were provided misleading/inaccurate information about the drug by medical leadership. When I had a young trauma patient who was a perfect candidate for remdesivir, the infectious disease doctor on call told me to not give it to her because, quote, she seemed like a nice girl. He concludes, it was known early that remdesivir kills. I said, nurses referred to it as run, death is near. So again, I've always been, you know, because I was... never made sense to me.
1: We'll
4: dip
1: back into this.
4: I'm
1: waiting for the part where whenever they ask Fauci questions, sometimes just simple, basic questions, he takes the Fifth Amendment. He's refused to answer any questions. He's absolutely refused to answer. So again, it was created in the Wuhan lab. They later lied about the wet markets. In fact, if you go back, this is from a few years ago. This is him trying to claim the virus originated in the wet markets. In China, if you've ever seen a wet market, they're disgusting. I mean, these filthy, dirty outdoor markets with every kind of weird creature in the world being sold there. If you think the Mamdani supermarket's going to look bad, just go see these wet markets. But back then, Fauci lied about it.
5: They said it was something like 24 cases in this wet market.
6: This was jumping from an animal to a human in the context of the wet market.
7: The origin was from the Wuhan wet market.
1: Yeah, no, it turned out it wasn't. We know from the diaries that he knew it came out of the labs. So they covered it up. In fact, you can see in the diaries, he's getting everybody in there to cover things up. You know what else is in the diaries? You remember he was doing these terrible experiments on dogs, on beagles. Horrible experiments on beagles. I don't know what exactly he was testing, but it was a $400,000 grant that they would take these beagles, these beautiful little dogs, and put, they would starve sand flies so they were really hungry, and then put them all around the beagle. They would put a muzzle on the beetle filled with these sand flies that would eat its snout. I don't know what the point of this was, but it's real torture. And then they would kill the beagles afterwards because they were obviously severely damaged by this. So they would put them to sleep after this, just kill them after this. So this is a horrible thing. Torture the dogs, then killing them. Fauci was behind this. I don't know what he was trying to research. But when it came out, and it was so awful, he covered it up. And in the journal, in the diaries, you see him calling Obama. He's enlisting Obama and people in the media to help him cover it up and make sure it doesn't come out. So, I mean, this is one really awful, awful guy. So all of this is coming out today. By the end of the day, it's going to be a mountain of stuff, just totally, totally exposing Fauci once and for all. Hey, Mayor Mamdani, great Michael Goodwin column today about we've never had a mayor elected who hates the city he got elected to be mayor of. He just hates it. He can't stand the idea of New York. He wants to just dismantle it and rebuild it as something else. He wants to just tear it all apart, destroy it, and then rebuild it as some sort of socialist wet market kind of a place. And this is what socialists love. Why government grocery stores? Why don't you just take the regular grocery stores, give them tax breaks, and have them lower the price 30%? You could do that. But the reason they want their own grocery stores, everything with socialists is concentrating power. That way they have more control over your life. At some point, the thinking is at some point they'll take over the grocery business. You'll depend on them for groceries. At some point, you'll depend on them for this and for that. And eventually, they'll have total control of your life. The pied-à-terre tax, which is the most idiotic tax ever, and blame Kathy Hochul for that, too. So then Mamdani releases the list of all the pied-à-terre owners and their address, the whole thing. And on the list is a lot of famous people. There's Woody Allen, there's Cynthia Nixon, there's Anna Wintour, revealing their addresses. This is not a good thing to do. It's creepy. Why would you put out it? First of all, there's no reason for this list. There's no legitimate reason to put out this list publicly. The government already has access to all the property records, all the tax records, everything. They have it. So why put this out publicly? I don't know. You know, I don't mean to compare him to Hitler, but it's similar to something Hitler did in 1938. He put out this decree that a database had to be put together, a list, all property owned by Jews. This was Hitler doing this. He put out the list of all the property they own. It's very similar. It's just creepy. Now, if you ever asked anybody in the government, especially a Democrat, if you asked them to see the voter rolls, they'd go crazy. They would never in a million years show you the voter rolls. Ever. Ever. In New Jersey, you know, they finally admitted that there was fraudulent voting, there was illegals registered to vote, there was thousands and thousands of horrible mistakes they made, or they claim it was a mistake, putting illegals on the voter rolls. The government is asked to see the names. Mikey Sherrill going crazy. We're not going to show any names.
8: I am not in the habit of turning over private identifying information.
9: of the citizens of New Jersey. This federal government is weaponizing the government against individuals that disagree with them. They weaponized my private data against me in my election, and so I am working to protect people and their private data.
1: Yeah, so that's the government philosophy. Nobody can see any list of any names or data or anything. But with the pied a terre tax, they've released the names of all the pied a terre owners and their address and everything to the public for no legitimate reason. Hey, if you're wondering, these pied-à-terres, a lot of times it's a one-bedroom apartment or something, or a studio apartment, but very often it's a big apartment. Wealthy people who have a place that, and they don't live here. They live in Florida, or they live in California, they live somewhere else, but they keep an apartment in New York. You know that Ken Griffin apartment that Mamdani made such a fuss about over right over there on Central Park South? $250 million apartment. That's the pied-à-terre. He doesn't live there. He lives in Florida. Do you know he also has another apartment on the east side, 740 Park Avenue, the finest building in New York, the toughest building to get into. That's, I think, like a $100 million apartment over there. So he's got two of these. But it's his money. You know, if that's what he wants to do. And you might say, what a greedy... Yeah, but, you know, if you go around New York... You go over to the hospital, you'll see the Ken Griffin wing. He paid for the whole thing. If you go to the museum, you'll see Ken Griffin's name up there. He paid for the museum. So nobody more generous and philanthropic than Ken Griffin. Oh, but anyway, getting back to the point. The pied-à-terre list. What's the most expensive place on there? Actually, it's a townhouse. 86th and 5th. East 86th and 5th. $75 million. Nobody's living there. It's actually being fought over in a divorce. You know, John Paulson, the big hedge fund billionaire who really, really, really wanted to be Treasury Secretary, worked hard, campaigned hard, but didn't get it. He got divorced from his wife. Somewhere in the divorce, one of the things he gave her was this mansion, $75 million. Nobody's living in it, but it's on the pied-à-terre list. Hey, by the way, that pied-à-terre list, turns out it was totally inaccurate. There were all kinds of things on there that shouldn't have been on there. There's a couple of government officials who just, obviously they live there. It's their house. They live there. Ended up on there. There were a couple of properties were all wrong. And Vito Fisella, he's the borough president of Staten Island. He has his own house, but his father has a house. And somehow the father's house got in there, even though he lives there. Listen to Vito Fisella.
10: In my case, it's the house I grew up in that my father lives. We both have the same name. He owns it, and I have my house. The danger is it's almost like an enemies list that's being created, right? The whole notion that a property is a bad thing, that the American dream is actually now an American nightmare.
1: Yeah. So, hey, you know, in Las Vegas, you remember the heat wave we had 2 weeks ago? What was it, like 100 degrees? 100 degrees for like 3 days. It's unbearable. Las Vegas, it's even worse. Remember how it felt when it was 100 degrees? Las Vegas, it was 114 one day, 113 the next day. And it was so bad, it screwed up the airports. They had to shut down a million flights. They couldn't take off in that heat for all kinds of reasons. But it caused lots of flights to be canceled. 580 delays were recorded over the weekend. 580 planes, total chaos at the airport. 114 degrees, 113 degrees. You know, if you go out there, they'll say, well, there's no humidity. It doesn't mean anything. That doesn't mean anything. You know, there's no humidity inside your oven, but it's hot in there. It's very hot. So back to normal, though. You don't want to be in Las Vegas in the summer. So the Fauci hearings are going on all day today. A lot of stuff coming out. Apparently, you remember Ron DeSantis rose to fame during the pandemic because as everybody was locked down wearing masks, not allowed out, DeSantis opened up the whole state. No mask requirement, restaurants, everything stayed open, and everything was fine. In fact, they didn't have worse cases or worse, higher death rate than anybody else or a higher case rate. Everything was fine. You didn't need a lockdown. And it's in the diary that DeSantis became a target of Fauci. Fauci called him a jerk, and he wrote things about DeSantis ignoring the federal guidance. Fauci wanted everybody locked down. He wanted everybody in masks. DeSantis defied it. Fauci wrote, our democracy is in danger because of this guy. Now, this is how delusional this evil bureaucrat Fauci is. Now, again, these hearings are going to go on all day. MSNBC not covering it. CNN not covering it. You might see a second of it on the network news. It's a big story. A legitimate news organization would open with it tonight's nightly news. They'll bury it. They'll put it 25 minutes into the newscast and just for a few seconds. Even the New York Times is lying about the whole hearing. They're not making clear what's going on. The New York Times story simply says, in the Senate hearings, a debate over the origins of the virus. Nobody's debating it. The diaries are out. The journal's out. You can see it came from the Wuhan lab, and he tried to cover it up. Debate's over. The documents have come out. Hey, we'll take some calls next. Hey, don't forget, starting this Monday, this show expands to 3 hours. 3 hours every day. Instead of 10 to noon, starting Monday, it'll be 9 a.m. till noon. So I'll be on at 9 a.m. Starting Monday, 9 to noon, 9 a.m. to noon, starting Monday. And if you listen to the podcast, you'll get an extra hour starting Monday. But we'll take some calls next. 800-321-0710 is the number. 800-321-0710.
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22: Smile, buddy.
21: Come on, smile. Oh, honey, he's still not smiling.
22: Maybe he's not a smiler.
21: Yeah, maybe he's just not a happy baby.
22: Maybe he's just being a boy. You know how boys are.
21: Or maybe he's teething. Oh, poor baby. I think his gums hurt.
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21: 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He didn't eat that much.
22: Maybe he's not ticklish.
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1: Hey, let's take some calls. 800-321-0710 is the number. Let's go to Jeff in South Carolina. Jeff, how you doing?
25: Hey, how are you, Mark? First time, long time. Real quick, on the Wuhan Institute of Biology, why did they let us in?
1: Oh, because they were covering up.
25: Wouldn't they want to keep that secret?
1: Well, keep what secret?
25: Their Institute of Biology. They having the U.S. in there, wouldn't they want to keep all that kind of stuff secret?
1: Well, they did keep it secret. They did cover up the whole thing, and whatever they let us see, it didn't really lead to anything. But if you read the journal, Fauci knew it came out of the Wuhan lab. He had funded it. He went to great lengths to cover up the fact that he funded it. He went to great lengths to cover up it was the source of the virus, and enlisted a lot of people to help him in that cover-up. It's all in the diary. Let's go to Barney in Eastport. Barney, how you doing?
26: Good. How are you, Mark?
1: Good.
26: Listen, I love listening to Roger Freeman when he's on your show. But don't waste your time. Don't waste your time going to see the Odyssey.
1: You didn't like it?
26: No, it's very miscast. Tom Holland needs to stick to playing Spider-Man.
1: Okay, but as far as the rest of the movie, the plot, the whole thing, what was wrong with it?
26: It's long and tedious. Listen, here's a big thing about the plot and everything that Christopher Nolan did. It's a Greek play, so if you're not going to have the actors speak in Greek with subtitles, you have to give them, like, British accents. The whole cast is speaking in American accents.
1: Well, that's okay.
26: And my daughter pointed out, half the cast is British, and they're speaking like two guys at a baseball game.
1: That's done all the time. You think Hogan's Heroes, they all should speak German?
26: No, but this is a classic thing.
1: All
26: no,
1: right, it's fine if they're speaking in American. You know, it's like in The Godfather, when they go to Italy, suddenly they all start speaking Italian. You got to go, what the hell are they saying? And nobody wants subtitles. You can't do that. Let's go to Rich in Myrtle Beach. Rich, how you doing?
28: Hey, thanks, Mark. Besides Fauci being as dirty as they come, the real crime here is that he was in cahoots with the drug companies to disqualify hydroxychloroquine and ivermectin, because under federal law, if there are available therapeutics available, you cannot issue a mandate for vaccines, and that would have killed that entire billion-dollar COVID industry for the vaccines. Now, my wife and I had COVID twice. Yeah. We had to go to doctors in Texas to get ivermectin, and we were feeling 1,000% better within 48 hours of ivermectin.
1: There's more nuance to this. In the beginning, before they had the real therapeutics, hydrocloxy, I forgot the name.
28: Hydroxychloroquine.
1: Hydroxychloroquine was effective at reducing symptoms. A lot of doctors at our top hospitals in New York were using it because they didn't have anything else. Once the other stuff got invented, it was much better. But in the beginning, that's all
28: they had.
1: But
28: that was the whole point of Fauci, Mark, was disqualifying those two therapeutics because...
1: I understand. Let me just explain it to people. There was two things, hydroxychloroquine and ivermectin, and they help reduce the symptoms. So if you had it, it would bring down your symptoms, and that's a good thing they could do for you. Later, the vaccine, all that other stuff, much more effective. But in the beginning, all they had were those things. And that's why you go to the top hospitals in New York, they were using the hydroxychloroquine. The best doctors around. Now, not everybody could use it. They had to check you for any heart problems. But if you were totally fine, they could give it to you. And it was effective at not curing anything or knocking it out. It would just reduce symptoms. So it was very effective. Fauci, like most of the bureaucrats, it wasn't from the big pharmaceuticals. The problem with hydroxychloroquine, it cost 30 cents. And so he did try to poo-poo it over and over again. Same thing with ivermectin. It was effective. And again, Fauci got everything wrong. And you could make him sound evil or he was in cahoots. More likely, he was just stupid and incompetent. Same thing with the AIDS crisis. We look back on it, he bungled up everything. Basically just an idiot, a bureaucrat who doesn't know anything. Let's go to Bob in Fishkill. Bob, how you doing?
4: Hey, Mark, congratulations on your extra hour starting next week. I'm curious, though, have you heard any word from those that have lost that hour in the morning?
1: About Curtis and Larry? Don't worry, they're thrilled. That's a long show they do. That's a four-hour show. They're very happy to do 3 hours. You know, when you're doing, you don't realize how tough it is to do a morning show. You hear them at 6 a.m. They're getting up like at 3 a.m. to do that show. So to get done at 9, it's a lot easier. You need to go down the hall there. That Jim Kerr, that's like the one of the biggest morning shows in America. He's done at 9. A lot of morning shows end at 9. It's perfectly normal. Let's go to Bill in New Jersey. Bill, how you doing?
5: Great. Thank you, Mark. I want to thank you for being one of the few who mentioned that the mass murderer Fauci also tortured many dogs with his evil experiments. Correct me if I'm wrong. Torturing animals is a crime, not to mention the 15 million.
1: I think it's legal if you're a government bureaucrat in a lab. I think you got a pass
5: on
1: that.
5: Well, 15 million people also made it, you know.
1: Yeah, I know. That's why he got the pardon, and a very suspicious pardon, because they backdated it to 2014, before the creation of the Wuhan lab. They backdated it to include the Wuhan lab in it, so that tells you everything. Let's go to Pam in New Jersey. Pam, how you doing?
6: Hi. Hydroxychloroquine might have been used in hospitals for people connected and wealthy, but it was not being offered to the general public. It was being put down.
1: I hate to break it there. I could name hundreds of people in the general public who did get it. There was a shortage because so many people were taking it. But it wasn't being denied to this person or that person. There was so much use of it. It was, at the time, in the beginning, like the only thing you could take. So there was a shortage. You had to run around from pharmacy to pharmacy to see if you could get it. You could get it in New York City easier than you could way out in the suburbs somewhere. Because, again, it was just incredible demand and a shortage there. And that's the reason for the incredible demand. Doctors were prescribing it left and right. Hey, when we come back, Ann Coulter, not a Fauci fan, will be with us. We'll talk to her next on 710 WOR. Let's get the latest news. Here's Daria Albinger.
7: Hey, Mark. Dr. Fauci has taken the fifth now more than 70 times at that hearing by the Senate Homeland Security Committee on his response to the COVID-19 pandemic. The chair, Kentucky Senator Rand Paul, has said that he is not the doctor was not correct in the way that he responded to the pandemic. Fauci called Paul unhinged. Paul then removed Fauci's lawyer from the hearing and after he was warned to stop interrupting. The Federal Reserve will announce its interest rate decision later today. They're expected to leave a key rate unchanged. Wall Street's a little bit nervous, though, about what could be to come. The Dow is down more than 800 points. A sixth death from Legionnaire's disease has been confirmed on the Upper East Side. We've also learned that the Legionella bacteria, which can cause Legionnaires, was detected in a cooling tower at the Riverhead Courthouse on Long Island. were drying out from severe storms which drenched the area yesterday. New Jersey was hit especially hard. JCP&L says it's still working to restore power to more than 2,800 customers. Next news, 12 o'clock. Bulletins at once. Wake up with Curtis Lewa and Larry Menti. 6 to 10 weekdays. I'm Daria Albinger on 710 WOR.
2: This is Richard DeWetting with the WOR Weather Channel forecast. The air feels warm, 78. The dark clouds and a sudden splashing storm cannot be ruled out. Muggy air will settle over to New York City tonight. Lows tonight in the upper 60s. Hold on to the umbrella tomorrow. More lingering showers, but better weather Friday with sunshine in the forecast and Friday's high near 80. Clouds this hour, 74 WOR.
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16: What if we told you Matt Damon

0: Apparently they're over. He took the fifth 111 times in 250 previous Senate hearings. He never took the fifth before. What do you make of that?
1: I'm glad you mentioned that. It's not so much the number of times he took it. It's that it's utterly, completely illegitimate. The Fifth Amendment is to protect you from self-incrimination for any previous law-breaking you might have done. Any earlier crimes. You can't take the Fifth about a bank robbery you haven't committed yet. You're going to commit the bank robbery. You're going to kidnap someone. It's not for future crimes. It absolutely cannot be used for future crimes. And as we know, the Biden administration, the Biden auto pen, pardoned Fauci for all, and you can only be pardoned for any previous crimes. So they may not have thought this through, but because he has been pardoned for all crimes up until Biden left office, he can't claim the fifth for anything going forward. Yes, I'm about to commit perjury, therefore I can't answer this question. Okay, don't ask about anything since Biden left office. He hasn't really, I mean, he's just gone back to being a retired dusty bureaucrat now. The other thing is, I mean, this I've not expressly looked up, but the reason he was refusing to answer questions like what color is the carpet, is because a lawyer will tell you once you start waiving the fifth. I think this is a little crimped understanding of the law, but this is what they say. You have to take the fifth to everything. Yeah. Don't answer any of their questions, because then, I mean, it's like, you know, you answer question, get a question. No, I plead the fifth. It seems to imply some sort of guilt. In any event, why isn't his opening statement part of that? Hasn't he waived that theory? Yeah. He's begun testifying there. So for two reasons, I think it shouldn't be accepted. But the most important point I have to make, which I've been tweeting like mad, and I wish Rand Paul would read it. As we know, Washington, D.C., you will get a Bronx jury in Washington, D.C. So Democrats can never, can never, ever, ever be held to account in the city of Washington, D.C., even though it is a federal protectorate, and should be run by Congress and not by local control, but that doesn't really matter. The jury is the jury you get. Yeah. They're Bronx juries. They will convict. They'll acquit John Hinckley for trying to kill Reagan, but will not convict any Democrat for anything. It's like the jury that sat on Trump's cases in New York City. This is a Manhattan jury. It doesn't matter what the crime is. Even if it's not a crime, they're going to convict. But, Senate can. They don't have to hold their hearings in Washington, D.C. And the crimes we're probably looking at here, I assume this is what they're trying to get, is the crime of perjury, not something he did during the pandemic. Those were war crimes. These are simple, legal crimes in the United States of America. What will he say? And Rand Paul ought to start holding these hearings in Kentucky, or any place, actually. It's within the Senate rules that a committee can hold hearings any place and any time of their choosing, and get Fauci to go to basically any state in the union other than, New York, Washington, D.C. Actually, there's some parts in upstate New York, most places in California. Fauci is responsible for myocarditis deaths, vaccine deaths, COVID deaths, people dying in hospitals and nursing homes without being able to hold their loved ones' hands or say goodbye, destroying the education and social lives of children across America. That happened in every state. It wasn't limited to Washington, D.C. Yeah, so we ought to start holding the hearings someplace where if he is forced to testify, and if he were to commit perjury, you would at least have a jury that would fairly evaluate the evidence.
0: Yeah, but if you did it in Kentucky, he would just take the fifth there. So what good would that be?
1: I think you can have the chairman rule that he can't. I mean, that isn't a legit use of the fifth. I mean, what if he came in and said, no, what if he doesn't even use the words Fifth Amendment? Because what he is doing now is the same as citing, Mickey Mouse says, I don't have to answer that.
0: Yeah. He came in with six attorneys. Who's paying for these six attorneys? Al Capone.

0: didn't have six attorneys.
1: Well, I think I've pretty much read, kind of, I don't know if it wrecked my vacation or made my vacation even more enjoyable this week. But I'd say I've read a good 80, 90% of the Fauci diaries, which I will be writing about and or have written about and be posting later today on Substack and AnnCoulter.com. A little longer than usual because I wanted to give the really good quotes. And one thing that's hilarious is how the diary turns. I mean, it's just all about how fabulous he is, and he's meeting celebrities, and everybody loves me, and they all want selfies with me. I'm the most famous person in the world. And then probably after his first testimony before Rand Paul, oh my gosh, that man has thin skin. He's weeping and crying over the radical right wing crazies. Places like Breitbart, they're attacking me. We're at war now. And crazies like Rand Paul in the Senate, they won't leave me alone. Oh my gosh, he has thin skin.
0: Yeah. So you're on vacation. Where are you?
1: A secret undisclosed location. Okay. Cape Cod.
0: Cape Cod. That's a vacation. All right. It's pretty.
1: Oh, I forgot. You're very fancy.
0: No, it's fine.
1: You're an Oriental.
0: Middle of July. It's the most crowded place in the world, isn't it?
1: Yes, it's. Nobody goes there anymore because it's too crowded.
0: Yeah. So, hey, if you read the journal during the pandemic, Ron DeSantis. That's where DeSantis first became pretty famous for opening up the state, no masks.
1: Yep.
0: And no restrictions. If you read the journal, Fauci is really upset. He's calling calling DeSantis a jerk. Said he's a threat to democracy with what he's doing. What a weird thing to write.
1: And the states that completely ignored the opposite of everything Fauci said did not turn out one iota worse in terms of COVID excess deaths. But their economies weren't destroyed. Their children weren't deprived of going to school or deprived of oxygen. Businesses didn't go under. You didn't have all the myocarditis deaths and people being fired. So the states that ignored Fauci did a lot, lot better. I might add that the Scandinavian countries like Sweden was, you probably remember from MSNBC, they thought that whole country was being run by a bunch of Mengeles. It turns out Mengele was our guy, and he was testified today. But Sweden's from day one said, do not mask. No shutdown. Go about your lives. And they had fewer excess deaths than the United States and than most of Europe.
0: Wow. Hey, as bad as Fauci looks today, he's being totally exposed. Most people aren't going to see this. It's not being covered by the regular networks. It's not being covered in the mainstream media. So what do you do about that?
1: Well, one thing about the quotes from the priceless quotes from Fauci's diary, there were so many of them. I had to cut some of the quotes from the media about Fauci, but oh my gosh, they work their way in. Boy, it's just one admiring profile after another. And he's, you know, as everyone knows now, I tried to avoid stuff that's already been all over Twitter, but, you know, he's chit-chatting with all the journalists and they love him. Part of what I cut, I mean, I'd like to use this at some point, though. He talks about how famous he is, how recognizable he is, his fame, it knows no bounds. Pre the diary coming out, I will at least say that. The New York Times' Cheryl Gay Stolberg, who covered Fauci for the Times, said, well, Fauci says, and I believe him, he really did not like the cult of Fauci. He's constantly boasting about the bobbleheads and, oh, Julia Roberts called me. And Washington Post said, yes, he hated the cult of Fauci, hated it. So not only did they create these elegies, I think I mispronounced that, you know, profiles of him, but also they really admired him for his humility.
0: And we only got a minute left. Ann Coulter, you're a famous person. People are writing about you. Have you ever kept a journal and wrote down, oh, how great this is?
1: I should be embarrassed if I wrote a diary like this at age 8. It's really a classic. Like I say, I can't say it ruined my vacation. It really just made it so much better.
0: Yeah, you know, I had a lot of stuff written about me this week. I can't imagine starting a journal. Hey, people are writing things about you.
1: No, and he posts them in his diary, the full profiles, and he emails them to people all the time, doing a little humble brag, sends out an article about how he's, you know, one of the sexiest men alive. He emails this to other people, this article, but in order to show that this isn't just boastful, he says, our society has gone nuts.
0: Well, he is very sexy.
1: Now, here, let me show it to you.
0: Very sexy. He did beat out Ed Asner for that title, so... Anyway, we're out of time, but this will be your column tonight?
1: Yes, going up hopefully hours from now.
0: Okay, you want to make sure to read this. Just go to Ann Coulter on Twitter or Substack, anncoulter.substack.com, anncoulter.substack.com, and you'll be on Rumble talking about this tomorrow?
1: Well, I did a Rumble on Monday. I'm about to post it on Substack, I think right when I get off the phone with you, so you can see that video. No ads, and I think I'll do it. I'm sort of moving it around. I've been trying to do Thursday. Last few weeks, I've been doing Monday.
0: All right. Well, everybody, just check out Ann Coulter. Just go to Substack. 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
1: Good to talk to you, Mark Simone. Bye-bye.
0: Take care. And don't forget, starting Monday, this show will be 9 to noon. I'll start at 9 a.m., so it'll be 3 hours starting on Monday. And I'll be filling in for Sean Hannity later today, 3 to 6. Buck and Clay coming up at noon. And, of course, you got Larry Menti, you got Curtis Sliwa every morning, 6 to 10 on 710 WOR.
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0: Well, hey, actually, I'm going to be filling in for Sean Hannity later today. From 3 until 6, he's in South Carolina, where the funeral and the burial of Lindsey Graham will take place today. So he's there for that. So I'll do the Sean Hannity show today, 3 to 6. I'll see you then. Otherwise, back here tomorrow, 10 to noon. Have a great day. 710 WOR.
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24: It's now 74 degrees, 12 noon. Good afternoon. I'm Liz Warner. A teenager has died following an e-bike crash this morning in Lower Manhattan near City Hall.
25: Police say the 17-year-old was riding his e-bike in Lower Manhattan when he collided with a Chevy Tahoe on Center Street. A 40-year-old woman who was driving the SUV remained on the scene. It's unclear how the tragedy occurred. The NYPD's Highway Collision Squad is investigating. Sarah Lee Kessler, WOR News.
24: And we are learning more about the boy who was fatally shot outside a Bronx bodega over the weekend. 12-year-old Jacob Freitas was a student in Orange County at the Valley Central School District, with the superintendent calling his death an unthinkable loss. Jacob, the son of retired NYPD Sergeant Jesus Freitas, lived with his family in Walden and frequently visited relatives in the Bronx. That's where he was riding his bike Saturday when he was fatally struck by a stray bullet during what police believe was a gang-related fight. More than 40,000 people now signing a petition requesting that the mayor be banned from the 9/11 memorial ceremony.
1: As the 25th anniversary of the September 11th attacks approaches, some 9/11 families are raising concerns about Mayor Mamdani's public positions and associations. This New Yorker reacting.
3: I feel for them. But I don't think taking out on Mamdani and allowing yourself to be used as a political tool is going to help you in your mourning.
1: One example families use includes Mamdani's praise for a Brooklyn imam who was allegedly a co-conspirator in the 1993 World Trade Center attacks. Families say the day is a deeply personal day of mourning, asking organizers if the mayor's presence aligns with the ceremony's meaning. Natalie Migliori, WOR News.
24: In Washington today, Dr. Anthony Fauci has invoked the Fifth Amendment repeatedly at a hearing before a Senate panel on the COVID-19 pandemic. This comes after Kentucky Senator Rand Paul released hundreds of pages from Fauci's personal diary, which Republicans say shows the doctor deliberately downplayed the theory that COVID-19 originated in China's Wuhan lab. Fauci calling Rand, quote, unhinged, saying he was pleading the Fifth to avoid Republicans possibly using his testimony to prosecute him for perjury.
4: The committee will have to consider after this hearing what appropriate action should be taken against you for the failure to testify after being directed to do so. It's against the law to obstruct an investigation of Congress. There will be repercussions to your refusal to testify today.
24: And a major recall involving over 500,000 Ford SUVs.
5: The owners of more than 560,000 Ford Bronco and Bronco Raptors are being notified about a safety recall tied to a possible engine compartment fire. The National Highway Traffic Safety Administration says the wiring in 2021 through 26 models may short circuit. If that occurs, drivers may first get a dashboard alert or see smoke coming out of the vents before flames appear on the passenger side of the engine compartment. Ford says only about 1% of the recalled vehicles are affected and that it will install new covers on the wiring at no cost. Daria Albinger, WOR News.
24: A man now in custody after allegedly assaulting an 8-year-old boy outside of a Jewish day school in Queens and attempting to assault a woman. The child at the Jewish Institute on Woodhaven Boulevard in Rego Park suffered a head injury after he was shoved. The 42-year-old described by council member Phil Wong as emotionally disturbed. He was taken into custody after school security guard prevented him from entering the building. 74 degrees, it's now 12:03.
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27: Here's a WOR Weather Channel forecast. Bright sunshine, but watch for splashing storms. Comfortable 78. Northwesterly breeze this afternoon. Partly cloudy skies tonight. Lows tonight near 70. Don't put the rain gear away just yet. Another chance of storms for Thursday before brilliant sunshine returns Friday. Friday's high near 80. Richard DeWedding at the Weather Channel on 710 WOR.
24: Well, Yankees beat the White Sox. That series continuing tonight in the Windy City. 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Another split doubleheader today. 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

0: Okay, welcome in Wednesday edition. I am Clay Travis. This is the Clay and Buck Show, and it is going to be, I think, a bit of a blockbuster one, as many of us that have been incredibly frustrated for the past 6 years surrounding COVID got Anthony Fauci under oath with an opportunity to hold him accountable for all the lies he has told, for the schools that he helped shut down, for the people who passed without being able to be around their families, for many of you who simply were not able to do your jobs or run your businesses as you should have always been able to do, for so many people out there who had to wear masks and were told that they had to take shorter breaks between bites or between drinks, or for all of you who walked into a restaurant and were required to wear a mask into the restaurant, but then were allowed to take the mask off once you sat down at a table because, of course, COVID didn't spread that way. For all of you who weren't allowed to go out on a paddleboard into the ocean, for those of you who were not allowed to go to parks, for all the kids out there that couldn't go to basketball courts because the rims were taken down, or skateboard parks because sand was used to fill the entire area in, for all of you that faced the loss of your job for not getting a COVID shot that made zero sense because you had already had COVID, or because you rightfully recognized the COVID shot wasn't actually immunization at all because you could still get COVID many times, and that you weren't going to continue to get the boosters. For all of you, Anthony Fauci has become the stand-in for the failures of COVID, the man more than any other who defended your constitutional liberties being taken away, who allowed this country to descend into a totalitarian, despotic, utterly unrecognizable place for many of us, and frankly, for a place where no one has borne the consequences for all the lies that we were told. Dr. Rand Paul, Senator Rand Paul of Kentucky, got Anthony Fauci under oath, and what happened? Exactly what we told you was going to happen. Anthony Fauci took the Fifth Amendment because if he were to answer questions, there is a very strong chance that he would have been charged with perjury, because it's impossible to reconcile the statements that he made in his private diary, which would be admissible as hearsay exemptions under current federal law, and the public pronouncements that he was making. He knew that he was lying, that he was spreading falsehood. He testified, I believe, quite clearly, in a way that was brazen and clearly rose to the level of perjury. His lawyers likely agreed, which was why he took the Fifth Amendment 111 times in a hearing that just ended about an hour ago. If you did not hear that overall, what I would say is just it's hard to talk about that hearing without engaging in cursing, because it was incredibly frustrating. Here is Fauci invoking the Fifth Amendment. This is cut one. I'm going to play a bunch of the best moments, in quotation marks, best moments of Fauci taking the Fifth. We also, just so you know, are going to be joined by Florida Governor Ron DeSantis, who had many years of battles with Dr. Anthony Fauci. Governor of Florida Ron DeSantis will join us right at the bottom of this hour to react to Fauci's testimony taking the Fifth 111 times, according to Fox News counting, during the course of today's testimony. Here is cut one, Fauci invoking the Fifth Amendment.
1: Although it pains me to do so, because of the respect I have for the legislative branch of government and my decades-long record of cooperating with Congress, under the advice of my attorneys, I will invoke my right under the Fifth Amendment of the Constitution to refrain from answering your questions. Thank you.
0: Okay, so that was Fauci beginning the statement. He also said that Rand Paul, quote, had an unhinged obsession with him. This is a little bit longer. I'll cut out before he invokes his Fifth, but I do want you to be able to hear effectively the only thing that Fauci said in this congressional hearing today. Greg, we can drop out. Team, we can drop out before we get to the end there. Here's cut two.
1: Given Senator Paul's obvious obsession with calling for my prosecution, his repeated slanderous comments about me, and recently his publicly releasing my unredacted personal diary aimed at embarrassing and intimidating me, the only conclusion I can reach is that the sole reason he is calling me before this committee is to get me to say something, anything, that could vindicate his repeated public pledges that I end up, in his words, quote, behind bars, unquote. Any reasonable person who has followed his unhinged obsession with me would readily come to the same conclusion. Therefore,
0: that's what we could cut out here, because we heard the end of that statement. I have testified in front of Congress twice. I have answered every question that I've been asked in front of Congress twice. I would be ashamed to take the Fifth Amendment in front of Congress, because it would clearly be evidence that I didn't believe I could answer questions without being charged for crimes that I may have committed. That is, I think, the overriding lesson and story that came out of today. Here are a couple of other cuts. Now, once you knew that Anthony Fauci was going to take the Fifth Amendment for everything, I wish that a senator had just run through a litany of questions, because Dr. Fauci said memorably, "I am the science." I would love if a senator had decided, "I'm just going to ask basic scientific questions of Dr. Fauci." Dr. Fauci, does water freeze at 32 degrees? Just a list of the most unquestioned basic scientific facts that we could have all run through. Is the human body typically 98.6 degrees? I mean, we could run through a litany of these. I think he would have taken the fifth for all of them. I tweeted out that given that Anthony Fauci was clearly going to take the fifth for everything, ridiculing him by asking very basic questions would be a good decision. And then I give credit to Missouri Senator Josh Hawley, who began his questions for Dr. Fauci, asking him, what day is it? What color tie are you wearing? And what color is the floor? Fauci took the fifth for all of those questions as well. Cut seven.
2: Well, nothing says honesty like taking the fifth, huh, Doc? Let's try something. What day of the week is it today?
1: On the advice of counsel, I respectfully decline to answer based upon my rights under the Fifth Amendment to the Constitution.
2: What color tie are you wearing?
1: On the advice of counsel, I respectfully decline to answer based upon my rights under the Fifth Amendment to the Constitution.
2: What color is the carpet in front of you?
1: On the advice of counsel, I respectfully decline to answer based upon my rights under the Fifth Amendment to the Constitution.
2: Let's just get one thing straight. You don't have any rights under the Fifth Amendment because you've been pardoned, as you very well know.
0: Okay, so some of you reacted yesterday when I told you, hey, he's going to take the Fifth Amendment. Some of you reacted last night. I said the same thing on Jesse Waters' Fox News show. By the way, Buck is going to be with us potentially before the end of the show. He had to be at a court proceeding relating to his homeowners association. He's on the board. It's not a very sexy case, but that is where he is. And trust me, he has made it quite clear he would much rather be here, but there is a hearing that he's obligated to be at as a part of his homeowners association and the fact that he's on the board there. He may come in later. If not, he'll be back tomorrow, because I guarantee you he would be fired up to talk about all this. But we were breaking this down, and I said he was going to take the Fifth Amendment, and some of you said, well, he can't take the Fifth Amendment because he's been pardoned, but he hasn't been pardoned beyond when Joe Biden left office. So if he committed perjury, as I think he likely would have, unless he was for the first time completely honest in his testimony, then he could be charged going forward with a crime. You do not get, typically, when you are given a pardon, it is for things that have occurred in the past. We haven't really litigated how far into the future it could go, but the Biden pardon for Fauci specifically only covered, I believe it was 2014 up to the final day that Joe Biden was in office. So Fauci still could bear criminal liability if he were to lie under oath. That's why he took the fifth. His attorneys, I guarantee you, all of whom he was paying over $1,000 an hour to. He had them lined up behind them. They tried to make statements. They were not witnesses in the proceeding. Here is what that sounded like as the ridiculousness of this situation descended into even more absurdity. Rand Paul had to remove one of Fauci's attorneys who disrupted the entire proceeding.
3: The attorneys are not recognized. In fact, the attorney was told not to sit at the table, and he's not obeying that recommendation. There's a row behind you, sir. That's where you were told to sit, and you're not. And now you're disrupting the proceedings. And so, look, this is the way Anthony Fauci wants to be remembered, for a lawyer not listening to the rules. That's the way you want to be remembered, and that's what you're going to do. You are not recognized, sir. Security, please remove him from the room.
0: Okay, couple of other cuts. I thought Senator Bernie Moreno of Ohio did a good job. We had to bleep this out, but here is cut eight. Senator Moreno, clearly very fired up still, as many of us are, about COVID. Here is cut eight.
4: It was about 6 years ago today that I decided I'm going to give up my businesses, sell them all, run for office, run for the United States Senate. Here I am sitting in front of you 6 years later saying, who the f- do you think you were for doing that? It is a total disgrace what you did to this country. And if my Democrat colleagues are standing there defending you, I hope the voters of the United States of America watch the clips of every one of you doting on a guy who was more interested in being a celebrity than saving American people. I will make it my mission to make certain that every single one of those Democrats who did that will see that clip over and over and over again. Because defending, there is no defense of what you did.
0: One more cut. Senator Moreno asked people behind who had been impacted in a very negative way, losing jobs, potentially, among other things, over the COVID draconian rules that were put in place by Fauci and his allies. He asked Fauci to turn and look at the rows of the people in attendance who were persecuted for refusing to believe all of the COVID lies. Fauci would not turn and look at them, but I did think it was a powerful moment on camera. That's cut nine.
5: Can you do me a favor in the audience and stand up if during the time of the COVID pandemic, you were called a racist for calling the virus a Wuhan virus or the China virus? If you thought the 6 foot rule was total crap, if you thought the vaccine wasn't something that you should take, if you thought it was outrageous the way the mask policy was rolled out, if you were fired from your job for not taking that vaccine, including members of the military, if you thought closing schools was catastrophically stupid, and that you thought that during these times saying these things made you somehow a lesser human being. Dr. Fauci, can you just turn around and look at the people behind you? You're not willing to do that? That's not a question. It's not a question. To your lawyers, not a question. It's a request. All you have to do is look up from your lawyers and look at the people who were absolutely shamed for saying what we know now to be the truth. You can't even look at them?
0: There you have it. I'm going to take your calls. You may have a lot of questions. 800-282-2882. Reminder, Florida Governor Ron DeSantis scheduled to be on with us at the bottom of the hour. I would just suggest that you might want to get your popcorn for that one, because of all the people out there in the political realm that are furious with Dr. Fauci and what he did, Rand Paul may well be at the top of the list. If he's number one on that list, you might have to put Ron DeSantis at 1A or 1B, because I think there's a lot of animus there as well. All that's still to come. I'll answer your questions, but I want to tell you, too often these days when we mention Israel, it's often political. We don't talk enough about the people living there. Israel has a relatively small population, just 11 million people, 9 million of whom are of the Jewish faith. The International Fellowship of Christians and Jews, nonprofit organization dedicated to helping the vulnerable parts of that population. For 40 plus years, years, they've built a bridge of support between Christians in this nation and Jews in Israel to honor the promise found in the Bible. The IFCJ is on the ground in Israel. 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
0: Welcome back in, Clay and Buck. All right, I'm down in Florida right now. We're going to be joined by Florida Governor Ron DeSantis shortly. One of the biggest questions that I think a lot of you have in the wake of Dr. Anthony Fauci taking the Fifth Amendment 111 times today is, what happens next? What is the potential that Fauci could face charges? It's a great question. I think that the first of all, they're going to refer him for contempt for refusing to answer questions. You do have a right to invoke your Fifth Amendment protection. So I think it's going to be difficult to hold someone in contempt for uttering your Fifth Amendment invoking your Fifth Amendment right that many times. By the way, I did ask Grok, how many times have there been a situation where someone has invoked their Fifth Amendment rights 111 or more times? According to Grok, there are only two recorded instances that they could find. I'm not familiar, candidly, with either of these. Two documented cases exceed 111. Teamsters president Dave Beck did it 117 times. Labor figure Johnny Dio 140 times back in 1957. There are not very many times that someone has invoked their Fifth Amendment rights this many times. So I think the question is going to move to the states. Given that Biden has provided a federal pardon, that is, you cannot be charged with federal crimes. Again, this is presuming that the Fauci pardon is valid. There are many questions about the validity of the Biden pardons in general, as we all know. So I'm presuming that they are valid. The question that is out there is, could a state charge Fauci with any crimes? Ron DeSantis, really smart legal mind. I will ask him his thoughts on how Fauci could be held accountable legally here in just a couple of minutes when he joins me at the bottom of the hour. But I think to a large extent, that is where much of the conversation is going to move now, even though you could arguably try to get a contempt citation. Fauci showed up and took his Fifth Amendment, invoked it. I think it's going to be hard to argue that he committed a crime in doing that, which is why I told you yesterday this is exactly what I expected him to do. In a recent industry survey, PureTalk was the only wireless company to receive 5 stars in every category. 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
20: It's now 75 degrees, 1230. Good afternoon. I'm Liz Warner. In New Jersey, PSE&G crews on scene in Hackensack. They're replacing down utility poles after bad weather torched some 8 cars. More than 40,000 people now signing a petition to ban Mayor Mamdani from the 9/11 memorial ceremony. A 6th death from Legionnaire's disease in New York City. And Dr. Anthony Fauci, he's in Washington today, and he has invoked the Fifth Amendment more than 100 times at a hearing before a Senate panel on the COVID pandemic. 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Next news, 1 o'clock. 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I'm Liz Warner, 710 WOR.
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0: Welcome back in, Clay and Buck, joined now by Florida Governor Ron DeSantis. Appreciate him joining us. I said, as part of the prelude, Governor DeSantis, that you and Rand Paul have to be at the very top of the Fauci disdain list. You clearly not a big fan of Fauci. He's not a fan of yours. What's your reaction to Fauci taking the Fifth Amendment 111 times today in the hearing in front of Senator Rand Paul and others just a little bit ago?
2: Well, it's validation of the criticism that particularly I lodged against him really in the very early days of COVID. I mean, after we got into 6-8 weeks of this, it was clear that he had a political agenda and it wasn't an agenda that was reflective in the underlying data. Now, my voice at the time was very lonely. Fauci was viewed basically as a demigod because of how the media treated him. Even most Republican voters thought Fauci was the end-all be-all. And so we bucked him on businesses being open, schools being open, all these other things. And he would actually come down to Florida and do hits on local news stations attacking what we were doing. But at the end of the day, we probably suffered politically in the short term for being vocal against Fauci. But it was the right thing to do. And now people look back and no one wants to be associated with the things that Fauci did. You know, there was a snippet from Dwight Eisenhower's farewell address. A lot of people remember that for his warnings about the military-industrial complex, which were very prescient. But he talked about as science and some of these crafts got more intertwined with government, that you could have policy hijacked by a scientific technological elite. And if you go back and look at that farewell address and given in 1961, he was basically predicting what would happen with somebody like Fauci. So I think the destruction that he was really responsible for, you know, doesn't have very much peer in modern American history.
0: Senator Ashley Moody, now of Florida, she was in your administration. She was on this committee. She asked Fauci a question. Of course, he took the fifth 111 times today, but she specifically referenced you and the fact that Fauci took a lot of shots at you in his 1,100-page diary. I don't know if you've heard this yet, but I want to let you hear what she said earlier today at the hearing, and then I want to get your reaction to Fauci going after you as often as he did in the diary. Here's that clip a bit earlier today.
3: You called our governor, Governor DeSantis, and I'm going to quote this so I get it right out of your journals, a total jerk, that he is a complete disgrace, that he is blocking local authorities from mandating masks in various locations, including schools. And you were very concerned and upset that we were actively, and I'm going to quote, criticizing you. And we talked to virtually every day about being wrong on everything.
0: Okay, so Fauci called you, among other things, a jerk and a disgrace in his Dear Diary entries, probably worse things as well. What's your reaction to that?
2: That is a badge of honor. I didn't necessarily think he had a different view of me that was in those diaries, but to see that really was great validation for what we were doing during those really dark days. And so I couldn't be more happy to see that that's how he did it. But he had this very arrogant view that he was the equivalent of science, and so that his edicts should have no criticism, regardless of what the data said, regardless of what the study said. Once he made his pronouncements, you were just supposed to sit there and take it. Well, he wanted my businesses closed. Yes, he wanted local governments to enforce mandates of masks, including having police enforce this. I blocked local governments from doing that. I blocked schools from enforcing mask mandates on kids under our Parents' Bill of Rights. He wanted these 4- and 5-year-old kids to have a mask on for 8 hours a day. We put a stop to that. And so, yeah, we were totally contrary to what he was saying. He took very personal umbrage at that, but it just shows the hubris that this guy had. He really, you know, there's a saying when back in my baseball days, Clay, you've probably heard it. Don't read your own press clippings because you can go hit 3 home runs in a game. The minute you start getting high on your own supply, it's almost just like karma and cosmic justice that if you start inhaling those fumes, you're going to go 0-for-4. You'll have a golden sombrero. You'll start performing poorly. So you're never supposed to do that. not only did Fauci read his own press clippings, I mean, this fueled him every day to be a celebrity and to bask that he was one of the most notable people in the entire world, that he's getting calls from singers and actors and all these other things. And that was part of the reason why, because we could go back to March of 2020, his 15 days to slow the spread. You know, that was bad policy. Everything that flowed from that was bad. But certainly after 6 weeks, 8 weeks, 3 months, the data was very clear, and Fauci clung to the lockdowns. He clung to mandates and restrictions. And I think the reason is, or one reason is he didn't want to admit he was wrong. But he also knew that if he continued with the hysteria, he was going to be on CNN and ABC and all these places more. If he said, hey, Florida's right, people need to get back.

0: Florida Gulf Coast right now. I want to give you credit on this. In May of 2020, we spend a lot of time here. I brought my family down. Schools were shut down. You allowed all the restaurants to be back open. You can go, people can go look this up on Twitter. I took my kids out for dinner on Cinco de Mayo 2020 to a Mexican restaurant just close to where I'm broadcasting from right now on the Florida Gulf Coast. Everybody thought we were going to die. And the comments you can still go see, oh my goodness, how dare you be indoors at a restaurant. The results, however, for Florida are incredible. Over time, people have decided to come to the free state of Florida. You deserve a tremendous amount of credit for it. I think you handled COVID better than any governor in the country. And frankly, I think your win in 2018 is one of the most consequential and significant wins that we have ever seen of any governor. Now, with all that praise there, I want to then go to this question, the number one question we're getting now. You've got a great legal background. I'm sure you've thought about it quite a lot. There obviously are questions about whether the pardon that was granted by Joe Biden is valid. Let's, for this purpose, presume that it is, which is why Fauci took the Fifth to try to avoid any perjury charges going forward. Are there opportunities or possibilities for states such as Florida to charge under state law someone like Dr. Fauci, who otherwise seems like he may escape all consequences of a criminal nature on a federal level? Could states act? If not states, what pathways, if any, might you see to holding him accountable for what I think are quite clearly many lies that he has told over the last several years, among others?
1: Well, a couple things. One is, if you've been given a pardon, you typically then don't go invoke the Fifth Amendment. You actually can be compelled to testify if you don't have an underlying legal risk from the conduct at issue. So the fact that he took the Fifth Amendment either means he's subject to contempt of Congress, which they could potentially pursue, or he's acknowledging that Biden's pardon didn't necessarily cover all the potential lines of inquiry. So that's more of a federal question there. Now, the question on the states is this. You would have to have two things. One, it would need to be a state attorney general, like the governor, like in Florida. You know, we don't bring cases. I'm not a prosecutor. I'm the chief executive. You have state potential with an attorney general. You also have local district attorneys. In Florida, we call state attorneys. Now, what you would need is, one, you would need to have violations of state law. So when he was testifying years ago, And a lot of us think he perjured himself in front of Congress, that wouldn't implicate state law. If there are things he was doing during COVID that would implicate state law, you know, then you potentially could do it. But then you would also have to have personal jurisdiction. So there needs to be a nexus between him and a given state. Now, he did travel to Florida, I know. What was his conduct when he was here? I'm not sure. And then finally, the statute of limitations. You know, most of his offending conduct was 2020 and 2021. Well, we're in 2026. Most statute of limitations is 5 years. So I think that there's going to be a lot of significant hurdles to do it. I think the time to have done Fauci was to do it when it was hot, you know, back in that 2020, 2021 time period at the federal level. That was where clearly the offenses would implicate federal law. You wouldn't have to try to do state law on that. But what I would just tell people is this. No one's been more vocal against Fauci for years than me. I think he should have been held accountable. Hell, I ran saying we were going to hold him accountable. So it's a very important thing to me. But I also just would tell people, you know, I would not hold your breath that you're going to see any type of major accountability. I just think there was a window for that. I'm not sure that that window is open in a real meaningful way at this point. I hope I'm wrong about that. Don't get me wrong. But if you're going to do a state level, you have to get either the attorney general of the state or one of the local district attorneys. And they do have to establish both personal jurisdiction in state, not federal law violations. You would not be able to pursue charges on federal law in a state court. And then finally, just I think people just need to understand, when you're talking about swamp creatures like Fauci, we have a huge asymmetry in our system right now, because somebody like Fauci, even if they would have brought a case against him 3 or 4 years ago, if he's in front of a DC jury, Do you think that

0: the people that sit on that DC jury are going to view Fauci the way we do? No, they're probably going to view him with probably reverence. And so getting a jury that would be willing to hold him accountable is much more difficult in DC if you're going after a swamp creature. If you go after someone who challenges the swamp in DC, it'll be 15 minutes, the jury will be out, and then they'll come back with a guilty verdict. It's not representative of the country as a whole, and I think Congress should look at ways to make, when people who are part of the federal government are committing offenses in D.C., that there's the opportunity to have a jury that's more representative of the American people.
1: Last question for you. You've been one of the most successful governors, I think, in the history of gubernatorial reigns. Your time in governor is coming to a close in January of 2029. I know the primary process is underway. Florida's got to decide who's next. When do you decide what's next for you? What do you look forward to in January of 2029 when you are no longer governor? What's your time frame? What do you expect? January of 2027, already jumping ahead. Next president will come in January of 2029, which you may be somewhat interested in. What's next for you?
0: Yeah, we'll cross that bridge when we get to it. I mean, we're in the middle of hurricane season now. Knock on wood, we didn't have an impact last year. Hopefully we don't have one again. But we take that very seriously, and we work very hard to make sure we handle those with skill and rapid. I also have other things I'm still bringing in for a landing. You know, you sometimes hear certain headlines about like signing a bill or this or that, but you gotta bring that stuff into fruition. So we'll be running through the tape. Then when we get on the other side of that, you know, we'll worry about it. But what I would say to people is just Florida, if you're conservative, Florida should offer you a lot of hope, because when I got elected, we were a swing state. These races statewide would be decided by one percentage point, usually. I won by less than one percentage point. But I came in and I said, I'm going to be bold. I'm going to do things that I believe in. I'm not going to trim my sails. And you know what? The people will respond to that. And if they don't, that's fine. But I'm going to be the genuine article. And so we did that. Fast forward 4 years later, we win by 20-point victory, biggest victory any Republicans won in the history of governor's races in our state. And then now, when I started, we had a Democrat registration advantage for voters of a few hundred thousand. Now we have 1.5 million more registered Republicans than Democrats. And so it shows you people do respond to leadership. When you fly a banner of bold colors rather than pale pastels, people want to see that contrast, and we've been able to draw the contrast. So, you know, you'll look at some of these other states and they've had trouble, and people get frustrated with the politics, and there's things to get frustrated about. Don't get me wrong. But it can be done. And if we were sitting on this show in August of 2018, when I was competing for that first governor's race, and I made those predictions to you, you would not have believed it. And nobody in your audience would have believed it. And yet, here we are, having gone on a really generational run. And just to tie the bow with the Fauci thing, I don't think Florida goes on this generational run had we allowed the state to become a Faucian dystopia where people's rights were curtailed and their livelihoods were destroyed. So of all the things we did, I can list 100 things that I think have moved the needle and have been good. I think that was the most important, because it was unpopular when I was doing it. We took a lot of incoming, a lot of criticism, particularly from national media, but we held our ground, wrote it out, and I think the rest is history.
1: Congrats on a great run. I know I saw you up at Mount Rushmore. Tell the family hi, and we look forward to seeing what you got coming up next. Thanks, Governor.
0: Thanks.
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1: Welcome back in, Clay and Buck. 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
22: It's now 75 degrees, 1 o'clock. Good afternoon. I'm Liz Warner. In Jersey, PSE&G crews now on the scene in Hackensack. They are replacing utility poles that torched 8 cars amid the severe bad weather.
23: A power pole caught fire at 4:45 Wednesday morning at Prospect Avenue and Berry Street. Its fiery electrical lines falling onto cars parked underneath. It was pretty scary for neighbors like Arthur Tufayan, awakened by the noise and the fiery scene outside.
24: Within like 20 minutes, all these cars were like detonating. You could hear the gas just blowing up on them.
23: Firefighters responded almost immediately but couldn't tackle the blaze, which was spreading from car to car until PSE&G arrived and turned off the power.
25: We don't want to put water on the wires, and hurt anyone.
23: 6 of the 8 cars that caught fire? Well, they're a total loss. Sarah Lee Kessler, WOR News.
22: In Lower Manhattan, a teenager has died following an e-bike crash this morning near City Hall. The 17-year-old on his bike colliding with a Chevy Tahoe on Center Street. A 40-year-old woman who was driving that SUV remained on the scene. And another New Yorker has passed away from the ongoing Legionnaires' disease outbreak.
26: That death is the 6th in this year's outbreak, which remains confined to the Upper East Side. 90 people have now been diagnosed with Legionnaires since the outbreak started. 6 remain hospitalized. 65 have already been discharged. City officials say they remain confident that the source of the Legionella bacteria has been eliminated. All cases have come from zip codes 10028, 10128, and 10075. Anyone there with flu-like symptoms is urged to see a doctor. Andrew Whitman, WOR News.
22: In Washington, President Trump now pledging intense retaliation after Iran fired on U.S. assets in the region. This happened while Israeli Prime Minister Benjamin Netanyahu was in Washington for Senator Lindsey Graham's funeral.
0: This was a surprise attack overnight by Iran aimed at U.S. military forces in the region. The president now is vowing to retaliate. He told Fox News Today, we'll be hitting them hard. He said they're going to get a beating. He also used expletives to describe what he might do next.
22: That's ABC's Karen Travers. On Capitol Hill today, Senator Rand Paul says he will move to hold Dr. Anthony Fauci in contempt of Congress after Fauci refused to answer questions about COVID, invoking the Fifth Amendment more than 100 times. Senator Paul said it'll be up to the courts to rule on the doctor, despite the fact that he has a full pardon.
4: All he had to do today was tell the truth. If he testified and told the truth, even if he admitted to destroying thousands of records, which we think happened, there's no penalty that attaches. It would just be the truth.
22: 75 degrees out. It is now 103.
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27: Here's a WOR Weather Channel forecast. Bright sunshine, but watch for splashing storms. Comfortable 78. Northwesterly breeze this afternoon. Partly cloudy skies tonight. Lows tonight near 70. Don't put the rain gear away just yet. Another chance of storms for Thursday before brilliant sunshine returns Friday. Friday's high near 80. Richard DeWedding at the Weather Channel on 710 WOR.
22: Yankees took out the White Sox. That series continues tonight in Chicago. 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It's now 75 degrees, 105, next news 130. 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

0: Welcome back in, Clay and Buck. Appreciate all of you hanging out with us. My thanks to Florida Governor Ron DeSantis. Encourage you to check it out on YouTube if you haven't already. Good deep dive associated with everything having to do with the Fauci testimony earlier today. You can certainly go subscribe at Clay and Buck on YouTube. You can also hear us on nearly 600 AM FM stations in all 50 states, as well as satellite radio. Buck out today dealing with a homeowners association related issue. He's on the board, so he will be back tomorrow. That is the plan. We are reacting to the Fauci testimony. If you're just joining us now, earlier this morning, during a congressional hearing on Capitol Hill, Fauci took the Fifth 111 times. And that went on forever. And so that is still under, underway. We are discussing that in earnest. So many of you have a variety of different questions. I want to continue to unpack everything having to do with that. But, let's begin here with getting to some of your calls. So many different of you have a variety of different questions out there across the entirety of the Fauci testimony landscape. I thought Ron DeSantis laid out quite well in an honest fashion why prosecuting Fauci is going to be so hard and why he is, frankly, unlikely to face consequences for all of the lies that he told. Frankly, one of the things that is so incredibly frustrating for everyone out there is that no one is really being held accountable at all for all of the lies and everything that happened to all of us during the course of COVID. We've got a bunch of calls. We have a ton of talkbacks. I want to play a couple more cuts for you that we haven't played yet from that testimony earlier today. Here is John Fetterman admitting in front of Dr. Fauci, Democrat senator, that he regrets believing Fauci's lies, saying conservatives, it turned out, were actually right. Cut 31.
1: It's not about much more your regrets, but I have one. And that is early on that there was the theory that the virus could have emerged from the lab. And early on that became like a right wing kinds of theory. And I thought it seemed to make sense. Now, there was a really advanced lab that was close by, and then you have this unknown virus out. So, but that became a very partisan thing. And now it seems now it's more and more emerging theory that that would have come from the lab.
0: So that is John Fetterman. I also want to play you a couple of more cuts. There are a bunch of reactions here. This is one last chance Senator Rand Paul of Kentucky gave Fauci to admit that he had been imperfect, that he had made mistakes. Listen to that. This was near the end of the hearing, cut 32.
2: I'm going to give you one more opportunity to comply with the law, limited to the period of your pardon at any point between January 1st 2014 and January 19th, 2025. Did you destroy any federal record or tell anyone else to?
3: Under the advice of counsel, I respectfully decline to answer based upon my rights under the Fifth Amendment to the Constitution.
2: Given that you have a unlimited presidential pardon, what is your specific objection that you are making?
3: On the advice of counsel, I respectfully decline to answer based upon my rights under the Fifth Amendment to the Constitution.
2: My question was limited to the period of your pardon only. I find your objection unsupported and direct you to answer the question.
3: On the advice of counsel, I respectfully decline to answer based upon my rights under the Fifth Amendment to the Constitution.
2: Because you refuse to answer, citing a privilege that is unsupported because of your pardon, and after being denied to do so, this committee has scheduled a vote next week on a resolution certifying your contempt.
0: So all of that is underway, and you might be saying, okay, I wonder if Democrats are changing their tune on Fauci at this point. No, the senators that showed up defended him, including Senator Kim of New Jersey, who, and I couldn't believe, I watched this entire hearing, I couldn't believe that this was the way he decided to respond to Anthony Fauci taking the Fifth Amendment 111 times. He actually quoted Theodore Roosevelt's Man in the Arena speech to praise Anthony Fauci for all of his bravery and courage, even as he was refusing to answer questions in front of the Senate committee. Listen to that.
4: These public servants do it because they are in the arena. I just want to end by just reading a portion of this because I think it's important as we're thinking about how to be able to treat public servants through this country to think through this. And in the words of Teddy Roosevelt saying, it's not the critic who counts, not the man who points out how the strong man stumbles or where the doer of deeds could have done them better. The credit belongs to the man who is actually in the arena, whose face is marred by dust and sweat and blood, who strives valiantly, who errs but comes short again and again, who spends himself in a worthy cause, who at the best knows in the end the triumphs of high achievement, and who at the worst, if he fails, at least he fails while daring greatly. So that his place shall never be with those cold and timid souls who neither know victory nor defeat. Thank you for your service, Dr. Fauci.
0: I mean, I watched that and my jaw dropped. I could not believe that we could be in a situation where someone is quoting the Man in the Arena speech and praising Fauci for his courage and his bravery. But that is where we are. Okay, we've got so many of you that want to weigh in. I want to get to some of your calls. In general, what I would like is if you could give me questions as opposed to just throwing out things, and I'll try to analyze it legally to the best of my ability and also contextualize how what we saw happening today fits into the larger picture. Paige in Nebraska, what you got for us?
5: Hi. Yeah, so when COVID started, within 2 weeks, they canceled a trip for my middle school son to go to Washington, D.C. to walk around the outside monuments and all those things from Nebraska. It was devastating to him. He'd been looking forward to it for a year. And then also, not a big deal, but my daughter was graduating, sort of, from elementary school. We had to do a drive-through, and we had to wear masks in our cars to get an envelope. And then also, I was escorted out of Costco for not wearing a mask when nobody was there. I mean, I had like 20 feet at least between people, and they called a security guard and escorted me out.
0: Yeah, thank you. I'm sorry that all that happened. It's indefensible. Everyone has a moment in time over the COVID era that they could not believe was real. And there are so many of them. Some of them we experienced together. I come back a lot of times to thinking about that paddleboarder out in the ocean that they arrested. So many people out there who were arrested for walking around in parks, people on beaches arrested for being outdoors. I mean, I went to sporting events and outdoor sporting events, and there were staffers walking around making sure that you didn't keep your mask down too long between bites at an outdoor stadium in a socially distant stadium. I paid season tickets. You know, the NFL played in the winter of 2020, in the fall of 2020, in Nashville, Tennessee. What should be a deep red state, they zip-tied all of the seats around me so that only my family of four could be in proximity within 6 feet of each other. And then they still walked around making sure that you didn't sip too long and making sure that you didn't chew too long at a football stadium outdoors. All of you experience the absurdity of walking into a restaurant with a mask on and then being asked to take it off or being allowed to take it off once you sit down. This is the dumbest time in the history. I really do believe this. The dumbest time that we all lived through in the history of the United States. And it matters now because if there aren't consequences for the people who made us do that, then they'll do it again. When I went to New York City, you know, Buck had a totally different experience by and large than I did. I went to New York City after we started this show in the summer of 2021. The iHeart Studio offices in New York City, they had footprints in the elevator, four of them. The first two people to enter the elevator in New York City, bastion of intelligence in this country, were supposed to face away from the elevator where it opened. Stare at the steel wall of the elevator. And then when the other two people came in, they were supposed to face the opposite direction where the doors opened. You were in a situation where when you got on the elevator, there were two people who looked like zombies staring away from you. This is utterly absurd. This happened. Many of you remember. Super smart city like New York City. Oh, you have to sit in a circle in an outdoor park if you want to be outdoors at all. Mary in Tennessee, you got a question. Fire away.
6: For taking my call. We saw what Fauci sounded like on the television today. And he affected people with COVID all around the world. People died. The United States was not the only ones. My question is why are the other countries not standing up and taking Fauci to task for what he did in their own countries with COVID?
0: Thank you for the call. I think the challenge there, to be honest, is do we really want other countries prosecuting American citizens, even if they're morons like Anthony Fauci was and is, when they never have entered or stepped foot into those countries? This is my big issue with international law in general. I don't want President Trump to be able to be arrested because people are unhappy at what he's done in foreign policy. I don't want, frankly, Benjamin Netanyahu to be arrested by the mayor of New York City, Mamdani, because he's unhappy with policy that Israel has put in place as it pertains to Gaza or Iran or other countries in the Middle East. So sadly, I do not think that it's sad that we even have to ask this question, but I don't think the precedent of other countries being able to hold Fauci accountable should be worthy of serious legal contemplation. We should have, right? He should have been held accountable in this country where he injured and stole the rights based on his advice and his activities of hundreds of millions of Americans. And unfortunately, there is going to be zero consequences associated with it in any way, I think, is the likely outcome. We still have some calls. I'm trying to make sure that I'm on top of all of these. Robert in New York City, fire away.
7: Clay, tremendous show. And Communist China sent the virus to America. Why are people protecting Communist China? And Senator Rand Paul in January of 2020 did not say, stop the flights coming into America. You're contaminating Americans. Why are you protecting Communist China when they sent the virus here? And Rand Paul did not say, stop the flights. Why are you just going there? He's a front. And on the state level, they would never prosecute Fauci for the last few years. You know why? Because then you'd have to drag China in. China is business partners with the political corporate establishment. And if you're going to keep protecting Communist China, and then you're going to say all those American boys who died in Korea and Vietnam fighting the communists, then they died in vain because you want to protect Communist China. They sent the virus to America, killing over 1 million Americans. Why are you going after the Keebler for? Because you're having fun with this? This is not a joke. This is not a joke. They sent the virus here, and no one is doing anything about it.
0: Thank you for the call. I think you can criticize Rand Paul a lot. Being too critical of Anthony Fauci is not a line I'm going to go. I do think that China has largely escaped all consequences for what I believe was, at minimum, extreme failure when it comes to having basic laboratory standards of safety in place. Because even Fauci now, if he were being honest, I think would have to acknowledge it's highly likely the virus escaped from a Chinese lab. I think you can argue that someone may have intentionally taken the virus outside of a Chinese lab. I don't think that's a crazy proposition. I think figuring out how the virus got out was immediately hidden by China because they didn't allow us access to their entire medical history. When did this patient zero become infected with COVID? When did it actually start? We still don't know. China inflicted this upon the entire world. I think there should have been consequences rained down upon China. Let me put it in this context. I'm a lawyer. China was incredibly negligent, in my opinion, in the research that they were doing on COVID, which was partially funded by American taxpayer dollars through Anthony Fauci. The fact that that virus got out is beyond a shadow of a doubt that China is culpable for this. In court, I believe China should be accountable for trillions of dollars in damages. I've seen some people say we should just cancel all of China's holdings of American debt and just say, hey, we're squaring up now. You are responsible for trillions of dollars in economic damages, not only the United States, but also around the world. You were negligent in the way that you acted. If this were a true court of law, then there is zero doubt. If this had happened at an American lab, then there's zero doubt, in my opinion, that they would be held accountable for negligence in this country. So I do think that's fair. I think a lot of times people have not talked about China because on the left, they have tended to protect China to the extent that you couldn't even call it a China virus. Lyme disease, Ebola, throughout the Spanish flu. Throughout history, we have defined viruses by where they emerged. Suddenly, it was racist to call it the China virus. I actually think that was all about protecting China from criminal culpability, from civil culpability for their negligence, for potentially the liability that they inflicted that cost trillions of dollars, I think, around the world. We'll take more of your calls and continue to break down what happened with that press, with the hearing that took place earlier and the continued fallout of it. Look, I love my friends at Good Ranchers. 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
12: The World Health Organization is launching a new effort to try to prevent drownings.
13: Every year, 300,000 people die from drowning, and it's among the leading causes of death among children. The organization wants to put in place what it calls 7 proven measures to reduce drowning deaths in an effort to help governments on the matter. That includes swimming and water safety education, threat preparedness for floods, and safety for work around water. I'm Michael Kastner.
12: A new study shows eating an avocado each day reduces the risk of heart disease in obese adults.
14: So this means that one small dietary modification every day can improve your long-term heart disease risk.
12: An author of the study, Jhanvi Jamani, says findings out of Penn State University show eating avocados regularly reduces low-density lipoprotein particles. These are proteins that transport bad cholesterol in the blood. Health update, I'm Sarah Lee Kessler.
15: For the second straight game, the Red Sox's Wilson Contreras was ejected, this time for getting into a scuffle with Nationals pitcher Cade Cavalli.
16: Got ejected last night from nothing. Ejected today, even though I was walking back to dugout. Yeah, that's why I'm not going to say much, because like I said, if I say something, they're going to use it against me.
15: The Sox's 5-game winning streak ended with an 8-1 loss. The United States will try to punch their ticket to the World Cup round of 16 tonight with a matchup against Bosnia-Herzegovina in Santa Clara. Prior to that, at noon Eastern in Atlanta, England takes on the Democratic Republic of Congo. At 4 Eastern in Seattle, it'll be Belgium against Senegal. Free agent Norman Powell and the Bulls strike a 2-year, $45 million deal. Marcus Smart agrees to a 2-year contract with the Rockets. The Pistons land power forward John Collins. Arena Sabalenka with a straight set win into the third round at Wimbledon. Among the other early Wednesday winners, Naomi Osaka and American Tommy Paul. That's sports. I'm Frank Arity.
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0: Welcome back in, Clay and Buck. We will continue to roll on here as we are unpacking all of the chaos associated with Dr. Fauci's testimony taking the Fifth 111 times today. We will discuss with all of you more of that. 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
18: Speaking truth and having fun. 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
19: It's now 75 degrees, 130. Good afternoon. I'm Liz Warner. An e-bike collision in Lower Manhattan this morning, claiming the life of a 17-year-old. Storm cleanup continuing, particularly across New Jersey. One man in Middlesex County killed from lightning and electrical wires torching six cars in Hackensack. And we're hearing about a sixth death from Legionnaire's disease in New York City. Stocks sinking on Wall Street ahead of the Fed's announcement on interest rates that's expected this afternoon. 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It's now 1:30. 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I'm Liz Warner, 710 WOR.
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0: Welcome back in, Clay and Buck. A lot of you reacting, as am I, to everything that we heard from Dr. Fauci today, which was 111 times a Fifth Amendment response to all questions under the sun. I'm going to get to a bunch of those, and we're going to continue to talk about all of them. But we are joined now by Kristen Wagner, President and CEO of Alliance Defending Freedom. And Kristen, we're going to get into a lot of the details about things that you are involved in relating to freedom and biological sex, among other things. But what's your reaction as you reflect? It's now been 6 years since COVID happened. I'm not sure any of us have ever lived in a time, certainly not in the United States, when more of our freedoms have been restricted, when less of the logic of why those freedoms were being restricted has been allowed to govern. Dr. Fauci took the Fifth Amendment 111 times. Are you still angry over what happened with COVID? What did you think of his testimony and the fallout of it so far today?
1: Absolutely. I do believe that what's done in secret comes out eventually, and I'm thrilled to start seeing some of this come out. We have felt the authoritarian impulse here at Alliance Defending Freedom. Those were the busiest years we've ever had in terms of intake requests. We had over 10,000 people call requesting help, a number of trips through the courts representing churches, organizations, individuals who were losing their jobs as a result of this, churches that were not allowed to meet while casinos were, as examples. I mean, what we saw in that period, I think, should alert all Americans that we have to protect the right of religious freedom, which is what we do every day at ADF, but also free speech. Imagine if we do not protect free speech and we allow the kind of censorship we saw in that time period, which is still purporting to go on in many ways. If we do not stop and say no, we will insist that we are able to speak the truth under any situation. And that's something that I think is at play right now, not only here, but abroad in this tech age. And I think we should be paying attention to it.
0: No doubt. Okay, let's dive into some of the stories that you've been particularly involved in, some of the cases that you've been particularly involved in. Last month, Supreme Court said that 27 states were allowed to keep men from competing in women's sports, boys from competing in girls' sports. That means there's 23 blue states, however, that still allow boys to compete in girls' sports, men to compete in women's sports. This is insane. It's one of the things that probably most unites this audience, and certainly one of the things that most unites many people around the country is seeing how absurd this is. How do the 23 states that allow this to still occur get attacked legally to try and bring sanity to them so that they can join the 27 other states that are allowed to prohibit this?
1: Well, I tell you, we're working on it, and so grateful for you for being a champion on behalf of women and girls, but not just women and girls, on behalf of families. What the Supreme Court's ruling said, and these were in two of our cases, West Virginia and Idaho, we litigated those cases on behalf of female athletes, as well as with their attorneys general. And the Supreme Court said in those cases that there are real inherent physical differences between men and women and boys and girls, and that those differences can be recognized in the law. So yes, that absolutely helps the 27 states that have done the right thing. But I also think that it seeds the ground for the 23 states that we're going after and that we continue to go after. There are a couple of different ways we can do that. First, I would just mention in litigation, which is what we do, filing lawsuits when girls' rights have been violated. And there are three cases that we're representing athletes in right now. But there are other ways, too, that I think involve all parents, moms and dads, and those in our communities, because ultimately these are the decisions of those that we elect and put in positions of authority.
0: What do you think when you saw Sophie Cunningham come out as a current pro athlete who is competing at a high level in a team sport and say, hey, men's sports should be men's sports, women's sports should be women's sports? And I don't know if you saw this, a member of, I believe it's the Seattle Storm, yesterday, Sophie Cunningham's team, the Indiana Fever, were playing, and I want to make sure that I get what she had on her shirt correct, because she's a player in the WNBA. Certainly, we've seen people like Megan Rapinoe who have come out and spoken out in favor of men and women's sports. This individual wore a T-shirt to the game, a tank top, that said, trans rights are human rights. Sophie Cunningham was booed by some in the Seattle crowd. every time she touched the ball. She started off 3 for 3 from three, by the way, so she didn't seem very impacted. But what's the impact of Sophie Cunningham? What do you think of women's athletes that are still willing to defend men in women's sports?
1: I think they need to have a little bit of courage. Sophie's a baller. You could see that before she even made that statement. And I love what she said, saying that, you know, hey, I love everybody. This isn't about whether you love everybody, but you can't not pair love with truth. Biology matters, and biology especially matters in the playing field. So again, I think it was a tremendous act of courage, validated by the fact that her Adidas sneakers, you know, sold out. I couldn't even get a pair. And I was like, I don't know, 2 hours in after it went on the market. So whatever heat she's getting, there's a lot of love out there for her. And I do think that girls need to be able to see role models who are willing to stand up for them in this. But they also need to see their dads do it.

0: right now. You may have seen the reports of the wrestler, Callie Keeler, who was sexually assaulted during the wrestling match. We're suing over that to insist that, you know, those rights be honored. We have continued our case in Connecticut with the three track athletes, now four track athletes, one who's lost four state championships. But I really want to land on this, which is the Supreme Court itself in the case in West Virginia. There was one boy in that case over his middle school years. He displaced 470 girls over 1,400 times. So yes, he displaced them from advanced competition, but he also just knocked them off of the field altogether in some cases. And then he went and sexually harassed and threatened to sexually assault our client, who was also on his team, multiple times. So we're seeing stuff happen in the locker rooms in terms of privacy and safety. We're seeing girls sexually assaulted. And of course, they should be able to at least make the team. And they can't even do that in these instances.
1: We're talking to Kristen Wagner, CEO of Alliance Defending Freedom, standing up for girls when it comes to sports. What does it say to you that in the 6-3 decision, I mentioned Brett Kavanaugh wrote the majority opinion, all three of the justices in dissent are women. What does it say that women are some of the top defenders of men in women's sports?
0: I think that what it says is that there's a progressive left ideology that has been embraced that is not just harmful to women and girls, but to all of society. They have bought into gender ideology, which displaces all of our rights in all kinds of instances. It's corrosive. It destroys families. It causes medical experiments on our children. And actually, the statistics tell us this, the data is in. Not only are there physical advantages in sports, but 90% of kids that are simply able to listen and talk and work through their uncomfortableness with their bodies learn to live at peace with those bodies. Where over 90% of all kids that are socially transitioned, they become lifelong medical experiments. So again, as Sophie said, we need to pair love and truth, reality, and the Supreme Court rightly said biology's real and that it matters in sports.
1: Amen. Kristen, you're doing fantastic work. The Alliance Defending Freedom. Let me know how we can help out going forward, but thanks for everything you're doing already, and look forward to future wins for sanity that you guys are going to help to bring to bear.
0: Well, thanks for your strong voice on this issue. It's playing a tremendous role in the effort.
1: She is Kristen Wagner, CEO of Alliance Defending Freedom. Lots of great work being done there. I'm a lawyer. You've heard me analyzing everything Dr. Fauci said. You just heard me analyzing some of the Supreme Court decisions that are going on. If you need a lawyer, we've got one for you. ClayTravisLaw.com. 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When you need it most, a lot of you have been reaching out to me the last 5 years. You need a lawyer, emailing me, sending me messages. I said, you know what? I need to put together a network of great lawyers that can help you when you need a lawyer and you don't necessarily have the $1,000 to spend like Dr. Fauci did per hour for the six different lawyers that accompanied him to his hearing. 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

0: It's the Marketer's Report. In this edition, Heather Sparks, head of content at Zenith, the publicist media agency, discusses the inherently human power of radio hosts.
1: I actually think DJs were the original influencers. 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You invited them into your ear. 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You understood and trusted the things that were interesting to them. And yes, now that's got a full flywheel and it's very video based and there's a lot of different types of influence. And so thinking about the plethora of content, human created versus not human created, I think as humans, we're always looking to feel something. And so I think human connection is never going to go away.
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13: Welcome back in, Clay and Buck. We are rolling through the fallout of Dr. Anthony Fauci's taking the Fifth Amendment 111 times today. We're going to take your calls, allow you to continue to react. Talkbacks, not surprisingly, on fire. 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
14: Since Comrade Fauci is in the news, I just wanted to announce that I have tested positive for coronavirus. As it turns out, I drink too many Coronas on the weekends. Also, I proposed to Sophie Cunningham on your show a few days ago, and I just wanted to let her know that the offer is still on the table.
13: That's important. I appreciate the fact that Mike wants to reiterate. He hasn't heard from Sophie Cunningham yet on the wedding proposal. It's still out there. It is ridiculous, but Fauci in his diary, despite getting 968 boosters, was still concerned about going to a public event because he knew that his 968 COVID boosters would not stop him from getting COVID. We don't get these statements anymore. But remember how ridiculous all of the Democrat statements would be. Despite getting the COVID shot, I have tested positive for COVID. I'm thankful that the virus is that I took the virus seriously or whatever. They don't put out those statements anymore. I don't even know if anybody still gets COVID. To be frank, do they even test for it anymore? Still, I don't know. Brian in Corona, California. Ironically enough, probably drink a few Coronas there every now and then. AM 1150, the Patriot Radio. Cut B.
15: Hey Clay, honest question. My two sons, my oldest, who's now 23, was held out of school for his entire senior year, missed senior prom, missed graduation, missed a whole litany of things. And his younger brother, who's now 19 and in college, but missed his entire freshman year that same year. Didn't really have freshman year of high school. And I'm just wondering, is it all possible that there's a zillion people like me, like my sons? Is there a class action lawsuit that can be held against Fauci?
13: Yeah, look, you can file lawsuits for any number of things. I thought Ron DeSantis pointed it out well. The challenge here is it's now been over 5 years since many of those damages occurred. The statute of limitations, in many respects, runs out very quickly. Now, class action lawsuit is a tort, right, which is not a criminal proceeding. Fauci doesn't have that much in terms of assets. And some of you are going to say, well, he's a millionaire. Yeah, but so what? Bankrupting Fauci is not that significant of an outcome. He belongs in prison. And so Fauci doesn't have the assets where someone would be able to go after. Remember, he's also an employee of the federal government. The fact that he ended up as rich as he is an indictment of his entire tenure, frankly. Scott in Houston, News Radio 740 KTRH.
16: You know what the definition of insanity is in Melbourne, Australia, where I used to live? They had a rule that if you were more than 3 miles away from your house during COVID, you can get $2,000 fine.
13: Australia, as countries go, was one of the craziest out there. Buck's analogy that basically Australia became East Berlin with koalas, not a bad one. And I don't know to what extent they're having any sort of Fauci-esque hearings in Australia. But as bad as we were, at least we had some sanity from red states. You heard me talking with Ron DeSantis. I'm not kidding. I think Ron DeSantis beating Andrew Gillum in 2018 is probably the most most consequential governor's election that we may have ever had in any of our lives. Because guess what? Andrew Gillum, assuming that he was not in prison and wasn't engaged in gay sex scandals and still was in office, he would have shut down the whole state of Florida just like New York and California were. And it's important that some states were willing to stay open because that helped to give courage to other states to be open. And I do think that if Florida had fallen in 2018, Andrew Gillum would have done the same thing that Andrew Cuomo did and that Gavin Newsom did. And instead of being a bastion for freedom in one of the red state capitals of America now, thanks to Ron DeSantis having been the governor, Florida would have been on lockdown just like all the other blue states. Chris in Omaha, podcast listener D.
17: During COVID, my wife and I went out to play golf, the golf courses were open. And the guy said we had to take separate carts. Well, I said, this is my wife. I sleep with her every night. Sometimes I do more than even sleep with her. And he said, we don't care. The rules are the rules. You still have to take a separate cart. So all I can say is ridiculous.
13: Oh, that is so perfect. The rules are the rules. Man, I hated when I heard that during COVID. Poor Chris in Omaha trying to golf with his wife. He can sleep in the same bed with her. Occasionally, he can do more than sleep in the same bed with her. He can't play golf in the same golf cart with her. In Nebraska. We're not even talking about like a crazy state. This is a red state. That's how insane the rules were. We'll take some more of your talkbacks. We'll take some more of your calls, and I will reset what we learned in the Fauci hearing today. All that and more. Make sure you don't miss it. Thanks for hanging out with us. You can see everything on YouTube, by the way. Thanks for hanging out with us on Clay and Buck.
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28: It is now 75 degrees, 2 o'clock. Good afternoon. I'm Liz Warner. The cleanup continues following yesterday's storms, particularly in New Jersey, where thousands of Jersey Central and Power and Light customers waking up to no power, and a man has died from a lightning strike.
29: Police say they got a call to a field in the Middlesex County community of Monroe and found a 32-year-old unconscious at 3 o'clock on Tuesday afternoon. The man was taken to the hospital and pronounced dead. His identity not yet released. There was intense storms that brought lots of rain and lightning across New Jersey Tuesday. Some rescues as well from drivers trapped in floodwaters, and thousands were without power. I'm Scott Pringle, WOR News.
28: And earlier this morning, a 17-year-old was killed on an e-bike. He was caught in a collision near City Hall, colliding with a Chevy Tahoe on Center Street. A 40-year-old woman who was driving that SUV remained on the scene. And the city now says delivery workers are making more in tips.
30: Mayor Mamdani says delivery workers have collectively made more than $104 million worth of tips since January, when the city cracked down on app-based delivery platforms.
31: That money is measured not only in bills that get paid with less dread and desperate math, but in less time spent biking on city streets just to be able to afford a meal of their own.
30: Officials say roughly 70,000 deliveristas are on pace to earn $184 million by the end of the year, with the potential to increase their annual income by more than $2,200. Mamdani says New York will not let billion-dollar tech companies boost their profits by taking money away from working people. Natalie Migliori, WOR News.
28: In Washington today, Senator Rand Paul of Kentucky announced he's going to move to hold Dr. Anthony Fauci in contempt of Congress after he refused to answer questions about COVID today.
32: Fauci appeared in front of a Republican-led Senate panel but invoked the Fifth Amendment more than 100 times. He said it was to avoid Republicans possibly using his testimony to prosecute him for perjury. It all came days after Paul released what he calls Fauci's diary during the pandemic. Former President Biden said he preemptively pardoned Fauci because of possible unjustified and politically motivated prosecutions by the incoming administration. I'm Chris Caraggio.
28: And the U.S. and Saudi Arabia conducting airstrikes on Iranian-backed groups in Iraq. We get more from Jagruti Dave.
33: U.S. Central Command issuing a statement on social media about the strikes, that they were joint airstrikes conducted by U.S. and Saudi Arabian aircraft against logistics and weapons sites in eastern Iraq.
28: These strikes were launched after Iran launched ballistic missiles at U.S. forces in the Middle East. It happened yesterday while Israeli PM Benjamin Netanyahu was actually in Washington for Senator Lindsey Graham's funeral. It's now 75 degrees out, and your WOR news time is 2:03.
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28: iHeart. Well, the Yankees took out the White Sox 3-2. That series continuing tonight in Chicago. Mets and the Braves were rained out yesterday. Another split doubleheader today.
7: Here's a WOR Weather Channel forecast. Bright sunshine, but watch for splashing storms. Comfortable 78. Northwesterly breeze this afternoon. Partly cloudy skies tonight. Lows tonight near 70. Don't put the rain gear away just yet. Another chance of storms for Thursday before brilliant sunshine returns Friday. Friday's high near 80. Richard DeWedding at the Weather Channel on 710 WOR.
28: 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The Dow currently down 626. The S&P is down 16. And the NASDAQ is up 3 points. We are currently awaiting news of the Federal Reserve's decision on interest rates. That's supposed to happen in about half an hour. The Fed widely expected to keep rates steady again. Next news, 2:30. 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I'm Liz Warner, 710 WOR.
26: 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And you could score $1,000. Jesse Kelly has something to say tonight at 6. Now, Clay Travis and Buck Sexton on WOR.

0: Welcome back in. Hour number three, Clay and Buck. We appreciate all of you hanging out with us, listening on nearly 600 AM FM stations. Thank all of you. Satellite radio, podcast, hello to YouTube. Just me today. Buck will be back tomorrow. He had a homeowners association court proceeding, which sounds like it is miserable. He is on the board. And so he had to be out for that today. I guarantee you that he would much rather be here than there. We are unpacking Dr. Anthony Fauci taking the Fifth Amendment 111 times today. Earlier in the first hour of the program, I encourage you to go watch it. We had Governor Ron DeSantis on with us, and we have been playing many of the cuts that took place during the course of that proceeding. For those of you who may not have had the time to watch this morning, you were running around, you were busy. The only thing Fauci said, other than the 111 times that he took the Fifth Amendment, was when he opened his testimony with this statement, cut two. This is basically all Fauci said. Listen.
1: Given Senator Paul's obvious obsession with calling for my prosecution, his repeated slanderous comments about me, and recently his publicly releasing my unredacted personal diary aimed at embarrassing and intimidating me, the only conclusion I can reach is that the sole reason he is calling me before this committee is to get me to say something, anything, that could vindicate his repeated public pledges that I end up, in his words, quote, behind bars, unquote. Any reasonable person who has followed his unhinged obsession with me would readily come to the same conclusion. Therefore, although it pains me to do so, because of the respect I have for the legislative branch of government and my decades-long record of cooperating with Congress, under the advice of my attorneys, I will invoke my right under the Fifth Amendment of the Constitution to refrain from answering your questions. Thank you.
0: So 111 times Fauci takes the Fifth Amendment to avoid incriminating himself. He's a liar. He belongs in prison for the rest of his life. He is 85 years old, so probably the rest of his life is not that long as years go. But we all know, based on the 1,100-page diary that he wrote, that he cares deeply about what the historical record will say about him. And I think it's impossible to argue that the historical record is going to be remotely kind to Dr. Fauci. In fact, I believe he is going to become increasingly in the years ahead what he is to those of us who are saying today that is one of the great villains in the history of American life. A man who took away more basic American freedoms with the recommendations and work that he did than maybe anybody else in the life of anyone in this country. And for people out there who say, oh, well, Dr. Fauci's not a public, a publicly elected official. He couldn't actually do anything himself. That certainly is true. This is also an indictment of the political figures who followed Dr. Fauci. Fauci himself, in his diary, bragged that California and New York were shutting down schools, bars, and restaurants based on his public recommendations, as well as his private conversations with all those officials. And what many of us railed against for years was elected public officials would often say, this isn't my decision. I'm just listening to the experts. Well, it's worth reminding everyone out there in the political universe that you don't abdicate your role as a decider and a decision maker simply because an expert tells you anything. The only reason you are in office at all is to exercise decision making yourself. In fact, there are only really two things that most politicians are in office for: to communicate what decisions they have made and to make those decisions. When you choose not to make a decision and you abdicate it to someone else's authority, you are basically telling us you have no business being in power yourself. So Fauci not only lied and led America in an awful decision, he also exposed how many of our leaders are complete and utter cowards. And in many ways, Fauci's public-facing tenure ending with him taking the Fifth Amendment 111 times is a perfect representation for his overall cowardice. In fact, Senator Josh Hawley points out and asked, I think, in a way that will resonate and echo throughout social media, Dr. Fauci wouldn't even answer the question, what day of the week is it today? From I am the science to I don't even know what color tie I'm wearing, cut 7.
2: Well, nothing says honesty like taking the Fifth, huh, Doc? Let's try something. What day of the week is it today?
1: On the advice of counsel, I respectfully decline to answer based upon my rights under the Fifth Amendment to the Constitution.
2: What color tie you're wearing?
1: On the advice of counsel, I respectfully decline to answer based upon my rights under the Fifth Amendment to the Constitution.
2: What color is the carpet in front of you?
1: On the advice of counsel, I respectfully decline to answer based upon my rights under the Fifth Amendment to the Constitution.
2: Let's just get one thing straight. You don't have any rights under the Fifth Amendment because you've been pardoned, as you very well know.
0: Okay, here is Anthony Fauci also invoking the Fifth Amendment when asked if there's a folder on his table, cut 3.
3: In the red folder on your table is a copy of Section 192 of Title II of the U.S. Code. That section makes it a crime for a witness appearing under subpoena to refuse to answer any questions pertinent to the question under inquiry. Do you have that in front of you?
1: On the advice of counsel, I respectfully decline to answer based upon my rights under the Fifth Amendment of the Constitution.
3: Let the record record that the witness has refused to answer whether there's a folder in front of him based on his Fifth Amendment right.
0: Okay, and here, Rand Paul, who I believe deserves a great deal of credit, he has correctly deduced early on that Dr. Fauci was a felon, a liar, that he was trying to hide his responsibility when it came to COVID leaking from a Chinese lab. And here are a series of questions that Rand Paul asked right at the opening of the hearing. Here is a montage of questions from Rand Paul, senator from Kentucky, that Fauci refused to answer.
3: Can you explain to the committee why you chose to fund this dangerous research in China? Were you ever made aware of gain-of-function research on monkeypox being conducted at the National Biodefense Analysis and Countermeasure Center and back at Fort Detrick? Dr. Fauci, did the CIA ever transfer funds to NIH under an interagency agreement? Dr. Fauci, did the NIH ever conduct research for or in coordination with any element of the intelligence community, CIA, ODNI? Dr. Fauci, have you been read into any classified Department of Homeland Security program, any prospective special access program concerning gain-of-function research? Dr. Fauci, were the scientists at the Wuhan Institute of Virology capable of inserting a furin cleavage site into a coronavirus? So the question is whether or not, Dr. Fauci, the Wuhan Institute of Virology was combining an S protein with one virus with the backbone of others, and could this lead to a virus? Maybe it wasn't even predicted, but could it lead to viruses that gained in function and then could lead to a pandemic? Dr. Fauci, had any of the labs where this dangerous research was occurring, were any American lab oversight or lab investigators, did they ever appear in these labs to make sure that they were safe labs? Dr. Fauci, are you aware that Dr. Shi, who worked for the Wuhan Institute of Virology, was said to, and I think in her own words, to have over 100 viruses that had not been previously published that could have been a close enough relative to create COVID-19? Are you aware of that? Did you fund gain-of-function research in other biolabs around the world? Do you think that the risks really are worth the benefits for gain-of-function research? Dr. Fauci, would you like to at least answer this one question for us today and let us know whether or not you've changed your mind on whether or not the benefits of gain-of-function research outweigh the risks?
0: Okay. Again, a litany of questions all designed to establish that Fauci lied and that he belongs, in my opinion, in prison for the rest of his life. And just to kind of reiterate here, and we'll take more of your talkbacks, the reason he took the Fifth Amendment here 111 times was because if he had testified, it was impossible for him to reconcile what he was writing in his 1,100-page diary, which is admissible under hearsay exemptions, with everything that he had also said publicly. So he was going to be held for account for the difference between his private communications and his public pronouncements. And that was going to establish that he knew that many of the things that he was saying were not true. Perjury is a challenge, getting a conviction for perjury, because you have to show that a statement was untrue and also that the individual delivering it knew at the time that it was untrue. What the diary is so important for is it establishes what Fauci truly believed at that point in time and exposes the difference between that and what he said under oath. Now, the reason he took the Fifth is because Biden pardoned him, and it remains unclear, frankly, whether many of the Biden pardons are officially legal, because many of them took place with the auto pen, and there's a legitimate argument that Biden didn't know about them at all because he wasn't even signing them himself. But leaving that aside, presume that, in fact, this is a valid pardon. If it is a valid pardon, then prospectively, that is in the future, Fauci could be held accountable for lies that he tells, but not retrospectively. So he couldn't be charged based on crimes in the past that he may have committed of a perjury-like nature. He could be charged going forward. That's why he took the Fifth Amendment 111 times today. So he's trying to protect himself. I told you this was the likely advice he would get from his highly paid attorneys, and he took it, and he wouldn't even tell you what color tie he was wearing. He took the Fifth 111 times, no matter what the question was in front of him. And I think it's the perfect coda, the perfect end of Fauci's public tenure. This guy craved attention. This guy was a megalomaniac. He believed he was the hero of COVID. I think in many respects, history is going to judge him as the primary villain of the way that we responded to COVID in this country. So we'll take more of your talkbacks. That is the biggest takeaway to me of the testimony that took place today. Let me ask you something. How many credit cards are you juggling right now? 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
9: On August 4th, 1962, Marilyn Monroe died. 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
10: Hey there, I'm Jason Alexander, and this is my dear friend, Peter Tilden.
11: Hey, Jay. 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
10: Mm-hmm, because we had two things in common. 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
11: No, we don't. 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
11: 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Jerry Seinfeld wondered why they refused to make the stall door go all the way to the floor in a public bathroom, but he didn't get an answer. 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
11: 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How about that?
10: Really? No, really?
11: That's what we heard. 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And those are just a few of the things we'll explore on the Really Know Really podcast with Jason Alexander and Peter Tilden.
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0: Welcome back in, Clay and Buck. Dr. Anthony Fauci has tweeted, it appears, for the first time in nearly 6 years, posting a photo of himself and merely putting it as good versus evil, at Fauci. Rand Paul responds, oh, so now you have something to say. The sheer hubris to think you are in any way the good while being part of a pandemic buildup and response that killed millions and ruined the schools and schooling and business of so many. That is Dr. Anthony Fauci. He could not speak in court, but he has decided to tweet again, good versus evil out there. He belongs in prison for the rest of his life. Unfortunately, I think it is highly unlikely, as I have been saying, that he will deal with any true criminal consequences. Fed, by the way, has voted 9-3 to keep rates the same. Three dissented, wanting for there to be a hike. Just FYI, worth paying attention to. Let's get to a bunch more of your talkbacks. 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
13: Hi, my name is Kim. I'm originally from Massachusetts, just south of Boston. Moved to South Dakota with my family in 21. I work in healthcare. Let's just get this straight. Swansea, Massachusetts. I worked in healthcare with disabled people. I had to have papers to be out past 9 p.m., and I actually had to have a sign in my windshield showing why I was outside. Absolute insanity. Love South Dakota. Love you guys.
0: Thank you. I mean, a lot of people moved. I'm in Florida right now. There are a lot of you listening that ended up living in different parts of the country than you ever would have if COVID had not happened. Dustin, in Greensboro, North Carolina, News Talk 94.5 WPTI.
14: Hey, Clay, what are your thoughts on the committee granting Dr. Fauci immunity from any prosecution ever if he'll just answer questions and be able to find out exactly what happened?
0: I think we know what happened. I don't think that giving him immunity would give us any benefit whatsoever, because one, I still don't think he would be honest. And I think he would primarily use his testimony to argue with Rand Paul. I actually was not surprised that all of the lawyers gave Fifth Amendment advice. Take the Fifth. He did it 111 times. I was holding out some hope that Fauci might have enough pride, based on his obsession with how the world sees him, that he would decide to actually try and go and combat those who questioned him, even if he were being questioned in a way that could open him to more peril, because he's 85 years old. And what are the odds, if I were advising him, that prosecution would actually lead to any prison time, any jail time, given that it would take forever for the trial to happen? Remember, as Ron DeSantis pointed out, Fauci would have still gotten a DC-based jury. Would they convict Fauci of anything? I think the rig job is so pronounced there, I'm not sure that they would. So you can argue that his legal peril, even if he had lied under oath today, would have still been very slim, because the jury is a kangaroo court in his favor in Washington, D.C. 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
18: It's now 80 degrees, 2:30. Good afternoon. I'm Liz Warner. An e-bike collision in Lower Manhattan this morning claiming the life of a 17-year-old boy. Storm cleanup continuing in New Jersey. One man in Middlesex County killed by lightning, and electrical wires have torched at least six cars in Hackensack. And the Fed announcing today it is keeping interest rates unchanged as inflation, driven by the war with Iran and rising oil prices, are challenging the U.S. economy. 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It's now 2:30, 80 degrees. 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
0: Welcome back in, Clay and Buck. We are rolling through the Wednesday edition of the program. Buck will be back with me tomorrow. We are joined now by a new author who has had an interesting experience in recent history here. She is Evan Barker, author of Nothing Left, Confessions of a Democrat Operative. And her book exposes how the Democrat Party was hijacked by out-of-touch activists, coastal elites, powerful special interests. Evan is in our studio right now in New York City. Evan, Look, I voted Democrat when I was younger. You're still relatively young. We've talked about that quite a lot on the program. We're going to get into a bunch of different things, including Fauci's testimony today. But you say you had an epiphany, a moment where you just said, I can't do this anymore. We're going to get to that in a moment. How much money did you help Democrats raise? And why do you think you were good at helping to raise money?
1: $50 million, believe it or not. It's a lot of money.
0: Yes, that is a massive amount of money. So what did you see from behind the scenes of the Democrat donor base? And how did you end up with this gig? How did you end up raising tens of millions of dollars for Democrats?
1: Yeah, so I want to say when I started out in Democratic politics, I was, you know, I was 17 years old. It was Obama's first presidential campaign. And I was activated at a young age because I grew up in the middle of the country. I'm from Kansas City, Missouri, and I came from a Democratic Union family. And, you know, like my grandpa was an elected official in the union, had a lot of uncles in the construction worker union, and, you know, they were longtime Democrats. And so that's what I kind of grew up around. And I started working for Obama when I was pretty young. And back then, the Democratic Party was different. I mean, if you look at Obama back then, you compare him to how they were today, I don't think he would fit in with the party anymore. You know, he wanted border enforcement. He, you know, actually deported many illegal immigrants. And so, you know, I ended up getting activated young. And then after college, after Donald Trump was elected, I got a job on the East Coast. I moved out here for a little while. At that time, I thought I wanted to get away from the Midwest. I feel ashamed to say this now, obviously. But I thought I wanted to be around liberals. I didn't understand why so many people in my family who had long supported Democrats could switch and vote for Donald Trump in 2016, which is exactly what happened. And I started fundraising for Democratic politicians out here. And then that led me to the Bernie Sanders movement. I eventually made my way into the progressive wing of the party because I got a little disillusioned with the establishment Democrats too. You know, they seemed kind of out of touch and like they didn't really stand for anything other than being anti-Trump. And so I found Bernie and I thought he was like the anti-establishment guy. And ended up working with the far left wing of the party. And then in 2020, 2021, 2022, in those years, I saw them go completely crazy. And I took some time out of politics after I had my son in 2022. And then when I saw Joe Biden have that disastrous debate in 2024, I was a little excited, actually, because I thought maybe it meant that Democrats could remake themselves. So I went to the Democratic National Convention. Instead, what I saw was the coronation of Kamala Harris. And all the Democrats were talking about there was abortion and shouting out joy, completely ignoring the economic pain of my family in the middle of the country. And I had enough. And I didn't even stick around to hear her speak. I just left on day three, right after Oprah Winfrey spoke. I got in the car and I left and I booked a flight home the next day. And then I posted a video on TikTok to 40 followers, didn't expect to go viral. Woke up the next day, it had millions of views. And ever since then, I've just been telling people my story. It's really resonated with people.
0: What's the reaction to you turning your back on the party that you worked for a long time? Sounds like Republicans are open to welcoming you as a convert. What have Democrats been like?
1: Democrats have, you know, for the most part, it's been pretty rough. You know, I get nasty messages, especially this week since my books come out. I've gotten probably at least an email every day from somebody wishing death upon my son, actually, my 4-year-old precious little boy. You know, people have been pretty nasty. There are a few people that I used to work with who still do talk to me and they might disagree with me now, but they, you know, they still like me as a person. But especially after, you know, the DNC in 2024, people were just telling me like, Evan, stop. This isn't the right time for truth telling. Can you wait till after the election? And you know, that's kind of the same response I'm getting now from people on the left. They're saying, like, can't you wait until after the midterms to write this book? Like, we know that the Democrats need to change some things. Like, we agree with you on that. We won't say it publicly, but we agree with you on that. But you're not telling the truth at the right time. And there just never seems to be a convenient time to tell the Democratic Party the truth.
0: 2016, there were a lot of people frustrated with the direction of the country, in particular New Hampshire, where they vote on the day of the primary, largely in person. There were a lot of voters who said, I'm not sure which direction I'm going to go, but they were deciding between Trump and Bernie. You're young at that point in time. Mm-hmm. Obviously, Trump and Bernie believe very different things, but yeah. What they share would be an idea that much of politics is broken for so-called normal people, particularly for young people. How much do you think is right now motivating just frustration for young people who feel like nothing is going to work and just kind of throw up their hands, or they throw in with Mom Donnie and they convince themselves, oh, we just need more radical leftism that will fix what they're upset about?
1: Well, I think a lot of people, I knew people actually that had supported Bernie, and then when he lost and they saw how he was treated by the DNC, they ended up voting for Donald Trump, and they've been

0: the reason that he got into office is because of, you know, gentrifiers and basically downwardly mobile, overly educated young people that have rich parents. And, you know, they recognize that, that they have a lot in student loans maybe, or that they're not getting the six-figure job that they thought they'd get, you know, right out of college. And so they're, you know, upset. But I don't think that his movement necessarily represents like the median voter across the country.
1: What are big Democrat donors on the left like in your experience? You raise tens of millions of dollars. Dealing with super rich people can be a challenge, to be fair, no matter what background or politics they might have. What was your experience like?
0: Yeah, and I just want to say about that, a lot of people think that in order to raise tens of million of dollars, you have to know a lot of rich people. I didn't know a lot of rich people. It was just a matter of being really scrappy and working cold leads, actually, is how I did it.
1: In other words, people give you a list of rich people to call.
0: Yeah,
1: and
0: you get a list.
1: Get on the phone and you start reaching out to them.
0: Yeah, and so it actually wasn't me. It was the politician, but I would be sitting in a room with them. And a lot of people don't realize, but politicians, left or right, they, you know, not Donald Trump, because he doesn't need to do this, and not Bernie Sanders, actually, because he doesn't need to do this either. They're both very popular and they have huge lists of grassroots donors. But most politicians, 99% of them, they have to sit in rooms like this all day at a desk with one other person, and they're just calling rich people all day, panhandling for money over the phone. That's literally all they do. And as far as Democratic donors, I think that what I saw is that they're just obsessed with social justice and identity politics. That's pretty much all they want to talk about. As much as Mamdani says that his movement is about taxing the rich or taking from the rich or whatever, like the actual donors, like they don't really want to give up their wealth. So they just want the country to sort of be sown with divisiveness and to promote these social justice and race politics and gender politics, because it's a lot more comfortable for them to talk about that than how, you know, the average person out there only has $1,000 in their bank account. And so I would see them, you know, it got really crazy in 2020 and 2021. You know, I'd be sitting there with politicians and we'd be calling donors, and there would sometimes be voicemails where the donors would actually say, if you're not a woman of color, don't bother leaving a voice message. I won't donate to you. Like, it was so insane. There was a directive put out by George Soros's organization, actually, that they would only donate to organizations led by non-white people for the next 5 years. I saw people in the Democratic Party get passed over for jobs because of this policy. It completely reshaped the leadership class of the Democratic Party. I also saw them push things like, one time I had a donor text me and she was all upset because a candidate's website said pregnant women instead of pregnant people. People don't realize that so much of this messaging has been enforced and pushed, honestly, by the highest levels of the Democratic Party.
1: So when you're sitting there and a white guy is calling to try to get money and nobody answers, but the voicemail message is, unless you're a woman of color or whatever, don't even bother asking me for money.
0: Yeah.
1: Do they still leave a message? Like, does Chuck Schumer be like, hey, I know I'm a white Jew, but, you know, we could use your money. Like, or what do? Do they pretend they didn't hear it? Like, what's the reaction like in the room when that happens?
0: I mean, it's sort of like they don't really, they can't react. And that's the thing, is that a lot of times behind the scenes in these situations with other operatives or politicians, like, they might secretly think that's kind of dumb, especially if they're like a white guy, but they have to self-flagellate to survive in politics. Like, they have to pretend to hate white men too, to bash white men in front of other people, like, it's kind of comical, actually. And if you read the book, there's a lot of really, really funny stories in there about this. But if they were sitting with me, I would tell them to still leave a message, because I never let any donor get away. It didn't matter, you know, whatever they said.
1: So do a lot of white guys in the Democrat Party just spend time apologizing for being white guys? I mean, it feels to me like they have to do that all the time, right?
0: All the time. It's like a daily, it's almost like a religious ritual or something. I mean, it's a way to survive. in the party. Like you literally

0: literally cannot like your own gender. I remember after the election, the Democrats spent $50 million. I don't know if you remember this, to study why they lost men. Do you remember that study?
1: Oh, yeah, of course.
0: Yeah. And I actually read it and I reference it in my book. But what was so amusing to me about it is that in the study, you know, they talked about how, you know, they sort of ignored economic issues and stuff like that, which is true. I'm sure that turned off men. It turned off everybody. But at the same time, they never directly addressed how they demeaned and denigrated men every single day behind the scenes. And
1: it's also, sorry to cut you off,
0: yeah,
1: but it is kind of funny. The Democrat way that they study men, like somebody back in the day would have gone to a wildlife refuge and like set and taken notes on how, you know, apes behave or how gorillas behave or how like elephants behave. And they're like, oh, men do this, as if you're a foreign species, right? I mean, it is kind of crazy.
0: I know. And if you read my book, you'll probably feel like you're reading about a foreign species.
1: Yeah. All right. The book. Evan Barker is the author. She's in studio right there. We'll link it on Clay and Buck. Nothing Left, Confessions of a Democrat Operative. So let me ask you this on your way out.
0: Yeah.
1: Buck is not here right now, but he's going to lose a bet to me. Kamala is definitely going to run. He's going to owe me a steak for that. Who do you think the nominee will be for 2028? And big question, are you open to not voting for the Democrat candidate? Would that be the first time you didn't vote for a Democrat for president? You're still young, obviously, but how is your personal political evolution? Might it play out at the ballot box?
0: So I consider myself an independent now, but believe it or not, I actually voted for Trump in 2024. So I've already shown that I'm open to not voting for a Democrat, but I think, you know, I think it's going to be Kamala Harris, and yeah, there's no way I'm going to vote for her. I think it's the wrong path for Democrats.
1: Join the club, Evan. We appreciate the time. Good luck with that 4-year-old. I hope you're enjoying every moment with him, because that's a very fun age, and congrats on the book.
0: Thank you.
1: She is Evan Barker, author of Nothing Left, Confessions of a Democrat Operative. Some of those stories I think you guys are going to enjoy. They're crazy. I want to tell you, if you're a man and probably not voting Democrat if you're listening to this right now, but if you could use a little bit of extra energy in your life, nearly all men over 40 start experiencing diminished levels of testosterone. 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

0: Welcome back in, Clay and Buck. Buck will be back with me tomorrow. We have been talking about the fallout of Anthony Fauci's testimony. And by testimony, I mean the 111 times today when he took the fifth. My thanks to Florida Governor Ron DeSantis in the first hour. You won't want to miss what he had to say to us. It's up on YouTube. You can find it at clayandbuck.com. Also, Kristen Wagner was great. And my thanks to Evan Barker, you just heard from, was working in Democrat politics, ended up voting for President Trump in 2024. What is it like behind the scenes in the Democrat Party? I think her book would be very entertaining, as she is one of those people who's willing to change their mind based on the facts, as I know many of you out there are as well. Important day. Appreciate all the feedback. Appreciate all the talkbacks. And encourage you, as always, download the podcast. Make sure you don't miss a single moment. And please click like and subscribe. Go sign up for that YouTube where you can watch me. Hi, I'm waving at you right now for 3 hours every single day. Buck will be back tomorrow, and I'm sure we'll still be talking more fallout. Thanks for hanging here.
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16: It's now 80 degrees, 3 o'clock, good afternoon. I'm Liz Warner. Intense cleanup continuing after intense storms across New Jersey yesterday with major flooding in Middlesex County. A man was killed by a lightning strike. Police say the 32-year-old was found unconscious in a field. He was pronounced dead later on in the hospital. Meanwhile, in Hackensack, wires from downed utility poles torched and totaled at least 6 cars. Mayor Mamdani now fielding questions about his decision not to appoint any Jewish judges to the committee that recommends lawyers for judgeships.
6: Mamdani, the city's first Muslim mayor, was asked at a news conference Wednesday about his failure to appoint a single Jewish lawyer to his 18-member Judiciary Advisory Committee.
8: In my 6 months of being the mayor, I've had the privilege of appointing a dozen qualified judges from a range of backgrounds, including Jewish judges. And I want to be clear that any suggestion that the composition of the advisory committee was motivated by religion is false.
6: The mayor said he considered appointing retired appellate judge John Leventhal to the committee.
8: We decided not to move forward with his appointment because of the fact that he served on Ghislaine Maxwell's legal defense team.
6: Sarah Lee Kessler, WOR News.
16: Earlier today, a 17-year-old was killed in Lower Manhattan in an e-bike collision near City Hall. The cyclist collided with a Chevy Tahoe on Center Street. A 40-year-old woman who was driving the SUV remained on the scene. And in Washington today, Dr. Anthony Fauci, citing his constitutional right against self-incrimination in refusing to answer questions from senators about the causes of COVID.
9: Given Senator Paul's obvious obsession.
12: Dr. Anthony Fauci said Committee Chair Rand Paul is bent on seeing him put behind bars. Rather than answering questions about the origins of COVID and whether it might have stemmed from U.S.-backed research in China, Fauci declined.
9: Based upon my rights under the Fifth Amendment,
12: Paul vowed repercussions.
17: It's against the law to obstruct an investigation of Congress.
12: When Fauci's attorney tried to speak,
17: sir, you are not recognized.
12: Paul ordered him removed.
17: Security.
12: Stephen Portnoy, ABC News, Washington.
16: As had been widely expected, the Federal Reserve today left interest rates unchanged.
18: Very little information in this statement. When you think about the outlook for the path ahead, it was virtually identical to the statement that the Fed released last month. They did still note that inflation remains elevated, and this is in large part to higher energy prices, that economic activity, they say, is expanding at a solid pace, but really no guidance in this about what the Fed will do in the months ahead.
16: That's ABC's Elizabeth Schulte. And for anyone wondering about grabbing the papers, our Daria Albinger with the latest on the iconic and now archaic newsstand.
19: 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Every day, residents would take a walk to get, as they say in the Big Apple, the papers or maybe their favorite magazine. Now, with more of us doing our reading on electronic devices, the newsstands have been seeing less business. Some closed down, many fell into disrepair. Others are getting a new lease on life. Restaurants and other businesses are buying up the kiosks and turning them into coffee stops, quick bite eateries, or other entities. Daria Albinger, WOR News.
16: 80 degrees, it's now 3:03.
20: I'm Adrian Watson with your WOR traffic. Let's start on the Southern State Parkway, westbound at Wantagh Avenue. There's a crash, delays back to Bethpage Parkway. Eastbound Rubbernecking goes back past the Meadowbrook Parkway, so any other east-west road is going to be okay. Northbound Whitestone Expressway, loaded getting to the bridge. That was a stall. Southbound Bridge, there's an accident before you exit for the Whitestone Expressway. Delays back past the Cross Bronx. Go with the Throgs Neck or the Triborough Bridges instead. New Jersey Turnpike northbound outer roadway before 14 in Newark. Overturned truck. Inner roadway also affected. Go with 1 and 9 or the Parkway. 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Next traffic, 3:30 on 710 WOR.
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24: Here's a WOR Weather Channel forecast. Bright sunshine. Watch for splashing storms. Comfortable 78. Northwesterly breeze this afternoon. Partly cloudy skies tonight. Lows tonight near 70. Don't put the rain gear away just yet. Another chance of storms for Thursday before brilliant sunshine returns Friday. Friday's high near 80. Richard DeWedding at the Weather Channel on 710 WOR.
16: Well, the Yankees took out the White Sox 3-2. That series continuing tonight in Chicago. The Mets and the Braves rained out yesterday. A split doubleheader happening today. Your WOR news time is now 3:05. Your next news at 3:30. 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I'm Liz Warner, 710 WOR.
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0: give me sort of a true or false on these. Abolish the Senate.
1: True.
0: Okay. Replace the presidency and Supreme Court as we now know them.
1: Yep.
0: Abolish ICE.
1: Absolutely.
0: Abolish borders and give amnesty to anyone currently in the U.S. illegally.
1: As a long-term plan, yep.
0: Defund the Pentagon.
1: Absolutely.
0: Abolish prisons, at least in large part.
1: Yeah, again, that is part of a long-term program, yeah.
2: Freedom is back in style. Welcome to the revolution. Yeah,

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1: Hey, welcome to the Sean Hannity Show. It's Mark Simone here for Sean. Normally, I'm on our big flagship station, WOR in New York, or on the iHeart app. Now, Sean is in South Carolina today. Yesterday, you saw the incredible ceremony for Lindsey Graham National Cathedral in Washington. Today's the actual funeral in South Carolina and the burial. Sean is there. He'll be back tomorrow, and we'll report on everything. We'll talk about the funeral a little later in the show. We'll get to, this has been a great day, we'll get to the dirty little worm, Anthony Fauci, who's been on trial all day today for war crime. Basically, it's just an awful guy. Everything that we accused him of, it all came out today in the hearings. We'll play you the clips. He has a pardon. He's totally protected with that pardon, yet he still took the Fifth Amendment on everything. That tells you everything. As one of the senators said, nothing says honesty like taking the Fifth Amendment 111 times, which he did. But we'll get to him. He's a creepy little guy. And we'll go over his diary. This star-struck guy just drooling over celebrities. You won't believe some of the things he said in the diary. And he keeps a diary about any, you know, when he was on all five Sunday shows. He was bragging about it. He was, on the cover of a magazine. He's writing. A lot of people are famous. They don't come home and write it down in a diary. Maybe you save the magazine cover or something, but, anyway, we had a lot to talk about. Is Linda there? Linda, are you here?
2: I am here.
1: Where are you?
2: I can't wait to talk to you.
1: What are you, in the ladies' room? I hear an echo.
2: Yes, I am. I'm in the ladies' room. That's where I broadcast from when Sean's away. I go into the ladies' room. I'm like, how's it going, gals? And then I get on the air. No, we're setting up a new studio. And
1: in the ladies' room? What kind of place
2: is that? In the ladies' room. Again, super weird, yes. But
1: you're building a new studio.
2: We are. We're building a new studio. So it's very echoey because we're just getting the gear in as we speak. And here with Bill Hickey and Blair and getting all the things done. But it's going well.
1: These are two of the finest engineering people in the world.
2: Indeed, they are.
1: They need you there? What are you, Frank Lloyd Wright?
2: Oh, you're very funny. Listen, nobody can do anything without me. Didn't you get the memo? All right, I'm very important. Bill and Blair, they said they needed me, so here I am. Okay?
3: Amen.
1: All right. Yeah. Well, I hear them working hard there, boy.
2: Yes, but I have to say something about the Fauci thing. So yeah. I just want to caveat what you said. You know, the auto pen pardon that was granted to Fauci, the fraud, only protects him from federal criminal prosecution. It does not protect him from state or civil. So I say we, as the American people, we get together, we do a class action lawsuit, we sue the ever-loving Adam Schiff out of him. He deserves every piece of it.
1: Yeah, now the only problem is, and they're talking about going after him, he didn't commit perjury because he took the Fifth, but he obstructed Congress. Now, the only problem is if they try him in Washington, D.C., you'll get a left-wing crazy jury that'll never convict a Democrat. And that's
2: right, but every state can sue him, you see, because every state was handed down the mandates that he gave as his recommendations as the head of the NIH and then all of his partnerships with all of these pharmaceutical companies.
1: Yeah.
2: So every state can go after him, and Uthmeyer from Florida has already done such a thing. So this is a wonderful thing. States need to follow Florida, and we need to go right hand in hand and take this guy down. It could not happen to a worse guy. He hurts dogs. He hurts people. He killed the elderly. I'm all in. I'm like, let's get him.
1: Yeah, he killed a lot of dogs. There was I don't know what the hell this was all about. Experimenting on beagles. He had, they took sand fleas and starved them so they'd be really hungry. And then put them inside a snout on these dogs and had them eat the dog's snout. I don't know what the point of it was.
2: Because he's cruel. He's disgusting.
1: The dogs, the dogs were so damaged, they then had to kill all the dogs, literally kill them.
2: Yes.
1: And he financed this.
2: He financed it, and nothing was gained from this. And even today, you know, Senator Moreno of Ohio sat there and he's like, okay, fine. So you're going to plead the Fifth. You won't even tell us what the color of your tie is. It's absurd. You know, him, Hawley, Rand Paul, you know, Senator Johnson, they all went after him. But when Moreno said to him, you have to turn around and look at the people in this Senate committee hearing that have literally lost their jobs, lost everything they have because of you. And he wouldn't even do that.
1: It was embarrassing, the whole thing, for him. Hey, you know, he actually did look like he was really, really, really stunned by what was happening to him. He looked like he could feel shame. He looked like he was feeling it. He looked like he'd been crying. Hey, by the way, he came with six attorneys. Six attorneys. Al Capone didn't come in with six attorneys.
2: It's incredible.
1: Who's paying for six attorneys?
2: We are, the taxpayers.
1: Oh.
2: We are, because that guy has lived off taxpayer earned income his entire life. And I don't know, I think I use the term earned very loosely. This is somebody who has robbed the American people, and he has been literally living large. If you remember during those 5 o'clock daily press conferences that they had every single day during COVID, and he would get up there at the dais, and it was like he was holding court. I mean, this guy loved the limelight. This is the first time in all of the times that Fauci has testified before Congress that he has ever pled the fifth, because he always had plenty to say. And suddenly, Kat's got his tongue. He's got six lawyers telling him they can't even tell what his own tie color is to a Senate committee, and he won't look at the victims. I mean, he is definitely in trouble.
1: Yeah, no, the reason, the thing with the fifth, you have to take it on every question, even if they ask you what your name is. If you answer anything, you're waiving the privilege, so... he's testified 250 times in front of Congress, has never taken the fifth before. He took it 111 times today. Now, he's just, the other thing is this diary. Have you read the diary? It is creepy. It is weird, even for an 8-year-old.
2: It's creepy, and it's weird that he even kept one. Who the hell keeps a diary? Who has time to keep a diary?
1: Even if you kept a diary, you know, just because you were on TV, I was on TV today. I didn't come home and write it down. Ooh, I was on TV today.
2: Why not? It was a big moment for you, you know?
1: Hey, I'm filling in on the Sean Hannity Show, the biggest radio show in the world, 17 million listeners. I'm just being honest. I'm not going to go home and write this down in my diary.
2: I think that's an opportunity missed.
1: Well,
2: I think that there are some nice things you could say, you know, was on the show, talked a lot of trash. It was very exciting, yada, yada, yada.
1: Well, if I'm there's an article about me, I keep it. If I'm on the show, or maybe I keep the video, but I don't have to write a diary. Did you read the celebrity stuff? He was so excited that he had dinner with Jake Tapper and his wife. He was going on and on, gushing about having dinner with Jake Tapper. You ever have dinner with Jake Tapper? I did once. I dozed off twice. I mean,
2: little bit of a flex. No, I have not had dinner with Jake Tapper, but good for you. I'm glad you did that.
1: No, it is the most boring experience you could ever have. Now, the Streisand part is unbelievable. You know, he got so famous that celebrities are chasing him. You know, trying to get some personal insight, info, whatever. So this is all in the diary. He writes this like an 8-year-old girl. Streisand called him at home. He was so excited. This is all in the diary. He said to her, I was just listening to your music on Alexa. And believe it or not, he writes, Streisand didn't know what Alexa was. He didn't know what he meant. So he had a conversation. He was all excited. He's writing this in his diary. Later that night, he accidentally butt dials her. And she answers, and he's all embarrassed. He's writing this in the diary. I'm so sorry. I butt dialed. I bumped into
2: it's
1: the
2: so
1: phone.
2: Weird. It's so weird. It's so weird. I mean, honestly, I didn't have a diary when I was a kid. I can't imagine being a grown ass man and talking to Babs and being like, oh my gosh, I butt dialed her. I mean, who writes that?
1: It's embarrassing. You're right. Even for an 8-year-old, it's just the silliest. This guy's the silliest guy in the world, besides being a fraud. And a guy who probably should be in jail, just a complete psycho. I'm watching MSNBC, Stephanie Ruhle, who said, I'm not kidding, she said, her heart is breaking. She's heartbroken. It's devastating that Fauci is being put through this. A great man, a great American hero. She can't stand to see him being put through this.
2: Well, since she propagated his lies, maybe she can get the cell next to him and they can talk all the time and then she won't miss him so much.
1: Also in the diary, he's very jealous of Andrew Cuomo. Remember, there was a time where Andrew Cuomo here in New York did these daily briefings and people watched it only because they were frightened. They were locked up at home, couldn't go out, locked up at home. So you watch it. As soon as people were started allowed to go out, nobody watched it ever again. But, and you remember he was on 50 shows a day, 50 shows a day, every time you turn around. And I never understood anything he was saying. He tried to sound intelligent using all kinds of big words, and he'd say, do not go into congregate settings. And I'm saying, what the hell's a congregate setting? He means a crowd. Don't go into a crowd. But he could never speak English, this guy. And he writes in the diary how his big thrill was one Sunday morning. He was on all five Sunday shows, and he wrote, It's the second time I did a Fauci 5. He calls it a Fauci 5. He
2: was so ridiculous. Yeah. I mean, honestly, talk about a self-glaze. It is ridiculous.
1: Also, and this is in the diaries, in his own, he wrote this, so you can't argue it. He was using his personal staff, his chief of staff, his personal assistant, to go to agencies that give out prizes and cash awards and get him these awards. He accumulated millions of dollars doing this. It's illegal for a government employee to go solicit the money like that. So he had the staff do it, but that's another thing they might try to get him on, although he's got this pardon. Hey, by the way, you know, he did fund the Wuhan lab way back. This is way before the pandemic began. He funded it, and he lied about it and covered it up. This is the very suspicious thing about this pardon. When Biden gave him the pardon, it was predated to 2014. Now, the pandemic was 2020, but they made it back to 2014 to cover the whole creation of the Wuhan lab. So this is one dirty pardon from Joe Biden. So we'll play some clips from it. Linda, what do you think? Anything ever happened to him? You think anything will happen to this guy?
2: I actually do. I actually think when his number two got in trouble and was found guilty of all of the crimes that they wanted to get Fauci on, and then they had Peter Daszak from the Echo Health Alliance Group, when those two people were actually found guilty, I think they were setting the precedent for the civil suits and the state-level suits against him. I think he's in a lot of trouble.
1: I like your idea. Well, we'll take a break. Hey, you do your podcast. What's the name of your podcast?
2: Name of my podcast is The Rogue Recap. Thank you, Mark. I appreciate you.
1: And will you be covering this on The Rogue Recap?
2: I will be covering it with lots of salty language that you can do on a podcast and to tell you how I really feel about Fauci the fraud.
1: Oh, yeah. Okay, that's good to know. Yeah, on the podcast you can do that. All right, well, we'll be listening. And we'll get back to Fauci. I'll play some clips in a moment. It's Mark Simone here. 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
1: Hey, welcome back to the Sean Hannity Show. It's Mark Simone here for Sean Hannity. I thought we'd take a listen to some Fauci. He took the Fifth Amendment over and over and over. 111 times he took the Fifth Amendment, would not answer any questions. But now some are arguing, if you're going to take the Fifth and not say anything, why do an opening statement? He did a lengthy opening statement, but I guess under the law that doesn't count. And he got away with it, but it was Fauci. And he started off very arrogant in this opening statement, but if you watched him by the end, he looked like a beaten down man. But listen to his opening. Here's cut three.
18: However, given Senator Paul's obvious obsession with calling for my prosecution, his repeated slanderous comments about me, and recently his publicly releasing my unredacted personal diary aimed at embarrassing and intimidating me, the only conclusion I can reach is that the sole reason he is calling me before this committee is to get me to say something, anything, that could vindicate his repeated public pledges that I end up, in his words, quote, behind bars, unquote. Any reasonable person who has followed his unhinged obsession with me would readily come to the same conclusion.
1: Wow. So it's unredacted diary. So now, hey, by the way, in case you're not clear how they got this, and the New York Times went after Rand Paul saying, how dare he release somebody's personal diary? It's disgusting that he would. Well, he typed the whole thing into a government computer at work. So it's technically the property of the U.S. government. And what he did before he left his job, before the Trump administration took over, he deleted it out of the computer. He deleted everything off the computer. Now, this guy claims to be a scientist. What kind of scientist doesn't know that you, no matter how much you delete it, it's still on a server somewhere? So Bobby Kennedy takes over the Department of Health and has access to all this stuff. He puts a team of experts on this. They go to the servers. They dig deep into the servers, and they recover the whole thing that he deleted. That's how they got it. It was typed on a government computer at government office, so it's theirs to release, and they released it. Now, see how bold he is? You're obsession with it. He's like so tough. Now they try to ask him a question. Any question. What day is it? What color is your tie? Listen to him take the fifth over and over.
18: Although it pains me to do so, under the advice of my attorneys, I will invoke my right under the Fifth Amendment of the Constitution to refrain from answering your questions. On the advice of counsel, I respectfully decline based upon my rights under the Fifth Amendment. I respectfully decline to answer. On the advice of counsel, I respectfully decline to answer based upon my rights under the Fifth Amendment to the Constitution.
1: Now, the way this works, this stuff, you meet with your attorneys. Now, you have attorney-client privilege. You tell them everything. You tell them the real story, and they decide what you should do. So he's saying on the advice of his attorney. So the attorneys heard the real answers and said to him, you better take the Fifth Amendment. You better not say any of that. So they heard the answers. You got to take the Fifth. You can't answer these questions. So, hey, it's Mark Simone here for Sean Hannity. Back in a moment, we'll talk to Steve Moore coming up next.
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19: It's now 79 degrees, 330. Good afternoon. I'm Liz Warner. The storm cleanup continuing across the tri-state in New Jersey. A man killed yesterday in Middlesex County after he was struck by lightning. An e-bike collision in Lower Manhattan this morning, claiming the life of a 17-year-old. The Fed today keeping interest rates unchanged. And we are reporting a sixth death from Legionnaire's disease outbreak in New York City. 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
20: I'm Adrienne Watson with your WOR traffic. Cross Bronx westbound, pretty solid delays from Castle Hill out to the bridge. Bridge about 10 to 15 minutes in. The Deegan, pretty heavy both ways approaching the Cross Bronx. Pockets of delays on the east side on the FDR from the 30s all the way up to the 90s. Again, by the Triborough Bridge, again, 140s to the Cross Bronx. West Side Highway is not bad. Outbound Lincoln Tunnel, about a 20-minute delay a few minutes back in. The Holland Tunnel up to 30 out, 20 in from the Pulaski Skyway. 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I'm Adrienne Watson. Next traffic, 4 o'clock on 710 WOR.
19: Well, tomorrow, cloudy sky. high, 79 degrees. On Wall Street, numbers are in the red in the last half hour of trading. The Dow down 889, the S&P down 48, and the NASDAQ has dropped 116 points. It is now 3:32.
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2: Hey, welcome back. It's Mark Simone here for Sean Hannity. We are playing our new game, The Hunt for Steve Moore. We don't have him yet, right? Do we? No. We're going to have to talk to Steve Moore, the brilliant economist. Steve is sometimes fashionably late. Sometimes might not.
3: In his defense, he did tell me he would be here the earliest 3:35. So in Steve's defense, and I did put that on the guest sheet, if you choose to read that little note that I wrote for you.
2: I'm supposed to read this?
3: Yeah, little love notes from me to you when we're doing the broadcast.
2: In my defense, on the sheet you typed up, it says 3:34 p.m. Steve Moore.
3: No, in parentheses above it, it says 3:35 is when he will actually join.
2: Oh, it does? we have other guests later on. You think I should read this for them?
3: Okay. I think it's fun when you read the things that people give you to read. I think it's a concept that's really going to catch on. I'm looking forward to it.
2: I'm used to just talking, and all this planning and notes and schedules and this and that. So, hey, a lot of people are texting me. They like your idea of going after Fauci. States can go after him. And so what's happening in Florida? There's a big movement in Florida to go after him.
3: Yes. So the attorney general there, Othmeyer, he's amazing. And he has already stated that he is going to be going forward and that the state of Florida will be looking to press action and take action and press charges against Fauci. And they've launched a state level investigation into him. And they're calling it his lack of candor before Congress. So he said, my office is launching an investigation into Dr. Fauci. It's past time that we get the truth of what happened during COVID. So kudos to him for not wasting a hot second. That's for dang sure.
2: Well, as I said before, Fauci was surprised to everybody, showed up for the hearings today with six attorneys. So I guess all these states should go after him. He's got six attorneys. Let him give him something to do. What do they do?
3: Nothing says not guilty like having six attorneys sit behind you. Yeah. That screams innocent. And I was just here to help.
2: Oh, and one of them, the lead attorney, wouldn't shut up. He was grandstanding. Now, Fauci won't talk. He's taking the fifth. Do we have the cut of the attorney? I forget what number it is. Where they toss out the attorney. Rand Paul had to ask him to leave and actually threw him out of the hearings. And the guy, it's cut 10. Actually, the guy, they told him to leave. He makes a whole production out of packing up his briefcase, like Ed Norton on The Honeymooners, taking forever to pack it up. Take a listen to this.
4: So, Mr. Chairman, I'd like to hear what the attorney has to say.
5: He is not recognized by the committee or the chair. If he speaks again, he will be removed from the room. This testimony is from Anthony Fauci. This is not a game with his lawyers. He can advise. His lawyers can give him advice. He's got a half dozen here. They're all allowed to talk to him.
4: Yes.
5: All right?
4: Yeah.
5: But the attorneys are not recognized. In fact, the attorney was told not to sit at the table, and he's not obeying that recommendation. There's a row behind you, sir. That's where you were told to sit, and you're not. And now you're disrupting the proceedings. And so, look, this is the way Anthony Fauci wants to be remembered, for a lawyer not listening to the rules. That's the way you want to be remembered, and that's what you're going to do. You are not recognized, sir. Security, please remove him from the room. Let the record state that Dr. Fauci will still have the advice of the other half a dozen attorneys that he brought along today.
2: Now, that's what mob guys do. They bring an attorney, and the attorney jumps in. Your Honor, I'm... And then takes over the whole thing. Oh, we found Steve Moore. All right, the great Steve Moore, the brilliant economist. You should get his book, The Trump Economic Miracle. What a book. And make sure you... He puts out the best daily briefing, news and analysis every day. It's free. It'll come right to your email. Just go to unleashprosperity.com and sign up for it. 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Steve Moore, how you doing?
6: Hey, Mark. I'm doing well. I'm still trying to hear some of the answers from Fauci. That was an incredible day on Capitol Hill. And it's hard to believe that just, 6 years ago, this guy who we now kind of recognize as a scoundrel was so lionized by the left and seen as the savior of our country, and we're learning day after day it's just the opposite.
2: Yeah. Besides all the medical chaos and damage he did to people, how much economic damage did he do with that lockdown to the country?
6: Well, you know, you and I have known each other a long time, Mark, and I would have been against lockdowns even if they had worked, because I just don't believe the government should have the authority to shut down schools and shut down businesses and stores and churches, which they did. But it turns out that not only they were terrible for our civil liberties as Americans, but also they did great, great damage to our economy with virtually no positive outcomes. In fact, you know, when we compare, Mark, what happened with the states that opened up their economies like Florida and the Carolinas and Utah versus, say, states that stayed locked down like New York and Illinois and New Jersey, there was no health difference. So they just, all they did was destroy their economy. And if anything, the states that let people go outside and exercise and breathe fresh air had better health outcomes. So hopefully we've learned the lesson here that when we give the government that much power, and I really regard what we did in 2020 as one of the greatest mistakes our country has ever made, let's make sure we never do this again.
2: Yeah. And where were you, no King's people, when he was locking down the country?
6: Exactly. Well, you know, I was just compiling some quotes for our newsletter tomorrow of all these Democrats who treated Fauci like he was come to a sage. And I wonder what they're saying now, really, because if you read the diaries, Mark, and have you read any of the diaries?
2: Oh, yeah, yeah.
6: I mean, the guy is a megalomaniac. He's like the kind of guy who stares at himself for 5 minutes in the mirror, talks about how great he is. It's shameful that he took the Fifth Amendment. We want to know the answer to these questions of, when did he know these things and why did he suppress information from us? By the way, Fauci had a terrible track record prior to COVID. You know, he was one of these crazy guys who was talking about remember the myth of heterosexual AIDS? And die of AIDS. But there were various flu viruses that had happened prior to COVID, and he was running around like a chicken with his head cut off. So he never had a good record. I mean, his track record has always been horrible. And of course, to put him in charge of the COVID recovery was a very, very big mistake. But let's be clear: the reason that the media fell in love with Fauci is because he was contradicting what Donald Trump was saying.
2: Yeah. And he was a Democrat, clearly. And Steve Moore, let me ask you, the new Fed chairman, Kevin Warsh, first meeting today, first press conference. I thought he was great, but the market is down about it.

0: that Trump could have picked. And I also think that, you know, if we get back to a stable dollar, we're going to see mortgage rates fall. We're going to see the rate on the 10-year treasury. By the way, the biggest borrower in the world today, you know who the biggest borrower is, right?
1: You? No.
0: Not me. Oh. All of us, the United States government.
1: Oh, yeah.
0: So when these interest rates are high, guess who gets affected by that? The federal government. And we reported in our today that, you know, one of the fastest growing areas of the federal budget, you know what it is in terms of the spending?
1: No.
0: Interest payments on the debt.
1: Wow. Wow.
0: You know, so we're like a tiger trying to chase its tail. You know, we're trying to balance our budget, but we keep spending so much money, and then the interest payments go up and up and up and up. So we got to get out of this vicious cycle. One of the ways, as you know, because I'm a Larry Kudlow, Art Laffer, Steve Forbes guy, we got to grow the economy faster, which we're doing. There's a lot of investment in this country. And when we do that, we will bring the spending down. I'm going to say one other quick thing. You know, I just stepped out of a meeting. I was in a meeting. I met Sam Altman today. You know, he is the head of OpenAI.
1: Yeah.
0: He was just telling us about the amazing things to come with the technology, and he did make it clear, which is good news, the United States is winning the AI wars against China. We have to beat China on this one, Mark. We have to beat China.
1: Now, a lot of people are terrified of the data center, all the noise that uses all the water, all the electricity. You went and inspected a data center. What's the real story?
0: It was an amazing experience. I wish every politician and as many Americans as possible. Have you ever visited a data center yourself, Mark?
1: No, not at all. But I would love to.
0: Never done it. Yeah, I did it just 2 weeks ago. It was a phenomenal experience. I mean, these are technological marvels, and I've never seen so much construction going on. You know, hard hat construction workers making $75, $100, $125 an hour building out, and then you go into these centers, and you know, it's amazing. Remember the old you know, scenes of the telephone operators when the telephones first came out, and they would literally take the plug out and put it into the, you know, the board, trying to connect with Uncle Joe down the street. These data centers are doing literally billions of transactions every minute. It's like mind-boggling what's happening in these things, but they're clean, they're efficient, they are the actual heartbeat and the nerve center of our economy. And I get frustrated because I know if you, I hate data center, no data centers. And I say, well, gee, do you like your cell phone? Oh yeah, I love my cell phone. Do you like the internet? Yeah. You don't have those without data centers. It's like saying, I love it when I flick the light switch and the light comes on, but I don't want an electric power plant. Well, guess what? If you don't have an electric power plant, you're not going to have your lights come on. Similarly, if we don't have data centers, we're not going to have the internet. We're not going to have the GPS system. We're not going to have our missile defense system. So it's our economy is highly dependent on these data centers, and we need to build them. But I also believe the data center people should be paying their fair share, don't you?
1: Yeah, and they'll figure out how to power themselves and create their own water supply, won't they?
0: But maybe build their own nuclear power site or something like that. But most of them are saying, look, we will come in into a community, the one that I visited in Loudoun County, Virginia, which is right outside of Dulles Airport. It actually has reduced the property taxes and the electric utility bills of the people in that community because they pay so much. So they can be an asset to communities.
1: Wow. Well, that's fascinating stuff. Well, Steve Moore, hey, before I forget that, this one story you had, Tractor Supply Company, they banned a hot dog vendor because he supported Trump. Don't they know you go woke, you go broke? What are they doing?
0: Yeah, I mean, what is going on in some of these blue states is unbelievable. I mean, how about the fact that, you know, Kathy Hochul in New York, she says, oh, no, we're not going to have data centers. We're not allowing any data centers to be built. But then she wants to pave over thousands of acres in upstate New York with solar panels.
1: Yeah.
0: That doesn't make any sense.
1: No, and they don't do much of anything. Well, Steve Moore, great stuff. Everybody get his book, The Trump Economic Miracle, and boy, you put out the best daily briefing, news, stories, analysis. It's free. Just go to unleashprosperity.com and sign up, unleashprosperity.com. Steve Moore, thanks for being with us.
0: Well, thanks. And I hope one of these days we get the truth out of Anthony Fauci.
1: Yeah, don't hold your breath, but we'll keep trying. Thanks for being with us. Hey, it's Mark Simone here on the

0: 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Sean's at the Lindsey Graham funeral today in South Carolina. He'll be back tomorrow, and we'll be back and take some of your calls next on the Sean Hannity Show.
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0: Hey, welcome back. It's Mark Simone here for Sean Hannity. Let's take some calls. Let's go to Teresa, who's in Texas. Teresa, welcome to the Sean Hannity Show.
14: Hi. I don't believe for 1 minute that Fauci accidentally butt-dialed Babs.
0: You don't?
14: Because, no, nothing that we've learned today, nothing that he says is true.
0: Well, but this was in his diary that he butt-dialed Barbara Streisand. You never butt-dialed anybody? It happens.
14: I have, but, you know, I don't have a Dear Diary book, so, you know, that might offset it.
0: Yeah. All right. Well, thanks for calling. I've had that happen. Whenever you butt dial someone, then you look, and it's always like the last person you want to be butt dialing. It's like.
15: So you butt dialed Barbara Walters once, is what you're telling us?
0: No, but it's always like the governor at midnight. It's like, it's always bad, whoever you butt dial. We have time for one more. 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Eric, welcome to the Sean Hannity Show.
16: Thank you, Mark. I want to make a quick comment about Fauci.
0: Go ahead.
16: He didn't have any problem hiding behind the Fifth Amendment of the Constitution, but he surely didn't. He ignored the First Amendment.
0: Very good point. Yeah, where was this Constitution protecting us during this lockdown? Very good point. Now, all of a sudden, he hides behind the Constitution. Well, we'll talk about this in the next hour. Throughout the show, we'll play you more highlights of Fauci on trial for war crimes today, and we'll get to... a whole lot more coming up. It's Mark Simone here for Sean Hannity. Sean's in South Carolina today, the funeral of Lindsey Graham, and he'll be back tomorrow. And we'll take a look at the Lindsey Graham funeral, especially the National Cathedral ceremonies. That and a whole lot more just ahead. Mark Simone here on the Sean Hannity Show.
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27: It is now 80 degrees, 4 o'clock at afternoon. I'm Liz Warner. More than 40,000 people have now signed a petition requesting Mayor Mamdani be banned from the 9/11 memorial ceremony.
28: As the 25th anniversary of the September 11th attacks approaches, some 9/11 families are raising concerns about Mayor Mamdani's public positions and associations. This New Yorker reacting.
29: I feel for them. But I don't think taking out on Mamdani and allowing yourself to be used as a political tool is going to help you in your mourning.
28: One example families use includes Mamdani's praise for a Brooklyn imam who was allegedly a co-conspirator in the 1993 World Trade Center attacks. Families say the day is a deeply personal day of mourning, asking organizers if the mayor's presence aligns with the ceremony's meaning. Natalie Migliori, WOR News.
27: In Lower Manhattan earlier this morning, a teenager died following an e-bike crash near City Hall. The 17-year-old collided with a Chevy Tahoe on Center Street. A 40-year-old woman who was driving the SUV remained on the scene. And another New Yorker has died from the ongoing Legionnaires' disease outbreak.
30: That death is the 6th in this year's outbreak, which remains confined to the Upper East Side. 90 people have now been diagnosed with Legionnaires since the outbreak started. 6 remain hospitalized. 65 have already been discharged. City officials say they remain confident that the source of the Legionella bacteria has been eliminated. All cases have come from zip codes 10028, 10128, and 10075. Anyone there with flu-like symptoms is urged to see a doctor. Andrew Whitman, WOR News.
27: And overseas, the president now says he is pledging intense retaliation after Iran fired on U.S. assets in the region. This happened during the time when Israeli Prime Minister Benjamin Netanyahu was in Washington. He was attending Senator Lindsey Graham's funeral. We get more from ABC's Karen Travers.
31: This was a surprise attack overnight by Iran aimed at U.S. military forces in the region. The president now is vowing to retaliate. He told Fox News Today, "We'll be hitting them hard." He said they're going to get a beating. He also used expletives to describe what he might do next.
27: Senator Rand Paul today said he's going to move to hold Dr. Anthony Fauci in contempt of Congress after the doctor refused to answer questions related to COVID today. He invoked the Fifth Amendment 100 times.
32: President Biden granted him complete immunity with a grant of immunity. Do you still need Fifth Amendment protections or do they apply?
27: This all comes days after the Kentucky senator released Fauci's diary that was written during the pandemic. Republicans say that diary proves Fauci was deliberately downplaying the theory that COVID-19 originated from China's Wuhan lab while reveling in his own celebrity. Meanwhile, the president not commenting on whether Dr. Fauci should face a contempt charge. He insisted that he left decisions about masking, closing schools, and to state governors, not to Dr. Fauci. 80 degrees, it's now 4:03.
33: I'm Adrienne Watson with your WOR traffic. Northbound Palisades Parkway by exit 10 in New Hempstead. There is a crash. Those delays are backing up for about a mile or so. Cross Westchester Expressway, extra heavy between the Spring, getting onto the Tappan Zee Bridge. Once you get off the bridge by 9W, they just cleared an accident. Good news on the New Jersey Turnpike, finally. Northbound truck lanes before exit 14 in Newark. The overturned truck is clear. The inner roadway easing out as well. It's much improved. But we still have an accident on the westbound Southern State at Wantagh Avenue. Been out there for quite some time. Delays back to Bethpage Parkway. 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Next traffic, 4:30 on 710 WOR.
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7: 04. Here's your WOR Weather Channel forecast. Still some lingering rain chances through Thursday and then Friday, and into most of the weekend, it does look pretty good. A few scattered showers and storms around tonight. A low dropping down to the mid-60s. A few showers and storms could return in the afternoon on Thursday. Won't be an all-day washout. High 77. Friday, we're back in the sunshine with a high of 82. I'm meteorologist Mark Thibodeau from the Weather Channel on 710 WOR.
27: Well, the Yankees took out the White Sox. That series continuing tonight. Mets beat the Braves this afternoon. Another game tonight on Wall Street at the close. A rout. The Dow down 1,153 points. The S&P dropped 112 and the NASDAQ down 433. Your next news at 4:30. 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I'm Liz Warner, 710 WOR.
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0: give me sort of a true or false on these. Abolish the Senate.
1: True.
0: Okay. Replace the presidency and Supreme Court as we now know them.
1: Yep.
0: Abolish ICE.
1: Absolutely.
0: Abolish borders and give amnesty to anyone currently in the U.S. illegally.
1: As a long-term plan, yep.
0: Defund the Pentagon.
1: Absolutely.
0: Abolish prisons, at least in large part.
1: Yeah, again, that is part of a long-term program, yeah.
2: Freedom is back in style. Welcome to the revolution. Yeah, we're

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1: Well, hey, it's Mark Simone here for Sean Hannity. Normally, I'm on our big flagship station, WOR in New York, or on the iHeart app. We're going to talk about the little weasel worm, Anthony Fauci. But first, here are some great moments. This is Senator Bernie Moreno. Take a listen.
2: Your advice to communities like that, to idiotic politicians who enforce those rules, arrested that mom for watching a football game with her own family outside. When that story broke, I said to myself, I cannot stand idly on the side and watch this happen. It was about 6 years ago today that I decided I'm going to give up my businesses, sell them all, run for office, run for the United States Senate. Here I am sitting in front of you 6 years later saying, who the f*** do you think you were for doing that? It is a total disgrace what you did to this country. And if my Democrat colleagues are standing there defending you, I hope the voters of the United States of America watch the clips of every one of you doting on a guy who was more interested in being a celebrity than saving American people. I will make it my mission to make certain that every single one of those Democrats who did that will see that clip over and over and over again. Because there is no defense of what you did. You may have had a 50 plus year legacy of public service, but it ends in total and complete disgrace.
1: Yeah, that's Senator Moreno. Very wealthy guy, by the way. Very wealthy guy who sold all his businesses to go after Fauci and that who the blank do you think you are? What were you thinking? And Fauci is not talking. He's taking the fifth. Otherwise, he would have said, Senator, in congregate settings, we can't remember. Hey, one more. Here's Senator Josh Hawley.
3: What color tie you're wearing?
4: On the advice of counsel, I respectfully decline to answer based upon my rights under the Fifth Amendment to the Constitution.
3: What color is the carpet in front of you?
4: On the advice of counsel, I respectfully decline to answer based upon my rights under the Fifth Amendment to the Constitution.
3: Let's just get one thing straight. You don't have any rights under the Fifth Amendment because you've been pardoned, as you very well know, as the Supreme Court has been clear for a century and more. Brown versus Walker, 1896. When he has been pardoned, he may not stand upon his privilege. You know that. Your lawyers sitting behind you now shifting nervously in their chairs, they know it. This isn't about the Constitution. This isn't about the law. This is about contempt. Contempt for this body and contempt for the American people. But I think I know why you're doing it. It's because you don't want to answer questions. It's because you did all kinds of terrible things. It's because during the pandemic, you got rich, didn't you? You got rich while people were dying, hundreds of thousands of Americans, over a million in the end, and you were getting rich. And not only were you doing that, you were using federal employees with taxpayer money to apply for and solicit cash prizes for you personally. Cash prizes totaling over $1 million. You did all of that during the pandemic, didn't you? That's a question.
4: On the advice of counsel, I respectfully decline to answer based upon my rights under the Fifth Amendment to the Constitution.
1: Now, what that means, see, you meet with your lawyers for many hours. You meet with your lawyers. You have attorney-client privilege. You go over what you could say. You explain everything to them. So on the advice of his attorneys, the attorney said, oh, my God, you can't say any of that. You better take the fifth. They heard what he would say. They said, you better take the fifth. You can't say that. So it must have been pretty bad. Hey, we turn now to former FBI agent Nicole Parker. Her book is The Two FBIs, The Bravery and Betrayal. An expert in these sort of matters, FBI agent for years, and she's with us now. Nicole Parker, how you doing?
5: Wow, I'm doing pretty well, but like yourself, you probably watched that hearing, and not shocking at all, but very troubling. Very, very troubling to think that Dr. Fauci had the preemptive auto pen pardon that started back in 2014 and went all the way through the Biden administration. And to know what destruction was caused in our nation, the number of lives that were lost, not only was the virus destructive and killed individuals, but I believe that the reaction to the virus was even more dangerous and lethal than the virus itself.
1: Yeah.
5: Now, we're talking about, you know, having worked in the FBI, for example, I focus a lot on human trafficking. The number of children that were put onto Zoom for their education and were online constantly, they were exposed to online predators. They were exposed to abuse. People don't understand, when children go to school, that's actually an outlet for them to report abuse. They no longer have that. They were in lockdown mode. Online predators were going after children. Their educations were not only stunted, but I believe that they were put into dangerous situations. The list goes on and on. The economy completely, it was the strongest economy I think we'd ever seen. Do you think it's a coincidence that during an election year, this virus suddenly appears from China when Trump has the strongest, you know, economy ever, and they take it into the ground? And I do believe that it also facilitated a lot of the voting and how people were voting in that election, the mail-in ballots and things that the FBI, frankly, never went in and investigated. And so being someone that worked as a special agent for the FBI, as my book explains, there were two FBIs. There was one that was politically motivated. I refer to that as FBI 2. FBI 1 were the agents that just wanted to get in there, uphold the Constitution and protect Americans. When you go to serve in the FBI and you're FBI 1, your primary responsibility is you want to protect Americans and uphold the Constitution. And from someone who observed it from the inside, it's absolutely despicable. And to think that this individual, who now has diaries that have come to light, his arrogance, his narcissism, and his impure motives, and to think that he got that preemptive pardon and may never face accountability after all the destruction he caused in our nation, it's very upsetting, very troubling. And I truly believe that he will face a consequence. You know what, Mark, you may not face one now, but I believe that we will all face our maker one day. And again, having worked in the FBI, you can't serve justice on every single individual. You think that people are getting away with something. I do believe that one day he will face a very, very severe consequence for what he caused for our nation and, frankly, for the whole world.
1: Well, let's hope so. Hey, Nicole Parker, your FBI training, you're trained in, when you question somebody, how to read their face, read them. When you saw him testifying, what did you think was going through his mind?
5: Well, first of all, the fact that he had, you know, almost half a dozen attorneys present, that says a lot. He needed legal representation, even though he thinks that he's covered. You know, I just actually, before I joined you on air, there's actually an article that came out on CNN of all places saying that invoking the Fifth, he may not be completely covered. There are a lot of different legal theories coming out now. And I know that the state of Florida, I believe that they're going to be looking at him on a state level that does not necessarily, that pardon may not preclude him from being charged in other ways and on other levels. But his demeanor, I noticed initially when he read his opening statement, you know, it's nerve-wracking to testify before Congress, but that wasn't his first time to do that. His hands were visibly shaking. That paper was literally shaking. His hands were quivering. That's something that you're going to look at very closely. That could be for a number of reasons. But I think the fact that, in my opinion, just looking at his body language, he wanted to appear as if he was cool, calm, and collected, but I think inside he was absolutely nervous.
1: Wow.
5: Had a reason to be.
1: Yeah, that's a good point. Yeah, it's the 250th time he's been in front of Congress, so you're right. He's been through it before. He shouldn't have been so nervous. I mean, we'd like to see justice happen here, but what do you do about the fact that nobody's covering it? I mean, the mainstream, you won't see it on the nightly news. If you see it, they'll bury it at the end, or you don't see it on MSNBC or CNN. What about that?
5: You know, that's a problem that, again, I even discussed it in my book, how our media, regardless of where you stand on the political spectrum, media is biased. There are only certain news networks that are ever going to touch or cover something like this. I do believe that if Elon Musk had owned Twitter, which is now the X platform, during the time of COVID, he would have never gotten away with any of this, meaning Dr. Fauci, because that is a free speech platform for people that want to understand and know what's really happening in the world. It's not always best to turn on ABC, NBC, CNN, MSNBC. But frankly, there is an open forum of discussion on both sides of the spectrum on, you know, some of these social media sites. And I truly believe that I myself have been looking out and checking what people are saying on both sides. I always want to hear what representation is there. you know, there's always that concern. I literally know people in this country right now who did not even know about the Fauci diaries. They knew nothing about it. They knew nothing about him even testifying today. They didn't even know what was going to be happening. So again, like I said, I was a little shocked to even see on CNN, on an Instagram post, that they were acknowledging that Dr. Fauci might have some problems pleading the fifth.
1: Oh, okay. Good. Well, it's great stuff. Nicole Parker, thanks for being here. Her book, which you want to get her book, The Two FBIs, The Bravery and Betrayal, I saw in my time at the Bureau. Great book. And Nicole Parker, thanks for being with us.
5: My pleasure. Y'all have a great day.
1: All right. Take care. Hey, we'll take some calls next. 800. Oop, I almost gave out the number of my show here in New York. No, 800-941-SHAWN. 800-941-7326. 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

0: Hey, welcome back to the Sean Hannity Show. It's Mark Simone here for Sean. He's in South Carolina for the funeral of Lindsey Graham. He'll be back tomorrow. So I'm reading this ad. Mercedes makes the Maybach. That's their version of a Rolls Royce. This Maybach is like $350,000. This is the new one. It has electrified twin turbo V8. It gets all these things it has. Listen to this. It also has a refrigerated champagne compartment. What happened to don't drink and drive? You're not supposed to be drinking and driving.
1: It's not cool anymore, Mark. Now it's okay. You know, so long as it's, you know, highbrow, we're fine.
0: I know, but it's champagne on tap right there in the car as you're driving. This is.
1: But is it a self-driving Mercedes?
0: No.
2: It's for if you have a chauffeur.
0: Oh, okay. Yeah. You're supposed to have a chauffeur with this car. Oh, that's great. So you're going to have him drunk too. You know, when you have a chauffeur and a champagne cooler and you're not in the car, what do you think happens while you're gone for an hour and a half? He's drinking your champagne.
1: I got to be honest with you. I love champagne. If I could have champagne in the car and the only requirement was I had to share it, I share the love a little bit, I would.
0: No, all right. It just doesn't sound very safe. So, should we take a call or two? Let's go to Steve in Connecticut. Steve, how you doing?
3: I'm doing well, Mark. How are you doing, sir?
0: Good. Where are you in Connecticut?
3: I live in southeast Connecticut, a town called Montville.
0: I know every inch of Connecticut. Never heard of that town. You made it up.
3: We're right next to Norwich. I retired out of the Navy base, the submarine base there.
0: Oh, way up there. That's way up the coast. That's towards Rhode Island.
3: Yes, sir.
0: Yeah. And what do you want to say, Steve?
3: I wanted to ask about Article 2, Section 2 of the Constitution. Like, why doesn't President Trump just revoke Dr. Fauci's treaty?
0: Pardon. Well, it's a good question. They're working on that. You know, a lot of these pardons were done by auto pen. And they're arguing that if it was an auto pen, they might be able to revoke it. Now, they have to scientifically, forensically check to see if they can prove it was an auto pen, and that's not easy to do. Remember, the auto pen uses the same exact pen and ink. So I don't know how they're going to prove that, but I know they are working on that. In fact, you know what? We got our legal expert, Greg Jarrett, coming up next. This is perfect to ask him about. Also, there are some people arguing that despite this pardon, Fauci in some ways violated the whole thing today and may still be prosecutable. But we'll ask the legal expert, Greg Jarrett, coming up next. Mark Simone here. You can follow me on Instagram, Mark Simone NYC at Instagram. Back in a moment on the Sean Hannity Show. 2812.
1: Why are you leaving us so soon? I don't understand.
0: Oh, I'll tell you why. Because you kept saying, read the thing. I'm reading the wrong thing. I'm reading 5552. Sorry. 2812. That means you got 2 minutes. Well,
1: listen, you know you're a professional, right? Or at least you play one on radio.
0: I know, but you think it's not just sitting here and talking. This show is so complicated. Like, if this break comes at 2816, this break is at 3414. You got to keep track of all this.
1: Why are you whining like a liberal, Mark? Come on.
0: Oh, all right. I thought you were building a studio. I don't hear
1: anything. I am building a studio. I'm able to multitask and pay attention to the clock.
0: Oh, I hear guys in the background. But how come I don't hear hammering or saws or anything?
1: Well, they're not allowed to do that after 4 p.m. Eastern.
0: Oh, really?
1: Mm-hmm. That's an HOA rule.
0: Oh.
1: So, they're still here. People are doing things, but quietly.
0: Oh, so they're, yeah. That's a good thing about contractors, even engineers, when they're building a studio. A lot of breaks. A lot of long breaks. That's okay. What do you think? You think anything will happen to Anthony Fauci?
1: Well, you know, it's funny, like Nicole Parker made such a good point, similar to what we talked about earlier, which is you walk into, you know, a room with six attorneys and you're screaming, hey, how are you? I'm so super guilty. I need all of these guys to figure it out. And so I think what you really need to understand right now is that there are a lot of people who lost loved ones, who said goodbye to people in bubble wrap through hospital windows. They weren't allowed to say goodbye to their wives, their husbands, their grandparents. The absolute destruction of families that was done by Fauci. And honestly, he did it single-handedly and he dragged people with him. They all need to go down for this. And I don't think that there's a lot of people that don't feel this way. Whether you're a Republican or a Democrat, you probably lost somebody to the fake news that they peddled.
0: And that's six attorneys. You know, Microsoft antitrust suit, U.S. government, they didn't have six attorneys in the courtroom. I've never heard
1: 100%.
0: Of I've never heard of anybody having six attorneys. That tells you everything you need to know about
1: 111 plead the fifth, Mark. 111.
0: The dirty worm Fauci. Our great legal expert, Greg Jarrett, will talk to him next and get the story behind the story. Don't go away.
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6: It's now 80 degrees out, 4:30. Good afternoon. I'm Liz Warner. Storm cleanup continues across the tri-state. In New Jersey, a man was killed yesterday in Middlesex County after he was struck by lightning. An e-bike collision in Lower Manhattan this morning claiming the life of a 17-year-old. It happened near City Hall. The Federal Reserve voting to keep interest rates where they are for now. And in Washington, Dr. Anthony Fauci taking the fifth more than 100 times today over questions about COVID. 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
7: I'm Adrienne Watson with your WOR traffic. Inbound Gowanus, we are still loaded from the area of 39th Street to the Brooklyn Bridge. Accident involving multi-vehicles and a school bus. And westbound delays on the BQE from Northern Boulevard all the way down to the area of the Brooklyn Bridge. And the outbound Brooklyn Bridge absolutely loaded getting through that area as well. In New Jersey, eastbound Route 280 jam getting to Route 21 in Newark. That's a crash. Heavy westbound as well. Southbound Garden State Parkway, it's a new accident just past 280. And those delays go all the way back to Bloomfield. 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Next traffic, 5 o'clock on 710 WOR.
6: Tomorrow, cloudy skies, 79 degrees the high. Friday, 86 and sunny. A bad day on Wall Street today. The Dow lost 1,153 points. The S&P dropped 111 and the NASDAQ down 433. Your WOR news time, 432.
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0: draining the swamp. 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
1: Hey, welcome back. It's Mark Simone here for Sean Hannity. Sean is in South Carolina, the funeral of Lindsey Graham. He'll be back tomorrow on the show. With us right now, the best legal analyst of all, Greg Jarrett. You should get all of his excellent books. And, of course, you'll see him all over Fox News. And it's great to have him with us. Greg Jarrett, how you doing?
2: Hey, I'm fine, Mark. Good to be with you.
1: Hey, Anthony Fauci comes with six lawyers to the hearing. How often do you see anybody show up with six lawyers?
2: Well, he probably needs about 60 lawyers, you know, because Anthony Fauci has, you know, been exposed by his own words, his diary. You know, it appears he tells his diary the truth, but then spent years peddling lies to the public. And look, Senator Rand Paul was obviously frustrated today. He threatened both contempt and obstruction of Congress after Fauci invoked the Fifth. But, you know, legally, it would be difficult. It would be a challenge for Senator Paul, since claiming the Fifth Amendment is not by itself a crime. In fact, it's a constitutional right that for 200 some odd years has very broad protection, and it supersedes the power of the kind of criminal statutes that Paul was referring to. You know, Fauci's preemptive pardon, understand, covers any past crimes that occurred before the pardon, not crimes afterward, like now. So Fauci was in legal jeopardy today if he failed to tell the truth, meaning he could be charged with new crimes if he lied. And that's why his lawyer, his six lawyers, told him to clam up. Now, you know, having said that, Senator Paul does have a valid point that, you know, Biden's pardon means that Fauci is not subject to federal criminal prosecutions, and therefore it was invalid or inappropriate for him to invoke the Fifth. But that ignores the fact that Fauci can still be criminally charged by various states. And in fact, within a couple of hours of testifying, the attorney general in the state of Florida said, "We're conducting an investigation of Fauci," and implied that he'd bring charges against him.
1: So if he did commit something that would be chargeable during the pandemic in his job, what jurisdiction does Florida have over that since his job is in Washington?
2: Well, because it affected the citizens of Florida. You know, he was issuing orders, or he was certainly trying to persuade public officials in all 50 states to take certain actions, like closing business doors and closing schools and, you know, distancing requirements and, you know, limiting get-togethers and going outdoors and even going to the park. And, you know, I wrote at the time several columns saying this is a historically egregious violation of civil liberties. Fauci and the government and governors in various states have no right to do this. And I also happen to point out it doesn't seem to be based on science, and we now know it wasn't. I interviewed Fauci at the outset of the pandemic, and I remember afterwards turning to my producer and saying, "Is it your sense that that guy doesn't know what the hell he's talking about? He's all over the place." And he was. You know, one week he says, "Oh, masks won't do any good." The next week is, "You got to wear a mask." The week after that, "You got to wear two masks." And, you know, I'll tell you this much, the Fauci diary, which was dug up by the Department of Homeland Security, I think it was, or the DOJ, makes for pretty interesting reading. Fauci comes across as a narcissistic, vainglorious person, marinating in his own fame, delights in the adoration, writing down every word of praise. He brags about his TV appearances, boasts that he's the most recognizable man in the world. Essentially, Mark, you know, Fauci fell in love with himself. And at the same time seemed utterly unbothered about the rising death toll, tens of thousands, then millions who were dying. But, you know, the diary also contradicts his sworn testimony, where he told Congress that deaths were much higher than they really were. That ginned up hysteria. He writes that the infections were not connected to a Wuhan marketplace, but privately, you know, he is conceding it came from a Chinese lab that he helped fund. You know, so, you know, the diary itself incriminates him.
1: We're talking with Greg Jarrett. So if a state goes after him, like this Florida attorney general, do they have to go after him in Washington, D.C., where he did whatever he did, or can they bring him to Florida and try him there with a more favorable jury?
2: You can try him in all 50 states if you want, you know, because this was a nationwide pandemic, and his actions affected people in all 50 states. So now I don't know on what grounds Florida or, you know, let's say, you know, Missouri or South Carolina decide to investigate Fauci and, you know, bring charges. I just don't know. But, you know, I know that he was, if I were his lawyer today, and I would never represent the guy, but I would have said, yeah, you better invoke the Fifth, because if you make new lies today, Biden's pardon doesn't cover it. And if you say things today and, you know, state AGs are listening, that might instigate an investigation and prosecution against you. So you better clam up. And that's what he did.
1: So, but from that we can assume there was, he couldn't tell the truth because the truth would have sunk him, right?
2: Yeah, I mean, he's sort of in a no-win situation. As I say, you know, his own words in his diary incriminate him. You know, Fauci insists publicly that COVID had a natural origin. He still says so.
1: Yeah.
2: But wait a minute. In his diary, he says the deadly virus is man-made in the very Wuhan lab he funded with U.S. taxpayer dollars.

0: humans. That's insanity. There is no way that you can justify doing that, because anybody with an ounce of common sense, and pinhead scientists tend to be devoid of that, would say to themselves, oh, what if it gets loose? And this Wuhan lab in particular had an abysmal safety record. I mean, that's the last lab in the world that U.S. taxpayer money should ever go to. And yet, Fauci apparently saw to it that money went to the Wuhan lab that created the virus that killed millions.
1: Wow. Hey, Greg Jarrett, they were investigating to see if Fauci's pardon was done with that auto pen. I don't know how forensically you'd prove it was the auto pen, but if it was the auto pen, you'd think that pardon could ever be removed?
0: It's clearly the auto pen because it doesn't match Biden's handwritten signatures. Apparently, the only handwritten signature was the pardon he gave to his own son, Hunter Biden.
1: Yeah.
0: So this was the auto pen. I don't think that's disputable. Here's what I would do. If I were at the DOJ, I would bring criminal charges, as outlined by Senator Paul, against Fauci for lying repeatedly to Congress about funding the Wuhan lab and other things as well. Fauci would then invoke his pardon. And then a judge would have to decide what to do. Is it a valid pardon? That puts into play the auto pen pardon. And there would have to be proof that Biden knew and consented in order for that Fauci pardon to be valid. Because if it was done behind Biden's back, as I think a great many of the pardons and commutations were done, without his knowledge and consent, you know, his inner circle was just handing out pardons like slices of pizza, signed by the auto pen, you know, then it's null and void. You know, there has to be knowledge and consent. Well, what if you got a president whose mind has turned applesauce, and he doesn't have the capacity to have knowledge and consent? That's another wrinkle in all of this. So, you know, if I were at the DOJ, if I were the Attorney General, I'd bring charges against Fauci, let him invoke the pardon, and let's go to court and decide whether these were valid pardons. And by the way, Mark, you know, nobody's ever challenged preemptive pardons. Historically, pardons were for crimes that had been charged. A preemptive pardon is for crimes uncharged and still imagined. Well, is that a valid pardon? We don't have the answer to that in a court of law. Maybe we need one.
1: Hmm. Wow, interesting stuff, fascinating stuff. Well, Greg Jarrett, glad we were able to get you on, because nobody better when it comes to legal analysis. Get Greg Jarrett's books, The Constitution and Other Patriotic Documents, Trial of the Century. They're wonderful books, Amazon or wherever you get your books. And Greg Jarrett, thanks for being with us.
0: Hey, Mark, thanks so much. Appreciate it.
1: All right, take care. Oh, that's interesting. So we'll see. We'll see. Chris, they'll just prop up Joe Biden and have him read a statement that he it was his pardon. He signed it, and I don't know. Well, what do you think? We'll take some calls in a minute. 1-800-941-SEAN is the number. 1-800-941-SEAN. It's Mark Simone here on the Sean Hannity Show.
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1: Good day, everyone. I'm Ron Insana on Wall Street. An extremely volatile day and the worst day for the Dow since April of 2025. Now, the Federal Reserve left interest rates unchanged, but it was a 9-3 vote with three members voting to raise rates today. In his news conference, Kevin Warsh, the new chair, reaffirmed his commitment to a 2% inflation target, leading some to believe that a rate hike is inevitable at some juncture. Long-term interest rates jumped and the market got clobbered. The Dow down 1,153 points to 51,594. S&P down 112, the Nasdaq down 1.75% to 24,442. At the same time, President Trump warning that Iran will be hit hard tonight for a strike against U.S. bases last night in the Middle East. Oil surged $5.30 to $84.66 a barrel. 10-year note yields climbed to 4.69%. The dollar weakened. Gold and silver mixed on the day as we wait for the inevitable strike tonight and further interpretation of what's going on at the Federal Reserve with respect to the future direction of interest rates. I'm Ron Insana for New York 710 WOR.
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11: Hey, welcome back. It's Mark Simone here for Sean Hannity. Sean's in South Carolina for the funeral of Lindsey Graham. And he'll be back tomorrow. We'll take a look at the great service at the National Cathedral coming up later in the next hour. Let's take some calls. Let's go to Jill in California. Jill, how you doing?
12: Mark,
7: Doing great. Thanks for taking my call. I actually had a question for Mr. Jarrett, but he's no longer on air. So maybe some lawyers listening to you could answer this question. I mean, during the COVID years, so many small business owners went out of business. Can they now take Fauci to civil court?
11: Well, absolutely. Yeah, anybody can sue anybody. Businesses can certainly sue Fauci. It would have been tough before, but now you got the diaries where he makes it clear that he ordered these lockdowns. He ordered things shut. There's a lot of, you read through the diaries. He called the New York City mayor, de Blasio, asked him to close the schools. Parents could sue. Yeah, everybody could sue. I don't know if he'd be successful, but it'd be great to see that little worm spend the rest of his life going to court every day. And he's got those six attorneys. Let him do something. Give him something to do. Thanks for calling, Jill. Let's go to Tamara in Missouri. Tamara, how you doing?
9: I'm doing great, thank you. How are you?
11: Good. What do you want to say?
9: I have a question. If Biden was not competent to run for re-election, couldn't it be an argument that he was not competent to make any pardons?
11: Very good point. However, he does have Democratic immunity, which is something very serious. Now, it's a very good point. Yeah, you could argue that. But as Greg Jarrett was saying, you'd have to charge Fauci and then let him try to use his pardon. That way a judge would have to rule on the pardon, and they could bring up the fact that it was an auto pen, and what you've just said, that if he wasn't competent to run for re-election, if his own party determined he wasn't competent, how could he be competent to hand out pardons? So very, very good point. Hey, we got a lot to get to in the next hour. We'll take some more calls. 1-800-941-SEAN is the number. 1-800-941-SEAN. It's Mark Simone here, normally on our flagship WOR. Coming up in the next hour, a lot to get to.
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22: It's now 79 degrees, 5 o'clock at afternoon. I'm Liz Warner. Cleanup continues after yesterday's storms across the tri-state in New Jersey. A man was killed by a lightning strike.
23: Police say they got a call to a field in the Middlesex County community of Monroe and found a 32-year-old unconscious at 3 o'clock on Tuesday afternoon. The man was taken to the hospital and pronounced dead. His identity not yet released. There was intense storms that brought lots of rain and lightning across New Jersey Tuesday. Some rescues as well from drivers trapped in floodwaters, and thousands were without power. I'm Scott Pringle, WOR News.
22: And a 17-year-old was killed earlier this morning in Lower Manhattan in an e-bike collision near City Hall. He collided with a Chevy Tahoe on Center Street. The cyclist pronounced dead. Police say he was not wearing a helmet. The 40-year-old woman driving the SUV remained on the scene. And Sean Diddy Combs will be released from Fort Dix earlier than we thought.
24: The disgraced music producer and rapper's release is now set for January 24th, 2028. That's actually a month earlier than his expected release of February 23rd, 2028. Diddy was sentenced to 50 months in prison after a Manhattan federal jury found him guilty in October of last year on 2 prostitution charges. Combs was involved in a prison fight last week that ended with him in solitary confinement. Sarah Lee Kessler, WOR News.
22: And in Washington today, the Federal Reserve announced its decision to leave interest rates unchanged. It is the 5th straight time the rates have been kept steady. President Trump said today it is now the U.S.'s turn to strike Iran.
25: They know it's coming. They're asking us not to do it. But, you know, they tried shooting it last night.
26: While speaking to reporters today in the Oval Office, Trump was asked about Iran's ballistic missile attack on U.S. forces in the Middle East last night. U.S. Central Command said all of the missiles were successfully intercepted. Trump said the U.S. is set to hit Iran very hard in response. The president, though, again held out hope that diplomatic efforts will prevail. I'm Chris Caraggio.
22: And Dr. Anthony Fauci today invoked his Fifth Amendment rights, and he refused to answer questions from a Senate panel on Capitol Hill about his role in the response during the COVID-19 pandemic. Kentucky Senator Rand Paul had released Dr. Fauci's pandemic diary. Republicans say that diary proves that Fauci was deliberately downplaying the theory that COVID-19 originated from China's Wuhan lab while reveling in his own celebrity. We get more from ABC legal analyst Royal Oaks.
27: If the Senate committee does vote next week to find Fauci in contempt and the full Senate goes along, the matter could be referred to the U.S. Attorney's Office for criminal prosecution. If convicted, Fauci could be looking at a year in jail and a hefty fine.
22: It's now 79 degrees and 503.
28: I'm Adrienne Watson with your WOR traffic. Belt Parkway delays westbound. Stop and go from Flatbush Avenue to Bay Parkway. Eastbound, your stop and go from Flatbush Avenue to Pennsylvania Avenue. LIE eastbound, just some pockets of delays through Queens. Same story on the Grand Central Parkway. Northbound Whitestone Expressway, though, that's very heavy getting to the Whitestone Bridge. Inbound Lincoln Tunnel, about a half an hour delay. The Holland Tunnel, about a half an hour from the Pulaski Skyway. Better from the other approaches. Just a few minutes in, George Washington Bridge. Route 280 eastbound loaded between the Parkway and Route 21. 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Next traffic, 5:30 on 710 WOR.
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4: Here's your WOR Weather Channel forecast. Still some lingering rain chances through Thursday and then Friday, and into most of the weekend, it does look pretty good. A few scattered showers and storms around tonight. A low dropping down to the mid-60s. A few showers and storms could return in the afternoon on Thursday. Won't be an all-day washout. High 77. Friday, we're back in the sunshine with a high of 82. I'm meteorologist Mark Thibodeau from the Weather Channel on 710 WOR.
22: Yankees took out the White Sox. That series continuing tonight in Chicago. Doubleheader. Mets beat the Braves this afternoon. That series continues tonight. Wall Street closed with stocks sharply lower, this after the Federal Reserve's decision to leave those interest rates unchanged. At the close, the Dow lost 1,153 points, the S&P 500 fell 112 points, and the NASDAQ dropped 433 points. It is now 79 degrees. 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Your next news, 5:30. 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I'm Liz Warner, 710 WOR.
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0: give me sort of a true or false on these. Abolish the Senate.
1: True.
0: Okay. Replace the presidency and Supreme Court as we now know them.
1: Yep.
0: Abolish ICE.
1: Absolutely.
0: Abolish borders and give amnesty to anyone currently in the U.S. illegally.
1: As a long-term plan, yep.
0: Defund the Pentagon.
1: Absolutely.
0: Abolish prisons, at least in large part.
1: Yeah, again, that is part of a long-term program, yeah.
2: Freedom is back in style. Welcome to the revolution. Yeah.

0: 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Coming up next, our final news roundup and information overload hour.
1: Hey, it's Mark Simone here on the Sean Hannity Show. Normally, I'm on our big flagship station, WOR in New York, and then on the iHeart app. Sean will be back tomorrow. He's been in South Carolina today. Funeral of Lindsey Graham. The burial took place today. Yesterday was this moving ceremony, memorial at the National Cathedral. President Trump gave quite a eulogy. We'll play a bit of it a little later on this hour. You should stay tuned for that. So we're talking about Anthony Fauci, the dirty little worm. But we forgot our other criminal, Joe Biden. Old Sleepy Joe committed what appears to be a crime, and he recorded it. Actually, he was working on his book, and he had a ghostwriter, and Joe Biden's meeting with the guy, the writer, stuff for his book, his autobiography, and the guy's recording the conversations. And as he's talking to him at home, he's showing him classified documents, and he actually says to him, things like, these are classified, you're not supposed to see them. I shouldn't be showing this to you, but it's actually, first of all, in the case of Donald Trump, there were a couple of classified documents at Mar-a-Lago. All those boxes you saw, those were not classified documents. You remember the fake Jack Smith, if that's really his name, put out all these pictures of hundreds and hundreds and hundreds of boxes. Well, it turned out in the end, after they went through Mar-a-Lago and searched every inch of it, all they found were 35 classified documents. If you put them in a folder, the folder's about an inch thick. So 1 inch of one box was classified documents. All the rest were not. And the important point is, as president of the United States, the classified documents belong to him. He can classify them. He can unclassify them anytime he wants. He has full authority to take those documents anywhere he wants as president. And remember, when he got to Mar-a-Lago, he was still president. Remember, Biden was being inaugurated. Trump didn't stay for the inauguration. He left a couple hours early and was at Mar-a-Lago. So he was still president when he brought those documents. They're legally his. Now, Joe Biden, at the time of his documents, was a vice president. He was a senator. He had absolutely no authority to take classified documents anywhere. So he had them in his house illegally. Now, he later tried to blame it on the staff that they moved it, but we know from the HER report, page 153, that Biden personally supervised the packing of the documents and the moving of them. So they were all over his house. They were in his garage. They were in his basement. They were in his den. So he's meeting with the guy that's going to write his book. And listen to this as he shows him the classified documents.
2: So this was, I early on, in 09, I just found all the classified stuff downstairs. Was I going to ask you something else? I can't think what it is. This was a big meeting, the CIA and everyone on,
3: was that a July meeting?
2: I don't know. It looks like it is. It says change pens. So it's got to be after the 17th of June. And then it's a long meeting where DOD brief at DOD POTUS Air Force 2, 2:30 p.m. It was a big meeting down in the Situation Room. It would have been. Some of this may be classified, so be careful with it.
3: Okay.
2: I'm not sure. It's not more classified, but I just found all the classified stuff downstairs. I wrote the president a handwritten 40-page memorandum.
1: Sounds like a lot of fun spending the day with Joe Biden, huh? It really sounds like a lot of fun. I wish I'd been there. This is DOD POTUS. I got to tell you something. I can't remember what it was. Imagine a whole afternoon of that. I hope this guy was getting paid a lot of money to ghostwrite this book. But you hear him clearly say, be careful, this is classified. You're not supposed to show it. You're not even supposed to have it. You're not supposed to be showing it to somebody, a book writer. So he's clearly committed a crime there. Did he pardon himself on the way out the door? I don't think so. So he could be charged. Anyway, let's take some calls. Let's go to Julie in Utah. Julie, how you doing?
3: Yeah, hi, Mark. Thanks for taking my call. I actually called in while you guys were still talking about Fauci.
1: Now, I can tell you're from Utah. You know, you sound so friendly. You sound so warm and sweet. Hello, how are you? You know, if it was from New York, it'd be, how are you? No, it's great. You sound great.
3: From your neck of the woods. Anyways, I'm so sorry. I'm going back to Fauci.
1: Yes.
3: Mine. A lot of the pundits and the people I've heard giving their expert opinion is that he's immune from prosecution because of federally, because of Biden's auto pen. But I doubt that would hold up internationally, even if it was a legitimate pardon, which we kind of all know it wasn't. So could someone internationally, some country, since...
1: Yeah, it's an interesting idea, but you can't really do that. You can't prosecute in another country. It just doesn't work.
3: Well, if Mamdani is after Netanyahu with the ICC, I mean, what is the difference between all the deaths that Fauci caused?
1: Well, even Mamdani had to admit it doesn't apply. The ICC charged Netanyahu with crimes, but they have no jurisdiction here. We don't even recognize them. So Mamdani had to admit the charges don't apply here. But I'm glad you keep thinking of a way to get this worm Fauci. Where are you in Utah?
3: Evil weasel, he needs to pay, but he probably never will.
1: All right, where are you in Utah?
3: Just north of Salt Lake.
1: Very nice. What's the temperature there now?
3: Too hot.
1: Oh,
3: I think it's supposed to be possibly 107.
1: Oh, whoa. No, I don't like that.
3: It's a desert. Everybody thinks we're a ski town.
1: Yeah, no, I was picturing green mountains and grass and trees.
3: We're a desert. We're by the mountains, but we're a desert.
1: 107. Oh, my God.
3: It's a hot summer. All right. Hey, thanks for your time.
1: All right. Great call, Julie. Thank you for calling. Let's go to Deborah in Pennsylvania. Deborah, welcome to the Sean Hannity Show.
4: Hi. So I have a question. I had a thought. If every single person was affected somehow by this debacle, I'm not saying Fauci should not be accountable, but should maybe the government give reparations?
1: Reparations. I like that.
4: Because he did, he worked for the government, so shouldn't they, like, give us some compensation? Everybody was somehow affected by it.
1: Yeah, I like that. Reparations for all of us. We will put in for that. The last thing we need to do is more government spending, though, but it's a good idea. Deborah, thanks for calling. Let's go to John is in South Carolina. John, welcome to the Sean Hannity Show.
5: Hi, Mark. I appreciate you taking my call. I appreciate what you do, also taking over for Sean.
1: Thanks.
5: You had a session earlier on data centers.
1: Yeah.
5: Earlier in the show.
1: Yeah.
5: I have researched. I used to work for the military. They are buying small nuclear reactors from three companies. I'm not going to advertise who they are.
1: I know those companies. This is like the coming thing, by the way, these tiny nuclear reactors. You can use them to power a factory and power things.
5: Those, they could run a whole data center.
1: Yeah, well, but that is part where they are working on that, and they are talking about doing that. So it's a good idea.
5: I had not heard that.
1: Yeah, they're working on it. Hey, John, thanks for calling. This is a big thing of the future. Small, tiny nuclear reactors. And you put them on the top of your building, it'll power your, I mean, it could be a big, huge factory. It'll power your entire factory. And there's a couple of companies making this. This is going to be like the most used thing in the world in the future. In fact, I don't remember the names of the companies, but you want to buy stock in those companies. It's going to be a big, big business. So they're talking about that for the data centers. You know, the data center nightmare, the fear is if it opens near you, it's going to use up all the power and all the water. Well, the answer will be these little nuclear reactors will power the data center. They won't have to touch the local power supply. And as far as the water, they're developing a technology where they recycle the same water over and over and over again. So they won't need, they'll need very, very little water. So that's now the only other problem is the noise. Apparently they're pretty noisy. They do make a lot of noise. They opened one down in Virginia, but it was near Dulles Airport, which is a good idea because you might say, oh, this is noisy. It's going to be noisy in the middle of the night in my neighborhood. You're next to Dulles Airport. Who are you to call? You can't complain about noise. Airport noise will drown it out. But hey, we'll take some more calls. 800-941-SEAN. Other stories to get to, and we'll get back to the dirty little weasel, Anthony Fauci, and more coming up. Mark Simone here. Hey, follow me on Instagram. It's Mark Simone NYC at Instagram. Mark Simone NYC at Instagram. Of course, check out Hannity.com. And Sean will be back tomorrow on the Sean Hannity Show.
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0: Hey, welcome back. It's the Sean Hannity Show. It's Mark Simone here for Sean. Other news today, the big announcement was President Trump, Sean Duffy, Transportation Secretary, Oval Office. They're going to rebuild Dulles Airport. That's the big international airport outside of Washington, D.C. They're going to rebuild the whole airport. And you're very lucky that you got the best builder around in the White House to watch over this, because normally it would be a $100 billion project. Under Trump, it'll be $22 billion to rebuild the whole airport. You remember here in New York, our crazy, awful Governor Cuomo at the time rebuilt one terminal at LaGuardia, and that was $20 billion just for one terminal. So you're not going to see the usual government waste that you would see here. What else? Gavin Newsom. Ooh, this is not good. He's already fading away, but his mistress, his, you know, he had an affair with his best friend's wife. She's now writing a book, a tell-all book. It's not good at all. So you
1: it's
0: remember?
1: It's not very long, though. I heard it's very short, just a couple pages.
0: Oh.
1: Not a lot to tell.
0: Well, but there's some juicy stuff in there, hot tub stories and all of this. And apparently what inspired it, he wrote a book of his life and totally mischaracterized everything that happened between the two of them. So she wanted to set the record straight. But that is kind of weaselly, sleeping with your best friend's wife. Not a good thing to do. He's admitted to this and all of that. But, let's see. One more from the hearings today, if you missed it. Cut 9. Let's listen to this. This is Rand Paul. Fauci took the fifth 111 times. Listen to Rand Paul.
2: Fauci, would you like to at least answer this one question for us today and let us know whether or not you've changed your mind on whether or not the benefits of gain-of-function research outweigh the risks?
3: On the advice of counsel, I respectfully decline to answer based upon my rights under the Fifth Amendment to the Constitution.
2: The chairman has denied your assertion of privilege and directed you to answer, but you nonetheless refuse and stand on privilege despite the existence of the pardon. The committee will have to consider after this hearing what appropriate action should be taken against you for the failure to testify after being directed to do so. It's against the law to obstruct an investigation of Congress. There will be repercussions to your refusal to testify today.
0: Well, let's hope so. Linda, what do you think? Will they ever get this guy?
1: I think it's impressive that a guy who is a doctor is giving legal advice to him in front of his six attorneys. I kind of love that. But yeah, I really do. I think he's going down. I think everybody who got on that ship, all of those people who said that people who didn't get vaccinated should be excommunicated, shot, hung out to dry, not allowed to go anywhere. You couldn't have prom. You couldn't walk in your work building, your school office, see a movie. Go anywhere. You couldn't kiss your loved ones goodbye. Every single person who supported him is complicit in this because they helped to propagate the lie. So I think everybody needs to go down with the ship.
0: Okay. I agree. Fauci, a very, very, very bad guy of forcing everybody to take the vaccine. You know, if you read the diary, he got the vaccine and then had some serious problems, serious side effects from it like 3 months later, which he puts in the diary. There's a lot of stuff in there. If you haven't read it, go online and actually read the diary. And when he was locking everybody down and not allowing you out of your house, where were you, no kings people? Why weren't you protesting that at the time?
1: But Mark, yes. We have to ask the question. I see people driving around in their cars alone with a mask on. Like the psyop and the psychosis of these people, I'm like, oh my God, guys, it's enough already. You have to know that it was all a lie. It was just to see if they could control you. And guess what? They could.
0: Yeah. There was that famous 60 Minutes interview earlier in the pandemic where he said, masks don't do anything. They don't mean anything. He kept flip-flopping.
1: And that the 6 feet was arbitrary. There was absolutely no science behind it. Not one bit.
0: Yeah. And that contact tracing, at some point they had to explain to him, you don't contact trace when it's an airborne virus. That's only
1: Thank
0: for
1: you.
0: AIDS.
1: So. Herd immunity? That was a big mystery to him, Mr. Dr. Fauci. Give me a break.
0: And we never had to hear the word congregate again. All I heard from him was, when you're in congregate settings, don't... Blah, blah, blah. So, well, we're done with Fauci for the day. Hey, when we come back, it was quite a powerful service yesterday, the memorial service for Lindsey Graham. And, you know, President Trump had become very close to Lindsey Graham. And he gave this very moving eulogy. So we'll take a listen to it coming up in the next half hour. It's really something to hear, so don't go away. It's Mark Simone here on the Sean Hannity Show.
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6: It's now 79 degrees, 5:30. Good afternoon. I'm Liz Warner, NYPD, reporting that a 17-year-old e-bike rider who was not wearing a helmet was killed earlier this morning when his bike collided with an SUV in Lower Manhattan. The storm cleanup continues after yesterday's weather in New Jersey. A man killed in Middlesex County after he was struck by lightning in a field. The Fed today voting to keep interest rates where they are for now. And Dr. Anthony Fauci taking the Fifth more than 100 times today over questions from senators about COVID. 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
7: I'm Adrian Watson with your WOR traffic. Belt Parkway delays eastbound from Flatbush Avenue to Pennsylvania Avenue. Again, passing Kennedy Airport onto the northbound Cross Island Parkway. There's a crash past the southern state. Southbound heavy delays from Northern Boulevard to the accident scene. And if you can, go with the Clearview Expressway as your alternate. Staten Island Expressway westbound, usual delays from the Verrazano Bridge to MLK Expressway. Heading through Westchester, northbound Sawmill, an accident before the Cross County Parkway. Delays are backing up onto the Henry Hudson Parkway. 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Next traffic, 6 o'clock on 710 WOR.
6: Tomorrow, cloudy skies, 79 degrees the high. Friday, the high 86, mostly sunny skies. Your WOR news time is now 5:32.
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1: Hey, welcome back. It's Mark Simone. Sean, in South Carolina, the funeral today of Lindsey Graham, the burial takes place in South Carolina. Yesterday, quite an amazing ceremony. National Cathedral, Washington, D.C. Sean gave a really powerful eulogy and a really amazing one from the President of the United States, Donald Trump, very, very close with Lindsey Graham. And it was quite powerful, him saying goodbye to his great friend. And I thought we'd take a listen to it. His President Trump yesterday, National Cathedral.
2: Thank you very much, Vice President Vance, members of the Cabinet, members of the House and Senate, distinguished guests, Darlene, and the entire Graham family. We love you all. Today we gather in the deepest gratitude and profoundest sorrow to honor a beloved friend, a devoted brother, a respected statesman, a giant of the United States Senate, and a true American original who left us much too soon. And that can only be the one and only Lindsey Graham. By the strength of his steadfast convictions, the force of his magnetic personality, and the goodness of his noble soul, Lindsey rose from a small town in rural South Carolina, a place he loved so much, to become a constant fixture of American politics at the highest level, and a force to be reckoned with all over the world. For more than 30 years, nothing of consequence happened in this capital without Lindsey Graham knowing about it. Nothing of significance happened anywhere in the world without Lindsey Graham having a view on it. And no bill became law in the most exceptional republic in human history without Lindsey Graham having a say in it. He was a man who gave America the full measure of his good and mighty heart until that heart itself just gave out. But even though Lindsey's life was cut short while he was still so full of vim and vigor, there can be no doubt that he lived absolutely to the fullest. He died doing the work he was born to do. He was truly a great politician, serving the country he loved to serve so deeply. He went out at the peak of his career and the top of his game as a legend that everyone of us, many of us here today, blessed to know him, and a friend that none of us will ever forget. There was truly nobody like Lindsey Graham. It was his hometown of Central South Carolina that Lindsey first learned the art of politics. His parents ran a bar and pool hall on Main Street with a room in the back where the family spent and had to do. As Lindsey said, his father taught him the key to being a successful bar owner is that you have to be funny enough that people will keep coming back, and that you have to be tough enough that you can stay in business and thrive. A very difficult combination. For his entire storied career, that's exactly who Lindsey Graham was. He was the first person to make you laugh and one of the last people that you've really ever wanted to fight. These were the traits that made him into one of the great figures in Senate history. Few like him. As a boy, Lindsey also learned his first lessons in diplomacy when the wife of one regular patron called the bar asking for her husband. She demanded to know, where is he? The man instructed Lindsey, tell her I'm not here. And young Lindsey nodded and said into the phone to the wife, he said to tell you that he's not here. That was Lindsey. When Lindsey was just 20 years old, he lost his mom to cancer. 15 months later, he lost his dad. Their deaths left his 13-year-old sister, Darlene, an orphan. But in God's mercy, she had her wonderful brother to take care of her. On top of it all, Lindsay became her guardian while still in college and helped raise her. He later said that for all his achievements, and he had many, his single proudest accomplishment in life was how well Darlene turned out. He had total respect and love for Darlene. Nothing could be more fitting than that woman who was Lindsay's proudest legacy now continues his legacy of service in the U.S. Senate, a place that he cherished. And I have no doubt that he's looking down today, beaming with pride at his sister, Senator Darlene Graham. Thank you, Senator. Lindsay first stormed into Washington with the Republican Revolution of 1994, becoming the first Republican to win his House district in 120 years. That was Lindsay. In 2002, he ran for the Senate in what should have been a loss, and he swept to an easy victory. Lindsay quickly became a master at maneuvering in one of the world's great legislative bodies. He secured record funding for our military as a budget committee chairman. He delivered the largest investment in border security in history. And last year, he shepherded the passage of the largest tax cuts in American history, the Great Big Beautiful Bill. Had a lot of Lindsay goodies in there, too, I can tell you. And of course, he was also a great champion of the United States Supreme Court. His impassioned defense of a wonderful person, a great gentleman, Justice Kavanaugh, ended a disgraceful attack on this very good man and gave us one of the greatest moments the Senate has ever seen. It was a truly monumental moment in Senate history. I believe it was Lindsay's perhaps finest hour. But no matter how heated things got in Washington, virtually everyone, Republican or Democrat, liked Lindsay. Well, not everybody, but it sounds good. Not everybody. He was a tough cookie, okay? I have to veer from this for a second. He was a tough cookie, Darlene. But he was beautiful. But he was also ready with a joke and a gleam in his eye. After being lectured on the excruciating details of patent law by a fellow senator during a flight, Lindsay declared that he had discovered a new form of enhanced interrogation and torture for the Guantanamo Bay area. He said, "This is really bad stuff and boring." And while he was an incredibly hard worker, he was not exactly an early riser, as many of you know. When Senator Tim Scott, a great gentleman in his own right, I can tell you, invited him to prayer breakfast at 8:30 a.m., Lindsay told him, "Tim, if Jesus himself comes back before 10 a.m., I ain't going." Yet, while he was always quick to laugh, and no one ever doubted the gravity of his mission, above all, Lindsey Graham believed in a strong America. He wanted a strong America. He had unwavering faith in the righteousness of American power and prayer. And he was extremely hawkish. I will tell you, he never saw a war that he didn't like. Only his true friends would understand that, but he wanted it for the good of our country. He felt in his bones that our destiny is to win and that his job was to do everything he could to

0: Wherever he went, he was always the same Lindsey Graham. When he met Libyan dictator Omar Gaddafi in a tent in the desert, he told him, "I expected something out of the Arabian Nights. This looks more like a Winnebago." That was not a good statement to make at the time. And when he met the Dalai Lama, Lindsey looked him straight in the eyes and said, "So, can you really levitate?" The Dalai Lama was not happy with that. But no matter how high he rose, he never forgot where he came from. There's probably not a single town in South Carolina where Lindsey did not help repair a bridge, expand a school, improve a hospital, or recover from a disaster. He was a force of nature, and I will miss him greatly. As you remember, Lindsey and I did not exactly get off to the best of starts. Running against each other, back in 2016, Lindsey said something rather nasty on his flight to becoming the next president of the United States. So naturally, I did something that I shouldn't have done. I shared his personal cell phone number with the millions of people that happened to be watching that particular day as I made a speech, a very important speech. And I remember the number 202-228-0292, if anybody wants to give it a shot. His phone exploded. He said, "I had that number for 20 years. His phone totally, I don't know what he did with it, but it exploded. That was the beginning of a friendship in a way. But it was Lindsey who had the last laugh, because while I blew up his phone, all for one day, we became great friends, and Lindsey did not stop calling me for the next 10 years. It was not easy. I always cherish the memories of our golf games, and only because of his really, and I will say, this memorial service, it's so hard to say, memorial service for Lindsey, it's hard to say. But I'll admit that one time Lindsey Graham and Annika Sorensen actually beat me and Gary Player together. Can you believe that? Annika played very well that day, actually. But right to the end, Lindsey carried in his golf bag the putter that once belonged to his dad, and he carried it with him with class and with a ring that was so beautiful of his mother. And they were laying right at his bedside. The night he died, they were there. He had them with him at all times. From that pool hall where his parents raised him to the halls of the United States Senate, where he was respected and loved, the son of South Carolina became one of the most important men in the most important country on earth. In a city where politicians often become jaded and cynical, Lindsey Graham never lost the old-fashioned American idealism that brought him to the highest levels of government and life. He took his duty seriously without taking himself too seriously. He was unwavering in his principles, but always willing to listen. He always wanted to listen. And one thing about Lindsey that we all know, he never quit. You wanted him to quit. You waited for him to quit, but he would never quit. Above all, Lindsey Graham loved America, and he believed in the American people. If you shared that view, you had a friend in Lindsey. If you didn't share it, there was no fiercer or more constant opponent. Our nation needs more men and women like that great person sitting, laying, wherever he may be. I think I know where he is, and I think he's up there. I think he's watching us. I'm pretty sure of it. Scripture tells us that blessed is the man who remains steadfast under trial, for when he has stood the test, he will receive the crown of life. For 71 years, Lindsey Graham was strong and steadfast. As a brother, a senator, a warrior, and a patriot, he withstood every last test, every single test that you can go through and every trial. And now he wears the crown of life in heaven, reunited with his parents and reunited with his Lord. I end by saying something very, very special. Lindsey, we love you. God bless you. We will always be with you. And you were very, very special. Thank you. Thank you very much.
1: Well, that's from yesterday. That was a quite a ceremony. National Cathedral, Washington, D.C.

0: Lindsey Graham, great figure in America. It's Mark Simone here on the Sean Hannity Show. Sean will be back tomorrow.
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22: 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And Sean will be back tomorrow. That's the great news. 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
4: It's now 79 degrees, 6 o'clock. Good evening. I'm Liz Warner. Storm cleanup continuing after intense storms and flooding across New Jersey. A 32-year-old man was killed by a lightning strike in Middlesex County. Meanwhile, in Hackensack, wires from a downed utility pole torched and totaled 7 cars. Mayor Mamdani today addressing questions about his decision not to appoint any Jewish judges to the city committee that recommends lawyers for judgeships.
5: Mamdani, the city's first Muslim mayor, was asked at a news conference Wednesday about his failure to appoint a single Jewish lawyer to his 18-member Judiciary Advisory Committee.
8: In my 6 months of being the mayor, I've had the privilege of appointing a dozen qualified judges from a range of backgrounds, including Jewish judges. And I want to be clear that any suggestion that the composition of the advisory committee was motivated by religion is false.
5: The mayor said he considered appointing retired appellate judge John Leventhal to the committee.
8: We decided not to move forward with his appointment because of the fact that he served on Ghislaine Maxwell's legal defense team.
5: Sarah Lee Kessler, WOR News.
4: Meantime, more than 40,000 people have now signed a petition requesting that the mayor be excluded from the 9/11 memorial ceremony. Families now raising concerns about the mayor's public positions and associations. In Washington today, Kentucky Senator Rand Paul moving to hold Dr. Anthony Fauci in contempt of Congress after Fauci refused to answer questions related to his own leadership during the COVID pandemic.
9: Fauci appeared in front of a Republican-led Senate panel but invoked the Fifth Amendment more than 100 times. He said it was to avoid Republicans possibly using his testimony to prosecute him for perjury. It all came days after Paul released what he calls Fauci's diary during the pandemic. Former President Biden said he preemptively pardoned Fauci because of possible unjustified and politically motivated prosecutions by the incoming administration. I'm Chris Caraggio.
4: It's now 79 degrees out. Your WOR News time, 6:02.
10: I'm Adrienne Watson with your WOR traffic in Westchester. Northbound side of the Springbrook Parkway at the cross Westchester, that's a crash. Delays go back for over 2 miles. Any other northbound road is better. Northbound Sawmill, accident about a mile past McLean Avenue in Yonkers. Those delays go back to the Henry Hudson Parkway. New Jersey, eastbound Route 46, Patterson Avenue, Little Falls, that's a crash. Delays go back to Route 23, Route 80 is better. And westbound Route 3, loaded out to Route 21 with an accident. 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Next traffic, 7 o'clock on 710 WOR.
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19: Here's your WOR Weather Channel forecast. Still some lingering rain chances through Thursday and then Friday, and into most of the weekend, it does look pretty good. A few scattered showers and storms around tonight. A low dropping down to the mid-60s. A few showers and storms could return in the afternoon on Thursday. Won't be an all-day washout. High 77. Friday, we're back in the sunshine with a high of 82. I'm meteorologist Mark Thibodeau from the Weather Channel on 710 WOR.
4: Well, a doubleheader today. The Mets beat the Braves this afternoon. That series continuing tonight. The Yankees took out the White Sox. That series also continuing tonight in Chicago. 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Wall Street is closing with stocks sharply lower. This comes after the Federal Reserve's decision to leave interest rates unchanged for the fifth time in a row. At the closing bell today, the Dow Jones Industrial Average lost 1,153 points. The S&P 500 fell 112 points. And the NASDAQ dropped 433 points to 24,442. It is now 6:05 and 79 degrees. Your next news at 6:30. Wake up with Curtis Sliwa and Larry Menti in the morning. 6 until 10 weekdays. I'm Liz Warner on 710 WOR.
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0: Let's have some fun on a hump day. It is a Wednesday, and oh man, I have so enjoyed the news today. But it's going to be a heavy show for you tonight. I'm warning you right now. So let's just get this out of the way. All the Fauci hearing stuff. As you can imagine, I soaked up every single second of it. I'm going to play you all kinds of the wonderful audio. I'll even play the system trying to defend Fauci. I am going to get to that, cross my heart, and hope to die. I'll get to some Iran stuff. John Cornyn is a useless turd. Joe Biden's audio tapes. I have the audio. I'll play that for you in a bit. All kinds of other emails and things. I have other things I'm going to get to, but that is not where we are beginning. Last night, I did something I've done before on the show, and it's something that I think is important. I asked you for your COVID horror stories, lockdowns, mandates, masks, things like that. I didn't ask that because I have this morbid fascination with horrible things. I asked for it because my heart breaks for you and my country. And you deserve at least to be heard. We'll get to Fauci and what might happen to him and what won't happen to him and all this other stuff. But if it's the only justice you ever get, it's certainly not enough. I know that. It's better than nothing. Your stories, the stories of your mom, your job, your kid, they deserve to be heard. What was done to you during COVID was insanely unjust. And it was not an accident. People didn't trip and fall and do it. Evil people did it to you on purpose. And if you are still angry, hurt about it, I get it. So am I. I've told you, I don't think I will ever get over it. You can probably tell I get ramped up to this day when I start talking about it. I can't help it. It's supposed to be years ago. These stories break my heart. So here's what we're going to do. I'm going to mix it up a little bit, if you will. I am going to read these emails. You sent so many, and I'll get to as many as I can. As I read these emails, I will take breaks to play for you some audio from the Fauci hearing today. This is done intentionally. I want you to hear your stories of heartbreak, and then immediately hear, I take the Fifth Amendment. I take the Fifth Amendment. I take that gross little weasel today. I want that audio to be back to back for you. I mean, things like this, and some of these are long. And guess what? I'm not jumping through them because it is a story that you deserve. You deserve these things heard by the country. Jesse, and I'm going to read the names that are in there. My dad, Zane Carson, a U.S. Navy veteran and retired Austin fireman, was a COVID casualty. He served on the destroyer USS Merrill. It was a brand new ship when it was assigned to it, boarding it in Mississippi at a shipyard. I don't know how to say that name. His early years, they hunted Russian subs during the end of the Cold War. The Merrill was one of the first Navy ships outfitted with the new Tomahawk cruise missiles in the late 70s, early 80s. He was, at the time, one of only a handful of people in the Navy certified to shoot Tomahawks when they left the Navy and was offered a sweet gig at a manufacturer but turned it down. Anyways, in December of 2021, right around Christmas, he came down with COVID. The timing was odd because of Christmas, and he had to wait to see a doctor because of the holiday. The week after, he got in to see a doctor to get prescribed hydroxychloroquine, ivermectin, and monoclonal antibody treatment. Remember, it was hard to find a doctor who would prescribe those at the time. His oxygen saturation had lowered, so he went to the hospital to get oxygen and help while the hydroxychloroquine and ivermectin kicked in. At the hospital, he was not allowed to continue his prescribed medication. and was placed on remdesivir. And he says, you played the clip from Ron Johnson speaking about remdesivir when he referred to it from nurses as run death is near. 9 days in the hospital, he died from acute kidney failure. When he went into the hospital, he had normal kidney functions according to his medical records. Remdesivir shuts down the kidneys, and when that happens, the lungs fill with fluid. The patient is put on a ventilator, and they die, usually on day 9 after being administered remdesivir. You might ask how I know 9 days is the norm. Well, we filed a lawsuit against the hospital, the drug maker, and others. After some digging with the attorney, it was found there was a line put into a budget bill in Texas giving the drug maker immunity. There was also a line put in a U.S. Congress bill giving them immunity also. The lawyer had found through his research that day 9 is the day most patients die, and the hospital called it acute kidney failure along with COVID as the cause of death. The CARES Act gave bonuses to hospitals if a patient came to the hospital with COVID, a bonus for administering remdesivir, a bonus for a ventilator, and a bonus for death due to COVID. My dad was just 63 years old and was a 4-time bonus for the hospital. There can be no reckoning for him because the system stacked the deck against him. Most hospital deaths from COVID weren't from COVID. It was remdesivir, but no one talks about that. 63 years old. I lost my father when he was 69 years old. And I've talked to you about it. It's too early. I'm 45 years old. No dad anymore. It's too early. 63. Taken from him. It obviously wasn't just Dr. Fauci, and you'll get to that as I read through these things. The media participated in this. Gigantic, hugely influential medical institutions in this country participated in this. The federal government, Republicans and Democrats participated in this. State governments participated in this. Local governments participated in this. Institution after institution after institution in our country was turned against the American people and worked against the American people. And now we look around and wonder why we all hate and distrust our institutions. Well, Senator Rand Paul said it great today.
1: It is secrecy that destroys trust. It is arrogance that destroys trust. It is censorship that destroys trust. And it is the refusal to admit error that destroys trust. That loss of trust may be your most damaging legacy. Trust can't be ordered. It has to be earned. No scientist is above scrutiny. No government official is beyond accountability.
0: Mr. Kelly, when the COVID scare first began, my mother was in an assisted living facility. One evening, I received a phone call saying she was close to dying. I grabbed my dad and rushed to her. Dad did not have his vaccination card. We were denied a moment with my mom prior to her dying. Even though George Floyd had 3 separate state funerals, my mom was not allowed to have one. Thanks for your nightly broadcast, says I can use his name, or her name, I'm sorry. The name is Terry from South Carolina. George Floyd celebrated when the animals took to the streets on behalf of St. George Floyd. The same medical institutions that told you couldn't bury your mother came out and refused to say anything about the hordes of animals in the streets looting Foot Locker. The elected officials who told you to stay home, mask up, they were all lying. They were partying with friends, no mask. They were out at dinner parties, and so many got caught. I mean, they didn't even really bother hiding it. Gavin Newsom, Cuomo, you name it. Governor Ratchet of Michigan. It's not that they made mistakes or, quote, got it wrong. They did these things to you and me, and they did these things on purpose. These people have names, and these names need to be remembered and dumped on, and their reputations deserve to be destroyed. I'm going to keep reading your stories next.
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0: hump day as I begin the show reading your stories of how the COVID insanity brutalized you. And look, I'm going to keep going because they're your stories and you deserve it. Jesse, thank you for your service to your radio show and bringing the listener important information. You asked about how Fauci's shutdowns in 2020 affected our lives. In January of 2020, I had been successfully employed with a company for 3 years, which specialized in specific restaurant software for their business. I worked in technical support, which means I assisted our restaurant customers with how to use their software product, fulfilled requests for software products, and troubleshoot and resolved issues with their product. It was a good and successful company. This was one of the most fulfilling and rewarding jobs that I had in my working career. I spoke and worked with clients from all over the globe, and especially in North America. I assisted not just in helping them with their products, but also assisted excited new restaurateurs in setting up their new restaurants. Then the shutdown started on March 11th. I will never forget that date. I remember hoping that this would just be 2 or 3 weeks, knowing that even that long could seriously impact the business owners, many of whom poured their whole life savings into their dreams. But it went on and on. Soon after, I was furloughed from my job. I was able to return later that year in September. However, the damage was done to the restaurant industry. Many single-operator family restaurants simply could not survive the closure, and those that could were later hit with a labor shortage generated by Biden's $1,400 a month handouts, undermining incentives for restaurant employees to return to the industry and resulting in many more restaurants closing. The large chain restaurants survived, but they laid off and fired employees and shuttered many of their restaurants. Small restaurant owners just went bankrupt or, at best, had to close decades-old family establishments. For me, my company eventually had to outsource our jobs to Mexico and other countries, and I lost my job due to corporate reorganization in 2024. I have not been able to find a job since, probably because I'm at retirement age. The shutdowns nearly wiped out an entire billion-dollar industry in our country, all caused by the hysteria of the media enamored by Fauci. Thank you for your service. Keep up the good work. And he sat in front of the Senate today and did this.
1: Under the advice of my attorneys, I will invoke my right under the Fifth Amendment of the Constitution to refrain from answering your questions.
0: All day long. Do you know how many times he pleaded the Fifth today? 111. 111 times. Jesse, he actually says, oh, king of the analogies. Over 30 state troopers in Massachusetts lost their jobs, most after being put through trial boards for, quote, failing to obey orders for refusing the jabs. Being that Fauci drove all these false policies, do you think the federal court that so far has ruled against this group and a group of nurses will reverse course or simply ignore these revelations? I know Trump likes to beat his chest over warp speed, but will he finally accept he was duped and help those harmed by Biden-era policies, or stay quiet and leave his supporters to believe he should also be blamed for the horror show we've lived through since 2020? Thanks for not letting this go. Okay, so first, this is going to hurt, all right? But I'm going to give it to you right between the eyes. You're never, ever, ever going to get Donald Trump to come out and admit the vaccine was bad and dangerous and harmful. And the reason you're never going to get him to admit that is he has been publicly bragging about Operation Warp Speed from the second it passed. He came out today and did it again. This is a direct quote from Trump. Many more people died of COVID under the Biden administration than under the Trump administration. Operation Warp Speed was a spectacular success. In fact, many say one of the most successful things ever done by an American president. All right, so I'm not going to read the rest. Donald Trump does not believe, and I know this because, again, I know people who know him very well. Disagree, hate him for it. I don't care. I'm just telling you how he thinks. Donald Trump does not believe he can ever, ever publicly admit to a mistake or doing something wrong. It's his philosophy for not just business. It's his philosophy as a politician, as a president. His philosophy is, no, you brag about everything at all times, and you never show up and say, maybe could have done that differently. I can't give you any hope there. You're not going to get Trump to come out and say, we shouldn't have done it. Warp speed was bad. People were harmed. It's not going to happen. Do I think you should get it? Of course I do. Of course I do. It's never going to happen. Speaking of which, Ron Johnson has been so great on this thing. We'll play a little Ron Johnson before we get back to these emails. And again, I don't want to gloss over the fact, guy writes in and 30 state troopers lost their job. Young men, I'm assuming mostly men, wanted to serve their state. Fired. Horrible. It's horrible to deal with insurance, too. 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
1: It's now 79 degrees, 6:30. Good evening. I'm Liz Warner in Lower Manhattan this morning. A 17-year-old e-bike rider who was not wearing a helmet was killed when his bike collided with an SUV. Storm cleanup continuing today in New Jersey. A man killed yesterday in Middlesex County after he was struck by lightning. There has been a sixth death from Legionnaire's disease outbreak on the Upper East Side of Manhattan. Today, Dr. Anthony Fauci took the fifth more than 100 times over questions about his leadership in the COVID response. And the Fed today voting to keep interest rates where they are for now for the fifth straight time. The Dow today also plunging more than 1,100 points. President Trump says the U.S., quote, will hit Iran very hard after the regime targeted U.S. troops yesterday. Tomorrow, cloudy. 79 degrees Friday, the high 86, mostly sunny. Your next news at 7 o'clock, bulletins at once, right here on 710 WOR.
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0: Wonderful, wonderful Wednesday. I know it's a heavy show. I know we like to goof off a lot. I get that, but it's going to be heavy. I warned you about that. Your stories deserve to be told. And we go back to, you know, and I have ones in here about the vaccine did this, the vaccine did that. Ron Johnson has been awesome on this. Absolutely awesome. Here he was from today.
1: I was going to ask you, I mean, were you carefully monitoring the safety surveillance systems like Veyers and VSafe that literally were deluged with complaints? You know, currently, worldwide, there have been almost 1.7 million adverse events reported to the Veyers system. Of those, over 39,000 were deaths. And of those deaths, 24% occur on the day of vaccination within 1 or 2 days. 24%, which, by the way, just happens to be the same percentage that a Rasmussen poll pointed out, the American public believe they, 24% of the American public believe they know somebody who died of the experimental gene therapy. So, again, I was certainly interested in asking you whether or not you were following this as carefully as I was. It's not my responsibility to follow safety surveillance systems, but I did. And by the way, when I published, this is actual government information. When I published it and people had me on their shows, they would be censored by Facebook. They'd be deplatformed, I think, largely at the behest of the actions you took to make sure that disinformation wasn't spread. This wasn't disinformation. This was the truth.
0: Let's remember how evil it was. It wasn't just that they took something they knew to be harmful and insisted that it wasn't harmful. It wasn't, although that's what they did. It wasn't just that they took something they knew didn't work the way they sold it and lied anyway. They also took the extraordinary step of using all their power to make sure there were no other treatments available to you. Just this.
1: You know, said there's no evidence. There's no evidence that ivermectin is helpful. On that exact same day, and I've got the studies right here. There was a website that was tracking the random controlled studies. They're, here they are, showing 60, 70% efficacy of ivermectin. The same day, and you say there's no evidence, there was all kinds of evidence. Loved ones had to go to hospitals, had to sue hospitals. Just, would you try it? So I would want to know, you know, to what extent were you involved in sabotaging hydroxychloroquine, ivermectin, and did you do that because you knew the only way you get an emergency use authorization for these drugs, these experimental gene therapy, was if there was no effective treatment, you couldn't get the emergency use authorization. So is that why you helped sabotage these cheap generic drugs in favor of remdesivir, which, by the way, nurses, are you aware of the fact that nurses called it run, death is near?
0: Jesse, my 17-year-old high-functioning son is on the autism spectrum. I'm an Orthodox Jew living in Brooklyn, New York. To make a very long story short, I had to put my son in public school with lower functioning kids in 2019. 2020, public school went remote. All students received an iPad. I want you to know that it is very common in our community to not have computers in the house due to social media and games. Chris, she means Orthodox Jews, right? Okay. A lot of people have cell phones that just have talk and text, no social media. What Fauci did to my son. He has an internet addiction. I had to send him to a wilderness program, the worst day of my life, and was actually diagnosed with autism at wilderness. I had to have people take him out of the house by force after I sent him to a non-Jewish non-Jewish boarding school in Utah for 15 months. She said a special shout out to New Focus Harbor in Heber, Utah, a school for neurodivergent kids. This is just a side note. When Orthodox Jews have to send their kids to a non-Jewish school, 90% of the time it will be in Utah because of their strong religious values. My son was in Utah for 15 months and had a 3.3 average. He came home, but never went back to school because of Dr. Fauci. I have cried with bloody and sweaty tears. He has seen therapists and psychiatrists, and no one can convince him to go to school. There was one rabbi in school that he likes, so he's willing to learn with him for 1 hour a day. He's gone to... No one can get my son to go to school. And if you get angry, he will be violent. So I'm not starting up with him. He's 17 years old now. His therapist said to me, school is not happening. Forget it. Let's try vocational school. My son is very handy, so I hope he will be successful. He's willing to go there. If he will give me a hard time, I won't have a choice but put him in a Jewish boarding school at this point. His public school teacher was amazing, told me about all the students, so on and so forth. Fauci will rot in hell. I guarantee you that. She didn't want me to read all of it. So what you just said on the radio about the nonverbal autistic boy just broke my heart. I really understand this pain, though not completely, because my son is high functioning. I have been crying all day today. I do not know how many parents I am speaking for. I love your show.
2: Under the advice of my attorneys, I will invoke my right under the Fifth Amendment of the Constitution to refrain from answering your questions.
0: To say I am pretty much heartbroken would be an understatement. These stories just tear me up. You know what? This will make me feel better. Maybe make you feel better. Let's play Josh Hawley. Josh Hawley does obnoxious jerk really, really well. And I love it when he does it to somebody I hate.
3: Yeah, well, silence is admission. And here's the real thing. At the end of the day, it wasn't just about the money, really, was it? It was really about a power trip. I mean, through all of this, you want to be the most famous scientist in the world. You were so focused on getting every award and every drop of cash that you could, all because you wanted to be on TV. You wanted to be the sun god of science. You wanted to be the guy who was in charge of it all. You wanted to lambast Trump. You wanted to make sure that nobody else stole your spotlight. You wanted to be the guy. You had time to sit for In Style magazine. Here's what you were doing with your time. You could sit for In Style magazine, but you can't answer questions for the American people. You could sit for In Style magazine, but you're here taking the Fifth. You could sit for In Style magazine and get $1 million in cash awards. But now the cat's got your tongue. I bet he does. I tell you what, here's my conclusion from all of this. This was really all about

0: Jesse.
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13: It is the Jesse Kelly Show on a Wednesday. I know it's a heavy Wednesday. When we have done these COVID reckoning shows, they are heavy shows, heavier than we like to do. You know, we got to pause and screw off every now and then. Look, I'll tell you about how jacked up my back is in a little bit. You'll enjoy that. I went to a chiropractor today. It's worse than you can possibly imagine. So we'll get back to some of that, I promise. I just feel like it's important to let you tell your story. And we'll keep playing some of this Fauci hearing audio and tell your story. And we're not going to do the entire show on it. There are other matters at hand. But I want these stories told. You deserve to have these stories told. Jesse, I thought I would share the absolute terrible experience I had during the COVID

0: theater era. My mom was diagnosed with cancer the day before all the hospitals shut down in 2020. Oh, God, have mercy. For a year, there was not able to be more than one visitor per day, so the family couldn't even get together. They tried forcing masks. I was able to visit very seldom because of this idiocy. And then to add to it, they made her get the COVID shot or else they would refuse to continue to treat her. Pause. It's your story, not mine, but exact same thing happened to my father. Had to go in for cancer treatment, prostate cancer. They forced him to get a COVID shot. Yeah, same thing. Anyway, and needless to say, she went downhill significantly faster after the shot. Not that she was doing well up to that point, but it was less than 2 months later and she was gone. Missed so much time that could have been spent with my best friend and family together. While she was on her dying bed that last year because of the political theater, unbelievably cruel restrictions of Fauci and Biden, I wish I could witness them being thrown into the lake of fire someday. It's not all charts and graphs. It's not even all economics. And I'm not downplaying at all the economic downfall of all this that you still suffer from to this day. And, you know, we always will. It's just going to be here forever. It's about a lot more than dollars and cents. It's about moments that you don't ever get back again. None of them. Jesse, you asked for some stories about the jab. Here you go. I received the J&J vaccine in February 2022 because my employer in California required it. 30 days later, I was in the hospital with blood clots in my lungs and legs. I was one of the very first people who was diagnosed in Silicon Valley. I was treated with blood thinners and sent home. I made the decision to leave California and move to Florida. While being between insurance for jobs, I was out of blood thinners for 30 days. I was swimming in the Gulf of America when I could not breathe anymore. My wife saved me from drowning at that moment. I was rushed to the hospital and treated. They pulled many blood clots from my lungs and legs. The doctors were surprised I survived with as many clots as I had. Now I am on blood thinners for the rest of my life. If I miss them for 30 days, I will probably die. I am sure there are many like me. I would gladly die to have a few moments with this traitor. This guy.
1: Under the advice of my attorneys, I will invoke my right under the Fifth Amendment of the Constitution to refrain from answering your questions.
0: Bernie Moreno, senator from Ohio, got some today. Look, at least this was satisfying.
2: It was about 6 years ago today that I decided I'm going to give up my businesses, sell them all, run for office, run for the United States Senate. Here I am sitting in front of you 6 years later saying, who the f*** do you think you were for doing that? It is a total disgrace what you did to this country. And if my Democrat colleagues are standing there defending you, I hope the voters of the United States of America watch the clips of every one of you doting on a guy who was more interested in being a celebrity than saving American people.
0: We'll actually get to that doting by the opposite side here in just a moment. We'll talk a little bit about the why. I need to pause and remind you that major corporations in this country participated in this as well, wholeheartedly, loudly participated in this. They have participated in left-wing event after left-wing event in this country. And no, it's not humanly possible to abstain from giving any of them your business unless you move to a cabin in the woods with no electricity. But you don't have to fund Big Wireless. You don't have to fund them. Because of Pure Talk, you don't need Big Wireless anymore. That phone you have, you can keep it. Phone number you have, oh, keep your phone number. All good. A fraction of the cost of the big guys, and they're on the same network. No contract, no cancellation fee. You'll spend 10 minutes on the phone speaking to an American. Dial #250 on that phone and say Jesse Kelly. #250 say Jesse Kelly. the opposite side. Let's talk about that for a moment. Because there was a lot of this stuff today. This is Dick Blumenthal, war hero.
3: Put aside all the...
0: In case you don't know, I was being sarcastic. That means facetious, Chris.
3: Put aside all the flowery rhetoric that we hear in the United States Senate. Dr. Fauci has saved lives, as have public health officials in the United States and throughout the world. And today, we are demeaning and degrading their life-saving service.
0: Why did so many Democrats jump on that grenade today? There's no way around it. Fauci looks so bad. He looked bad. You could be a Fauci fan and you know, look, 111 times of this looks bad.
1: Under the advice of my attorneys, I will invoke my right under the Fifth Amendment of the Constitution to refrain from answering your questions.
0: Well, how? Why did so many parts of the left-wing infrastructure run to his defense today? How many times have we talked about the world of make-believe they build? They build it. They build it so your liberal Aunt Peggy can reside in it and think it's real. They build it, and they carefully maintain it to make sure the paint never comes off the walls. She never gets to see out the front door. It's worth it to these people to defend the worst lies and the most vile scum in the world if they can keep your liberal Aunt Peggy trapped inside that world of make-believe. And how many of these people were programmed over and over and over again to believe this filthy little troll was somebody wonderful? And watching their hero lose that shine is heartbreaking. Here's Harvey Levin with TMZ.
4: Watching Anthony Fauci before a congressional hearing taking the Fifth Amendment is just one of the most heartbreaking things I have seen in government in my lifetime. And this is something we need to reckon with. I mean, there are things they could certainly ask him, but he can't answer. Because if he answers, it doesn't matter what he says. You know, if you can prosecute somebody for frickin' seashells on the beach shore, then you could certainly prosecute somebody for what they say in a congressional hearing. And that's the climate we're in. We are in.
0: All your stories of heartbreak and horror, and the system is still upset about their shining star. We will continue with your stories and my wrecked back next.
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21: It's now 75 degrees, 7 o'clock at evening. I'm Liz Warner. A teenager has died following an e-bike crash near City Hall this morning. 17-year-old Gabriel Nakato collided with a Chevy Tahoe on Center Street. The driver remained on the scene, is not expected to face charges. messages. More than 40,000 people have signed a petition requesting Mayor Mamdani be banned from the 9/11 memorial ceremony.
7: As the 25th anniversary of the September 11th attacks approaches, some 9/11 families are raising concerns about Mayor Mamdani's public positions and associations. This New Yorker reacting.
9: I feel for them. But I don't think taking out on Mamdani and allowing yourself to be used as a political tool is going to help you in your mourning.
7: One example families use includes Mamdani's praise for a Brooklyn imam who was allegedly a co-conspirator in the 1993 World Trade Center attacks. Families say the day is a deeply personal day of mourning, asking organizers if the mayor's presence aligns with the ceremony's meaning. Natalie Migliori, WOR News.
21: And another New Yorker dead from the ongoing Legionnaires' disease outbreak on the Upper East Side.
10: That death is the sixth in this year's outbreak, which remains confined to the Upper East Side. 90 people have now been diagnosed with Legionnaires since the outbreak started. Six remain hospitalized. 65 have already been discharged. City officials say they remain confident that the source of the Legionella bacteria has been eliminated. All cases have come from zip codes 10028, 10128, and 10075. Anyone there with flu-like symptoms is urged to see a doctor. Andrew Whitman, WOR News.
21: President Trump today pledging intense retaliation after Iran fired on U.S. assets in the Middle East.
14: This was a surprise attack overnight by Iran aimed at U.S. military forces in the region. The president now is vowing to retaliate. He told Fox News today, we'll be hitting them hard. He said they're going to get a beating. He also used expletives to describe what he might do next.
21: That's ABC's Karen Travers. Kentucky Senator Rand Paul will move to hold Dr. Anthony Fauci in contempt of Congress after Fauci refused to answer questions related to COVID today. He invoked the Fifth Amendment 100 times.
22: All he had to do today was tell the truth. If he testified and told the truth, even if he admitted to destroying thousands of records, which we think happened, there's no penalty that attaches. It would just be the truth.
21: This all comes days after Senator Paul released Fauci's diary during the pandemic. Republicans say that diary proves Fauci was deliberately downplaying the theory that COVID-19 originated from China's Wuhan lab while reveling in his own celebrity. It's now 76 degrees. Your WOR News Time, 7:03.
23: I'm Adrian Watson with your WOR traffic. New York State Thruway northbound at the Palisades Parkway. There's a crash in Rockland County. Delays back to the Tappan Zee Bridge. Cross Bronx is westbound. Pockets of delays from the Bronx River Parkway to the Major Deegan inbound bridge about 25 minutes from 95 Express. It's better from the other approaches. Lincoln about 30 to 35 in, 25 minutes out. The Holland Tunnel 20 minutes in from the Pulaski Skyway, about 25 on the outbound side. 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
27: Here's your WOR Weather Channel forecast. Still some lingering rain chances through Thursday and then Friday, and into most of the weekend, it does look pretty good. A few scattered showers and storms around tonight. A low dropping down to the mid-60s. A few showers and storms could return in the afternoon on Thursday. Won't be an all-day washout. High 77. Friday, we're back in the sunshine with a high of 82. I'm meteorologist Mark Thibodeau from the Weather Channel on 710 WOR.
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21: Well, the Mets beat the Braves this afternoon. That series continuing tonight. Yankees took out the White Sox. That series also continuing tonight. Wall Street closed with stocks sharply lower. The Dow lost 1,153 points. The S&P fell 112, and the NASDAQ dropped 433. Your next news, 7:30. 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I'm Liz Warner, 710 WOR.
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0: Trash Dr. Fauci Day, Read Your Stories Day, and me whining about my back day. All that, we will get to other emails in Iran and whatnot, but no, this show really, it belongs to you today. And I'm going to continue with your COVID horror stories, but we're going to keep mixing these in because, and remember, I know that it's tempting, and you can send me this email because you have every right to send me this email. It's tempting to say, it doesn't matter, he won't go to prison. It doesn't matter, he won't go to prison. It doesn't matter, nobody will be held to account. I agree they should go to prison, and I agree that's what you deserve. But for a narcissist, for somebody as sociopathic as Fauci, writing over and over in his diary about how wonderful all the press was, for that guy to be kicked off that mountaintop of fame, I'm telling you, that's worse than a prison cell for him. And he had to sit there today and listen to this
1: Presidents,
0: stuff.
1: Presidents, governors, mayors, school boards, corporations, and Congress all bear responsibility for the decisions they made. The COVID lockdown, however, could never have been inflicted without you aiding and abetting the crime.
0: Wonderful. Hey, Jesse, I remember that COVID reckoning you were doing in 2022. That was probably the only time I ever cried listening to a show. Shoot, you and me both, buddy. It was heartbreaking, but to make a long story short, during COVID, my dad's company told him that he had to take all the shots that were available. And I begged and begged and begged him not to take the shots. He just kept telling me I was stupid and crazy and had no idea what I was talking about. And then he got this turbo cancer. The doctors didn't even understand how fast it spread and why it was spreading so fast. In October of 2023, he died. And for the last year of his life, those shots would have him in bed all the time. I'm sorry for a long email, but I am a longtime listener. I appreciate you. Don't you ever apologize for that. Jesse, we lost a small business we put a lot into, a machine shop. I hold Fauci responsible, but I also hold our former governor, now Senator Jim Justice, and Trump responsible too. They were equally complicit, as many talk radio show hosts defending Trump, as were so many talk radio show hosts defending Trump ad nauseum, responsible too. I voted for Trump in 2016, but never after that. Said, please withhold my name. Look, there's nothing I can say to somebody who suffered and remembered. This is one of those things, remember, that is going to ultimately hold us back from getting major accountability. We've talked about this before. I've used this example before, but it's the best one I can give you. For most people, here's what they think about the end of World War II and what happened to the Nazis. Most people have this degree of knowledge. Some of them escaped to South America, but we captured the bad ones and we put them on trial, the Nuremberg trials. We threw them in prison. That's what most people think. Now, that's part of the story. Most, the vast majority of them, took off their uniforms, put on whatever suit and tie of the day was, and went back to being lawyers and accountants and pharmacists and construction workers and lived the rest of their lives in Germany, bouncing little grandbaby Hans on their knee. Why? How's it possible? I read a book, wonderful book, dark. I'm warning you, a little dark, but wonderful book called Knights of Bushido. It was about really the Japanese atrocities in World War II and some of the trials and stuff that happened afterwards. Again, Knights of Bushido. One more time, Knights of Bushido. All right, so you don't email me asking. Anyway, I read this book, and you're reading this whole novel about just horror after horror and execution and torture and all this horrible, dark stuff. And then you get to, you know, like the wrap-up, and you think, yeah, they're all going down. No. I read that book, Unbroken. It's a great book, by the way. Huge, amazing book. Wonderful story about the guy. He was an Olympian, gets captured by the Japanese. And his main tormentor, just a sadistic freak They put a little thing at the end of the book. I remember it. He did not get strung up by his neck at the end of the war. They tracked him down when they were writing the book. I think, if I remember right, he runs a bookstore in Japan to this day. When blame is so widespread, accountability and true justice is almost always impossible. Because there are, it's too much. It's too much. What would it mean? Now, believe me, I want this, but what would it mean? I want you to think about this for real. If we took every public person, I'm talking about politician or bureaucrat at any level, state, federal, local, if we took any of them, or and I take that back, let me put it this way. If we took all of them, anybody who participated in locking you down, and we threw them in a prison camp, do you know how many there would be? You'd probably have an easier time counting how many we'd have left if we took all the ones who were responsible and threw them in prison camps. And don't get me wrong, I'm thrilled we got some Republicans getting fiery at a hearing today. Look, I may be getting old, bad back and all that, but my brain still works well enough to remember Republican senators bragging about their vaccination status. I'm old enough to remember Republican senators going on camera and telling you to wear a mask, get vaccinated, social distancing. We love today to put it all on the Democrats because, of course, surprise, surprise, they were so much worse. But the blame is so widespread. That's part of the thing that's preventing us from getting accountability. I mean, again, I don't want to keep coming back to it, but it matters. Do you understand how dangerous and deadly that therapeutic was and how many people it hurt?
2: I was going to ask you, I mean, were you carefully monitoring the safety surveillance systems like Veyers and VSafe that literally were deluged with complaints? You know, currently, worldwide, there have been almost 1.7 million adverse events reported to the Veyers system. Of those, over 39,000 were deaths. And of those deaths, 24% occurred the day of vaccination within 1 or 2 days. 24%, which, by the way, just happens to be the same percentage that a Rasmussen poll pointed out, the American public believe they, 24% of the American public believe they know somebody who died of the experimental gene therapy. So, again, I was certainly interested in asking you whether or not you were following this as carefully as I was. It's not my responsibility to follow safety surveillance systems, but I did. And by the way, when I published...
0: Feels good. Ron Johnson's a good man. Felt good having him ask Fauci, hey, you push this on everybody and it's harmful. But it's not just him.
1: Operation Warp Speed was, whether you're Republican or Democrat, considered one of the most incredible things ever done in this country. The efficiency, the way it was done, the distribution, everything about it has been amazing. But, you know, that was now a long time ago.
0: You know why those companies that produce that poison, why they haven't been sued into bankruptcy? Because Operation Warp Speed gave them legal cover. And Republicans were in on it too. Democrats were in on it too. Even ones you love, like Trump. And because it was so widespread, we don't get real accountability. Jesse, I love your show. I was in the military. I had spent decades perfecting my marksmanship abilities, and I shot onto the National Guard's all-guard team. Oh, that's cool. Which is composed of the best shooters across all 54 states and territories. We were an international combat marksmanship team, and when COVID hit, all travel stopped. I was cheated out of an opportunity to shoot in New Zealand and South Africa, and because I resisted the COVID vaccine, I was eventually given a letter of reprimand and forced out of the military, a service I loved with all my heart. That young man busted his tail, signed up to serve his country,
3: and because of the lies told, had it all taken away from him. And his story deserves to be heard too. All right, we're going to pause, and I want to talk about me, just as I need a break, and we'll come back to this. I have to tell you about how bad my back is next.
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Jesse Kelly Show on a fantastic Wednesday. I know it's a heavy Wednesday, and I am going to get to other things after I'm done with your emails. Play a couple more things, and then we'll get to the other stuff, because there's some other stuff going on. The latest and worst on the SAVE Act, the Biden audio, that's it's bad. Look, it's bad. All that and a lot more still to come on the world-famous Jesse Kelly Show. But enough about you. Let's talk about me. You know, the back hasn't been in great shape. Just recap. When I was young, super young, young teenager, I had lower back problems. I grew so fast. Then, you know, between sports and the Marine Corps, just I kept it strong, so it hasn't really bothered me. I haven't had a lot of back trouble. We go to Japan. Remember when I took that vacation to Japan, and it was a big walking trip. We like active vacations. We don't sit on the beach. And it wasn't very many days into that, and my legs felt super tight, and then, boom, back was out. I was a mess. I've really been a mess ever since. Then I got on my brand new rower, worked out, got up, bent over to try to touch my toes, back really went out. How out? If you looked at me with my shirt off, if you'd be so lucky, you would see my torso. It looked like somebody grabbed it and just moved it like 3 inches over to the side, like slid me over to the side. That's how bad it is. I've been trying to tough it out for a little while. And I've been trying to stretch, get a good workout in. Yeah, I re-injured it, but that happens. But I've been trying, right? Finally, buddy tells me, hey, you got to go see a chiropractor. And I'm like, I don't like chiropractors. He said, no, this lady's wonderful. This little old lady knows everything about it. At least go see her. So this morning was my appointment. I go see this lady. Sweet as can be. Absolutely sweet as can be. And you know how you'd never know how bad it is? And maybe even a small part of you is thinking, am I just being a baby? Like, is this bad? She lays me down and starts messing with my legs and my back and feeling my hips and stuff like that. And she's making these noises like, ooh, ooh, oh. She keeps making these little noises. And then I notice how she looks at me changes. She all of a sudden is looking at me like she wants to cry for me. This look, she can't hide it. This look of utter sympathy for me. And she's like, we should get you in for some x-rays. You know, she was as forceful about that as she could be. And I'm like, all right, let's find out how bad it is. I go take my x-rays. Yeah, I'm going to be in a wheelchair. So here's the deal. My legs are so tight that apparently they feel like bricks when you touch them, especially the outside of my thighs. My pelvis is officially tilted. One side is higher than the other. I have walked for so many years, including my time in the Marine Corps, and, you know, when things get out of whack, things get bad, that I now have, and I quote, increased bone density on both sides of my pelvis. If that continues, those will turn into bone spurs. Let's keep working our way up, shall we? I have multiple vertebrae that are tilted. One part of that, like if you look at me from behind, you know how your back's supposed to be straight? Yeah, mine leans to the right, but wait, there's more. At the very bottom where it's supposed to curve, mine's straight. So where it's supposed to curve, it's straight. Where it's supposed to be straight, it's curved. And remember how I said I'm developing bone spurs in my pelvis? Yeah, I already have them on my vertebrae. So look, overall, other than that, I think it went well. What, Chris? Chris said, am I going to get spinners on my wheelchair? I'm going to have machine guns on my wheelchair. You think I'm kidding. I'm going to have weapons on the wheelchair. Whatever governors are on the wheelchair to regulate speed will be removed. That's going to leave in a heartbeat. I have so many mechanic friends. That's going to go away. And what makes matters worse is, get this. I didn't tell you this, but it's my 20th wedding anniversary today. So 20 years ago today, Aub married me. What a lucky woman. I know, I was thinking the same thing.
tonight, even though I work late, we're thinking it's our anniversary. We have to do something. So we're going to go out to dinner. Nothing crazy. We're going to go out to dinner after the show. I haven't told her any of this yet. I just told you before I even told her. I know Chris is saying don't tell her. What am I supposed to say? I have to go back to the chiropractor tomorrow morning. What am I supposed to say? What? You said don't tell her till after the second appointment. This woman has a mind like a steel trap, especially when it comes to me doing wrong. The chiropractor lady actually told me when she was looking at me like she was about to cry, like I was a puppy who just lost a leg or something. She said to me, she said, so I'm looking at all this, and this has been going on for a long time, and you've been ignoring it, haven't you? Maybe a little. Okay, maybe a little. I think she maybe over-exaggerated that. What if Op finds that out? It's going to be bad. It's going to be really bad. I even asked her as I was leaving. I said, hey, can I at least go home and work out? And I wanted to go home and move my body a little bit. And she looks at me again like she wants to cry. And she says, no. Just no. Just nothing else. No. Please go hydrate some more, please. Tomorrow might be a long morning. So there you go. I'll be in a wheelchair. It's just, nothing matters. Let's get back to your stories. I thought we could use a break. Next.

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2: It's 80 degrees at 7:30. I'm Andrew Whitman. A teenager is dead after an e-bike crash this morning near City Hall. Last night, storms hitting home for a Long Island firefighter and his family. Lightning hit their house and set it on fire. It's a loss. A man in New Jersey was killed yesterday when he was hit by lightning. 11 mosquitoes caught across Suffolk County testing positive for the West Nile virus. No human cases. A documentary about the late Flacco the Owl, who flew among us briefly a couple of years back, premiering in Central Park tonight. Checking your WOR Weather Channel forecast, tonight a few lingering storms and showers possible, otherwise some clouds, lows in the mid-60s. Tomorrow a chance for pop-up storms, high 77, sunny Friday 82. Next news at 8, bulletins at once here on 710 WOR.
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7: 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And this is Atlanta Is, a Will Packer Media and iHeart production in partnership with Complex.
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0: It is the Jesse Kelly Show on a wonderful, wonderful Wednesday, a hump day, but we are going to return to your little stories as we churn through them today. I don't mean to say little stories. That's not fair at all. Your heartbreaking stories, the stories of how COVID crushed you, yourself, your family, your job, your business, whatever it may be, because it may be the only justice you ever get, but at least it gets told. Good evening. We listen to you often and love your sense of humor and how you honor the men and women who served our country. I lost my mother to COVID on April 10th, 2020. She was the second person to pass in the state of Delaware. She died alone in the hospital. She wore hearing aids and wasn't able to hear because her batteries were low. She died alone and scared. She took care of her family, quit her job to take care of me and my two children for 6 months when I had major surgery. She took care of her husband the last 10 years of her life. He had dementia, and she made sure he was taken care of even when he didn't recognize her anymore. I'm going to read her name. She wants it read. Priscilla Ann Jones was her name. We waited a year to put her to rest because of COVID. I think of her every day and how she loved us unconditionally. And she died alone and scared in a hospital, and we couldn't give her the comfort she gave us.
15: Under the advice of my attorneys, I will invoke my right under the Fifth Amendment of the Constitution to refrain from answering your questions.
0: Sergeant 60 millimeter hands, my work group was considered essential, so everyone was sent home except me. I didn't have home internet at the time, but they sent me to an empty seven-floor office building and put me in an empty floor alone. It was wonderful and the best. That would be the best. 2.5 years of my 25-year career, the only people were there were the security guard, the facilities person, and my manager, who checked in on me once a quarter. As the herd was returning, they made yet another headcount reduction offer. I had one of the allowed combinations of age and service, so I applied and was accepted. 3 years later, they dissolved my group and others related to my group, and sent the work to the usual low-cost geography suspects of India and the Philippines, along with AI. Several thousand lost their jobs. And with all these stories about death and vaccine injuries and things like that, let's not gloss over the job loss, business loss. These stories about small businesses, you know the guts it takes to start a small business? I know, because I watched my parents do it. They did it when I was about the time I was leaving the house. My dad decided, I'm going to try to run my own construction company. And you risk your house. You risk everything, usually a little later in life too, when you've got some things to lose. You risk it all to step out there and take that chance. And I've always admired people who do that. And to have the government come in and just take it away. Hello, T-Rex. Wrong about Red Lobster. Not true. I ran a truck stop in North Dakota in the middle of the Balkan oil field. We had employee housing. We couldn't get TP. We couldn't get essential supplies. We were essential employees, yet pulled over by the cops, asking what we were doing by the cops when driving to work. We had to enforce 6 feet. Dumbest crap ever. I had a 110-pound, 17-year-old girl cashier trying to tell grumpy truckers to social distance. Worse, to put on your mask. I had to enforce people to go to work, go to employee housing, and shelter in place. All this during the end of the boom. We lost sales, the economy cooled, and sales bottomed. All for a flu that most likely wouldn't do more than sit you down for 3 days. The worst part? We were made to take both shots. Most of us tested positive a second time, got sick again, and had to stay out 10 days. Just so you know, hiring has not recovered since COVID. People don't want to work anymore. They all feel COVID rules still exist. There are other factors like mental health days and so on and so forth. Says I can use his name. His name is Cameron. Hey, Jesse, please don't use my name, and I won't. But I took the Moderna vaccine because I was required to have some vaccine to visit my father and my mother-in-law and their respective assisted living homes. I have an existing thyroid autoimmune disease, and within weeks of the jab, I had developed another autoimmune disease called vitiligo, which has your body stop making pigment in your skin. I also suffer from strange, undiagnosed lymphatic swelling in one leg from the knee down. I have no idea how many more weird autoimmune issues are going to pop up for the remainder of my life because of that shot and presence of spike protein. I blame these medical issues on the jab. If I had never taken it, I would have missed my mother-in-law's 100th birthday and spending time with my dad. I'm not sure it was worth the trade. And, you know, we were talking earlier about how widespread the shame is when it comes to that jab. You know who Erica Schwartz is? Have you heard of Erica Schwartz? If you haven't, this is the lady who has been currently picked to lead the CDC.
16: I do believe that mRNA...
17: You're all welcome over afterwards, yeah.
16: I do believe that mRNA technology is safe and effective.
0: What did she say at the end? Hey, Chris, did you catch that? What? It's what now?
16: I do believe that mRNA...
17: You're all welcome over afterwards, yeah.
16: I do believe that mRNA technology is safe and effective.
0: Safe and effective, safe and effective, safe and effective. Over and over and over again, the current people still say it. And let's remember the enforcement by social media. Do you remember this? We have to make sure we remember this. While people were being harmed by the shutdowns, by the vaccine, by everything else, while people were being harmed, social media companies participated in censoring all the voices that were right.
18: So misinformation, I think, has been a really tricky one because there are things that are kind of obviously false, but may not be harmful. So it's like, all right, are you going to censor someone for just being wrong? It's, you know, if there's no kind of harm implication of what they're doing, I think there's a bunch of real kind of issues and challenges there. But then I think that there are other places where it is, you know, just take some of the stuff around COVID earlier on in the pandemic where there were, you know, real health implications, but there hadn't been time to fully vet a bunch of the scientific assumptions. And, you know, unfortunately, I think a lot of the kind of establishment on that, you know, kind of waffled on a bunch of facts and, you know, asked for a bunch of things to be censored that in retrospect ended up being, you know, more debatable or true. And that stuff is really tough, right? And really undermines trust.
0: It does undermine trust. It destroys trust. From social media to the media itself. I mean, look, this was CBS after today.
19: Does that influence the way perhaps a public health official or a doctor makes decisions and recommendations?
20: So I want to say I've actually read all of the pages of the diary.
19: Okay.
20: So there's two releases, 1,100 and then some almost 500.
21: Right.
20: Most of his comments are actually about the pressure it was creating, mm-hmm. and the harassment and death threats and what that led to in terms of security. So that's actually most of his right. comments about the fame. Who here has not taken a selfie with a celebrity who's been here in the studio?
21: Right.
20: And I'm going to say it's basically everybody.
21: Everybody.
20: Right.
21: Yeah.
22: It's human nature.
20: It's human
22: to
20: nature.
22: To lean into the line.
20: It's right. human nature.
22: And he had it.
0: all these people participated wholeheartedly in destroying you and your country. All of them did. They participated. They were willing participants. And now that the truth is coming out of what they did to you and how much they lied and coordinated, they're just going to keep lying. And that's why. Look, Rand Paul said it.
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9: It is the Jesse Kelly Show on a wonderful Wednesday. 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Getting down towards the end of our stories here. Jesse, I was fired for not telling them if I was vaccinated or not. I worked for Hearst Corporation in Birmingham, Alabama. During COVID, a good personal friend and one of my most important mentors professionally fell ill. Norm Newberry, a production designer / art director. Due to COVID, I was not allowed to visit him. I was unable to say goodbye to him in person and thank him for his positive influence on my life. A few months later, his wife fell. We were unable to go see her, and she passed away. Last one, then we'll move on. Jesse, I remember when the communist tyrant Corpse Biden announced that you will have to get the clot shot if you want to keep your job. I did not for a second change my mind about getting it and was prepared to get

0: fired, long story short. I'm still with the same company and never gave in to the lies, but some people I did know did fold and in some cases paid the ultimate price. One of my family members got turbo cancer and after some major surgeries survived, but still suffers the aftermath of it. I know at least one person that died from it, and all I remember is them posting their vaccination cards and how many boosters they got. I feel one day there will be retribution for this and everything else these communists have done for us, but it will probably be we the people that have to dish it out. I'm not confident that we are going to get that we're going to get that pound of flesh in this lifetime. I am not. So we'll have to settle for this stuff. This last I'm saying of it, we'll move on. I'm going to get to your other emails and other things.
1: Yeah, well, silence is admission. And here's the real thing. At the end of the day, it wasn't just about the money, really, was it? It was really about a power trip. I mean, through all of this, you want to be the most famous scientist in the world. You were so focused on getting every award and every drop of cash that you could, all because you wanted to be on TV. You wanted to be the sun god of science. You wanted to be the guy who was in charge of it all. You wanted to lambast Trump. You wanted to make sure that nobody else stole your spotlight. You wanted to be the guy. You had time to sit for InStyle magazine. Here's what you were doing with your time. You could sit for InStyle magazine, but you can't answer questions for the American people. You could sit for InStyle magazine, but you're here taking the fifth. You could sit for InStyle magazine and get $1 million in cash awards, but now the cat's got your tongue. I bet he does. I tell you what, here's my conclusion from all of this. This was really all about you the whole time. Somewhere along the way, you lost your way. You may have been a good public servant at one time. I don't know. But I can tell you from reading your emails now, from looking at what you did, how you used your employees, somewhere along the line, it became all about you. You became a narcissist and a megalomaniac and a liar. And you've lied to the American people and you've lied to this body. And you've disgraced your profession by doing it. You called yourself the most famous scientist in the world. You've done more to harm science than anybody in my lifetime. And I hope you'll go home and write that in your diary.
0: Ninja Kelly, you're not supposed to tell anybody. Anyway, is it possible for states to charge Anthony Fauci for the destruction he caused to the state? Okay, so I wanted to bring up this part because I know that you and I have some hopes, right? Hey, okay, he has this federal pardon, but what about the states? Well, let me give it to you. If Fauci goes to jail at all, it will probably have to be for being in contempt of Congress. Now, what's that mean? Let's focus on that part for a second. Remember, Fauci was pardoned. Because Fauci was pardoned, he's not allowed to take the fifth. The fifth is for, hey, I don't want to incriminate myself. But this is one of those things that's already been decided. I think it was the Supreme Court already stepped in and decided it. You're not allowed to take the fifth if you've been given a pardon and or immunity. It doesn't work that way. Because he was given a get-out-of-jail-free card, that prevented him from being able to do what he did today and do this 111 times.
2: Under the advice of my attorneys, I will invoke my right under the Fifth Amendment of the Constitution to refrain from answering your questions.
0: Okay. So what does that mean? It's up to a year in jail. Up to $100,000 fine. You know that he's not going to go to jail for a year, and you know he probably won't get that fine. If your desire, like mine, is to see Fauci behind bars, the best we're probably going to be able to do is a contempt of Congress thing. Okay, so to your question, which is a good question, what about the states? Look, when things are going well in a country, we love what I'm about to say. When we have corrupt government officials, we hate what I'm about to say, but here it is. A state, and I checked with lawyer friends of mine on this, a state cannot step out and prosecute a federal official for carrying out his federal duties. It's our system, our laws are not set up like that. So I know we're all thinking Florida. Florida is the most hardcore right-wing state. You got DeSantis, you got all these studs down there. Surely Florida will go after them. And maybe there's a chance they find a way around this. You know, maybe there is a chance because of the Fifth Amendment stuff. I don't know. But none, not one of my lawyer friends was confident that a state is going to be able to bring charges against Dr. Fauci, because you'd be bringing charges against him based on what he was doing as a federal employee, and that's not how our laws work. I know that's a bitter pill to swallow. I get it, but that's not how our laws work. All right. Remember that I told you those Joe Biden tapes were going to come out? Yeah, they're out. It's a little, the audio is a little rough, but man, it is something. So you might have to turn up the radio. I'm going to play those for you in a moment. We will touch a little bit on this latest Iran stuff. I'll get back to emails, all that. John Cornyn sucks, and so much more. Hang on.

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15: It's 78 degrees at 8 o'clock. Good evening, I'm Andrew Whitman. A Brooklyn teenager is dead after an e-bike crash this morning in Lower Manhattan.
16: NYPD says around 9 a.m., 17-year-old Gabriel Nakato collided with a Chevy Tahoe on Center Street near City Hall. He was pronounced dead at the scene. The driver of the SUV remained on scene and is not expected to face charges. The victim was not wearing a helmet. Borough President Brad Hoylman-Siegel called the tragedy a stark reminder about the need to address the rise in e-bike collisions. He also noted Nakato was riding a D-Power electric bike. The model is illegal here due to its capacity for speeds of 30 miles per hour, which is 15 miles per hour above the city limit. Liz Warner, WOR News.
15: Cleanup underway in Hackensack, including new utility poles after a fire that torched 8 cars.
17: 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It's fiery electrical lines falling onto cars parked underneath. It was pretty scary.